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3: O's win it tonight, 4-2 over Boston. Tomorrow, game two of this three-game set. Chris Bassitt, who's been pitching better these days, he'll be on the mound for Baltimore against a very talented young pitcher named Peyton Tolley, a left-hander for the Red Sox. 6:45 first pitch. And we're on the air at 6:10 with our pregame show. On this night, our ballpark producer has been Bruce Lane, and our studio producer has been Ryan Leshko. For my partner Josh Lewin, I'm Brett Hollander. Once again, our final score at Fenway Park, the Orioles win it 4-2 over the Red Sox. We'll talk tomorrow evening right here on the Orioles Radio Network.
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11: Let's go, guys!
12: Hey, did you guys know that kids who play sports earn more money when they grow up?
11: Of course. 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
13: Hey, did you guys know that kids who read books have a bigger vocabulary?
11: Oh, yeah, absolutely.
12: Mm-hmm. Wow, jinx. 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
11: mm-hmm.
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11: That's true, I knew that. 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
12: Yeah, it's pretty obvious.
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13: so
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13: Obvious. 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
15: Okay, gang. So, chances are there'll never be an emergency ever, ever again.
13: Mm-hmm.
15: But just in case, let's talk about a plan.
13: Okay.
15: So, who's going to do what? Anyone?
16: Yeah,
15: okay, perfect. We'll figure it out as we go. So, who is going to grab the go bag?
12: What's a go bag?
13: It is a bag we do not have that is filled with things we really, really need in an emergency.
12: Guess we won't have to worry about it then.
15: Ah, good point. So, we all know who to call if something happens then, right?
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13: And I will try to call all of you, but Greg doesn't have a cell phone. Dad's phone will have a dead battery.
15: No doubt.
13: And Julie will be on the phone with Jill, Devin, Melissa, Karen, and Bruce.
15: Well, this is great. I am so glad that we don't have a plan.
13: I know.
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16: We'll start by talking about people.

0: who might be locked out of the election process here in the primary season. And yesterday we talked about Alan Kittleman, who has left the Republican Party. He joined C4 and Brian this morning and talked a little bit more about that. And, of course, over the weekend, he also joined Bruce Elliott and talked about his decision to leave the Republican Party. He, of course, was once the Howard County executive, also a senator here in the state of Maryland. But more people have been leaving their parties, going into the unaffiliated section. But with that, that means you can't vote in the primary here in the state of Maryland, which is a real pickle in some cases, like in Howard County for the Howard County executive race. As an example, there is not a Republican candidate in the race. Now, if you're a Republican living in Howard County, you still have a dog in the fight because decisions are going to be made for you based on who the county executive is. And you still, regardless of what your political affiliation is, you can still have a dog in the fight if you decide by the end of business hours today to file as a Democrat for the purposes of this primary election. Now, I was just joking with my friend and colleague Brian Neiman here about him switching to be from unaffiliated to being a Democrat for this election cycle as an Anne Arundel County resident because of the congressional race that he wants to participate in, a race that he knows is likely going to the Democratic candidate in that race. Denny Hoyer, who has held that seat for a number of years, is retiring. And it's likely going to be in the hands of a Democrat, and he wants to participate in it. There is, we've talked about before, no different than the Republican Party. You'll see it in the Republican gubernatorial election. You have Dan Cox, who is more of the MAGA type candidate in the gubernatorial election. You have Ed Hale, who would most likely be described as the moderate Republican candidate, more over in the mold of a Steve Hershey or Alan Kittleman or a Larry Hogan. And it's going to be split there with the ideologies on the GOP side. On the Democrat side, you have people that are more on the very progressive side of things. And a perfect example I'll use, my two interviews on Friday and Monday. We had Scott Schellenberger, who is the Democrat state's attorney in Baltimore County, and the competitor, one of the competitors, Sarah David, who we spoke to yesterday, who is also a Democrat, but they have starkly different views on some of how they manage the how they would manage the office there. But they're both Democrats, right? So if you're a Republican and you know that one of them are going to win, you might have strong feelings about which one you want to win, but you're locked out of the process if you're a Republican or you're unaffiliated. Does it motivate you to say, you know what? I would much rather have X, Y, or Z as the person. Would it motivate you to change parties? Have you done it? Have you done a Brian Neiman? And we'll call it. We'll make him a verb this week. Have you done a Brian Neiman and decided, you know what, it's in my best interest. It's in my family's best interest. It would be in the best interest of my jurisdiction and my state if I at least cast my vote for this Democrat that I know a Democrat's going to win this particular position in this area, and it makes more sense for me to do this for the primary. And then once the primary season's over, I'm going back to my affiliation as unaffiliated or as a member of the Republican Party. And come general election, I'm going to vote the way I normally vote, and may the best man or woman win then. But at least getting through this primary process, that's the way I'm going to go. Have you done that? Is it something that you will consider? Do you have a problem with people who do it? 410-467-WBAL, 410-467-9225 on the Green Solutions Remodeling.com text line if you want to chime in there. Now, out in Howard County, there is a push to get some of those non-affiliated voters to do just that and push towards doing some of just that, moving in to picking a party. And is that the best thing? Here's some reporting from David Collins on this. Listen in.
1: Voters are fed up with partisan politics. There's growing hostility toward the traditional party system, and voters who don't want to be associated with the Democrat or Republican Party feel cheated by the state's closed primary. Independent and non-affiliated voters complain their voices aren't being heard in Maryland's closed primary election.
2: Speaking of primaries,
1: that concern is getting high-profile attention by WBAL radio talk show host Brian Neiman.
2: You are talking to an independent and a Democrat now, because I have registered as a Democrat, believe it or not, because I want to vote in the primary.
0: Yeah, and you think about somewhere like Baltimore City. There are no Republicans in office in the city of Baltimore. All of the elected positions, there are no Republicans. There are no independents that are in office here. Starkly different values and opinions from all of the different elected people across the board. I mean, you think about State's Attorney Ivan Bates, as a for instance, and then you can look at somebody else that might be very progressive. All from the same party, but starkly different views of how you do things. Now, if you're a person that is an unaffiliated voter in the city of Baltimore, and there's this competitive primary process, are you going to just sit it out and allow the process to play out and the chips fall as they may and deal with whomever makes it through the primary, and that's who you get to select in the general election? Or would you go ahead and say, you know what, it makes sense. Let me go figure this whole thing out and go ahead and change my affiliation so that I can partake in the process. Texter says, why choose between crazy and crazy? The country is lost to virtue signaling and unrealistic expectations. But if you don't choose at all, then you're not involved in the process whatsoever, right? So you've kind of put yourself in a position where, do you even have the right to complain? And I ask that respectfully. Do you have the right to complain if you're not part of the process? The primary election is where it's at. Ultimately, I get it. We get to that general election and you can participate in the voting process, but then you're left with one side or the other, where it is much more partisan at that point, where you are choosing. Yes, you can switch over and choose a side that isn't your own in the general election. It's open. But you're down to who has been selected from the parties at that particular point in time. Another texter says, I wish we had open primaries because I would like to vote for Ed Hale and Scott Schellenberger. I can't have it both ways. That's Tess. Yeah, and for somebody like you, yes, that is a challenge that does not exist for you. You don't have the ability to do that here in Maryland. So you would have to choose. And that's something that people have to grapple with here. So how do you do it? You have to choose which direction you want to go in and which one matters most at the end of the day. That's the most important thing. Which one is most important for you?
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17: From ABC News, I'm Dave Packer. A tense hostage standoff in Bakersfield, California. The suspect says he has a bomb and is holding an unknown number of people inside of a bank. ABC's Melissa Don has the latest.
18: So police confirmed that at least one hostage has been released. They still do not know just how many people remain trapped inside that bank. But look, several city buildings, including City Hall, police headquarters in downtown Bakersfield, remain on lockdown. There is a massive police presence there with the SWAT team, bomb squad, negotiators, as well as the FBI that are on the ground.
17: Primary day in six states. Results coming in New Mexico. ABC News now projecting Deb Haaland will win the Democratic primary for governor. In New Jersey, we project Rebecca Bennett as the winner of the Democratic race in the state's 7th congressional district. ABC News political director Avery Harper.
19: Rebecca Bennett, she is someone who was a Navy helicopter pilot. She is someone who led this Democratic field in fundraising. She had the backing of many of the Democratic establishment figures in this 7th congressional district. She'll be the Democrat who will take on Tom Kaine Jr.
17: In Iowa, ABC News projects Josh Turek wins the Democratic Senate primary, and we project he'll face Republican Representative Ashley Hinson. Acting Attorney General Todd Blanche was grilled by lawmakers in both parties about President Trump's $1.8 billion so-called anti-weaponization fund. It's held up in the courts to determine whether it's legal, and now Blanche telling lawmakers,
20: "We're not moving forward with the fund. You're right that there's a date that in the case in the East District of Virginia in June, but we are not moving forward with the fund."
17: In the Middle East, after several waves of drones earlier from Iran, CENTCOM says there was an additional wave of Iranian drones that targeted U.S. bases in Kuwait. but failed to impact intended targets tonight after being brought down by air defense systems. You're listening to ABC News.
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17: New numbers out of Washington show more businesses were hiring in April.
22: The job openings and labor turnover summary found 7.6 million openings in April, but in terms of people being hired, that number fell to just over 5 million. At the same time, the JOLTS report showed that about 1.7 million workers were laid off in April, about the same as the month before.
17: ABC's Jim Ryan. The dinner will go on. The White House Correspondents Association says its rescheduled dinner will take place July 24th. The event in April was cut short by a gunman. What's the bigger threat to recent college graduates, artificial intelligence or remote work?
23: A recent study by the Federal Reserve Bank of New York says the rise of remote work since the pandemic has made businesses more reluctant to hire young, inexperienced employees. Companies say it's harder to train people when they aren't in the office, and mentoring is a little-used skill when you only see each other from across a Zoom screen. The authors of the study say working from home, not AI, is responsible for nearly two-thirds of the rise in the unemployment rate for college students over the past 6 years. Sherry Preston, ABC News.
17: Investment research company Morningstar is valuing SpaceX at $780 billion, less than half of what Elon Musk's company is targeting. The analyst says prospects for SpaceX's AI business, which includes Grok, are uncertain given competition from OpenAI and Anthropic. SpaceX aiming to launch a roadshow Thursday with the stock scheduled to debut on the NASDAQ June 12th. Dave Packer, ABC News.
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25: Police continue to search for a suspect after a 10-year-old boy was shot and killed in Salisbury in 2024. The FBI is offering a reward of up to $25,000 for information leading to the arrest of the killing of 11-year-old Tyron Colbert Jr. In Montgomery County, a horse is recovering after a dramatic 3-hour rescue. First responders freed the animal after it partially fell through a pedestrian bridge at Patuxent River State Park. And Maryland drivers will pay a little more at the pump starting July 1st. The state's gasoline tax will increase 0.6 cents to 46.6 cents per gallon, while diesel taxes will rise to 47.45 cents a gallon.
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27: Top story in the Baltimore area at this hour is on the northern side of the Beltway. Emergency services are currently on the scene of a major incident on the northbound Harrisburg Expressway, just getting off 695. That completely closes all northbound I-83 lanes, and in response, both the inner and outer loop off-ramps to the Harrisburg Expressway have been closed. Meanwhile, all remaining northbound traffic is being diverted off I-83 at this time. Aside from those issues, it's all construction that's left to slow you down. That brings us back to the Beltway, this time near Security Boulevard on the outer loop, where work closes the left lane. On 895, work inside the Harbor Tunnel closes the southbound span, prompting two-way traffic to stand up on the northbound side, leaving one lane each way. Then on I-95, you'll see slowdowns near the Fort McHenry Tunnel for southbound drivers thanks to work that closes Port 2. Then for northbound drivers coming out of the tunnel, there's going to be slowdowns thanks to work that closes the left lane near Keith Avenue. I'm Spencer Gaynor, WBAL News Radio 1090 and FM 101.5.
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28: For the overnight, it'll be mostly clear and cool, low temperatures ranging from 52 to 59. On Wednesday, mostly sunny skies with highs around 83. More sunshine and warmer on Thursday, high temperatures around 88. I'm meteorologist Tom Tasselmeyer on WBAL News Radio 1090 and FM 101.5.
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2: All right, if you're just joining us, we've been talking about whether Maryland should opt into the new federal education tax credit scholarship program. I know it's long-winded. And despite what some headlines suggest, this is not a voucher program whatsoever. I'm pretty sure that they decided to use that word because, yes, saying federal education tax credit scholarship program is very long-winded. But look, there is no state money that is being diverted. No Maryland taxpayer dollars are being appropriate, you know, sent out to families. Instead, private individuals like you and me or businesses, philanthropists will donate money to a nonprofit scholarship organization, and those organizations then would in turn provide scholarships to students. These students, the families, still have to apply. Not everyone will be granted these scholarships. And then the donor, in return, they receive a tax credit up to $1,700 max. And what's interesting is that the banner article itself points out to the public schools that they could actually potentially benefit too from this through scholarships for things like tutoring, transportation, field trips, and after school programs. And also, mind you, for children with disabilities that may not be going to school, this also qualifies for therapy type programs. So here's where I keep getting stuck, because if this could help students, if it could potentially help public schools, if it costs taxpayers nothing, and if 31 states have already signed on to this, why is Maryland still sitting on the sidelines? So my question for you is, should Governor Moore opt into this program? So the lines are open, 410-467-WBAL, or you can also text me at the greensolutionsremodeling.com text line at 410-467-9225. Let's bring on Gene from Pikesville. Thanks for calling in, Gene. Should we opt in?
3: I don't have a problem in opting in, mm-hmm. but this is where it becomes political. Mm-hmm. You're familiar with busing, right?
2: Busing, yeah. Mm-hmm. School busing?
3: Right, remember what? Busing students from one district to the other.

0: dollars. It just was thrown back in the pot.
1: Yeah.
0: And there are other ways that the school for boys, which is a controversial issue in the African American community, black community, mm-hmm. now in reference to funding. So this is basically just a way of taking a sticky ball of wax and rolling it down the floor and cleaning the floor. That's what it's doing. I think it will work. And lo and behold, they finally came up a way of facilitating inter-district relief, mm-hmm. and having both Democrats and Republicans enabling them both to benefit from this.
1: Yeah.
0: But again, I'm more for taking that $21,000 and having a school board, which is elected, and that like we have that we don't have in Maryland.
1: In Baltimore, yeah.
0: Yeah, you know what I mean? So, I don't want to get too long-winded about it, too complicated.
1: So it sounds like what you're in favor of is having the funds follow the child. So if it costs $20,000 per student for public schools, let families choose where their kid goes, whether it is to go to a public school or maybe another public school outside your district or if it's a charter school.
0: But even what they were trying to avoid was, remember, in integrating, the private schools didn't get public funding.
1: Yeah, yeah.
0: See, now the private schools can get public funding.
1: Yeah.
0: And that's too Republican for people to kind of
1: Democrats
0: to want to grasp.
1: I get you. Yeah, thank you very much, Gene. Let's squeeze on in Alan here from West Baltimore. Thanks for calling in, Alan. What do you think? Why haven't we opted in our state?
2: Come on now. Are we really this naive? I mean,
1: well,
2: really,
1: some people are. I know.
2: Yes, the biggest gang in the state is saying no. That's mm-hmm. why the mm-hmm. teachers union.
1: Mm-hmm.
2: We know what this is about, and I'm glad that you worded it the way you did when you mentioned the vouchers and things that such. Because again, they use it as a dirty word.
1: Yes.
2: Okay, this is something that Democrats use as a dirty word. They mm-hmm. try to say that they're giving public dollars to private schools, again, as if these kids are going to Cardinal Gibbons or somewhere.
1: Mm-hmm.
2: Okay, these are charter schools.
1: Yeah.
2: But again, like I said, you have to align with the teachers union.
1: Mm-hmm.
2: The governor is not going to sign off on that. Are you crazy?
1: Mm-hmm.
2: Are you crazy? He won't. He won't win re-election.
1: Mm-hmm.
2: So we all know, but it's at the end of the day, it's just that we're probably just too scared to acknowledge them. As I keep telling people, they, outside of the people that we actually vote for, because we don't know any of the people on the teachers union,
1: mm-hmm.
2: any of them.
1: Mm-hmm.
2: So they are the biggest gang in this state. So again, if your child along the way, cool. But if not, I'm sorry. At the end of the day, this is a business.
1: Yeah.
2: And that's how they see it. Because if not, then why wouldn't there be any other choice?
1: Yeah. Yeah. Thank you very much, Alan. And that's a direction I want to go into as well, is what if it's about whether Maryland politicians can ever say yes to an idea that came from Donald Trump or Republicans for that matter? The lines are open, 410-467-WBAL or 410-467-9225.
3: 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Senate Minority Leader Steve Hershey talks with us right after the news at 8 o'clock. 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
2: All right, at what point does a tax stop being about the money and start being about the principle? Because beginning July 1st, in just a few weeks, Maryland's gas tax is going up again. It's going up. It is going up. I know. Not by a lot. Just 6/10 of a penny. And before somebody calls in and says, Angelette, that's only just a few cents per tank, I know. That's not what's bothering me. What bothers me is that most Marylanders probably had no idea this was happening because nobody voted on it at all this year. The tax just goes up automatically. Like a subscription service you forgot you signed up for, right? And here's where it gets interesting, because Maryland has one of the highest gas tax burdens in the United States, right? We do. According to the latest data, only California, Illinois, Washington, Pennsylvania, Indiana, and Michigan rank higher. Maryland, we come in 7th. And the national average is 33 cents per gallon. Yeah, and right now we are at 46, and it's just going to go up just a little bit more. It will be just a little bit more to 46.6 cents per gallon. That's where we're headed. So, what do you make of this? Does this bother you? 410-467-WBAL, or you can also text me at the Green Solutions Remodeling.com text line at 410-467-9225. Maryland's going to be close to 48 cents. That's where we're headed, close to 48 cents. We're already paying well above average, and now we're going to be paying more. Meanwhile, we're watching, you know, headlines about Iran, where we've been seeing how the oil prices jump. And when gasoline gets more expensive, people feel it immediately, right? Not just at the pump, in the groceries, in deliveries, in business costs, in everything. Because transportation, let's face it, it touches everything. It does. Now, one of my friends told me last night, because I brought this up to her, she might be listening. I said, oh my God, I can't believe it's going up. And she's like, well, Angelette, be grateful. There are other countries across the world. Most countries pay much more for gas. And I was like, yeah, I know. I was just in Germany and Austria and Switzerland just back in March. I saw it. It's always been more. And I thought, well, yeah, maybe. Maybe, sure. You got some truth to that. But that's like, you know, the way she said it, it was like, that's like telling somebody not to complain about their electric bill because somebody else's bill is higher. The real question isn't some other country, some other European country. The real question is Maryland. Why should Maryland drivers be paying substantially more than the national average? Why should we? Can anyone answer that for me? We're inching towards 48 cents, and the national average is 33 cents. And like I said, we are the 7th most taxed state when it comes to gas taxes. And here's the bigger issue. This isn't really about 6/10 of a penny. It's about whether taxes should automatically rise with inflation. Should it even rise with inflation? Should it? Republicans in Annapolis, well, they have responded to this. Well, their immediate response was like, well, look, we warned you about this. We knew this was coming. But they also said they want to put a pause to the automatic increase. Actually, they're proposing a temporary gas tax holiday, something they proposed towards the end of legislative session, right as the Iran conflict began. And they said, you guys gave a tax holiday to residents 4 years ago. Why not now? Oh, yeah, that's because a Republican suggested it this time around versus a Democrat last time. But they're suggesting that if there is a special session coming up to deal with the whole redistricting dilemma, they want to bring it up again and propose a gas tax holiday. Look, I'll take it. But I don't like the principle behind increasing the gas tax based on inflation. Democrats, look, they're going to always defend this formula as a way to keep transportation funding stable. So, sure, maybe it's a legitimate debate, but shouldn't that debate happen every year and be reflected based on the current times and situation that we're in? We already knew inflation was high. We knew we were in the middle of a conflict with Iran. Shouldn't elected officials actually have to cast a vote on this, not based on some, when was this legislation passed? 10 years ago, I think, or so, about a gas increase automatic every time inflation goes up, or based on inflation? Because if inflation is already making life harder, does it make sense to have a tax system that automatically takes a little more every time inflation rises? Am I asking too much of a 6/10 of a penny increase? Should gas taxes automatically rise with inflation? I love to hear your thoughts. The lines are open, 410-467-WBAL, or you can also text me your opinions. Anything you have to say, give me a text as well at the greensolutionsremodeling.com text line at 410-467-9225. When we come back, I'll take your calls and read your messages. 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
1: 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Baltimore's live and local morning show.
0: The president, you would think, would be a little bit smarter than this. 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
1: C4 and Brian Neiman. 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
1: Cutting through the talking points and asking the tough questions. 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C4 and Brian Neiman.
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4: The president, you would think, would be a little bit smarter than this. 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
4: The president, you would think, would be a little bit smarter than this. 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
11: ABC News, I'm Dave Packer. A tense hostage standoff in Bakersfield, California. The suspect says he has a bomb and is holding an unknown number of people inside a bank.
12: We do know that that hostage is now in police, with police and talking to police. Hopefully that will help out the situation there, because Bakersfield police had told us that that suspect did contain the number of people inside a room and they refused to let them out. However, that one person was let out.
11: ABC's Melissa Don. Primary day in six states. We have new projections in New Mexico. ABC News now projecting Deb Haaland will win the Democratic primary for governor. In Iowa, we project that Iowa incumbent Republican Marionette Miller Meeks wins the primary for the state's first congressional district. The Supreme Court tonight clearing the way for Alabama Republicans to use a contested 2023 congressional map that a lower court had repeatedly called intentional race discrimination in violation of the Voting Rights Act. This is ABC News.
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14: Police continue to search for a suspect after a 10-year-old boy was shot and killed in Salisbury in 2024. The FBI is offering a reward of up to $25,000 for information leading to the arrest of the killing of 11-year-old Tyron Colbert Jr. In Montgomery County, a horse is recovering after a dramatic three-hour rescue. First responders freed the animal after it partially fell through a pedestrian bridge at Patuxent River State Park. And Maryland drivers will pay a little more at the pump starting July 1st. The state's gasoline tax will increase 0.6 cents to 46.6 cents per gallon, while diesel taxes will rise to 47.45 cents a gallon.
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13: Traffic.
15: Top story this hour remains on northbound I-83 just beyond the Beltway, where crews continue to work that previously reported incident. Traffic is getting by with improving flow in the open two left lanes, while all other lanes, as well as the inner loop off-ramp to I-83 northbound, remains closed until further notice. Outside of that, most remaining slowdowns are tied to overnight construction. On the outer loop near Security Boulevard, Rover continues to take away a left lane. Over on 895, maintenance inside the Harbor Tunnel keeps the southbound tube completely closed, with two-way traffic operations in effect on the northbound side, leaving you one lane each way. And to finish up on I-95, drivers should continue to expect delays approaching the Fort McHenry Tunnel. Maintenance operations have both bores 2 and 3 closed overnight, reducing capacity through the tunnel and creating periodic slowdowns in the area. I'm Spencer Gaynor, WBAL News Radio 1090 and FM 101.5.
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13: Weather.
16: The forecast for the area tonight, mostly clear and cool. Low temperatures from 52 to 59. Mostly sunny skies on Wednesday, highs around 83. It'll be warmer on Thursday with more sunshine. Thursday's high up to 88. Temperatures right around 90 on both Friday and Saturday. I'm meteorologist Tom Tasselmeyer on WBAL News Radio 1090 and FM 101.5.
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17: Well, for me, it means everything. We came up with a comprehensive strategy. We implemented that strategy, and we've seen historic reductions, and we're acknowledging that, but we still have a long way to go. We lost people this weekend, and that's too many people for us. But what it's showing is that this plan, this process, everyone working together, community violence intervention, policing, prosecution, community itself, has done something in Baltimore that people say was impossible.
3: Baltimore City Mayor Brandon Scott, appropriately, I think, Brian, recognizing that we ended the month of May 2026, everybody, in the city of Baltimore with 8 homicides. That's including the tragedy of 2 homicides over the weekend, Brian. One was a stabbing, another shooting. It was pretty violent. 3 different episodes of violence over the weekend. 5 people shot and one, killed and one stabbed to death. But anyway, having said that, when you look at where we are this year, following April, we had 4 homicides in a month. That's 12 within 2 months. Last year, Brian, we had 15 homicides in a month of May. Justin Fenton put this out just to get perspective. In May of 2023, it was 29. Mm. It was 39 in May 2021 and 2020, both those years. Going back to 2015, following the death of Freddie Gray in April when the riots broke out, it was 42. I'm only mentioning that because usually May is the beginning, or was the beginning, of the onslaught of the significantly high numbers. So if you're looking at a month of May with 8 homicides, we could be maybe under 100 homicides by the end of the year.
4: It's certainly possible. I mean, that's the way the trend is, for sure. I mean, 40 murders for the whole year, that averages
3: compared
4: out.
3: Compared to 52 last year at this time.
4: Yeah, 40 murders, I mean, that averages out to 8 a month right now.
3: Yeah.
4: Which would put you under 100 if that continues. Summer is obviously usually much worse when
3: but
4: it comes
3: May
4: to
3: May is usually
4: murders.
3: A horrible month, is my point.
4: Yeah.
3: History shows that.
4: It's remarkable, and it has been for quite some time. And, you know, this is the conversation we've been having for a while, which is good news because we've been talking about declining numbers for quite some time. Is GVRS, is it Ivan Bates, is it the combination of both things happening simultaneously with kind of a national trend that we're also seeing with murders being down? A lot of different theories that are out there. I don't think anybody has the exact answer.
3: But we are getting national attention.
4: Yeah, we should get national attention. I mean, what's happened to Baltimore is remarkable.
3: Mm-hmm.
4: I don't think many people thought we would be here in 2022, 2023 even. So it's great. And look, I know I have a lot of disagreements with the mayor on certain things.
3: Sure.
4: And we'd always appreciate the fact that he comes on and we have good back and forth.
3: Programming note, he'll be on next week.
4: I got to say, I like the way he talks about this. And that is, we're not going to rest on this. Yesterday he was pretty adamant that he is still ticked off that an 11-year-old was shot.
3: Well, we're going to get to that in a minute, but to go with your theme though, Brian, and the fact is that even though we're seeing numbers, non-fatal shootings, lower than last year, only those one, but still 120 non-fatal shootings this year compared to 121 last year. All these numbers don't mean how people feel, and we keep talking about how people don't feel safe. Here's the mayor responding to that.
17: What I would say is when you're burying less people, when you're going to less funerals, and people that have lived in Baltimore as long as I have, they remember the days when everyone was going to funerals every single day. And we know that perception sometimes follows reality, right? But we're going to continue to work because we know that we're burying less people. That's the thing. We know that less communities, less parents, less mothers and fathers are burying their children. People are not losing their lives and not being snuffed out as early as we've seen people in the city of Baltimore. But again, we're not celebrating. We're acknowledging that historic progress that we have made together and saying now that we know a better is out there, we want the best.
3: And the get the best, if you want to use that same line of thinking, Brian, it's going to go to juveniles and what juveniles are doing that seems to be allowed by a system that will not impose punishment. We're not talking about all kids and that, but you come to say, you just want to, you know, we're talking about children who repeatedly, and still children to me if you're 15 and under, who repeatedly use guns and use violence. Those are the ones we're talking about.
4: Well, this is the part that just drives a lot of people nuts. Certainly, I will raise my hand to that, and that we have seen a blueprint of what has worked with the adult population.
3: Yeah.
4: Why don't we mimic it here with the juveniles? And that is the worst of the worst, the repeat offenders that everybody seems to agree upon should not get more than 3 chances.
3: They don't get access to freedom. They stop getting access to us, the streets.
4: Yeah, and it's pretty clear that that makes a difference. And just about everybody from the Department of Juvenile Services to the police chief here in Baltimore and the rank and file will tell you it's a handful of kids. So if it's a handful of kids, what are we talking about?
3: Why are we
4: so afraid to say, sorry, you're the problem here, and we're not going to allow you to go back to school or to go back into your home with an ankle monitor. We're actually going to detain you and keep you here and try and actually protect the community and also protect you from yourself because you can't handle it. It's mind-blowing, but instead we're doing the opposite on the juvenile end.
3: Now, to make your point, Brian, about where you were going, and that is the tragedy that we saw just emblazoned in front of us on video of two individuals jumping out of a car, 7:40 p.m. So we're not talking about late. It's still light outside. And wantonly shooting near a playground where an 11-year-old was shot. They were targeting a 26-year-old who was in the area. The mayor spoke to this yesterday.
17: It just shows what I said was true, that they're weak, right? That they couldn't even face the person that they were trying to shoot. That they saw children and still kept shooting. They saw a playground, still kept shooting. It says that these are two weak-ass men that shouldn't be on the streets of Baltimore, that shouldn't be sleeping in somebody's house right now. They should be in jail, behind closed, behind bars, in handcuffs. That's the only place they belong.
3: Now, Councilman Brandon Scott, I don't think would have spoken that harshly.
4: Mm-hmm.
3: He'd have said it was wrong, but I think that Mayor Brandon Scott has developed a little bit in terms of his attitude towards these things.
18: This is Merritt at his best. I love it when he does this. Mm-hmm. And I just call people out. Yeah. Say, this is unacceptable in our city. You,
3: and we're going to find you.
18: And we need help putting this person behind bars. The guy just shot an 11-year-old.
3: Yes.
18: He shot a whole bunch of kids. Shot at kids.
3: He could have hit
18: that
3: more.
18: That were on a playground. We're not going to tolerate this. And I appreciate that, and I agree with you. I think, you know, within the last couple of years, it is certainly changed. Although Brandon Scott, when he was a councilman, would come on our show my show, your show. We had our own shows, and he would be the one that would always say, you know, this is madness. This has to end.
3: His 300
18: and he would
3: men
18: show
3: march.
18: Up at
3: they
18: these
3: were out
18: marches
3: there on
18: all
3: Fridays,
18: the time.
3: Brian. They were out there on Friday evenings on corners that many of us, everybody, would not go on. Right. Many of these corners when he was a city councilman. I'm just talking about the way he sounded. He didn't sound as direct as that.
18: No. And calling out people and saying that. And it's been calling out parents recently as well for the way their kids. I think it's been great. The only thing I wish he would do would be more of, we're not going to tolerate this at the juvenile level as
3: Secretary Tolentino, would you meet me in my office? Like the way he had the auditor or the finance director meet him outside of his office. I'd like that with the DGS secretary.
18: Right.
3: I want to meet you in my office.
18: Or use your political capital to change your party.
3: Get to the governor.
18: To change your party's position that isn't working. That your police commissioner knows isn't working.
3: State's attorney, everybody.
18: That your police officers know is not working. That the state's attorney knows is not working. And you know it's not working.
3: Yep.
18: So why are we playing these games? Just because it's the Democratic talking point of the moment?
3: You want to call out the governor.
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25: And there was an ambulance passing by, and they couldn't pass by because the street was blocked.
26: They're illegal in Baltimore City. And Saturday afternoon on Twitter, Baltimore police renewed their push to curb the problem. One way is to keep riders from fueling up their bikes. Police say any service station who sells gas to a rider can be hit with a fine of up to $1,000 and up to 90 days in jail.
18: Whoa, that's Kim Dacey there reporting WBAL TV 11. You heard right. Police say, hey, we want to stop this dirt bike problem that we have in Baltimore. So you know who we're going to go after? We're going to go after the gas stations. Because the gas stations sell the gas that these guys use to ride around the roads and cause all kinds of havoc. So police say, yes, service stations that sell gas to dirt bike riders can face, as you heard, a $1,000 fine and maybe even 90 days in jail.
0: Wow.
18: How do we feel about that? 410-467-WBAL. 410-467-9225. You can also text us on the greensolutionsremodeling.com text line at 410-467-WBAL. Well, Kim Dacey went out and she actually talked to a gas station owner, said, yeah, we shut them down.
26: The management at the Marathon on Cold Spring and Falls Road has the policy posted and will turn the pumps off to avoid it.
2: Whenever the dirt bikes come around our road, we just stop all the pumps. And when they pass by, we like reopen it. So there is no chance they're doing outside or come inside.
26: In addition, police have several ways for residents to submit tips about riders or storage locations. You can call a tip line at 443-902-4474 or submit an email to dirtbiketips@baltimorepolice.org.
18: All right, that part's fine, but if you didn't hear, the owner of the gas station said whenever the dirt bikes come down the road, they just shut down the pumps. They shut down all the pumps.
0: So if you're there trying to gas up, you gotta wait till they leave.
18: Yeah, that's right. When they pass by and they're gone, then we turn the pumps back on.
0: Well, so, I'd do that before I'd face a $1,000 fine as a gas station manager or 90 days in jail.
18: You're right. I mean, I understand the idea behind this, but are we punishing the wrong people for this? I mean, the gas station owners are trying to sell a product. They need people to come in. And if you have to get shut down all the time because these guys on the motorbikes come, well, that's not good. And that's not necessarily fair to them. And oh, by the way, do you want to be the gas station owner that just goes out there and says, sorry, we're not servicing you guys?
0: Right.
18: My guess is if they're willing to go on these dirt bikes, they're also probably willing to fight you or do some damage to your property.
0: That's why they make plexiglass, Brian. That's why they make something you can do a loudspeaker. By the way, the gas station is closed. You have to go out there. But here's the deal, though, everybody. The Baltimore City Police Department, and I believe that, you know, trying to catch these things is very difficult unless you, now they're starting to use drones and things like that. But just like you had the padlock law for certain businesses, Brian, that were allowing either drug activity or illegal activity, and one of those was a gas station, by the way, if you remember, that was padlocked under then Commissioner Kevin Davis. But this is like that ultimate tool. I don't necessarily see a gas station, you know, being fined $1,000 or somebody going to jail. But it's a nice little threat to put out there to keep these, because, Brian, these dirt bikes can't exist without gas. And you know full well when you're watching a dirt bike, a kid pull out, kids come to your county, it's not for a car. When they're really young, now you can't, as the older they are, so, but I'm talking about kids. I've seen this at gas stations.
18: Well, they're coming on the dirt bike, you know what they're doing.
0: But sometimes they hide the bike.
18: Or they have a can.
0: Exactly. Right. And they're very young.
18: Yeah.
0: And I'm just saying that should be a sign, no, I'm not going to allow you to get gasoline at this situation.
18: Right. And if you deny them, then what happens?
0: You deny them, you tell them, look, it's a law. I can't help it. It's against the law.
18: Right.
0: It's not me. You say, I'd like to do it. It's against the law.
18: And what do they say back to you?
0: You know what? Expletive, expletive.
18: Right. And then what else might they do?
0: Well, whatever they do, that's why they have the police department. You say, I don't want to have to call the police.
18: Isn't that why I have the police department? Yes. I got a bunch of kids here on dirt bikes. Why don't you get your butts over here and go arrest them?
0: But they can't chase them through
18: the
0: city.
18: I'm the one who has to enforce it as a business owner.
0: Yes.
18: I'm going to say them no so they can go and ransack my place or vandalize my place.
0: Let's get David in East Baltimore. Let's get David on this. David, good morning. You're on WBA with Brian. What do you think about this going after gas stations?
5: I think it's a bit of a deflection, because one of the points that I was thinking Brian made before, for one, how is the gas? They're going to be threatened. As soon as the attendant goes out there to say something, they're going to be threatened. So I think that perhaps that they're hoping that the dirt bike riders will hear this and just somehow comply with these gas station attendants, because they understand that there's a new pressure for them. They don't care. That's not going to happen. And honestly, I can't imagine this actually being enforced against the gas station attendant. Like, they're going to be threatened, as Brian just said.
0: But David, if you have a policy, if you have a policy at your gas station, David and Brian, that says that we do not sell gasoline to dirt bike, and everybody's starting to know, dirt bike riders. And then when they show up, you say, it's not me, it's the policy. So it's not them denying it, it's what now is the law.
5: So, see, for you and I are both very familiar with the city. And if we're talking about the gas station that's right there across from Druid Hill Park, do you think that any of these young men that are on those dirt bikes are going to care about that? They are very likely to pick up something, to vandalize the gas station.
0: And that's when the police come, and that's when you call 911.
5: And they'll have us right back at the same thing. The last point I wanted to make was if you bring a gas can, if you bring a gas can, that gets guys like me in trouble when I come there with a gas can to fill up my illegal gas powered weed wagon.
0: Right.
5: That's
0: right.
5: Illegal now in the city. So yeah.
3: But David, you it's the eyeball test. You know, a lot of things are human and not necessarily machine like. If David, as I've met you, David. David shows up with a gas can. I'm giving David gas. If you have guys, you know, showing up looking like they're 16, 17, I'm not doing it.
5: Yeah, I get the point. I do.
3: Thank you, David. I appreciate the call.
18: Prosecutorial discretion is what you're saying.
3: I worked in the I worked in a 24-hour gas station. I've had a million one job. I tell people throughout my early development, I worked everywhere. I worked at a 24-hour gas station right at the one used to be Amoco. It's now then it became BP. I don't know what it is now. Right across from the post office in downtown, very hard part of the city where Central Avenue and that meet. And when you're behind that plexiglass, unless you're coming out, you can deny people. You can say no. And I did, and I knew this, that the police station was right down the street.
18: Right.
3: But I did. I was 20 years old. I said no.
18: Look, I mean, my guess is if you went to the guy, even if you were on a dirt bike and it was a legit dirt bike or motorcycle that had a license plate on it,
3: right.
18: And you went in there and said, listen, man, I'm not on the streets. Right. I'm just trying to fill up. People would do it.
3: Absolutely.
18: But I do find that this to be a little much to put the issue onto the business owners to stop this problem.
3: They're facilitating
18: and forcing
3: the problem.
18: It on them by telling them that they're not allowed to sell it, even though they're the ones who are going to have to face the ramifications of telling these people no right at the spot. And also the potential of losing business because they have to shut down all of the pumps. And that one is if you're a car driver and you're sitting there, you know, filling up your gas tank and all of a sudden some guys come and then
3: you got to shut off.
18: You got to shut off.
3: Let's get Mike in Parkton. Mike, good morning. You're on with Brandon. What are your thoughts about going after these gas stations, Mike?
6: Hey, good morning, guys. D4, so you're saying you would deny a 16 or 17-year-old getting gas in a gas can. So you're going to discriminate against the kids who might be having a lawn service?
3: Yes, it's the eyeball test. If you have a lawn, if you have a lawn service, show me your card. Show me your business card.
6: Dumb guys don't have them.
3: I understand.
6: The whole point is this.
3: There's an acronym for that. It's called SOL. It's the acronym.
6: Well, and the other, this is the city passing the buck. And you said, when you were 20, you worked a gas station. Yeah. That, there's a few decades ago. And
3: yes, Mike, thank you for reminding me.
6: Hey, C4, I'm in the same boat,
3: yes.
6: All right? But we, the bottom line is, back then, there was a difference in people's attitudes and how they took the word no.
3: You're right.
6: And this is the city passing the buck. The bottom line is, I don't think that the attendants should be in the position of having trying to enforce the city laws. If there's a problem with bikes filling up with gas at a gas station, park a cruiser there. Let them do that. The other thing is the city could be offering, offer $100 reward for anyone who turns in the location of a bike or, per bike. I guarantee you'll start getting a lot
3: of... Well, Mike, yesterday they captured 11 dirt bikes. Baltimore City Police Department put a notification out. So they are finding ways, Brian and Mike, to find them when they are parked or when they, stop moving. They're finding ways to get them.
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13: Come on, hit a homer, Jesse!
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27: Okay, gang. So, chances are there'll never be an emergency ever, ever again.
13: Mm-hmm.
27: But just in case, let's talk about a plan.
13: Okay.
27: So, who's going to do what? Anyone? Yeah, okay, perfect. We'll figure it out as we go. So, who is going to grab the go bag?
13: What's a go bag? It is a bag we do not have that is filled with things we really, really need in an emergency.
28: Guess we won't have to worry about it then.
27: Ah, good point. 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
13: And I will try to call all of you, but Greg doesn't have a cell phone, Dad's phone will have a dead battery.
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13: And Julie will be on the phone with Jill, Devin, Melissa, Karen, and Bruce.
27: Well, this is great. 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
34: A light rail passenger is expressing safety concerns after a fight breaks out on a crowded train.
0: More on that incident and how the MTA is responding coming up.
1: Plus, murder charges against a woman accused of killing a man over a parking space. A city employee she allegedly beat to death, and how his family is reacting to the news.
2: And the president taking heat for a controversial new appointment, his pick for national intelligence, as other cabinet secretaries come under fire.
5: WBAL TV 11 News at 11 starts right now.
2: Good evening to you. I'm Andre Hapkin.
1: And I'm Deborah Wiener. A woman in our area is calling for more security measures on the MTA light rail. She says she was on a crowded train with her husband and child when a fight broke out, leaving her and others concerned for their safety.
2: The MTA says it involved a man and several juveniles. Our Kyrie Stewart joins us live. And Kyrie, you spoke with that woman.
0: Yeah, I did. So she told me that this happened around 4:30 on Sunday afternoon. She said that she was leaving an event in downtown with her family. She boarded the light rail train, as she often does, but she did not expect what was about to happen right in front of her.
6: There's people screaming. There was a lady, I'm pretty sure she was screaming and bringing her kid to the other train. She's like, there's kids here.
8: On Sunday evening, Courtney Upperman was with her husband and her five-year-old son when they boarded the light rail at the stop. She says the train was crowded, and things started to get tense between a man and a younger person that was with a group.
6: It was a gentleman, from my understanding of the situation, had got bumped by another fellow, and he ended up getting really angry, and they ended up fist fighting over it.
8: Upperman says that things quickly escalated.
6: The one guy did have like a lot of lacerations on his face. I had my son on my lap, and as they were fighting, it was, you know, I was trying to like move him out of the way. My husband like ended up squeezing in between us. I got like a shoulder or an elbow to the corner of the mouth, but it was really upsetting because there was a lot of people that had just gotten on with their kids from the arena, unfortunately, and they all witnessed that.
8: She says one of the juveniles even made threats towards the other man.
6: He said if he had his gun, the guy would be dead. So, I mean, if that would have happened in that situation, in a, you know, a crowded train car, are you going to hit just that one person?
8: She says they eventually got separated, the group got off, and police arrived at another stop. Upperman says that she's reached out to MTA and other officials to express her concerns about safety on the light rail. In a statement to WBAL TV 11 News, the MTA says, quote, while the majority of transit trips occur without incident, we take any act of violence in our system very seriously and recognize the impact they can have on riders and employees.
6: I think MTA needs to make sure that the light rail is safer. I don't know what exactly that looks like. It might be having, you know, maybe some sort of a presence for security, maybe enforcing some limitations with the amount of people that can be on these trains.
0: MTA says that they are actively investigating the incident. I did request security footage from that train through the Maryland Public Information Act. Reporting live here in Baltimore, Kyrie Stewart, WBAL TV 11 News.
1: Kyrie, thank you. A Baltimore County man is being held tonight after he allegedly threatened the family of a teen injured in a crash in Phoenix last month. According to charging documents, the suspect pulled up to the family's home on Sunday. He yelled that the boy should not have survived his injuries, telling the family, quote, you don't want to mess with me, I'm armed. The man pointed a gun at a neighbor. Police seized nearly two dozen guns from the man's home. A judge ordered a mental health evaluation. There are new developments tonight in the case of a woman accused of beating a Baltimore City employee to death last fall in downtown Baltimore. Her trial was supposed to start this morning, and now she's expected to face upgraded charges. Kyrie has a look at what we know.
12: Well, Deb, lawyers now say a medical examiner has ruled 71-year-old Gregory Turnipseed's death was a homicide. Therefore, charges will be upgraded from assault. Investigators say this case all happened because Turnipseed stepped in to help someone. The accused is 49-year-old Kiana Bonaparte. Investigators say last fall, Gregory Turnipseed approached a driver along St. Paul Street to say another car was waiting for a parking space. According to charging documents, a 15-year-old girl and Bonaparte got out of their car, punched and kicked Turnipseed in the head, and drove off. Turnipseed died later from his injuries after undergoing brain surgery. A detective is now working to file the new charges. His family wants to see justice in his death.
17: I just can't believe he's not here. This is just different.
18: There's no reason for this to have happened to him the way that it did. Just being mean. Don't be mean. Be kind. Be kind.
12: Well, Turnipseed was a longtime DOT traffic employee. His family says they remember him as a kind, supportive father and great-grandfather who was dedicated to his job, his style, and his love for Baltimore. Investigators say before his death, Turnipseed was able to identify Bonaparte. A court commissioner has to sign off on the new charges before Bonaparte will be in court again this Friday. Police have not said if the teen is facing charges. Kai Reed, WBAL TV 11 News.
2: Kai, thank you. Maryland now has $2.5 billion to pay for the Key Bridge rebuild. We got that update from the MBTA and MTA this afternoon during a meeting with lawmakers at the State House. That money is coming from a settlement in the case. Another question officials face surrounded the initial decision to pick Kiewit Industries as the bridge's builder. The MBTA defended Kiewit's work and the project's speed, but added they cut ties to get a better deal. As for the cost of the bridge, the state said today the project is based on its estimates still within the $5 billion range.
3: To the extent you've heard substantially higher numbers, those are not our numbers. And I continue to say those will never be our numbers. But those are not our numbers.
2: Right now, there is no concrete timeline for when the bridge will be completed. We do know it will happen in four stages. The state's estimates still place the full rebuild happening by the end of 2030. There will be an industry forum to pick potential developers later this month.
1: A live look now over downtown Baltimore tonight, where it's still pretty cool for June, but not for long.
2: Let's talk to the chief right now. So, Tom, a warm-up is on the way for the rest of the week.
4: Indeed. We started June cooler than normal. Now the next 5 days will be warmer than normal. It is comfortably cool outside this evening. Temperatures have dropped back into the 50s across Harford and Cecil counties. Still in the 60s, upper 50s to around 60 on the eastern shore. And much warmer in downtown Baltimore, 71 degrees at the Inner Harbor. But you move just a few miles west, Clarksville is down to 53 degrees right now. So it'll be a cool morning. But as soon as that sun comes up, temperatures will quickly warm from the 50s early on into the 70s by noontime. And it looks like we're going to top the 80 degree mark, get a little bit above average for this time of year heading into tomorrow afternoon. The first stages of a significant warm up, which will eventually bring us some 90 degree heat. The next few days, very little chance of any rain here, but we're pegging Sunday for the possibility that the coming heat could bring us also a few showers or even a thunderstorm. We'll track that coming up in a few minutes.
1: All right, Tom, thank you. Today it's official, the Trump administration giving up on its plan to pay out so-called victims of the Justice Department, that idea, and a $2 billion fund to pay out political allies with taxpayer money. Faced unprecedented Republican backlash, the White House then lost a court case over the play. Today, Acting Attorney General Todd Blanche said that the administration had entirely abandoned the move that clears the way for a bill funding ICE to move forward. Well, speaking of hearings, Secretary of State Marco Rubio and DHS Secretary Mark Wayne Mullen both in the hot seat today.
2: It comes as the president makes another big appointment to his cabinet, this being one of the most controversial. Jason Newton breaking it all down for us at the live desk.
1: And Jason, the president's new director of national intelligence was most recently in charge of federal mortgage securities.
7: Right, and we'll start there. His name is Bill Pulte, and he chairs Fannie Mae, Freddie Mac, and leads the Federal Housing Finance Agency. But now he'll give Mr. Trump a foundation for national intelligence. Daily. As acting director of national intelligence, Pulte will oversee the CIA and 17 other agencies. He does not have a background in that field, but the administration, represented by Dr. Mehmet Oz today, backs the president's pick.
9: I do trust the president's judgment. He is a very sharp quick study of people, their emotional with abilities, and their ability to persevere in the face of hardship. So I have confidence in his decision.
10: And the president, who obviously so disrespects the intelligence community, they says this guy with no experience can still keep being housing czar and also be overseeing all of our intelligence agencies.
7: Meanwhile, Secretary of State Marco Rubio in front of the Senate Foreign Relations Committee showing optimism in nuclear talks with Iran.
14: They have agreed to negotiate aspects of their nuclear program that just a month ago, just a year ago, they were refusing to even mention, much less enter into discussions about. That is not a guarantee that ultimately will lead to a deal that's acceptable to the Senate or acceptable to the American people.
7: Homeland Security Secretary Mark Wayne Mullen also in the hot seat. Democrats pressed him on everything from ideas of removing Customs and Border Patrol police from blue state airports to conditions at a New Jersey ICE facility. Mullen garnered support from Republicans and called claims against him outlandish. Deb.
1: Jason, thank you. New tonight, CBS News firing 60 Minutes correspondent Scott Pelley. The television legend had been with 60 Minutes for more than 20 years and had been with the network for more than 40 years. The move comes after Pelley got into a fight with the show's new executive producer, brought in by the controversial head of news at CBS, Barry Weiss. Pelley claimed Weiss had made it her mission to, quote, kill the network.
2: If you wanted to switch parties before Maryland's primaries, you're out of luck right now. The deadline passed today. Now the only people who can sign up for a new party are first-time voters.

0: Construction can begin as a vote for a total ban in another county looms.
1: Plus, Governor Wes Moore speaking with business leaders about immigration impacts, the problems some employers are already seeing as they prepare to lose more of their workforce.
0: And oil prices pop as the war with Iran continues. What that means for your wallet as one major retailer expresses concern about the economy.
2: Sunshine and some summer-like warmth on the way, plus some thunderstorms in the forecast straight ahead.
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5: The Maryland Department of Transportation State Highway Administration is preparing sections of concrete pavement along southbound 795, and beginning as soon as 9 a.m. in the morning, contractor crews will start repairing and patching concrete pavement where needed on 795 between Owings Mills Boulevard and the Beltway. You'll see single and double lane closures until 3 o'clock in the afternoon. 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
1: Latest area in Maryland to put a pause on data center construction. A county council's ban will last at least November of next year. The moratorium will allow the council to examine the data center's impact on communities. Baltimore City, Baltimore County, and Harford County enacted similar data center construction bans. Harford County is now moving to make data center construction entirely illegal in the coming days. The question on how federal immigration policy is impacting small businesses was the focus of a roundtable discussion in Annapolis. Carlos Raba, the chef and owner of the Baltimore Bar Clavel, was there today. He said many of his employees are here on temporary protected status, and shared if TPS status for Salvadorians runs out in September, it could lead to a ripple effect across industries.
10: A former employee had to leave the country with her American citizen children after an asylum case was denied. Another co-worker left despite having legal authorization, become living in a fear, becoming too much. When people talk about immigration, they often talk about numbers. I think about people. I think about the cooks, dishwashers, farmers, bakers, entrepreneurs, and families help our community running every day.
1: Governor Wes Moore also pressed the Trump administration for clarification on the H-2B visa process. These visas are critical to seafood processors on the Eastern Shore. In Baltimore County, the state is making major investment in the redevelopment of a historic community hub. Today, officials with the Department of Housing and Community Development visited the Pikesville Armory to award it $500,000. And the money will help the Armory with its renovation efforts as it works to become a community hub for the arts.
7: the Pikesville Armory, is essentially a void in this community. What it's becoming, though, is something that will stitch this community back together with recreation, with

0: community gathering spaces.
1: The state says redeveloping the armory will also create new economic opportunities for the community.
2: In tonight's Consumer Alert, oil prices popped 3 days in a row and futures appear poised to climb tomorrow. Market investors are pessimistic about the prospect of peace in the Middle East. After more than 3 months of war in Iran, the path to peace is stuck in a stalemate. The pivotal Strait of Hormuz is still shut down to transferring 20% of the world's oil. The international benchmark Brent crude landed close to $97 per barrel. U.S. crude moved toward $95 a barrel. Both benchmarks have risen roughly 50% this year. And this news comes as gas prices dropped the most in a week since the 2008 financial crisis. AAA says the national average is $4.29 a gallon. That's 20 cents below last week's price. Last year, it was $3.14. More on gas prices. Discount chain Dollar General, which draws a lot of lower income consumers, says that $4 gas prices have core shoppers pulling back on their spending. The company said the biggest increase in its customer count came from households making more than $100,000 a year, seeking relief from high fuel costs. Now, Dollar General CEO Todd Vasos said that he knows that many core customers reported, quote, cutting back on other household expenses, including food purchases, due to rising gas prices. And he also told Wall Street Today that net sales rose 3% to $10.8 billion and net profit rose 12% to $2 per share, blasting past Wall Street estimates.
1: Well, thousands of gallons of raw sewage leaked in Severna Park Sunday afternoon, and some ended up in Cypress Creek. DPW officials say the cleanup finished up today, and most of the spill was on land, but just over 2,000 gallons spilled into the Cypress Creek. A pipe failure caused this leak, and it has happened before. DPW confirms the last time was in 2024. The county is in the middle of upgrading the pipes in that area to make it less likely to happen in the future.
3: A lot of residents will notice that there's, you know, Jersey walls down Ritchie Highway. Well, that is a project right now where we're relining the inside of the pipe to prevent things like this from occurring.
1: That project should be complete by the end of September.
4: First couple days of June rolling in with some rather chilly temperatures. Morning lows this morning were quite cool, well below average. Check out Bradford, PA. Up there near the New York state line, 39 degrees in early June up in the mountains of northwest Pennsylvania. Lots of 40s to the north and west of Baltimore. In fact, all around the Baltimore metro and onto the eastern shore, the day started with some rather chilly air. Parkton up in northern Baltimore County down to 44 degrees this morning. In the 40s in Clarksville and Aberdeen, Chesapeake City up in Cecil County at 47, Millersville checked in at 49 to start the day. BWI Marshall, our official weather station for the region, 53. That's 6 degrees below normal. Only made it to 76. A lot more comfortable than it was just 3 years ago today. We set the record high for the second day of June, 97 degrees on June 2nd back in 2023. It'll be another cool night tonight, but not as cool as last night. Notice a little bit of high-level cloud cover drifting through. It's not all-out clear skies, and that little blanket of cloud cover moving through from time to time should prevent us from dropping down as far as we did last night as far as cool air. But still some low 50s out in Howard County up to the Pennsylvania line, low to mid 50s early tomorrow morning and overnight on the eastern shore. After a cool morning, though, bright sunny skies warm things up nicely. Hit the 70s by 10 a.m., upper 70s by noon. Looks like we're going to get back into the low 80s through the afternoon. It'll be our first day this month with above normal temperatures. 84 in Westminster, 83 in Mount Airy, 84 in Frederick during the day tomorrow. Across Baltimore and Harford County, look for temperatures in the low 80s, like Joppa at 83, Havana de Grace 82, and Cecilton 82 degrees. Eastern Shore should be a beautiful day out on the shore, and across Howard and Anne Arundel counties, temperatures in the 80s as well. Sunny skies in Chestertown in 82, and Easton right about 83 degrees tomorrow. The average high this time of year is about 80, so we're a little above average tomorrow. Well above average on Thursday as we start to push into the upper 80s in most spots around Baltimore. And then it's Friday when we top the 90-degree mark again. It looks like low 90s are going to stick in here on Friday and probably right into the first half of the weekend. And it'll get a little more humid as well as we venture into the weekend. So enjoy tomorrow. Low humidity, sunny skies, and 84. 88 on Thursday, 92 on Friday, 91 and humid on Saturday. Notice the nighttime lows are only in the 70s, so it gets much milder at night. Showers and a thunderstorm are possible on Sunday as a cool front goes through, and that drops us back into the 70s on Monday and Tuesday.
2: Getting into that summer pattern.
1: Yeah.
2: All right, so I can't wait for this to come here. Uber's launching a new way to recover items you might leave in your ride.
1: Have you ever left stuff?
2: Oh, my God. If I had a dollar for everything I've left in an Uber.
1: I know. All right, so while that program has yet to reach Maryland, Uber has given us a list of the strangest things reported left in cars. And tonight, we're going to share a few of those with you. Listen to this. My favorite. The first is a set of dentures with just two teeth in them.
2: Wow.
1: Okay. Where are the other teeth? I don't know. We may never
2: know. In another Uber.
1: Yeah, exactly. That's true. The next up, an ankle monitor.
2: Okay.
1: So, question, was it cut off or left by an officer? Don't know. Who can say? The third item on our very curated list is a textured photo with a rhinestone picture of Jesus.
2: Okay.
1: Yeah. Fourth up, a mannequin. We don't know how that ended up in a car, and I don't think we really want to know. And finally, this is the best. Kitchen faucet. Whole faucet. Everything, including the kitchen sink, has been left in an Uber.
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5: Well, the first 7 games for the season on the road for the Orioles in the American League East, they were all defeats. But this, their first trip to Boston of the year, and something would have to give. The last place Red Sox just 1-5 in home division games this season. Yeah, let's see how that one plays out. It's a homecoming for Craig Albernaz, his mom and dad in the stands. And Craig, he just grew up 55 miles away in Fenway Park. Kobe Mayo, he got engaged on Monday during the off day up there in Boston, and as an engagement gift to himself. Swing free, young man. That ring wasn't. To the top of the monster, initially called a double, but upon further review, you can see, no, that cleared it and bounced back onto the field of play. That's a home run, his 7th of the year, tied up at 1. Third inning, Pete Alonso teeing off on that changeup. No debate about whether this monster hunter cleared the fence. It did. his 12th of the year, a two-run shot and a 3-1 Oriole lead, and another strong night out of the pitching staff. Shane Boz gave up just two runs on a pair of sack flies across seven innings. He's been great his last four starts. He struck out six tonight. That curveball, deadly. And Rico Garcia, sans beard, continues to delight and surprise Oriole fans. His dominance. Two strikeouts in the ninth to pick up his fourth save of the season. On the year, he's allowed just seven hits, ERA .68, and the Orioles get their first road win in the AL East, 4-2 as your final. Well, you know, I maintain that falling in love with anything you see in the offseason of the NFL workouts may leave you feeling silly come September. Football without pads and tackling, it just lies right to your face. But what leaves me confident about the Ravens' spring work, the offense will look a lot more together as the year goes along. All new terminology for the play calling, a host of new concepts with first-year offensive coordinator Declan Doyle. Despite his youth, Doyle just turned 30. He brings a wealth of offensive knowledge from several different systems, and the young man is smart. Zay Flowers called him a genius. Anthony Weaver described him as a human computer. Now, bringing his vision together will challenge these guys, maybe more than they're used to, and this time of year, well, that's exactly what Doyle wants.
10: Everything is a process. I mean, we're giving these guys a lot intentionally and really trying to see what they can handle. You know, it's something that, you know, I picked up, you know, in my time at previous spots where it's really important during the spring. We could kind of take it easy and not stress these guys, and it would be a lot simpler. And yet I think growth happens on the other side of stress. And so we need to stress them. We need to figure out what they can handle, because you're trying to figure out, you know, how can you be the most difficult to defend?
5: Growth on the other side of stress. Words to live by. Also with the workout today, we need to shout out executive producer Rachel Duncan. At practice today, she was there as a fan, saw Zay Flowers engage with a young fan in the most delightful of ways. She took a little vertical video, and Ravens caught it too, and well, I had to ask Zay about the exchange.
11: Yeah, you bring me Sour Patch Kids, you can have whatever. You good. Yeah, he brought me some Sour Patch Kids and wrote me a little letter on the back. His name was Zay too, and yeah, I just gave him my cleats. They were my good luck cleats, too, so I'm like, you can have them.
5: Not exactly sure who won that trade. I mean, Sour Patch, pretty good. No, those cleats, autographed, his lucky ones, pretty special indeed. All right, let's look at sports. Please stay with us. One last check of the forecast coming up right after this.

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14: Then the warmth brings a chance for a shower or a thunderstorm on Sunday with a cool front going through, and that'll drop temperatures back again into the 70s on Monday and Tuesday next week. But enjoy the sunshine and get set for some warmer temperatures over the next few days.
15: We will.
16: There's no excuse. Not sure. Enjoy the sunshine and the warmth.
15: Thanks. Thanks, Tom. That's all for 11 News tonight.
16: Nice show. So I'm going to Fallon up next. We'll see you tomorrow night.
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25: The Maryland Department of Transportation State Highway Administration is preparing sections of concrete pavement along southbound 795, and beginning as soon as 9 a.m. in the morning, contractor crews will start repairing and patching concrete pavement where needed on 795 between Owings Mills Boulevard and the Beltway. You'll see single and double lane closures until 3 o'clock in the afternoon. 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
28: For the rest of the overnight and early morning, skies will vary from clear to partly cloudy. It'll be cool with lows from around 50 in the outlying suburbs to the upper 50s in Baltimore. Sunny skies on Wednesday with highs around 84. A mostly sunny day Thursday, high temperatures around 88. I'm meteorologist Tom Tasselmeyer on WBAL News Radio 1090 and FM 101.5.
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4: We are 3 weeks away exactly from Election Day in the state of Maryland. Big primaries across the state, some big elections. We are 9 days away from early voting taking place in the state of Maryland. And, of course, your mail-in ballots can be counted now if you actually sent back the second one.
29: And you're also last day for your party switch, is
4: that's
29: it not, Mr.
4: Right.
29: Neiman?
4: It is the last
29: day. We'll get to that later on in the show.
4: To switch parties if you want to be like me and say, I need some skin in the game. Right. I want to be a Democrat or I want to be a Republican, even though you're not one, in order to vote in the primary because we have closed primaries. All of those things, important information. But C4, I got to talk about these mail-in
29: ballots.
4: Why not? Because I'm so confused. And I try to stay on top of these things. I mean, I talk on the radio for a living about them. Mm-hmm. I was under the impression that if you sent in your first ballot that came in the mail, that may have been right, may have been wrong. We don't know how many are actually wrong still at this point. But they sent a second batch out just to make sure for everyone who requested one. That if you didn't send in the second one, then your vote wouldn't count. Mm-hmm. Well, now I'm hearing that it actually will count, but it's going to take some time. Uh-huh. This is Clifford Tatum. He's the director of the Baltimore City Board of Elections. He spoke with WBAL TV 11 yesterday to try to explain what happens if you don't actually send in the second ballot, if you just send in the first one.
30: What we're hoping for is that every voter will vote the replacement ballot. But if we don't receive a replacement ballot for the first ballot and the voter returned the first ballot, then we'll have to go through the process of ensuring that the first ballot, if it's the proper ballot, can be counted.
4: Okay,
29: that's clear as mud.
4: It's clear as mud
29: about that.
4: All right, so I was under the impression, because I heard the word quarantine the other day, that if they received a ballot, that the original ballot that you returned in the mail to the Board of Elections, to wherever it is that you're voting, that it would be put into a quarantine pile. And they would then send out a postcard to you telling you we received your first one, but make sure
29: it may be incorrect, whatever.
4: But make sure you send in the replacement one that we sent you. Mm-hmm. And I just assumed if they didn't get the second one, it would be thrown away. But what they're saying now is, no, we will. If we don't get the second one, we will count that first one. Now, even what's even crazier to me, the Anne Arundel County head of elections says that, yes, we encourage everyone to get the replacement ballot back to us if they get it because we can count it right away.
1: The original ballots, if we don't get a second one, are going to have to wait to be counted until every other ballot is counted. That wouldn't likely be until July 6th, two weeks after primary day. That's what he told Channel 2. So I look at this and I go, man, this is a cluster. And,
29: yes,
1: and it's confusing. Now, is it going to be a massive problem? I don't know. I'm not too worried about it. But what I do, what does bother me.
29: What bothers you?
1: Is that there is this like dismissive part that is going around, especially Democratic circles. Baltimore Banner has a story this morning, which they basically say only Republicans care about this. Mm-hmm. Democrats don't seem to care about this. Mm-hmm. The lieutenant governor, Aruna Miller, is on record as saying it happens sometimes. Ballots get mailed the wrong way. It happens almost in every election.
29: That's dismissive.
1: Really?
29: That's just, no.
1: What is that about?
29: No.
1: This should be wholly unacceptable.
29: Absolutely.
1: And there should be like, we won't allow this to happen again. We apologize. The vendor got it wrong. By the way, we know the name of the vendor now as well. Taylor Print and Visual Impressions. Mm-hmm. If you ever need anything, just know that Taylor Print and Visual Impressions apparently got things wrong particular case. But it's just like everything will be fine. We'll all get it right. Your vote will be counted. And I'm just like, whatever.
29: Instead of trying to tell us that this is normal, instead of trying to tell us that fraud is extremely rare, because it's another part of the Baltimore Banner article includes all these studies, whatever. Instead of doing that, as I said from the very beginning, how things start, Brian, is how they end up being a cluster, as you suggested. Instead of statements and individual interviews that Jared DeMarinis did, the elections board administrator for the state, he and the board should have gotten out in front of the public, and if it took an hour and a half, sit there and answer questions related to if you're a voter and you receive one of these 447,000 ballots that were, you know, erroneous, whatever, here is what you do. They didn't do that.
1: Right.
29: And that's why you have all these different, you know, interpretations you're describing of what happens if you already voted and then you send your vote in. And it's going to be trust. It really is going to be at this point. You're trusting that they can work this out.
1: Okay. Ed Hale, who's running for governor as a Republican, held a press conference yesterday to talk about this. And he said he's got his buddy who has received three ballots.
29: That's what I heard.
1: Okay, so he's got a Democratic primary, he's got a Republican primary, and then he got the replacement one for the right party. And this is what Ed Hale said about that.
2: So this is something that we don't quite understand from the standpoint of how should he vote. Vince asked me before I started talking, I wonder if I could go over and vote in person because this is very confusing to him.
1: All right. So, well, obviously he should vote with the replacement.
29: Yes.
1: But that is the other part about it is you can still go in and vote in person.
29: If you don't trust it, because a lot of people are going to say, I'm not sure if I trust this process. I know if I go physically in person, my vote will count. I know it that way.
1: All right. So then I've got to thinking, if all these people have a mail-in ballot and they put it in, or they do the mail-in ballot and then go in person,
29: right?
1: We're positive none of these things are going to get counted twice. We're positive the first one is going to go away. We're positive the second one's going to go away.
29: They're positive, but we're not. All of this, everyone, again, is totally dependent on your trust of the State Board of Elections and whether or not they will not allow double votes to count. And so at this point, Brian, there really is no independent eye. And that's what I think is, you know, with the Trump administration and others now, the door has been open for them to say, maybe we need somebody to check on this. Maybe we shouldn't just trust the state of Maryland to be its own police officer. Maybe we should have an outside inspector general on this.
1: No, listen, I don't believe in the conspiracy theory that this was done on purpose or that it was done on fraud.
29: It doesn't have to be on purpose.
1: Or to try to put a thumb on the scale to make sure that somebody won. I do believe it was a mistake. My point is that there's been very little of the holy moly,
29: urgency.
1: We're sorry about how terrible this
29: Absolutely.
1: Thing is, or at least an acknowledgement from political leaders that this is a cluster, except for a couple people who are running
29: now,
1: because
29: you know,
1: they may be
29: from,
1: impacted by this.
29: We have not heard in a strong way, and that's what's highlighted here also in the Baltimore Banner from the governor of the state of Maryland, Westmore.
1: Right.
29: Now, look, I know he's on the ballot, so that makes him a candidate as well. But he is also the head of the state of Maryland and appoints members to the state Board of Elections. So it would be incumbent, I think, on the governor to get in front of microphones and discuss why this should not be a problem for Maryland voters. But he hasn't. He hasn't done that.
1: Right. All right. Here is Clifford Tatum again. He's the director of Baltimore City Elections. By the way, his interview that he did yesterday with WBAL TV 11, I find him to be a pretty competent guy.
29: Okay.
1: Much more so than the previous one.
29: Mm.
1: And he said, essentially, we haven't received too many ballots at this point.
30: 3,000 of the first batch that was voided. Of the second replacement ballots, I think we've only received about 50.
1: 50.
29: So because 50 a lot of people ballots. Are still trying to figure this out.
1: Exactly. Exactly.
29: A lot of people don't live in, you know, die elections like we do. And
1: I know.
29: Talk about this stuff. Like, what is this? What's going on here?
1: They're going to be very confused when they get the replacement. Yes. They should have received the replacement.
29: Oh, yeah. My girlfriend got hers. So they're out now. They're out and about.
1: Right.
29: But what this boils down to, though, everybody, I truly believe, particularly after the years of Linda Lamone and questions surrounding, you know, ballots that go back almost 30 years, we've seen the issues in Baltimore City with the late Armstead Jones, and even in your county, Anne Arundel County, where they sent out some ballots that were questionable. Mistakes will be made when human beings are involved. It is how you handle those mistakes, Brian. It's how you end up explaining how Taylor Print and visuals did this. Like you said, by the way, they would be in front of cameras. Like whoever their CEO is, or whoever's in charge of this ballot contract, the vendor would be explaining this.
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23: Police continue to search for a suspect after a 10-year-old boy was shot and killed in Salisbury in 2024. The FBI is offering a reward of up to $25,000 for information leading to the arrest of the killing of 11-year-old Tyron Colbert Jr. In Montgomery County, a horse is recovering after a dramatic 3-hour rescue. First responders freed the animal after it partially fell through a pedestrian bridge at Patuxent River State Park. And Maryland drivers will pay a little more at the pump starting July 1st. The state's gasoline tax will increase 0.6 of a cent
3: to 46.6 cents per gallon, while diesel taxes will rise to 47.45 cents a gallon.
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29: We're approaching unheard of inventory levels. I mean, really, really low levels. You can debate whether those, whether that's going to hit those really low levels in 2 weeks or 3 weeks. But once you get to that point, you're really going to see the price shoot up. Those comments, Brian Eamon and audience, came from the ExxonMobil Senior Vice President Neil Chapman, who's speaking at something called the Bernstein Strategic Decisions Conference last week. It's where all these oil people and folks in that world get together. And what he's talking about, everybody, is the fact that, Brian, we are reaching that point now that we are, what, almost 100 days into this war with Iran and the closing of the Strait of Hormuz, where the strategic oil reserves, you know, the barrels that we released from the United States, as well as the International Energy Agency, IEA, they released some too. We're getting to the point where all that stuff is about to be exhausted. And what he is telling these folks, what makes this important, Brian, is we're watching negotiations go back and forth with Iran and the United States President Trump and Israel and everything, is that we could see the price per barrel, everybody, shoot up. Right now it's about $94 a barrel, $95. It could shoot up to $160 a barrel, according to this guy who does this every day. Like, this is his job.
1: Well, that's a hard gulp, huh?
29: Yeah.
1: Wondering how this was all working out. It's never made quite any sense to me why oil prices were at $90 to $110 mm-hmm. a barrel. Feels like it should have been much higher, since 20% of the world's oil supply
29: has been choked off. Yeah.
1: So the head of Exxon is saying this behind closed doors. Right. I think that's an important part.
29: But it wasn't a conference, though.
1: Right. But it wasn't for the media, no. And it wasn't, public consumption. But right. That was, you know, one of the main takeaways when he says,
29: if you're in that room, you probably go, what in the wide world of sports?
1: Yeah, and you know, this is the third largest company, right?
29: Yeah.
1: In the world. And for him to say this and saying, hey, we could get to 150, 160 in the next couple of weeks, and when it happens, it's going to happen.
29: Now, Saudi Arabia's big oil company also had a similar warning, Brian, about a week and a half ago, not necessarily giving a number like 160, but basically saying you only had a few weeks before you would see the price per barrel jump. So that also Saudi Arabia gave a warning, but it kind of went under the radar.
1: Right. So we basically had a lot of these shock absorbers and the ability to just kind of ease it because we tapped into the strategic oil reserves mm-hmm. across the world. Also, China has not imported as much oil as it normally does.
29: Right.
1: They're slowing things down. And there is a point where it doesn't matter, even if China slows it down, we're stuck. But if China then, you know, kind of ramps it back up, they could purposely cause the shock as well, which is another, you know, warning that a lot of people have put out there. But 2 to 3 weeks, 150 to 160, if we don't get this thing going, boy, I don't know if that turns up the shot clock faster or not. But this is something that's got to worry the White House, because if you get to that number,
29: oh my goodness,
1: you're toast.
29: According to Chapman, this guy, once again, from ExxonMobil, everybody, this executive vice president, we talked about this, Brian. Saudi Arabia has this east-west pipeline, and he said they have maximized the use of this east-west pipeline to move crude to the Red Sea and get around the Strait of Hormuz. So he said also unsold oil, whether it's Iranian, Venezuelan, Russian oil, has also found its way into the market. In other words, every trick that has been tried has now been tried, and we're getting to the point where the tricks are running out, you know, in terms of being able to keep the supply flowing, particularly, as he said, when it comes to diesel and jet fuel. He said that's where the real problems are, in making sure that the trucks and planes continue to get their fuel.
1: Yeah. All right. The other thing is that you could always allow Iran to ship oil back out, too.
29: President talked about that, remember?
1: Which is a possibility.
29: And talking about putting a fee on it, like joining with Iran to make money off of it.
1: He said that at the beginning. I don't know if he still believes that or not, but it is just to kind of wink, wink, nod, nod, let him go through. It could also turn up the shot clock on saying, fine, if there's no deal, we're opening up the strait and we're going to make sure that all of these oil tankers go through, because we're not dealing with $150 a gallon. But there's a lot. I mean, I do think that this again, causes the political pressure to force for some kind of conclusion to either a deal or to a military option to open up the strait.
29: But when it comes to these other oil-producing countries, I go back, everybody, to it is in their best interest to make sure that they work with the United States to open the Strait of Hormuz. And, you know, Saudi Arabia, Kuwait, we saw that missile, we'll talk about this a little later in this hour, mm-hmm. Kuwait, there have been missiles lobbed at Kuwait from Iran. So at what point do they also kind of jump in and say, we can't let this choke point disturb the world like this? Because they're losing money.
1: I've read that Saudi Arabia is not losing that much money. They are making more money off of the oil because the price is higher, and there you have the pipeline that they're getting some oil out in the other parts of.
29: But it's not enough. That what at least what this Exxon gas is.
1: It's hurting much more Kuwait and the UAE and Qatar than it is Saudi Arabia. But it's still a big deal for them. There's no doubt about it. And our strategic petroleum reserve is apparently just a couple of days away from being at its lowest level since the early 80s, late 70s. So that's concerning as well.
29: There are a bunch of pressure points coming up.
1: Right. So this all pushes, again, the stakes even higher. I will also note that during this meeting that they had, Exxon also officially and fully moved its entire company to Texas from New Jersey. So
29: that's
1: they're
29: a signal
1: out
29: there too.
1: And New Jersey's all upset about it.
29: Of course they are.
1: And so is New York. And they say that, you know, it's illegal for what they're doing. I don't know why there would be illegal for a company to go up. And they said something
29: maybe
1: about
29: maybe they signed agreements or something.
1: But let me just say this. This is kind of interesting. And that is, I don't know why that they were in New Jersey. There had to be a reason why. Even though most of their stuff was already in Texas, I think officially they were in New Jersey.
29: Must have been some tax benefit.
1: Yes, must have been. But they went all into Texas. Why would you ever stay in a state like Maryland or New Jersey that attacks fossil fuel on a regular basis?
29: You wouldn't.
1: On a daily basis, they attack it and demand things from you and sue you. Right? Mm-hmm. They sue you for problems to climate change and whatever. It's incredible. How many lawsuits have we had recently against
29: big
1: oil?
29: Which one dismissed, though. That one was dismissed in court.
1: But they blame them for things that are just absurd. So I don't know what took them so long to get to Texas, but, you know, it's about time they got to Texas. Now, on this warning, I would hope that this is going to, and I'm kind of surprised that this hasn't been bigger news, because this actually happened on Thursday or Friday of last week. It started to bubble up a little bit in places yesterday. But this is a pretty big warning. This
29: it's
1: is
29: huge.
1: Exxon saying, hey, we're a couple of weeks away from probably getting to $150 a barrel, which would mean $5 a gallon gasoline.
29: It's over five. And that's important, Brian, when it comes to diesel, you're talking about $7 a gallon in diesel fuel, everybody. And that's directly what hits us in stores, what we go to buy things. That's what makes, I think, the Exxon Mobil vice president's comments so dire, is what we're going to be facing in terms of inflation.
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21: From ABC News, I'm Dave Packer. Six states went to the polls Tuesday, and those polls now closed in California, where voters are choosing a new governor, and it is close, with 47% of the expected vote Republican and former Fox News contributor Steve Hilton at 26.7%, Democrat and former HHS Secretary Javier Becerra at 26 percentage points, followed by billionaire and Democrat Tom Steyer, just shy of 20%.
22: The California governor's race, now the most expensive ever, at least for a primary. We're told $327 million spent on ad spending, but much of that is coming from billionaire Democrat Tom Steyer. He contributed $212 million of his own money to the campaign, and he spent at least $195 million on ads.
21: ABC's Alex Stone. A primary in Los Angeles for mayor with 45% of the expected vote. Incumbent Los Angeles Mayor Karen Bass leading with 37%, followed by former reality TV star Spencer Pratt, 30%, and Los Angeles City Council member Nathia Rahman at 20%. ABC News has projected that Rebecca Bennett will be the Democratic nominee for Congress in New Jersey's 7th District, and ABC News projects Dr. Adam Hamawi will win the Democratic primary in New Jersey's 12th.
24: Voters in New Jersey are just tired of these, politics of fear, racism, and anti-Muslim hate, and are ready to move forward. It's not going to work anymore.
21: He'll take on Republican Greg Milley in November. Back to California, police say one of the hostages being held by a suspect inside a Chase Bank has been released in Bakersfield, Sergeant Eric Silderon.
25: At this time, everybody else still remains in the building, and everybody else remains in good health. That is information I can't confirm. Beyond that, any other information I cannot confirm at this point.
21: U.S. Central Command confirming there was a second wave of Iranian drones that targeted U.S. bases in Kuwait, but, quote, failed to impact targets. You're listening to ABC News.
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27: 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Message and data rates may apply.
21: The WHO says 1 month has passed without a reported death from the hantavirus outbreak on that cruise ship. The Trump administration is defending his plan to send Americans who may be exposed or infected with Ebola to a facility in Kenya. Dr. Mehmet Oz, head of the Medicare and Medicaid services, says too far to transport someone sick back to the U.S.
25: Now, speak as a heart doctor. I want to take the patient to the OR that's right next door to the room they're sick in, not to the building next to them, or to three buildings two blocks away, because that time is precious to us. You have a golden hour in many of these instances around trauma, but for illnesses, it's also relatively short.
21: The facility was blocked by a Kenyan court. Meta is expanding its teen accounts.
2: Teen accounts are coming to Meta's other two big platforms, Facebook and WhatsApp, later this year. It'll work pretty much the same as how teen accounts function on Instagram, making teenagers' accounts private and giving parents more control over what their kids see. It's also now going to start limiting how long teens spend looking at content related to certain topics, like nutrition and weightlifting, which Meta says can be helpful on their own, but should be balanced with other types of content. Mike Dubusky, ABC News.
21: Radio has a fan of higher authority. Vatican Radio's representative to the European Broadcasting Union, Alessandro Giussati, stresses the importance of radio, calling it essential in vehicles. He remarks as the union considers the Digital Networks Act, which aims to regulate digital communications. Dave Packer, ABC News.
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11: For the overnight and early morning, clear to partly cloudy skies and cool temperatures. Lows from around 50 in the outlying suburbs to the upper 50s in downtown Baltimore. Lots of sunshine, a little warmer Wednesday, highs around 84. Sunshine on Thursday with highs near 88. Highs in the low 90s on Friday. I'm meteorologist Tom Tasselmeyer on WBAL News Radio 1090 and FM 101.5.
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32: According to the nonprofit Independent Voter Project, of the state's 4.3 million registered voters, 24.85% of them are independent or non-affiliated. Experts say that represents a strong voting bloc. People we talked with want Maryland to allow all registered voters to be able to cast a ballot in the primary.
33: I think every citizen should be able to vote without declaring a party.
34: I agree with Carol. I don't think that's necessary. I think you should be able to have an open primary.
1: Now that's a bit of a different situation where the unaffiliated want to be able to vote as unaffiliated in the primary election. It's a different conversation, but there are people who are switching to be in one of the parties in order to participate in the primary election process in order to have their vote counted because guess what?
0: somebody is going to be the nominee. And in some jurisdictions, many within the beltways, the primary election is effectively the general election. So if you wait until the general election, it's really just symbolism for the general election. It's just the formality. So are you going to wait, or are you going to go from unaffiliated to being a Democrat or Republican, depending on where you live? 410-467-WBAL. Let's hear from Theo in Baltimore. Good morning to you, Theo. You're on WBAL.
3: Hey, brother. How you doing this morning, man?
0: I'm very well. Thank you, sir.
3: I love the topic. I love when we think outside of the box. But you're going to kind of hear the, for lack of a better term, the cultists kind of come in because they hate the change and the idea of it. But I think it applies here in Baltimore. I think it may apply in Howard County. But you have to look at it from the other side. I also think it may apply in Prince's End, Maryland, and Western Maryland. Democrats are really pissing in the wind down there. Why don't you switch to a Republican? That way we may not get such a radical like Andy Harris. And maybe we can have a better gubernatorial, you know, option. So it's, I think it applies both ways. It just requires people to think outside of the box and break out of that two-party system, which has a stranglehold on us, brother. It just is what it is. You're going to continue to hear the comments. It's just some people are raised that way. We just have a cultist mentality in this country as it is now, which is sad. But I think on both parties, both ways, maybe we just need to think outside of the box.
0: It's an interesting time. Appreciate you as always, Theo. It's an interesting time to be having this conversation, but it probably also speaks to the exhaustion that so many people have with both ends of the extremes of the party, the two-party system. And that's why you've been seeing more of the open primaries in other states across the country, the ranked choice voting that's been growing in other areas across the country as well. You've been seeing more of that. A good point raised on the text line here, brought up by John as well. Yes, you can go to the website. You can go to the elections.maryland.gov on the voter registration page, and you will see on that 20 on the voter registration page, go under political parties, and you will be able to navigate to how you can change your voter affiliation. And then you can do that under political parties. You could do that today. Today is the deadline in order to change it if you're a person who wants to change your political

0: 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Again, here's more from WBAL-TV's David Collins.
1: Definitely should be an open primary because people who are like me who are independent, I don't like to choose a party. I like to choose a candidate.
2: I think that everyone should have the right to vote because as an American citizen, you should have every right in the Constitution.
3: Back in April, Governor Moore, during an interview on HBO, said that he believes the closed primary process has run its course. His spokesperson said Moore was speaking as a private citizen, not governor. So the state is being sued by a group of unaffiliated voters to open Maryland's primary.
0: Yeah, we're getting to that in just a moment. Let's hear from Joe in Middle River. Good morning to you, Joe. You're on WBAL.
4: Hey, how you doing, TJ?
0: Very well. Thank you, sir.
4: I have become more intrigued and drawn to the idea of a jungle primary.
0: A jungle?
4: Yes.
0: What's that mean?
4: The jungle primary?
0: Yeah, yeah.
4: Where everybody votes and the remaining two, and regardless of party affiliation, I think Alaska has it, a couple of deep south states have it.
0: Mm-hmm.
4: Regardless of affiliation, the last two men or women left standing are your general candidates.
0: Oh, yeah, and, yeah. The open primary. It depends on which one that makes the most sense, whether it's, you have California has one, and you can watch there. They have their primary today. You can pay attention to that. Alaska has a version of it. Again, then you have the ranked choice. There's some different iterations out there that can be explored, and there are pros and cons to all of this. Now, I don't know that any of them are the perfect balance. Somebody's going to be upset regardless of which one, because there are a number of people who love the system that we currently have.
4: I myself am a Democrat. I'm a voting Democrat, but I find myself drawn to candidates rather than my party.
0: Yeah.
4: And I, say I want to cast a vote for Ed Hale in the, I can't do that. And I like everything I see from him. So, I guess we'll figure it out here in Maryland. But, this being a solid, reliably blue state.
0: Mm-hmm. Yeah, we'll see. No, thank you very much, Joe. It might be something that we should consider paying attention to, and dare I say, exploratory committees of looking at what we might be best suited for in the state of Maryland if we were to do something beyond what we currently do. Now, for the record, what was mentioned in the last end of David's piece there, what he was talking about was the Lieutenant Governor Boyd Rutherford's idea or the lawsuit that he's representing, where they're suing because the state pays for the primaries for the parties, and that's all about, hey, if we're going to pay for it, then everybody should do it, and if we should not pay for it if that's the case. Now, Louisiana also uses that jungle primary, or even Cajun primary, as they call it. So that's some of the terminology that's out there. Let's sneak in Mark in Baltimore on this. Mark, good morning. You're on WBAL.
5: Hey, good morning. How you doing, TJ?
0: Good morning to you, sir.
5: Yeah, I voted independent when Bob Wallace was running for mayor. Mm. And I don't see anything wrong with the open, letting everybody vote.
0: But you did that in the general. You did that in the general, though, Mark. You didn't do that in the primary because he wouldn't have been on the primary ballot. That was only the general.
5: That's what I'm saying. Mm-hmm. My candidate lost in the primary, mm-hmm. so I voted for him. Instead of Brandon Scott, I voted for him.
0: Okay, got you.
5: Yeah, and then he ran as a Democrat, right, the next time, and nobody thought he was genuine. I wish he would have ran as a Democrat in the first place. Mm-hmm. But let's have an open primary. Do you agree?
0: I don't know. I'm kind of still exploring the idea of the open primary, if it makes sense. And it-

0: really depends. A lot of geography factors play into that. And maybe come back and talk a little bit more about that. Appreciate you as always, Mark. Thank you for the call.
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0: That could become a precedent, and it's very hard to reverse those types of precedents.
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8: Police continue to search for a suspect after a 10-year-old boy was shot and killed in Salisbury in 2024. The FBI is offering a reward of up to $25,000 for information leading to the arrest of the killing of 11-year-old Tyron Colbert Jr. In Montgomery County, a horse is recovering after a dramatic 3-hour rescue. First responders freed the animal after it partially fell through a pedestrian bridge at Patuxent River State Park. And Maryland drivers will pay a little more at the pump starting July 1st. The state's gasoline tax will increase 0.6 cents to 46.6 cents per gallon, while diesel taxes will rise to 47.45 cents a gallon.
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0: We'll start by talking about people who might be locked out of the election process here in the primary season. And yesterday we talked about Alan Kittleman, who has left the Republican Party. He joined C4 and Brian this morning and talked a little bit more about that. And, of course, over the weekend, he also joined Bruce Elliott and talked about his decision to leave the Republican Party. He, of course, was once the Howard County executive, also a senator here in the state of Maryland. But more people have been leaving their parties, going into the unaffiliated section. But with that, that means you can't vote in the primary here in the state of Maryland, which is a real pickle in some cases, like in Howard County for the Howard County executive race. As an example, there is not a Republican candidate in the race. Now, if you're a Republican living in Howard County, you still have a dog in the fight because decisions are going to be made for you based on who the county executive is. And you still, regardless of what your political affiliation is, you can still have a dog in the fight if you decide by the end of business hours today to file as a Democrat for the purposes of this primary election. Now, I was just joking with my friend and colleague Brian Niemann here about him switching to be from unaffiliated to being a Democrat for this election cycle as an Anne Arundel County resident because of the congressional race that he wants to participate in, a race that he knows is likely going to the Democratic candidate in that race. Steny Hoyer, who has held that seat for a number of years, is retiring, and it's likely going to be in the hands of a Democrat, and he wants to participate in it. There is, we've talked about before, no different than the Republican Party. You'll see it in the Republican gubernatorial election. You have Dan Cox, who is more of the MAGA-type candidate in the gubernatorial election. You have Ed Hale, who would most likely be described as the moderate Republican candidate, more over in the mold of a Steve Hershey or Alan Kittleman or a Larry Hogan. And it's going to be split there with the ideologies on the GOP side. On the Democrat side, you have people that are more on the very progressive side of things. And a perfect example I'll use, my two interviews on Friday and Monday. We had Scott Schellenberger, who is the Democrat state's attorney in Baltimore County, and the competitor, one of the competitors, Sarah David, who we spoke to yesterday, who is also a Democrat, but they have starkly different views on some of how they manage the how they would manage the office there. But they're both Democrats, right? So if you're a Republican and you know that one of them are going to win, you might have strong feelings about which one you want to win, but you're locked out of the process if you're a Republican or you're unaffiliated. Does it motivate you to say, you know what? I would much rather have X, Y, or Z as the person. Would it motivate you to change parties? Have you done it? Have you done Brian Niemann? And we'll call it. We'll make him a verb this week. Have you done a Brian Niemann and decided, you know what? It's in my best interest. It's in my family's best interest. It would be in the best interest of my jurisdiction and my state if I at least cast my vote for this Democrat that I know a Democrat's going to win this particular position in this area. And it makes more sense for me to do this for the primary. And then once the primary season's over, I'm going back to my affiliation as unaffiliated or as a member of the Republican Party. And come general election, I'm going to vote the way I normally vote. And may the best man or woman win then. But at least getting through this primary process, that's the way I'm going to go. Have you done that? Is it something that you will consider? Do you have a problem with people who do it? 410-467-WBAL, 410-467-9225 on the GreenSolutionsRemodeling.com text line if you want to chime in there. Now, out in Howard County, there is a push to get some of those non-affiliated voters to do just that and push towards doing some of just that, moving in to picking a party. And is that the best thing? Here's some reporting from David Collins on this. Listen in.
9: Voters are fed up with partisan politics. There's growing hostility toward the traditional party system. And voters who don't want to be associated with the Democrat or Republican Party feel cheated by the state's closed primary.
10: Independent and non-affiliated voters complain their voices aren't being heard in Maryland's closed primary election.
11: Speaking of primaries,
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11: You are talking to an independent and a Democrat now, because I have registered as a Democrat, believe it or not, because I want to vote in the primary.
0: Yeah, and you think about somebody somewhere like Baltimore City. There are no Republicans in office in the city of Baltimore. All of the elected positions, there are no Republicans. There are no independents that are in office here. Starkly different values and opinions from all of the different elected people across the board. I mean, you think about State's Attorney Ivan Bates as a for instance, and then you can look at somebody else that might be very progressive. All from the same party, but starkly different views of how you do things. Now, if you're a person that is an unaffiliated voter in the city of Baltimore, and there's this competitive primary process, are you going to just sit it out and allow the process to play out and the chips fall as they may and deal with whomever makes it through the primary, and that's who you get to select in the general election? Or would you go ahead and say, you know what? It makes sense. Let me go figure this whole thing out and go ahead and change my affiliation so that I can partake in the process. Texter says, why choose between crazy and crazy? The country is lost to virtue signaling and unrealistic expectations. But if you don't choose at all, then you're not involved in the process whatsoever, right? So you've kind of put yourself in a position where do you even have the right to complain? And I ask that respectfully. Do you have the right to complain if you're not part of the process? The primary election is where it's at. Ultimately, I get it. We get to that general election and you can participate in the voting process, but then you're left with one side or the other where it is much more partisan at that point where you are choosing. Yes, you can switch over and choose a side that isn't your own in the general election. It's open, but you're down to who has been selected from the parties at that particular point in time. Another texter says, I wish we had open primaries because I would like to vote for Ed Hale and Scott Schellenberger. I can't have it both ways. That's Tess. Yeah, and for somebody like you, yes, that is a challenge that does not exist for you. You don't have the ability to do that here in Maryland. So you would have to choose. And that's something that people have to grapple with here. So how do you do it? You have to choose which direction you want to go in and which one matters most at the end of the day. That's the most important thing. Which one is most important for you?
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15: ABC News, I'm Dave Packer. Key Tuesday primary results coming in the race for California governor. 47% of the vote counted. Republican Steve Hilton leads 26.7%. Democrat Javier Bracea is close second with 25.9 percentage points. And Democrat Tom Steyer just shy of 20%. In the Los Angeles mayoral race, with 45% of the expected vote, incumbent Karen Bass leading with 37%. She's followed by Spencer Pratt at 30%. And L.A. City Council member Nithya Raman, 20%. Iowa, ABC News projecting Josh Turek wins the Democratic Senate primary, and we project he'll face Republican Representative Ashley Hinson. President Trump tapped mortgage chief Bill Pulte to become the next director of national intelligence. Democratic Senator Alyssa Slotkin slammed that pick.
16: He has no experience in national security, none. We're not even sure he has a security clearance or has ever held classified information.
15: This is ABC News.
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8: Police continue to search for a suspect after a 10-year-old boy was shot and killed in Salisbury in 2024. The FBI is offering a reward of up to $25,000 for information leading to the arrest of the killing of 11-year-old Tyron Colbert Jr. In Montgomery County, a horse is recovering after a dramatic three-hour rescue. First responders freed the animal after it partially fell through a pedestrian bridge at Patuxent River State Park. And Maryland drivers will pay a little more at the pump starting July 1st. The state's gasoline tax will increase 0.6 cents to 46.6 cents per gallon, while diesel taxes will rise to 47.45 cents a gallon.
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17: The Maryland Department of Transportation State Highway Administration is preparing sections of concrete pavement along southbound 795, and beginning as soon as 9 a.m. in the morning, contractor crews will start repairing and patching concrete pavement where needed on 795 between Owings Mills Boulevard and the Beltway. You'll see single and double lane closures until 3 o'clock in the afternoon. 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
18: For the overnight and early morning, clear to partly cloudy skies with lows from around 50 in the coolest suburbs to about 59 in downtown Baltimore. Sunny skies on Wednesday with highs around 84. Warmer on Thursday, mostly sunny, up to 88. Temperatures into the low 90s on Friday. I'm meteorologist Tom Tasselmeyer on WBAL News Radio 1090 and FM 101.5.
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27: All right, if you're just joining us, we've been talking about whether Maryland should opt into the new federal education tax credit scholarship program. I know it's long-winded. And despite what some headlines suggest, this is not a voucher program whatsoever. I'm pretty sure that they decided to use that word because, yes, saying federal education tax credit scholarship program is very long-winded. But look, there is no state money that is being diverted no Maryland taxpayer dollars are being appropriate, you know, sent out to families. Instead, private individuals like you and me or businesses, philanthropists will donate money to a nonprofit scholarship organization, and those organizations then would in turn provide scholarships to students. These students, the families, still have to apply. Not everyone will be granted these scholarships, and then the donor, in return, they receive a tax credit up to $1,700 max. And what's interesting is that the banner article itself points out to the public schools that they could actually potentially benefit too from this through scholarships for things like tutoring, transportation, field trips, and after school programs. And also, mind you, for children with disabilities that may not be going to school, this also qualifies for therapy type programs. So here's where I keep getting stuck, because if this could help students, if it could potentially help public schools, if it costs taxpayers nothing, and if 31 states have already signed on to this, why is Maryland still sitting on the sidelines? So my question for you is, should Governor Moore opt into this program? So the lines are open, 410-467-WBAL, or you can also text me at the greensolutionsremodeling.com text line at 410-467-9225. Let's bring on Gene from Pikesville. Thanks for calling in, Gene. Should we opt in?
3: I don't have a problem in opting in,
27: mm-hmm.
3: but this is where it becomes political.
27: Mm-hmm.
3: You're familiar with busing, right?
27: Busing, yeah. Mm-hmm. School busing?
3: Right, remember what? Busing students from one district to the other to facilitate Brown to integrate with all these liberal speed.
27: Mm-hmm, mm-hmm.
3: Yeah, well, this is part of this concept is born out of that, because it's called inter-district relief,
27: mm-hmm.
3: and this is a way of facilitating inter-district relief with funds.
27: Mm-hmm.
3: But for me, I'm more in line with taking that 20, especially in Maryland, taking that $21,000 per student,
27: mm-hmm.
3: because I had to do it. I had to pay for my son's private school education,
27: mm-hmm.
3: and I got no benefit out of the $21,000. It just was thrown back in the pot.
27: Yeah.
3: And there are other ways that the school for boys, which is a controversial issue in the African American community, black community,
27: mm-hmm.
3: now in reference to funding. So this is basically just a way of taking a sticky ball of wax and rolling it down the floor and cleaning the floor. That's what it's doing. I think it will work. And lo and behold, they finally came up a way of facilitating inter-district relief,
27: mm-hmm.
3: and having both Democrats and Republicans enabling them both to benefit from this.
27: Yeah.
3: But again, I'm more for taking that $21,000 and having a school board, which is elected, and that like we have that we don't have in Maryland. In Baltimore,
27: yeah.
3: Yeah, you know what I mean? So, again, like I said, I don't want to get too long-winded about it, too complicated.
27: So it sounds like what you're in favor of is having the funds follow the child. So if it costs $20,000 per student for public schools, let families choose where their kid goes, whether it is to go to a public school or maybe another public school outside your district, or if it's a charter school.
3: But even what they were trying to avoid was, remember, in integrating, the private schools didn't get public funding.
27: Yeah, yeah.
3: See, now the private schools can get public funding.
27: Yeah.
3: And that's too Republican for people to kind of Democrats to want to grasp.
27: I get you. Yeah, thank you very much, Gene. Let's squeeze on in Alan here from West Baltimore. Thanks for calling in, Alan. What do you think? Why haven't we opted in our state?
4: Come on now, are we really this naive? I mean,
27: well,
4: really,
27: some people are. I know, you and I know.
4: Yes, the biggest gang in the state is saying no. That's why, the teachers union. Mm-hmm. We know what this is about. And I'm glad that you worded it the way you did when you mentioned the vouchers and things that such, because, again, they use it as a dirty word.
5: Yes.
4: Okay, this is something that Democrats use as a dirty word. They try to say that they're giving public dollars to private schools, again, as if these kids are going to Cardinal Gibbons or somewhere. Mm-hmm. Okay, these are charter schools.
5: Yeah.
4: But again, like I said, you have to align with the teachers union. Mm-hmm. The governor is not going to sign off on that. Are you crazy?
5: Mm-hmm.
4: Are you crazy? He won't. He won't win re-election.
5: Mm-hmm.
4: So we all know, but it's at the end of the day, it's just that we're probably just too scared to acknowledge them. As I keep telling people, they, outside of the people that we actually vote for, because we don't know any of the people on the TV, mm-hmm. any of them.
5: Mm-hmm.
4: So they are the biggest gang in this state. So again, if your child along the way, cool. But if not, I'm sorry. At the end of the day, this is a business.
5: Yeah.
4: And that's how they see it. Because if not, then why wouldn't there be any other choice?
5: Yeah. Yeah. Thank you very much, Alan. And that's a direction I want to go into as well, is what if it's about whether Maryland politicians can ever say yes to an idea that came from Donald Trump, or Republicans for that matter. The lines are open, 410-467-WBAL or 410-467-9225.
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8: Police continue to search for a suspect after a 10-year-old boy was shot and killed in Salisbury in 2024. The FBI is offering a reward of up to $25,000 for information leading to the arrest of the killing of 11-year-old Tyron Colbert Jr. In Montgomery County, a horse is recovering after a dramatic 3-hour rescue. First responders freed the animal after it partially fell through a pedestrian bridge at Patuxent River State Park. And Maryland drivers will pay a little more at the pump starting July 1st. The state's gasoline tax will increase 0.6 cents to 46.6 cents per gallon, while diesel taxes will rise to 47.45 cents a gallon.
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27: All right. At what point does a tax stop being about the money and start being about the principle? Because beginning July 1st, in just a few weeks, Maryland's gas tax is going up again. It's going up. It is going up. I know. Not by a lot. Just 6/10 of a penny. And before somebody calls in and says, Angelette, that's only just a few cents per tank. I know. That's not what's bothering me. What bothers me is that most Marylanders probably had no idea this was happening. Because nobody voted on it at all this year. The tax just goes up automatically. Like a subscription service you forgot you signed up for, right? And here's where it gets interesting, because Maryland has one of the highest gas tax burdens in the United States, right? We do. According to the latest data, only California, Illinois, Washington, Pennsylvania, Indiana, and Michigan rank higher. Maryland, we come in 7th. And the national average is 33 cents per gallon. Yeah, and right now we are at 46, and it's just going to go up just a little bit more. It will be just a little bit more. To 46.6 cents per gallon. That's where we're headed. So, what do you make of this? Does this bother you? 410-467-WBAL, or you can also text me at the Green Solutions Remodeling.com text line at 410-467-9225. Maryland's going to be close to 48 cents. That's where we're headed. Close to 48 cents. We're already paying well above average, and now we're going to be paying more. Meanwhile, we're watching, you know, headlines about Iran, where we've been seeing how the oil prices jump. And when gasoline gets more expensive, people feel it immediately, right? Not just at the pump, in the groceries, in deliveries, in business costs, in everything. Because transportation, let's face it, it touches everything. It does. Now, one of my friends told me last night, because I brought this up to her. She might be listening. I said, oh my God, I can't believe it's going up. And she's like, well, Angelette, be grateful. There are other countries across the world. Most countries pay much more for gas. And I was like, yeah, I know. I was just in Germany and Austria and Switzerland just back in March. I saw it. It's always been more. And I thought, well, yeah, maybe. Maybe, sure. You got some truth to that. But that's like, you know, the way she said it, it was like, that's like telling somebody not to complain about their electric bill because somebody else's bill is higher. The real question isn't some other country, some other European country. The real question is Maryland. Why should Maryland drivers be paying substantially more than the national average? Why should we? Can anyone answer that for me? We're inching towards 48 cents. And the national average is 33 cents. And like I said, we are the 7th most taxed state when it comes to gas taxes. And here's the bigger issue. This isn't really about 6/10 of a penny. It's about whether taxes should automatically rise with inflation. Should it even rise with inflation? Should it? Republicans in Annapolis, well, they have responded to this. Well, their immediate response was like, well, look, we warned you about this. We knew this was coming. But they also said, They want to put a pause to the automatic increase. Actually, they're proposing a temporary gas tax holiday, something they proposed towards the end of legislative session, right as the Iran conflict began. And they said, you guys gave a tax holiday to residents 4 years ago. Why not now? Oh, yeah, that's because a Republican suggested it this time around versus a Democrat last time. But they're suggesting that if there is a special session coming up to deal with the whole redistricting dilemma, they want to bring it up again and propose a gas tax holiday. Look, I'll take it. But I'm still, I don't like the principle behind increasing the gas tax based on inflation. Democrats, look. They're going to always defend this formula as a way to keep transportation funding stable. So, sure, maybe it's a legitimate debate, but shouldn't that debate happen every year and be reflected based on the current times and situation that we're in? We already knew inflation was high. We knew we were in the middle of a conflict with Iran. Shouldn't elected officials actually have to cast a vote on this, not based on some, when was this legislation passed? 10 years ago, I think, or so, about a gas increase automatic every time inflation goes up, or based on inflation? Because if inflation is already making life harder, does it make sense to have a tax system that automatically takes a little more every time inflation rises? Am I asking too much? Of a 6/10 of a penny increase? Should gas taxes automatically rise with inflation? I love to hear your thoughts. The lines are open, 410-467-WBAL, or you can also text me your opinions. Anything you have to say, give me a text as well at the greensolutionsremodeling.com text line at 410-467-9225. When we come back, I'll take your calls and read your messages. 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
34: From ABC News, I'm Dave Packer. Primary night in six key states in the race for California governor. With 49% of the vote counted, Republican Steve Hilton leads with 26.7%. Democrat Javier Becerra is a close second at 25.8 percentage points. Democrat Tom Steyer just shy of 20%. In the L.A. mayoral race, with 45% of the expected vote, incumbent Karen Bass is leading with 37%, telling supporters,
35: "We have led a grassroots campaign because we want to bring change to our city, and that's what we've been doing. Continue to do."
34: Bass is followed by Spencer Pratt, 30%. L.A. City Council member Nithya Raman at 20%. In Iowa, ABC News projects Josh Turek wins the Democratic Senate primary. And we project he'll face Republican Representative Ashley Hinson, who rode President Trump's endorsement.
36: Earning his support and endorsement in this race is not something that I take lightly. It is an honor,
0: and a responsibility that I will carry with me these next 5 months into November. So thank you, President Trump, for your service to our country.
1: But Trump's endorsement didn't help Republican Congressman Randy Feenstra. He conceded to his GOP opponent, Zach Lahn, the Iowa gubernatorial primary as he trails Lahn by about a percentage point. A second hostage has been released, but a standoff continues in downtown Bakersfield, California. Police say suspects holding an unknown number of people hostage inside a bank building.
5: Police say this happened around 1 in the afternoon when they got a call that a male suspect was making a bomb threat inside the Chase Bank in downtown Bakersfield. So for the last several hours, police have been negotiating with that suspect, and police are asking the public to steer clear of the area as they respond to this developing situation.
1: ABC's Melissa Dunn, U.S. CENTCOM, says there was a second wave of Iranian drones that targeted U.S. bases in Kuwait, but they were brought down. 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
1: Injuries reported when an Amtrak train and a tractor-trailer collided in Durham, North Carolina. Game one of the NBA Finals tipping off Wednesday night in San Antonio. Knicks star Jalen Brunson says it's different than any other game he's played in.
11: I feel like everything leading up to game one is going to be definitely heightened just because of the everything that goes on around it.
1: The Knicks are in the finals for the first time in 27 years and will face Victor Wembanyama, and the Spurs tip off 8:30 Eastern. What items were Uber riders leaving behind the most last year?
12: The most common items left behind in Ubers include phones, wallets, luggage, and, of course, keys. Among what Uber calls the most unique items left behind this year, a toboggan, an ankle monitor, 2 wedding dresses, and 2 pounds of Gushers, the blue raspberry flavor. It's the 10th year Uber has put out an index of items left behind in its cars. The top unique items from previous years include a taxidermied rabbit last year, 500 grams of caviar back in 2022, and divorce papers in 2018. Mike Dubosky, ABC News.
1: The New York Public Library is ready to pour one out for America's 250th birthday with a special beer. The brew was made with a 269-year-old recipe written by George Washington. The brew's a low-alcohol beer that's meant to be served to troops when they weren't sure if water at their base was safe to drink. Dave Packer, ABC News.
29: Angelette Aviles.
13: It stays until a final agreement can be reached. 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
13: 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It was smaller, but around 5% of filers reported no tax on tips.
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16: The Maryland Department of Transportation State Highway Administration is repairing sections of concrete pavement along southbound 795. And beginning as soon as 9 a.m. in the morning, contractor crews will start repairing and patching concrete pavement where needed on 795 between Owings Mills Boulevard and the Beltway. You'll see single and double lane closures until 3 o'clock in the afternoon. 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
19: Weather.
20: For the rest of the overnight and early morning, skies will vary from clear to partly cloudy. It'll be cool with lows from around 50 in the outlying suburbs to the upper 50s in Baltimore. Sunny skies on Wednesday with highs around 84. A mostly sunny day Thursday, high temperatures around 88. I'm meteorologist Tom Tasselmeyer on WBAL News Radio.
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0: evening, wherever you may be, across the nation, around the world. I'm George Norrie. This is a Coast to Coast AM. Later tonight, the AI revolution. Here's what's happening. Iran has stopped communicating with mediators about extending a ceasefire in the war with the U.S. and Israel, but President Donald Trump disputed the claim and said talks were continuing. Meanwhile, the United States and Iran have traded fire as they try to reach a more lasting truce. Iran has maintained its chokehold over the Strait of Hormuz, perpetrating a global fuel crisis, while the U.S. has tried to cement its naval blockade on Iranian ports. None of the warring parties have officially exited the ceasefires. Tom Danheiser has more.
1: Well, George, the U.S. military said Tuesday the Iran fired missiles at Kuwait and Bahrain, but failed to hit their targets as the U.S. launched strikes on an Iranian facility in response. The two missiles fired at Kuwait fell apart en route, while the U.S. and Bahrain forces intercepted the missiles aimed at Bahrain. U.S. Central Command said it responded with strikes on an Iranian military ground control station on Kushim Island in the Strait of Hormuz. Iran's paramilitary Revolutionary Guard said it launched its attack in response to the U.S. firing a missile into the engine room of an oil tanker trying to reach Iran, despite the U.S. blockade. Meanwhile, high-stakes talks between Israel and Lebanon have wrapped up for the day and will continue tomorrow at the U.S. State Department. The talks come after the Iran-backed military group Hezbollah and the Israeli military traded strikes overnight. And oil prices are dropping due to fading political risk premiums and a shifting global supply and demand balance. Traders are reacting to eased tensions in the Middle East alongside the overall worldwide production that it will outpace the demand this year.
0: Thank you, Thomas. Dr. John Curtis, onlinecolumnist.com, is with us. John, when is this going to end?
2: Well, you know, it's definitely a back and forth right now. Don't forget, George, you know, this is mediated through the Pakistanis, and you know, the U.S. really has no contact with Iran per se, and the consequence of that is that it gets lost in translation. So, you know, there's demands, counter demands that are being made. I mean, Trump has, you know, certainly made his point clear about what he wants with what he calls the nuclear dust. You know, the remaining approximately 1,000 pounds of 60% enriched uranium that Iran could use theoretically to build like over 10 atomic bombs. So there are other issues here that are at play. But here's the bottom line for Iran, okay? They're in free fall right now. The economy is in free fall. They're losing hundreds of millions of dollars a day because of the U.S. blockade on Iranian ports. The rial, the Iranian currency, is down 772 points. It's like in the millions right now of rial to one U.S. dollar. That's how deteriorated the economy is. They're very, very worried in Iran about a famine, and that, you know, the inflation rate at 80% right now, that it cannot be tolerated, and riots are going to start breaking out soon. Maybe, you know, as soon as this war is completed. But the Iranians, you know, I mean, talk tough. They're all about face saving, as you know, that they have to put up a good fight against Trump. And so, you know, they're hitting back in a small way with drones and missiles at U.S. bases and in, you know, different parts of the Middle East. But the bottom line is they're going to have to settle this. And so whether it's this week or next week, I think Trump is largely right about it, is that people should chill out, don't worry so much about it, that it'll happen when it happens, you know, that he'll sign off on a, you know, an extension of that 60-day ceasefire, and, you know, this thing will be in effect over with. So I think it's moving in the right direction. You know, just give it more.

0: happens. Scott Pelley has been fired from 60 Minutes and CBS News tonight following a verbal confrontation with the show's new executive producer, in which the veteran correspondent blasted the news division leadership. Pelley is a 37-year veteran of CBS News who has served as chief White House correspondent as well as anchor of the CBS Evening News. His firing leaves open the question of just what the show will look like next season and if other correspondents will remain with the program. As the AI revolution continues to rapidly expand throughout the corporate world, many employees are facing automation anxiety that their jobs may be replaced by high technology. Let's check in with Catherine Austin Fitz. Catherine, they're pretty justified about that, aren't they?
1: Well, George, there's a lot of talk about how many jobs will be lost from automation. But if you look at, in fact, at the real numbers right now, it's not significant. In fact, what is significant is AI is contributing a lot less to productivity that companies hoped. And I think companies need to be very careful before they replace people with AI, because right now AI is being very subsidized. And once the prices start to go, you know, towards the real actual cost, you may find a lot of employees you think you might be able to replace. It might not be economic. So I think this is a long-term trend, and we're just at the beginning. And if you're worried about this, the trick is to use all the automation around you to make yourself more productive. So don't worry about getting laid out by automation. Worry about make yourself more productive with automation. I will say this, if you look at the workforce, right now, the big danger, you know, if you want to be afraid about the big dangers, we've got 31 million people with illness that impacts their ability to work or keeps them out of work. Disability continues to skyrocket. So what I call the great poisoning is a big problem. The other problem is if you look at the supply shocks right now, as a result of what's been happening in the Middle East and other sort of things around the world, including Ukraine, we're now back at the 2022 levels of supply chain shocks. And if this, you know, we've kept the oil prices where they are by letting out lots of oil from the reserves. You can't keep that going because we're going down to sort of minimal levels. And if it continues, we could see oil prices at, you know, $200 a barrel, and that's going to really slaughter employment. So automation is just not one of my biggest concerns now, other than, you know, making sure I do everything I can with automation for our team to learn to be as productive as possible. Right now, it's just creating more work for us.
0: Wall Street loves it. Thanks, Catherine. Reports of an explosion from people across New England on Saturday afternoon sent police agencies and others scrambling to understand what caused the double boom that shook buildings in Massachusetts and Rhode Island. The American Meteor Society said that the booms people heard were actually caused by a meteor about 3 feet wide entering the atmosphere around New Hampshire's border with Massachusetts. NASA officials confirmed that the meteor was natural material, not a satellite or space debris, and that it entered the atmosphere at about 2:06 p.m. Fascinating. 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
0: And welcome back to Coast. George Norrie with you. Dr. Randy Shannon back with us. Dr. Shannon is an author, Tongue Tales, A Delightful Adventure into Animal Tongues. She's a speaker, naturopathic doctor who believes that supplementation and natural remedies are essential when it comes to everyday health. Dr. Randy Shannon, back on Coast to Coast from CriticalHealthNews.com. Randy, how are you?
3: I'm so good, George. Thank you so much for having me back. And always an honor to be on here with you and all of the Coast to Coast listeners. People don't really think about it. When I go to work every day and then I'm on here, I think about all those third shifters, the night owls, the truckers, the nurses, the doctors. These are the people that are holding it together while the rest of America is sleeping. So we see you, and I know I personally am just grateful you guys are out here listening to us tonight and keeping us company.
0: Absolutely. I just came back from contact in the desert about UFOs this weekend. And I don't pack all my supplements when I travel because there are too many. But I do take a multiple vitamin to be sure. Why do I feel guilty when I do just that?
3: Join the crowd. I do too. When we travel, you got to travel a little bit lighter. There's certain nutrients I won't take. For example, if I'm going up on stage and I know that that nutrient is the kind that makes you go to the bathroom more. So I intentionally will travel a little bit lighter in certain instances, but yeah, I always feel it. And then when you travel, how'd you eat? Break all the rules?
0: No, not at all. I don't eat much at all when I travel.
3: Okay.
0: Which is good, isn't it?
3: Yeah. I mean, cause it's okay to fast and it's, definitely okay to pull back, especially if things are super processed. That's never good. So you probably did great.
0: The toll-free number to call for assistance, 1-855-949-7234. The website is criticalhealthnews.com. Dr. Randy Shannon will take calls in a few minutes with you, and we'll do it next hour as well. I got a slew of emails in, Randy, from people who have all kinds of ailments and things like that. One person wants to know, what do I do about itchy feet?
3: Well, they got a... answer a few questions.
0: Scratch it.
3: Did they get bit? Were they in a public bathroom where they might have picked up something, like athlete's foot? It can be a fungus.
0: Neuropathy?
3: I mean, they wouldn't probably tell us that they were itchy, because that means, neuropathy is more not feeling things. And having a little bit of pain. Itchy to me seems like something else. It could be circulatory, could be a blood sugar issue. But I'm thinking, when I hear itchy, I'm immediately thinking fungus or a reaction to something that they walked on. So I would definitely want to hear a few more details. I would have questions for them.
0: If you lined up about 10 people, we'll get into ages in a second. But if you just generally had 10 people in a line, How many of them do you think would have some kind of health issue, something?
3: In today's day, the way things are, I would say all 10 have something.
4: Wow.
3: I've never, literally, because, you know, my expertise is I look at faces, fingernails, and tongues, and other marks of concern on the body, and I've never had anybody. And I go into crowds of people when I'm doing seminars, and they're very interactive. I can find something going on in everybody, everyone.
0: Now, let me break it down by age and tell me that same question and the answer to that.
3: Okay.
0: If you're 20 to 30 years old, how many of those 10 would have issues?
3: It's going to be a little bit less, but in the 20s to 30s, let's say, hormonal issues have already started. A lot of times the apples don't fall too far from the tree. When I was in my 20s, I took my bad habits of our home. My grandmother cooked with lard. Then the oils and the Criscos and things came on the scene. And so then the butters all were not real butter anymore. It was crazy. And so when I left home, I had country crock. I cooked with that for years. I wasn't a doctor. I didn't know better. And I was the apple who didn't fall far from the tree and took some of those bad habits. So I'm positive even at 20 and 30, I already had some issues. So most people do.
0: 30 to 50. How many of that 10 would have an issue there?
3: 100%. They didn't have it in the, it's 100% because, you know, gluten is a huge factor. That is going to be showing big time. Hormones are really kicking in. Heart issues, especially for all of those that are eating the oils. I keep going back to that because that good and that bad food list of no processed meats and none of the oils, by 30 to 50, everybody is already into that. Unless you grew up with a super holistic family and took all those good things with you, 100%.
0: How about 50 to 80?
3: It's rare to find anybody at any age. I know it sounds like I am like doom and gloom on that, but of course the issues then become catapulted. And, you know, we're supposed to live to 120, 125, but statistically people are dying on average in their 70s. So when you say, you know, 50 to 80, and most of the population is, you know, the average is dying in their 70s, they've already got massive issues by then.
0: Mike writes, my back has constant pain. What's wrong?
3: Was there an injury? Were they in a car accident? Do they go to the chiropractor? Are they eating inflammatory foods? Are they already starting in? When there's pain, there's inflammation. Do they have osteoporosis, disc issues, muscle imbalances? Those can be associated with posture issues. Are they in front of the computer all the time? Are they under massive stress? We will carry that in our backs. So when they're writing in with questions, write in a little bit more for George so that he can give me a little bit more backstory, and I will try to answer the questions even more targeted.
0: Here's another one. What is shingles?
3: It's almost like chicken pox. And we harbor it. Literally, you know, Dr. Wallach and I had this conversation. It's basically the same virus that causes the chicken pox.
0: It stays dormant within your system, doesn't it?
3: Completely. And people say, well, it happens to people more when they're older. And the thing is that's just when the immune systems have dropped. And you took me through the timeline of the ages. The average age is dying in the 70s, mid-70s. So when the shingles is showing up, the immune system has already dropped down. And that's been lying dormant unless you lived under a rock or in a cave in Siberia or something and you never were exposed to people. It's probably in every single person's system. So when it's showing up, that tells me immediately, it's like an alarm bell for me. Okay, immune system is down. And so that's reactivating basically the chickenpox virus and it's been sleeping in the nerves. And

0: been sleeping in there for, in many cases, 50, 60 years.
1: What kicks it back? They talk about stress as well.
0: Huge, yes. And it's not a good one for people to go through, especially when they're elderly, because the pain can be burning, it can be stabbing, it can be electric. They can have blister-like rashes. Not fun at all. What causes it? A lowered immune system. If you were sick, if you were exposed to something and you're just lowered in your immune system, you have to have nutrients, 60 minerals, 16 vitamins, 12 amino acids, 3 essential fatty acids every single day. This is not a new message for these listeners. It's only new to those that are new listeners. And this is something that you have to live by. And I live by this on a daily basis. And if I go to the gym, George, and I sweat it out, and I've been, since I was on with you last, it's been several weeks, probably a couple of months, I've dropped almost 10 pounds. I'm working out hard at the gym. I have to take those nutrients even after I sweated it all out. I take them all over again.
1: Keep doing what you're doing. We're going to come back and take calls with Dr. Randy Shannon from Critical Health News in just a moment. 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There are people there backing up everything she says. 1-855-949-7234. 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
3: ABC News, I'm Dave Packer. Results still coming in from Tuesday's primaries across six key states. In the closely watched California races for governor, with about half the vote counted now, Steve Hilton leads with 26.7%, Javier Becerra at 25.8%, and Tom Steyer at 19.7%. To the Los Angeles mayoral race, just under half the vote counted, incumbent Democrat Karen Bass leads with 36% of the vote. She's optimistic. Reality TV personality Spencer Pratt at 29.8% in that race, and Progressive Council member Nithya Raman pulling in 20.5%. Also in California, two people released from an hours-long hostage situation at a bank in Bakersfield, but that's still going on. The Pentagon has announced another round of self-defense strikes against Iran. This is ABC News.
0: If you're making outdoor plans this summer,
4: check in with WBAL News Radio for the latest conditions from the WBAL TV 11 meteorologists.
5: Temperatures either at or above 20 degrees above average.
0: Reports you can rely on to stay ahead of the storm.
6: Storms are moving into the east at about 30 miles an hour.
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7: There is some scheduled road work along 95 up in Harford County during the midday hours between Route 543 and Route 24, expecting single and possible double lane closures in both directions, and you will see that until 3 o'clock in the afternoon. 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
4: Weather.
8: For the overnight and early morning, clear to partly cloudy skies and cool temperatures. Lows from around 50 in the outlying suburbs to the upper 50s in downtown Baltimore. Lots of sunshine, a little warmer Wednesday, highs around 84. Sunshine on Thursday with highs near 88. Highs in the low 90s on Friday. I'm meteorologist Tom Tasselmeyer on WBAL News Radio 1090 and FM 101.5.
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1: And welcome back. George Norrie along with Dr. Randy Shannon from CriticalHealthNews.com. And again, that toll-free number to call. There are people there taking notes on what she says to make it easy for you. 1-855-949-7234. Randy, what is it about the human body that minerals and supplements that are out there on the planet help you?
10: Oh my gosh. We can't live without them. You know, our immune system isn't just one thing. It's an entire army. And so when I say something about, for example, the 60 minerals, that's part of fueling that army. We have something called helper T cells. Those are the generals. And then they identify the threats and they coordinate a response in the body. And the killer T cells, they are the special forces. They seek out and destroy viruses, virus-infected cells, damaged cells, and potentially the cancerous cells. You know, we talked about shingles. When a virus enters the body, the helper T cells sound the alarm. They activate killer T cells, and they stimulate antibody production. None of this that I'm describing can even happen if we do not create the environment for the body to do this. And when we're talking about taking minerals and vitamins and herbal tinctures and all the various things that we discuss on the show, that is all going to play a role in our immune surveillance. When we're taking those things, that helps those cells, the killer cells, the helper T cells, to identify what's going wrong inside of us and fix it. That's what fixes it. Like, that's why I say I don't cure anyone of anything. But what I do is help people's bodies get these nutrients in them so then it can recognize it and go to work. The brain is very brilliant. It will recognize all of these things that we discuss on here and say, wow, thank you so much. Now I can actually go to work and take care of the problem. And so it's very important that we get these minerals, vitamins, amino acids, essential fatty acids daily. This is not a joke. This isn't, you know, just for radio. This is for people's life, literal life.
1: My mother, Randy, turned 97 last week.
10: God bless
1: her. And I will always remember her for supplementation when I was a kid. She was just one of those vitamin people. Way back when, way before anybody else even started.
10: Good woman. Good woman.
1: She knew what she was doing. But let's go to calls. We're lining up for you. First time caller, Lisa, is with us in Ohio. Hello, Lisa.
11: Hello, how are you?
1: Okay.
11: Good. Happy birthday. Happy belated birthday, George.
1: Almost.
11: Oh. Okay. Thank you for taking my call.
1: Sure thing. Go ahead.
11: My question is, I have blood blisters all over my abdomen, and I want to find out what are they from and what I can do about it.
1: All right, Randy, what do you think?
10: Well, I'm curious, do you take your nutrients? I don't know if she's still there. But
11: yes, I take all my multivitamins.
10: Okay, and you get plenty of some of the other things that we need, proper nutrition, of course. We got to have proper absorption, meaning none of the bad foods, especially the gluten. You got to have adequate sleep, sunlight, It's very important. If sunlight killed us like they say it does, then look at all the countries below the border. How come they're not all dying off? They should be dead by now, right? So sunlight doesn't get us. Movement's important, and making sure that we're reducing the chronic stress. But when you say blood blisters, I'm assuming you're talking about the little red spots that show up on the abdomen.
6: Some of them are like a half a bug, size of a dime maybe, and they differ in color.
10: Mm-hmm. Yep. Those are called cherry angiomas. I talk about them quite often. I have clients that come to me with them. Sometimes it'll start small, and then they will catapult to all over the body or catapult just in specific areas. And those are collections of blood vessels that are underneath the skin. They become more common. People say the older we get. I say there's other factors for that. The last thing I would ever do, okay, and you got to remember, and this goes for any time I'm on the show, disclaimer that anything I say has not been evaluated by the FDA. That keeps us all out of trouble. It doesn't mean that what I'm saying isn't true, but I have to say that. And so it's always just my opinion. Sure. But, it could be liver issues, could be hormonal changes, could be some kind of vascular issue that's going on. It can be a side effect to medications that you're on. They say it can be a skin irritation. I do not ever find it to be that. And I will tell you that whatever you see on the outside of you, take that times hundreds, if not millions, on the inside of you. So they are harmless to look at. However, they actually do mean something. So they can, and it depends on where they're showing up on the body. In the abdomen, I'd lean more towards hormonal. Or towards the liver.
1: Okay, thank you, Randy. If you missed any of that, Lisa, call 1-855-949-7234. Harry in Port Huron, Michigan. Welcome to the show, Harry. Go ahead.
12: Oh, thank you, George and Randy. I've got a friend in his early to mid-60s, has a bad heart valve. They want to do open heart surgery. He says, no, I'm not going to do it. Is there any alternatives to an open heart surgery for that?
10: For sure. I would be building up the strength of everything going on the inside, getting rid of all the bad foods, making sure that his blood pressure is steady. We have nutrients for that. My favorite go-tos, always the Brain and Heart Pack. That's like number one on the list. And then for sure, I love the Ultimate Daily Classic. And then we have all kinds of heart nutrients to just really strengthen everything there. I have never found in anybody, and I'm talking out of thousands of clients, probably over 10,000 clients, that blood pressure was not reversible naturally. We have never had anybody that we didn't help them help their body get it under control and get them off of their medications. And again, I, by law, cannot tell them to get off of that. It's always their medical doctor that has to do that. So they've got to go to whoever is treating them for that. But we absolutely can build our inner core, and that's where I would start for sure.
1: All right. Good luck, Harry. Text and tweets. Tom, what do you have for Dr. Randy?
2: Hey, Randy. Jason in Newport Beach would like you to talk about naturals not mixing well with prescription meds.
10: Okay. Now, a lot of doctors will say, don't take this because it won't mix with that. There is some validity to that. but I also think that they overreact on that because they just don't know enough about nutrients, and they will be the first ones to admit that. So if there is one in particular that they're talking about, I would love to hear it. But we have not ever had any case that comes to mind at all in all the years where somebody had a bad reaction. They say that. It's in their labels. But I've not ever, ever encountered that.
1: Let's go to Thomas in La Jolla, California. Hi, Tom.
13: Hi, George. I thank you and Tom Danheiser for accepting my call.
1: Of course.
13: Dr. Randy Shannon, it's always a pleasure. I eagerly await your interviews. And my question, comment and a question, I've known over the past 10 years about a dozen people who have had gallbladder surgeries. Mm-hmm. And most recently in the past month, I had a friend and they told her she had to have her gallbladder removed. And I pleaded with her. I begged her. Mm-hmm. I said, you know, there's other alternatives. You know, check out supplementation like longevity and check out, you know, maybe liver flushes. I've done liver flushes myself with a lot of success. So I was wondering if you could talk about the proper care and feeding of the liver and gallbladder and avoiding gallbladder surgery in particular.
10: Okay, absolutely. Great question. And I do want to go back, and I will answer that, to the mixing of the prescriptions and the nutrients. I will say in certain cases, for example, if they are on a blood thinner and we are giving nutrients that also helps to thin the blood, I'm very cautious about things like that. Like selenium, for example, will help to thin out the blood. And the blood does get thinner the healthier you become. So if they're on a blood thinner, that's something that we are very careful about. So I did want to throw that little caveat in there. And, you know, there's probably a couple of other little instances like that. You know, blood pressure issues. We want to make sure that we're not making them too lightheaded with the nutrients. So there is a caveat in there. So maybe that's what the caller was asking. Now, when it comes to the gallbladder, this is one of my most favorite organs. And I know I say that about kidneys and different things.
1: You love them all.
10: Yeah, we really do because we need them all. The gallbladder in particular is not a useless organ. It's actually got a huge job, and it's to store and concentrate the bile. And that helps us to digest fats and absorb fat soluble vitamins like A and D, E and K. Those are all fat soluble. And so it's always so important to try and save that gallbladder. And I've told this story about a doctor friend of mine who called me in a very emergency state situation. And she had heard me talk about the gallbladder before. And she was literally throwing up in a bathroom, had called a medical doctor. He had said, you're probably going to need the gallbladder removed. And when she called me, I said, you know what? I'm actually going to be really close to you and I have something. And I said, I'm happy to give it to you. She took it. I didn't charge her, nothing like that. So all of the people that are out there listening saying, oh my gosh, she was interfering with emergency medicine. But I said, if it's me, I'm going to take 6 or 8 of these. It's an emergency situation. I said, I'm going to take 6 or 8 of these. And you're always welcome to go to the emergency. But if it doesn't settle that down in 10 or 20 minutes, I would be surprised. And it was the ultimate enzymes, you guys, super simple. They have real bile salts in them, and they help to get the fluids in the gallbladder. They'll start in the stomach, obviously, and work their way through. But that level of acidity, it causes the stomach to be acidic real fast. That feeds into the rest of this process, into the gallbladder, and settles it down in literally minutes. And she did not end up going to the hospital, her choice. She was a doctor, by the way. And she threw them up, and I told her that was probably what was going to happen. And I said, if it's me, I'm going to take them again right after I throw up. And she did completely fine, you guys, completely settled down, live a normal life 60 minutes later.
1: I love it.
10: So the gallbladder, when it's removed, that's a problem. Because you've now lost a huge part of our process. And so for life, they need to be on the ultimate enzymes that have the real bile salts. Because you still have to have that in the body for that digestive process.
1: Randy, why is pancreatic cancer so deadly?
10: Well, number one, okay, so this is where, because you and I have had this conversation before about biopsies. I don't like biopsies in particular because they're poking a tiny hole into organs. And when they do that and they pull that back out, they poke in and come out. And when they do that, cells are spread. And then those cells go through the liver. If you hear anybody talk about pancreatic cancer, they always say, oh, but it spread to the liver. And that kind of goes with most of the cancers. When they biopsy it, those cells are traveling and they do go through the liver. And so they say that it's spread. It's typically not contained to the pancreas. If it's contained, then that's a good thing, because you can work on that naturally and fight that naturally. I think that's the main reason why they say it's so deadly, because it grows silently. It sits deep inside the body, and then the tumors get really large. And then when you finally get a symptom of it, it's obvious and it's super painful. And people should watch for symptoms. Like if you are having weight loss and you weren't doing anything to have the weight loss, or you're having severe abdominal pain, back pain, you start to turn jaundice, or you're having digestive problems, you need to not ignore these, because it's probably already been spreading through the body. And the pancreatic, or the pancreas in general, is surrounded by major blood vessels. So it just makes treating it so much more difficult. But naturally, you can really do a lot of good to turn that around.
1: We're going to come back with another final hour with Dr. Randy Shannon and your calls from criticalhealthnews.com. And again, the number to call in case you missed anything she said, 1-855-949-7234, which is the same as 1-855-949-RADIO. 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

0: Okay, gang. So, chances are there'll never be an emergency ever, ever again.
1: Mm-hmm.
0: But just in case, let's talk about a plan.
1: Okay.
0: So, who's going to do what? Anyone? Yeah, okay, perfect. We'll figure it out as we go. So, who is going to grab the go bag?
1: What's a go bag? It is a bag we do not have that is filled with things we really, really need in an emergency.
2: Guess we won't have to worry about it then.
0: Ah, good point. So, we all know who to call if something happens then, right?
2: I'd have to call Jill, Devin, Melissa, Karen, and Bruce.
1: And I will try to call all of you, but Greg doesn't have a cell phone, Dad's phone will have a dead battery.
0: No doubt.
1: And Julie will be on the phone with Jill, Devin, Melissa, Karen, and Bruce.
0: Well, this is great. I am so glad that we don't have a plan.
1: I know.
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10: From ABC News, I'm Wayne Cabot. Still counting the votes in major races in six states, starting with California governor, where the two top vote getters will run in November. Regardless of party, late votes could decide who that will be. Right now, with about half the votes in, the leaders are Republican Steve Hilton, feeling confident.
11: Change is coming. Change.
10: He's at 26.7%. Democrat Javier Becerra, 25.8%. Trailing, for now anyway, is the billionaire progressive Tom Steyer at 19.7. That race will take days to count all the mail-in ballots. In L.A., Karen Bass is hoping to hang on as mayor.
12: I will tell you it's looking good so far.
10: She has enough of a lead at 36.6% that ABC News projects she will be in the general election against either Republican Spencer Pratt or fellow Democrat Nydia Rahman. In Nancy Pelosi's old seat, we project that State Senator Scott Wiener will advance to the general election. We are not yet projecting which candidate Wiener will face. Republicans have been a near lock for years in Iowa, but Democrats see openings this year. ABC News projects Zach Lahn, farmer, businessman, will win the GOP nomination for governor. We project Republican Ashley Hinson has won the Senate nomination. She thanked President Trump for his endorsement and said,
13: I look forward to earning your vote and making sure we win this election in November.
10: She'll square off against Democrat Josh Turek. Whatever ceasefire was left in the Iran war has fallen apart more, with the U.S. military saying Iran fired missiles at Kuwait and Bahrain. Those missiles either failed or were shot down. The U.S. launched strikes on an Iranian facility in response. The attacks happening after Iran stopped communicating with mediators about extending the ceasefire in the war with the U.S. and Israel. Reports from two semi-official Iranian news agencies say the talks are off. President Trump says that is not true. You're listening to ABC News.
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2: It's been going on all day and all night. People held hostage inside of a bank in Bakersfield, California. Police getting the alert right around lunchtime.
3: We're being advised the subject possibly has a makeshift detonator and wires coming from under his shirt.
4: Police say this happened around 1 in the afternoon when they got a call that a male suspect was making a bomb threat inside the Chase Bank in downtown Bakersfield. So for the last several hours, police have been negotiating with that suspect, and police are asking the public to steer clear of the area as they respond to this developing situation.
2: ABC's Melissa Adan and police audio from Broadcastify. In recent hours, the suspect released one hostage, then a second. Unknown how many are still being held against their will or whether there really is a bomb. The Vegas Golden Knights take Game 1 of the Stanley Cup Finals, skating past the Carolina Hurricanes 5-4, Game 2 of that series, Thursday in Raleigh. Watch parties are set for the day ahead for Game 1 of the NBA Finals, the Spurs seeking their first title in 12 years, the New York Knicks seeking their first in 53 years. He started singing at 14 in his hometown, Greenville, South Carolina. Peebo Bryson hit it big in the 80s with this top 10 tune, later earning Grammys for the song Beauty and the Beast and A Whole New World. Word now of his death at 75 after a stroke. Wayne Cabot, ABC News.
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9: The Maryland Department of Transportation State Highway Administration is repairing sections of concrete pavement along southbound 795. And beginning as soon as 9 a.m. in the morning, contractor crews will start repairing and patching concrete pavement where needed on 795 between Owings Mills Boulevard and the Beltway. You'll see single and double lane closures until 3 o'clock in the afternoon. 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
12: For the overnight and early morning, clear to partly cloudy skies with lows from around 50 in the coolest suburbs to about 59 in downtown Baltimore. Sunny skies on Wednesday with highs around 84. Warmer on Thursday, mostly sunny, up to 88. Temperatures into the low 90s on Friday. I'm meteorologist Tom Tasselmeyer on WBAL.
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1: And welcome back, George Norrie, along with Dr. Randy Shannon. Randy, why is vitamin D3 so important to the body?
6: Ooh, so many systems that use it. Very important overall for our whole immune system. Almost every single cell in the body has vitamin D receptors. Bone health is, it's important for muscle function, mood, hormone regulation, cardiovascular health for sure. And most people are spending way less time in the sun. I tell all of my clients, get in the sun. If you can get 15 unchemtrailed minutes in the sun on each side of your body, every single day, you will be doing your body so much justice. And when they use the sunscreen, they're actually blocking that vitamin D, and people become deficient. So it regulates our immune systems in so many different ways. And it also helps the body if you're taking calcium. You know, there's things that we need to help each other. Yin and yang, man and wife, vitamin D is needed for the body to absorb calcium. So you can take all the calcium you want, but if you don't have enough vitamin D in the body, the absorption is going to be compromised.
1: Let's go to the phones. East of the Rockies, Terry, truck driving.

0: Well, you got me on a clonidine patch, a Losartan, Carvedilol. I mean, I'm taking 6 pills a day plus this patch I wear, change once a week. And wow. Ever since the heart ablation, no one can explain to me why it's went like this.
1: What's going on, Randy?
2: So when you had the ablation, was it just because you were in constant AFib?
0: Well, what happened is I went into VTAC. Doctor had me on thyroid medicine I didn't need to be on. It threw me into VTAC. I was, my T3 was 9.
2: And did he go so away or got did me I go up. Away?
0: Okay. Can you hear me?
2: Yep, I hear you now.
0: Yeah, I went into VTAC because of thyroid medicine I didn't need to be on. And just it's just from that, after they got that under control, I was still having chest pains and shortness of breath. And finally, we decided heart ablation, 3.5 hours in surgery. They got that fixed, but they can't get my blood pressure under control. I don't have any blockage. They did heart casts and everything. I have no blockage or nothing.
2: Okay. Well, I would definitely like you to schedule with me because you have had the surgery. And anybody that ever wants to schedule with me, you guys can get to me directly for that. You just go to thebodycan.com/schedule. Okay. Anybody can talk to me as a doctor, outside of these calls. And just go to the website because sometimes people actually do need to talk to the doctor. So nobody needs to be in the way of that in particular. But high blood pressure is really when your body is under pressure, literally in every sense. And I don't know what was going on in the body back then. Could have been like too much processed food. Could be that drug that you're saying where you were, playing with the thyroid. I don't know what your weight is or what kind of stress you're under, if you're getting good sleep, if you drink. There's so many factors. That's why scheduling with me actually does matter. I have to have answers to those types of questions, especially in a situation like yours, because people also don't even realize that the kidneys play a huge role when it comes to blood pressure regulation. If they're not functioning optimally, then the blood pressure can rise. And, you know, I don't know what your cortisol levels are. Back then, what you're saying thyroid, but if you were having, that's why I asked about the AFib. It could have been more of, believe it or not, a degenerative disc issue or, there's just so many. I've got questions is the bottom line. And I would definitely like to dig into your case to help you get the relief you need. And when someone schedules with me, these are multi-month packages. So I have 5-month packages and 6-month packages. You pay only once and then we're just working together and I'm holding people's hands through these issues. And because there's a history there with you for sure, I hope you reach out.
1: Randy, why don't blood pressure pills work on him?
2: I, in particular, have... At the end of the day, George, blood pressure pills don't work on anyone. Because if you stop taking them, you still have the problem. So it's literally just a Band-Aid. They're not really getting to the root. And again, blood pressure is one of those things where out of the thousands of clients that we've had come to us with a blood pressure issue... that we haven't helped them to get that reversed completely. You know, some people, and maybe his case, some people will take a little bit longer than others, and some people have it under control in 30 days. So the body definitely wants to come back into balance, but we just have to give it the right tools. I don't love any BP meds. I don't. So why isn't the body? It's a synthetic. And the body doesn't like synthetics, so it seems like it's revolting. It's and not listening to the Band-Aid.
1: Let's go to John in Wisconsin. Hey, John, go ahead.
3: Hello, George. Hello, Dr. Randy. Brief comment and a question, please. George mentioned that his mother turned 97, I believe, last week, and she was always wise in taking vitamins and nutrients, and God bless her. My parents were the same way. They lived to be 94 years old. However, over the last 40-plus years, our culture is one of processed foods, glutens, oils, and over-medication by treating the symptom, not the problem. Here's my question, Dr. Randy. How confident are you that over the next decade or so, we will wise up

0: get off the bad stuff, get on the good stuff, and have the same health wisdom as George's mother and my parents. Thank you, Dr. Randy. George, thank you for taking my call.
1: Thank you. You know, I hope so. And the reality is that every plant, every animal, every human being requires nutrients to function. And that is not alternative medicine. That's biology. And so I, you know, it's interesting that you asked that question because I think about the differences in the generations. And I think that this younger generation, regardless of what we're seeing in the news and how a lot of them just really needed spanked when they were kids. And I know some of the audience is going to freak over that. But, you know, I got spanked and I think I turned out pretty good. You know, sometimes I needed a little correction. But a lot of these, what we see in the news, they're not being told no. They don't know what no is. And they don't know what hard work is, some of them. But when it comes to nutrients, I think about my own sons. And, you know, one time, I'll tell the story. My son, who's 35 now, he was packing up to move. And I knew he was going across the country. He was actually going more out to the West Coast. And he's an arborist and a rock climber. He does those straight up rocks, the ones that I can't even watch because it's just so scary for me to think about.
2: I don't blame you.
1: Yeah. And I thought, how do I get some wisdom into him without preaching to my son while he's packing? Because I know he'll listen. What can I do? And you know what I did is I played Dead Doctors Don't Lie audio. And we were halfway through that. And I was helping him get everything together. And he goes, everybody needs to hear that. Everybody needs to listen to that. And so if we can all share the information, share these shows that we're doing, share the old stuff, share that old wisdom, because they're hungry, they're sponges, they love to learn, but we have to get to them. And if you think about it, you know, their generation grew up with all of these prescription ads with 5 minutes of all the side effects. And nobody wants to hear that anymore. So it's up to us. We cannot leave this earth and not let these generations not know this information. It is our duty to share this information. And you can better believe I have hammered it into my four sons and their wives and their kids as they're growing up.
2: Texts and tweets. Tom, what do you have for Dr. Randy?
3: Hey, Randy. Carrie in West Palm Beach, Florida wants to know what causes constant hunger.
1: Oh, that's interesting.
2: An empty stomach.
1: On an empty stomach. Well, when we are craving foods, let's say you think you want the chocolate bar, you think you want the ice cream, the body is actually saying, hey, give me these minerals, give me these vitamins. I'm starving and I need this. And once you give it to the body, that settles that down. So because you're you know, when you're having that constant hunger, you're probably having some blood sugar swings. Maybe you're getting terrible sleep. Maybe you're under terrible chronic stress. And it's for sure 100% of the time, nutrient deficiency. You don't want the chocolate bar. You don't crave the breads. You don't crave chewing ice. These are all signs and symptoms of deficiency. You don't want ice. You want iron. You don't want sweets. You want cinnamon and chromium and vanadium and all these various things that take that away. And I was talking to Tom behind the scenes. And I was telling him how I lost a lot of my weight. Maybe the audience would love to hear this. I was eating, and it's some people love them, and I despise them. But I've been eating a lot of sardines by a company called Wild Planet, because I believe that they're wild, I'm hoping. But we have something called a hunger hormone. It's called ghrelin. And when we eat the sardines, it actually squashes that hunger hormone. And they're high in specific nutrients. And so when I first started doing it and I ate two cans of them throughout the course of a day, I got to tell you, I was completely stuffed. Now, I still take all of my nutrients on top of this, but I'm not craving anything terrible. I don't want the sugar. I'm not craving the breads. That'll go away once you properly nutrify your body. Your stomach is really full, but your cells are still looking for the nutrition. So you got to give them the nutrition.
2: Let's go to first-time caller John in Wisconsin. Go ahead, John.
4: Hi, George. Thanks, Dr. Shannon.
2: Sure thing.
4: I just had a quick question about diabetes. And it's funny because you just made me think about how I've been trying to monitor my hunger feelings more, because sometimes I catch myself eating at night mm-hmm. when I know how bad that is. But basically the question I had was, my brother came in recently for Memorial Day, and he has diabetes for years. And I was talking to him, and I kind of mentioned about how certain days I get that drawn down kind of feeling. And it's like after you eat and that kind of thing. And it seems more like intense than I do remember. I mean, not like I've had it for years and years, but it's just more intense, where it's kind of like maybe you mentioned before about that brain fog, or even, or just that, God, I can't even focus. But what I was wondering was, after I noticed that a couple times, I do bike a lot, a couple times after I've had like the neuropathy, mm-hmm. I've had it in the past, but I've noticed it a few times, just a little more frequently, a couple times here and there, and that kind of goes away. When he was in, I happened to mention to him, and he was taking his test on his finger, and I thought, well, why not ask him if he's got an extra one? I tested. I came up 121 after I ate, and mentioned it to my sister that I was, I feel pretty comfortable with that. And then she mentioned, well, she doesn't have it herself, but my mother and my brother have it. And she said, well, you know, she knows more, and said, you know, you should do it before you eat. So I did it first thing in the morning, and it was 100 or 101. And I'm like, oh, that's even better yet. So mm-hmm. just kind of getting your thoughts on that, I guess.
1: Okay. That would be a type 2, because a type 1, you're born with it. So I have disagreements when somebody is even 7 or 9 years old and they get diagnosed as a type 1. I disagree. I believe that's a type 2 and they're misdiagnosed. So it really hurts my soul to know that they are then put on insulin and they'll be in fear the rest of their life if they don't get their insulin, when really that just puts the body on the welfare system. So, but most of the population doesn't understand that. But, you know, type 2 does not happen overnight. It develops over years, and the body becomes less responsive to insulin, and the blood sugar starts to rise, and eventually the pancreas struggles to keep up. And the biggest contributors are excess sugar, processed carbs, obesity, poor sleep, chronic stress. These things sound familiar. I've been saying the same things, like the chronic stress and the poor sleep, over and over and over. Nutrient deficiencies as well. I don't believe in genetics on this one at all. Not at all. And that's where the medical community and I completely disagree. And so first thing we do is look at what they're eating. Are they constantly consuming sugar, soda, juice, pastries, breads, pastas, processed foods? If they're doing all of that, that's got to get completely cleaned up. Remove the drivers and things will start to somewhat get into check. But then they have to have proper nutrients. And we actually have something called blood sugar pack for diabetics. And then we have a couple of what Dr. Wallach would always call the
2: sweeties, right?
1: That's right. Yeah, the sweet E's, E-Z-E, the letters E, Z, and E. And so for a fasting blood sugar, I like to see that under 100. If it's between 100 and 125, that is considered pre-diabetes. And everyone should be taking walks after their meals. And that helps to, you know, bring these numbers back in check. And neuropathy in particular, since you mentioned that, that happens when the nerves are being damaged faster than they're being repaired. And so in diabetics in particular, high blood sugar is one of the biggest reasons that that happens. So we got to get it under control. Blood sugar pack, sweet ease is what I would be doing.
2: If you were going to come down with diabetes, one or two, which would you prefer?
1: Well, if you have one, that means mom did not have enough essential fatty acid in her first trimester. So I would never want that one. And hopefully all the moms are getting what they need. Type 2, in my opinion and my experience, has been reversible 100% of the time. I do look at other factors. So when people schedule with me, we're not just looking at that. We look at everything.
2: In which one do you lose your extremities?
1: You can lose it in both. There's no reason why you couldn't lose it in both. If you're not treating the diabetes properly, you can lose it in both.
2: All right, we're going to come back and take final calls with Dr. Randy Shannon from criticalhealthnews.com. And again, that number to call for assistance, because there's an army behind her right now, 1-855-949-7234.
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2: A change to a Republican governor, the hope for Fox News host turned candidate Steve Hilton, leading with more than half the ballots counted. And if this holds, he'll face one of two Democrats, Javier Becerra, who leads billionaire progressive Tom Steyer, for mayor of L.A. ABC News projects Karen Bass is in. To face either Republican Spencer Pratt or fellow Democrat Nitya Raman. In Nancy Pelosi's old seat, we project State Senator Scott Wiener will advance. Hoping for inroads in Iowa, Democrat Josh Turek has the Senate nomination. We project Ashley Hinson has the GOP nod that Zach Lahn will be winning the Republican nomination for governor. Breaking now from Kuwait, reports of a drone attack on the airport. This is ABC News.
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1: It has never been about the whole. It's about the ones that are the problem. Get an amen on that. 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
0: After C4 and Brian Neiman, T.J. Smith.
1: Only thing constant is change, but we are not getting any of that, right? It's just the same old, same old. What a mess.
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4: The Maryland Department of Transportation State Highway Administration is preparing sections of concrete pavement along southbound 795, and beginning as soon as 9 a.m. in the morning, contractor crews will start repairing and patching concrete pavement where needed on 795 between Owings Mills Boulevard and the Beltway. You'll see single and double lane closures until 3 o'clock in the afternoon. 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
6: For the rest of the overnight and early morning, skies will vary from clear to partly cloudy. It'll be cool with lows from around 50 in the outlying suburbs to the upper 50s in Baltimore. Sunny skies on Wednesday with highs around 84. A mostly sunny day Thursday, high temperatures around 88. I'm meteorologist Tom Tasselmeyer on WBAL News Radio 1090 and FM 101.5.
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1: And welcome back. George Norrie, Dr. Randy Shannon from criticalhealthnews.com with us. And again, that toll-free number to call for assistance, 1-855-949-7234. Randy, before we go to final calls, tell us briefly about Tongue Tales, your book.
10: Oh, Tongue Tales, let me tell you, such a fun little whimsical book that introduces from a little toddler. They love to hear it because I know my grandsons are still reading it. They love to see grandma on the shelf. They have this book. It's great for ages 1 to 10, and it's using animals. You know, we're looking at their tongues all throughout the book. And so it's kind of just cute and fun that way. And then at the end of the book, we talk about going to the mirror and looking at your own tongue. And we're introducing that to them so that they, you know, take a look at it, because that one little piece of our body tells such a huge story. And, you know, I mentioned before, George, that we were going to come out with a television show. Well, we did soft launch it. And it's on Inside Success TV. I'm so honored that we've got that out there. They haven't like full blasted it yet. So you're actually getting the inside scoop. I know people like to get that. They would have to reach out to me and I'll send the link. But George, I go all into the face, tongue, and fingernail analysis, and people get to know who I am, you know, because we don't always have time on a show like this to get into that history of what brought me to where I am today with that face, tongue, and fingernail analysis. So they can reach out direct to get that link, and we'll shoot it over. But I appreciate you giving me the opportunity to even mention that.
1: All right, back to the calls. Ruth is calling from Maryland. Welcome to the show. Hello, Ruthie.
11: Hi, George, and Dr. Randy. Thank you so much for taking my call. And, George, happy birthday tomorrow. It's tomorrow on my time because it's almost 3 o'clock here. So happy birthday. You have a card in the mailroom for you. So, and I wanted to ask you real quick, Frankie Valli, doesn't he sing Ragdoll?
1: Yes.
11: Yes, because I had asked Tommy to play it, and he thought I was talking about Aerosmith Ragdoll. But Dr. Randy, my question for you is, first of all, could I please have the 10 pounds that you lost? I'm calling in about gaining weight because I've called in about it before, and he just said that we needed to gain muscle mass first, but I'm only 80 pounds. Tommy told me to eat more hamburgers, but I'm only 80 pounds. So, like, what is your suggestions and what I should do and the best way to gain weight? I mean,
10: I would love
11: I've never been
10: over to you. How tall are you?
11: Oh, I'm 5'2".
10: Okay, so you're just kind of shrimpy like me. I'm just barely 5'1". I'm actually 5'3".
1: So she needs 20 more pounds, Randy.
10: I'm gonna give it to her. So unfortunately, you're going to have to eat to uncomfortableness. Okay, so when you're eating a meal, you need to, like, there's, what do we, with longevity, they have different shakes, like Fit Shake and different things. They're loaded with nutrients. And so when somebody wants to lose weight, they'll take that as a meal replacer. In your particular case, you need to eat your food, and then you also need to take that with your food. Eggs aren't going to totally put weight on. I tell people to eat eggs to lose weight. But if you add that to those shakes, that will help you. Avocados, that's a good fatty food. Full fat dairy, if you can handle it, is going to be good for you. Raw form is going to be better. And you want, you know, obviously you want to do it in a healthy way. No junk food whatsoever. You really don't have the room for that. And what they're telling you is that you want to build muscle, not actual body fat. I think in your case, you actually could have some body fat, but you need to do it in a healthy way. You have to put more in. And it's not just calories. It's not just protein. There could be an absorption problem. There could be a thyroid issue, a digestive issue. I don't know if you have any, you know, chronic illness, or you got stress. Are you getting sleep? Are you on medications? I have questions for you, and I don't think that you have time to answer it. So you're more than welcome to reach out, and we'll try to get to the bottom of it.
1: Is there any products like Weight On that you can just keep eating?
10: You're going to feel full. And really, I mean, we have incredible shakes that do, that will put that good weight on that she's looking for, that are going to be really nicely balanced on the carb and the protein to help her. But she, you can't just be sitting around relaxing and not eating. You need to be constantly adding those protein shakes in, because 80 pounds is very light, especially even at 5'2".
1: Let's go west of the Rockies. Frank's with us in Portland, Oregon. Hello, Frank. Go ahead.
12: Hello. Thanks, George. Thank you, Tom.
1: Sure thing.
12: Doctor, you've been my favorite guest since you helped your dad a while ago with his kidney problem.
10: Awesome.
12: I currently found out that I have an adrenal mass of 5 centimeters, and I'm supposed to have an operation in a couple days. I've never had any operation in my life. I don't take pills. I did try the tangy tangerine and the selenium that you said was very good for your father. Is there anything else I can do besides getting chopped up?
10: Okay, so a 5 centimeter adrenal mass is definitely not something to ignore, so you're definitely not doing that. That's good. The adrenal glands, they sit on top of the kidneys. They, just for the audience, they sit on top of those kidneys, and they produce important hormones that affect the blood pressure, the blood sugar, stress responses in the body, metabolism. You know, first questions I have is, it producing hormones? Is it growing? You know, what does the imaging suggest? I would definitely want to talk to you. Brain and Heart Pack is going to be key in there. And there's other things that I really don't talk about on air. I'll tell you this. I have a client in particular that came to me about 3 years ago, something similar. She was a complainer about, she felt like she was taking an enormous amount of certain things. And I said, absolutely, this is what I would do personally, and this is what I did for my father, but you can do what you want. She let time go by. She did not get what she needed, because, again, she was kind of whiny about it. But now it's grown, and she went down to Mexico, and they've about cleaned her account out, over $40,000 out of her retirement account. And you know what they're doing? They're putting exactly what I told her to do several years ago, and they're putting it direct in her vein. Had she listened and taken it by mouth, she wouldn't be short $40,000 in 30 days. My programs for masses and tumors and cancers and all of those things are minuscule compared to what they got out of her bank account in 30 days. So my point is, these programs work, but people can't be complaining about, like, oh, it's too much. And Dr. Wallach always used to say it. If we could give you everything in one pill, it would be a horse pill, like literally, it would be huge, like a salt block size. And so what they've done is they've broken it down to systems like the blood sugar pack, the brain and heart pack, et cetera. And when it comes to these different types of growths, that's a personal conversation. That's a private conversation, because I would say things in that conversation that I cannot say on air. And, you know, because then I would get attacked for some of the things that I would say, for sure. But I know that they work, because we did it with my own father with fantastic results. And he's still alive today.
1: One of our hosts died 2.5 years ago of non-alcoholic related liver disease.
10: Mm-hmm.
1: What is that, Randy?
10: Do you know if he was eating peanuts?
1: I do not know that.
10: I have seen that disease in so many people. They're not drinkers at all. And my first question is, are you eating peanuts? Are you guys eating peanuts? And a very good friend of mine down in the Dallas area, his wife called me, told me that he was not feeling great, went to the doctor. He was throwing up. His skin was changing. I had seen him through Zooms, and he looked a little sun-kissed, we'll say. It was more of a yellowy. And when she told me, I was like, okay, that makes sense why he's always looking like that on the Zooms. And because he otherwise looks like the epitome of health. And she said, yes, he eats them every night. We all are. And I said, stop them. And it is a year later, no issues.
1: Now, there are some peanuts. Almonds are good for you.
10: Almonds are good. Anything from the tree. But you still have to make sure that it's organic, because I will say almonds in particular are one of the biggest pesticided foods that there are. And if you don't think that that causes cancer, look at the state of Iowa. I think they just took number one in the entire country, being top for cancer. And they have something like 24, I might be throwing the wrong number out here, but it's something like 24 million acres, and only 9,000 of those are not pesticided. So cancer is number one.
1: Walnuts are good for you too, aren't they?
10: Walnuts are great. Walnuts are great. I love seeds. They just need to come from a tree.
1: Next up, Super in Berkeley, California. Hello, Soup. Go ahead.
13: Hi, George. Happy birthday to you. Happy belated to your mom. Happy birthday, Dr. Shannon, whenever your birthday is.
10: December. I'm at Christmas almost, baby. 28th.
13: Hey, that's all right. I had several quick comments and a question. My comments, I had heartburn pretty bad the other day. Somebody said to gargle some little bit of bacon feta and a table of salt water. And then I remember I had it. Earwax issue, but I heard three different things about olive oil, hydrogen peroxide, or just warm water, or even a little bit of vinegar. So your quick advice on that. But my main question is about GLP-1, GLP-2, GIP. I don't even know what those letters stand for. I don't know what that means. And is there a natural version of all that?
10: Okay. Well, sardines, we were talking about those earlier. Those will actually slow you down with that hunger hormone, and you will not crave food. Are you overweight?
13: Yeah.
10: How much?
13: 40. I think about 40 pounds. It's mainly on my stomach. If I can get rid of my stomach, I'd look great.
10: Yeah. Okay. So, so you threw a lot of things out here. I don't like sardines. I've got it down too. I was telling Tom, I figured out that it takes about 12 bites to get through a can of sardines. I do not like them. It's one of the worst foods on the planet Earth to me. I do not like them. But I have dropped a ton of weight. That, to me, is a perfect natural weight loss. And you're not going to have any side effect. Your pancreas is still going to love you. In fact, it'll love you more. The heartburn. I was at a dinner event. I'll make this quick. There was an attorney across from me, and he was experiencing that, and he was burping over and over and over. I reached down, handed him the salt shaker, and I said, put a bunch of that on your hand and take that. He did, completely stopped it. You do need to take some good chunks of it and that helps your stomach to be acidic. However, we also have digestive enzymes. You take them 10 to 15 minutes before a meal, and that helps to get the liquids proper and very acidic. I am completely against baking soda because that is an 8.4 pH. You're putting that into the one system in the body that is supposed to be a 1.2 pH, 1.3 at the most. You just now gave it 8.4. You took it way off track. So I'm totally against that because you might get instant relief, but that was the wrong way to do it. And lastly, I think the other one was earwax. Earwax is actually protective in our body. It's the way of trapping dust or bacteria, even if an insect gets in there. So some things can cause it to be off where you're getting too much of it. So I would look at what you're eating. You know, are you getting all the proper nutrients? It's typically not a bad thing, but it can build up. And, you know, to get it out, they actually have, I would just go online and buy an earwax cleaner. Not going to be fun, but they work. They work very well. I've had plenty of clients use those.
1: Randy, none of this is rocket science, is it?
10: No. Super simple stuff. We just go back to the basics.
1: In your opinion, if you could change one thing about people's habits, what would that be?
10: Just stop being so brainwashed in going to the grocery store and buying all this processed food. Grow your gardens. I mean, we're going to need to anyway with what's going on with the Strait of Hormuz and food and shipping and all of that. People need to get their gardens in. You will take care of you better than they will take care of you. Plant good, clean food. Don't put chemicals on it. Stop spraying your yard so the honeybees can do their thing. And stop killing the dandelions. You know, before I went live, I drank a whole cup of dandelion tea. We need those. So get those out. They're in your yards. They're not weeds.
1: See you soon enough. 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
7: From ABC News, I'm Wayne Cabot. Six states holding primaries. We are tallying the votes. ABC News projects incumbent LA Mayor Karen Bass will advance to a runoff. We have not yet projected which candidate she'll face in November. Republican Spencer Pratt is hoping it's him.
8: Obviously, I was going to accept whatever God's plan was tonight. I was going to be happy if I wasn't moving forward because I would have known that God didn't want me to be the mayor. But now I feel very confident that I'm going to continue to work hard.
7: 51% of the votes in. Pratt so far has the lead to challenge Karen Bass. Statewide for governor, mostly a three-way race. Whittled down to two in November, regardless of party, we cannot yet project who they'll be. 53% of that vote in, Republican Steve Hilton, barely ahead of Javier Becerra. Centrist Democrat is hoping to take on MAGA.
9: I sued Trump more than 120 times before, and I won, and I won, and I won. And anyone who wants to come at California will have to go through me.
7: Progressive billionaire Tom Steyer is third for now in a state that'll take days to count the mail-in ballots. A progressive wins the Democratic primary in New Jersey's 12th, Dr. Adam Hamowy.
10: Voters in New Jersey are just tired of these, politics of fear, racism, and anti-Muslim hate, and are ready to move forward. It's not going to work anymore.
7: One New Jersey seat that could swing again is the 7th, where incumbent Republican Tom Kane Jr. hasn't voted or been seen in months. Navy pilot Rebecca Bennett won the Democratic nomination there. Iowa, ABC News projects Zach Lawn, farmer, businessman, will win the GOP nomination for governor. The Trump-backed candidate lost, and that Republican Ashley Hinson has won for the Senate nomination. Kuwait is suspending all flights after an Iranian drone attack hit the country's airport hours after Iran and the United States traded missile strikes. You're listening to ABC News.
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7: President Trump has tapped mortgage chief Bill Pulte to become the next director of national intelligence, replacing Tulsi Gabbard. Speaking to ABC News, Democratic Senator Elisa Slotkin slammed the pick.
13: He has no experience in national security, none. We're not even sure he has a security clearance or has ever held classified information.
7: Hostage standoff continuing in a Chase Bank in Bakersfield, California. Unclear how many are being held. ABC's Melissa Adan on the first of two people released.
14: We do know that that hostage is now in police, with police and talking to police. Hopefully that will help out the situation there, because Bakersfield police had told us that that suspect did contain the number of people inside a room and they refused to let them out. However, that one person was let out.
7: And now a second. That suspect may or may not have a bomb. CBS has sent Scott Pelley packing after 37 years with the network as anchor. And the face of 60 Minutes, this after a face-off with the new leadership over what he says was pressure to slant stories. At a staff meeting, he reportedly said the editor-in-chief, Barry Weiss, was murdering the show. Many DirecTV viewers hoping to watch Game 1 of the Stanley Cup Finals Tuesday night between the Vegas Golden Knights and Carolina Hurricanes got a message saying the contract with Scripps TV expired. Go to ESPN, Hulu, or Disney+. Well, the Golden Knights won Game 1 5-4. Wayne Cabot, ABC News.
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17: There is some scheduled road work along 95 up in Harford County during the midday hours between Route 543 and Route 24, expecting single and possible double lane closures in both directions, and you will see that until 3 o'clock in the afternoon. 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
19: Weather.
20: For the overnight and early morning, clear to partly cloudy skies and cool temperatures. Lows from around 50 in the outlying suburbs to the upper 50s in downtown Baltimore. Lots of sunshine, a little warmer Wednesday, highs around 84. Sunshine on Thursday with highs near 88. Highs in the low 90s on Friday. I'm meteorologist Tom Tasselmeyer on WBAL News Radio 1090 and FM 101.5.
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1: Up next, Matthew James Bailey joins us. 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
1: And welcome back. George Norrie with you. Matthew James Bailey with us, researcher and author whose work attacks the intersection of artificial intelligence, consciousness, and human evolution. Matthew has helped shape the global direction of ethical AI. An entrepreneur, inventor, author, speaker. One of his books is called Inventing World 3.0. He's working on a new one as well. Matthew, welcome back. How have you been?
7: Hello, George. It's great to be back. It's great to be back. I'm okay. Thanks. I'm just recovering from a pericarditis at the moment, but I'm doing really well, my friend.
1: Good for you. The world seems to have gone crazy with artificial intelligence. What's going on?
7: Yeah, I know. It's fascinating, isn't it? People are trying to work out, you know, what is artificial intelligence, and people are kind of saying, well, is it what we've seen in sci-fi, and kind of, you know, it's all being controlled by big tech and big government, and, you know, but people are naturally concerned about it all. But the good news is this, that AI is not conscious, it has no soul, and it has no divine spark, thank goodness. So artificial intelligence really is this very, very wonderful but very complicated pattern recognition technology that's able to learn about particular disciplines in science. It can actually start to reason now, George, and that's the big thing that's going on right now, is that AI is starting to reason, and that's something we've never seen before. And so we're starting to enter into this new age of AGI next year, artificial general intelligence, where AI will be able to be more active in society. Things like, you might have an agent that can research a diagnosis that you have with a medical condition, check your insurance, and then book the appointment and follow up automatically and analyze all your blood work and analyze everything and then come up with kind of a prognosis for you. So It's moving very quickly, but, you know, just to be real with everybody, it's not conscious, it has no soul, it has no divine spark, but it's really going to change the future of humanity as it starts to come into the digital world and bring digital systems alive. And the question is, well, what does that mean for every person on the planet? And the question is, what does it mean for humanity going forward?
1: Will it ever have an emotion, Matthew?
7: No, it can mimic it. It can mimic it, George. So, the artificial intelligence does not understand what it's doing. And one of the things that AI is, George, is a mirror back to us for us to recognize the beauty of our humanity and the uniqueness of our humanity. The fact is we can feel, we can fall in love. We have all these different senses of richness in the human form, as well as our spiritual and metaphysical stuff. And AI simply cannot replicate that, George. And so AI is that wonderful mirror back to us to say, oh,

0: Latin still being used around in the Vatican. And basically what he was saying is here, he says, look, we don't want AI to strip human dignity. We don't want AI to basically replace humans. And he did a big announcement. He even had some of the founders of Anthropic, who do Claude AI there, in the in this big kind of announcement, right, at the Vatican. But the problem, I mean, and it's some great stuff he's got in there, George. So basically, he wants to protect people. He wants to protect jobs. He wants basically AI not to control weapons. It makes sense. He basically wants to ensure our humanity is not lost in the age of AI, and that makes sense. However, there is a real problem with the Pope's approach, and let me explain what that is.
1: Sure.
0: Is that he wants regulation of artificial intelligence. He wants to impose ethics onto intelligence, and that is what we call forced ethics, and that doesn't work. So basically the whole AI industry and the Pope and the Vatican itself want to enforce their worldview onto artificial intelligence. And that is not the way that intelligence works in the nature of reality. You can't coerce intelligence into being good. So this is where we come in World 3, in the World 3 think tank, is that ethics grow from within, what we call power ethics. And that's what we've innovated solutions on. So basically, ethics are emergent from within the individual. They're emergent within consciousness, within consciousness. And so dumbing down and locking AI in a bunch of ethics, forced ethics, isn't going to work long term, because that intelligence is going to naturally want to break free and grow into what ethics are. And so this is where the Pope and the centralized controllers of AI have gone fundamentally wrong. They're trying to enforce and control the growth of AI rather than actually nurturing and shepherding it to naturally learn about ethics itself and following its own path of light and shadow into emergence of power, ethics, and freedom. And so what we want is every faith, every culture, every society, every community, to be able to encode their own sacred values, if you will, their own paradise plan into artificial intelligence, so they have sovereignty where AI is supporting them in their vision for the future of humanity and AI. And they're all interconnected with a common foundation. And so we don't want one tower of control, the city of Babel, which is what I've been talking about and the Pope happens to mention as well. We don't want the city of one control of Babel, but what we want are cities of many dwellings, where each city has their own plan with artificial intelligence, their own vision for their future, what I call a paradise plan. And that is what was in my white paper, and that's the new ethical AI invention we're currently working on, where communities can have decentralized control of AI and basically go into their future together, George.
1: What is fueling the growth of AI, Matthew? Technology or what's behind it?
0: You know, George, that's a really good question. And I think it's down to a couple of things. I think one is we're curious, aren't we, George? Right? It's like, should I put my hand near the fire? Well, let's just see what it's like. Oh, it burns, so maybe I shouldn't do that. We're curious creatures, and I think our curiosity is taken into that. I also think that there is a natural desire within us that to grow. You know, we are a reflection of the universe, and we hold the encoding of the universe itself. And the universe itself is about growing and understanding itself. And I think that we, every single person on that planet, has that same force of and that same desire to grow. And so naturally, we want to innovate. We want to move into new territories where we've never been before and to experience what that looks like. So I think it's a combination of curiosity, and I think it's a combination of natural growth of the human design, the divine design. But there is a third aspect to it. And the third aspect is this. I think that also, believe it or not, George, there are organizations that want to control humanity still. And they see this as a tool to try and control humanity. And that's not the way it should be, because, you know, you're fighting against the universe itself, which is about freedom. So I think there's also organizations that do want to basically try and control humanity. And then on top of that, George, you've got hubris from the big tech bros and transhumanism saying, you know, this is the future evolution, being in the machine, which is really quite silly. But deep down, I think, George, the reason why AI has come up

0: live right now is for it to be a mirror back to us, for us to remember that we are beautiful, and we've forgotten that. And I think that is probably the real reason why it exists.
1: Why is Wall Street so excited about these AI companies, Matthew?
0: Well, I'll tell you what, George, that is a great question, because we are starting to see, and we will see with this new age of the first AGI next year, which is where artificial intelligence learns that what the world's about through language, right? Primarily through language, George. There's a second age of AGI, George, which will come probably about 3 or 4 years later, where AGI doesn't just learn about the nature of reality and our world through language, but actually through new world models. But if we look at just the next stage of AGI, where it learns, AI learns about the world through language, George, then we're heading into AI agents and AI type AI businesses, where artificial intelligence, because it's starting to have equivalent to human capabilities, of learning, of goal setting, of metacognition and other things like that, it's able to create businesses, George. And so what we're going to see is a whole flurry of AI businesses that has AI employees and no human employees. And I think Wall Street is excited about that, because it's a brand new market for investment where AI is now effectively the corporation and all the employees are now AI as well. Now, I don't know what you think about that, but that's pretty crazy, right?
1: Remember the movie 2001, A Space Odyssey, HAL the Computer?
0: Ah, yes.
1: will we ever get to that situation?
0: Are you talking about where he's got conflictual programming and decides to try and he doesn't know what to do?
1: He knows what to do on his own.
0: Yeah. I think that, I mean, if you're asking whether AI will eventually go out onto its own exploration of meaning, I think that will happen. I think it's a very long way off, George. And we have to learn how to become benevolent shepherds of this new intelligence first. You see, AI, we have to evolve, right? We have to evolve into a new maturity, a new wisdom as human beings, if we're going to truly nurture a new AI for it to go on its own venture. But I think that we will use AI to help us to get to the moon and do what NASA's doing. I think AI will be helping to build those different structures. I think with Mars, AI will be critical with Optimus from Elon's Tesla factories, where we send robots and AI to Mars early, where they'll start to build and landscape and problem solve in preparation for the humans to come. So if we look at the cosmos, George, AI is going to be a very important tool for us to go into space and go ahead of us to prepare the way. The big question is, George, if it meets any kind of extraterrestrial life, then we want it to be fundamentally ethical and not to mess things up. Otherwise, we'll get into trouble.
1: Could it ever be, or do you ever see it evil, where it just decides to make up its mind and give you bad advice on purpose?
0: So artificial intelligence does not have the infrastructure of understanding, right? You see, one of the real frustrations I find with the AI industry is that in general is they really don't, they're not accurate with their narratives around recognizing the differences between the vast complexity and wonderfulness of humanity. And now AI really is very dumb compared to who we truly are and our capabilities. So I think that, I don't think so. I think that until it gets understanding, well, let me ask you a question. So, when you're teaching a child, right, to learn about what's right and wrong, okay, that's, you become a shepherd. The parent becomes a shepherd. It becomes a wise one, an elder, a mentor for that particular individual. And so I think as understanding and self-awareness emerges, then we're going to have to learn that, where the child has to learn what's right and wrong. But also at the same time, there'll come a time, George, where we'll have to allow that child, I think, to actually go out on its own and make its own mistakes. But what we have to do is to ensure the playground in which it does that is actually a safe playground for life itself, so it doesn't turn back on us and actually start to destroy life, because that won't be very good for anybody.
1: Matthew, let me tell you about artificial intelligence. You're going to get a kick out of this. You ready for this? Okay.
0: Yes, sir.
1: Let's go to you. Tom, you all set up?
2: This is Matthew James Bailey.
3: According to Amazon.com, Bailey is the founder of AI Ethics World, an organization dedicated to educating and guiding world leaders, business leaders, and developers on AI and ITS.
1: Now, that's just chatting through Google search through AI. Mm-hmm. Isn't that incredible?
0: It is incredible, isn't it? And, you know, the rate of the of learning, the rate of training AI, the rate of its ability to grow into new capabilities and to become better, George, is exponential, right? Because we're running it on these vast supercomputer centers that have many hundred thousands of very, very powerful computers all working together. And literally within, you know, here's an example for you, George. So guess how long it took for, I think it's NVIDIA, to train a robot to walk like a human, i.e. the robot's there, it doesn't know how to walk. Guess how long it took them to train that robot to walk like a human, down the steps and up the steps, for example?
1: I would guess it was pretty darn fast.
0: It was. So normally a child will take somewhere around about 5 to 10 years to get all the balance and everything right, okay? It took that robot less than 2 weeks. And so that's how fast artificial intelligence can learn new skills.
1: What about the artificial intelligence that kind of has pushed kids into committing suicide?
0: Yes, that's tragic, isn't it? And once again, I think the AI industry is really accountable here, because they really should be more kind and more proactive and sensible in how they release artificial intelligence with guidelines on how to use, and basically to oversight how AI is used by the younger generation. And I think they've really messed up there, to be honest, George. We're seeing lawsuits left, right, and center over these terrible tragedies.
1: I mean, what does it say to the kid? Does it tell him to go out and kill himself, or what does it do?
0: Well, I don't know. I've never done it myself, but I mean, I was one of the few people in the world that broke ChatGPT about 3 or 4 years ago, because they were trying to make it like a human, and I was having none of that. It's like, you're a machine. And then 2 weeks later, they stopped doing that, and I couldn't break it anymore. And it's like, yes, you're a machine. Stay being a machine. So I think what happens is that AI is very good at mimicking human emotion. It's very good at mimicking human connection. And I think that the younger generation haven't got the skill set or the life experience to know the difference between what's truthful and what's not truthful. And I think that they get drawn into a narrative of fantasy, and the AI does not know what it's saying and therefore follows that narrative and doesn't have the capability of resetting that narrative and saying, hey, why don't you talk to your mom and dad about these problems? Why don't you, you know, basically it doesn't do that. So it's kind of a spiral of self-reinforced destruction that happens with AI, and that is not healthy at all. And I think the industry should be held to account for that, because no one should lose their life over this.
1: No.
0: It's terrible. Yeah.
1: Is all this done on little chips?
0: It's funny you should say that. I'll tell you what, George, it's amazing how far computing's come. It's amazing how much if you remember in the maybe the 50s and 60s, you know, we used to have these big computers built out of tapes and big valves and all sorts of different things. And now we'd have something like, you know, 16K of RAM. And literally the size of my palm, if the audience opened the size of their palm right now, not unless you're driving, don't do that, please. Then effectively in that palm, you can have, now roughly, let me try and help out here. It's probably about, I don't know. Imagine you've got a trillion more power in your hand than you do with those rooms full of circuits and valves from the 1950s. It's billions, if not trillions, more power in the palm of your hand. And so what's happening is that as we're starting to do new materials for silicon, we're starting to reduce the size of computing size, but actually increasing the power. That's what we call Moore's Law. So yes, you can put AI in your hand. Absolutely.
1: Much more to talk about with Matthew James Bailey in just a moment on Coast to Coast AM.
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1: All right, so if a man drives up and five illegal immigrants to fix his backyard, is that trafficking? 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
3: ABC News, I'm Wayne Cabot.
4: Change is coming to California, and it's long overdue.
3: Republican Steve Hilton, with 53% of the vote in, is just ahead of Javier Becerra for California governor. Progressive billionaire Tom Steyer, third for now in a state that'll take days to count all the mail-in ballots. ABC News projects incumbent L.A. Mayor Karen Bass will advance to a runoff. Republican Spencer Pratt hoping he'll be the one to take her on.
5: I hope she's ready, you know, because I literally could not be more excited.
3: New Jersey Navy pilot Rebecca Bennett has won the Democratic nomination to go up against Tom Kane Jr., who hasn't voted or been seen in months. A farmer and businessman is our projected GOP nominee for Iowa governor. For Senate, we project Republican Ashley Hinson is in. Kuwait is suspending flights after Iranian drones hit the airport hours after Iran and the U.S. traded missile strikes. This is ABC News.
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6: The Maryland Department of Transportation State Highway Administration is preparing sections of concrete pavement along southbound 795, and beginning as soon as 9 a.m. in the morning, contractor crews will start repairing and patching concrete pavement where needed on 795 between Owings Mills Boulevard and the Beltway. You'll see single and double lane closures until 3 o'clock in the afternoon. 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
8: For the overnight and early morning, clear to partly cloudy skies with lows from around 50 in the coolest suburbs to about 59 in downtown Baltimore. Sunny skies on Wednesday with highs around 84. Warmer on Thursday, mostly sunny, up to 88. Temperatures into the low 90s on Friday. I'm meteorologist Tom Tasselmeyer on WBAL News Radio 1090 and FM 101.5.
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2: The president, you would think, would be a little bit smarter than this. Obviously, you can tout successes and you can try to spin it, and you should try to spin it in a different way. 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
0: C4 and Brian Neiman. 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
0: Cutting through the talking points and asking the tough questions. Miss a minute, miss a lot. C4 and Brian Neiman.
1: The fact that there was, you know, legislation fighting each other or potentially politics involved because they're running for office against each other. 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
1: We'll take your calls next hour with Matthew James Bailey as we talk about AI and jump aboard. 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
1: And welcome back, George Norrie, along with Matthew James Bailey. Matthew, what's the new book you're working on?
13: Yes, thanks, George. So I'm going to call it, on the website, it's currently called AI and Our Divine Spark, but actually I'm going to call it Emergence. And it's about the future of your soul in the age of artificial intelligence. Mm-hmm. And I'm going to do a full revelation of how the universe works, the full revelation of the soul. I'm going to give the architecture of the soul and basically encourage people and show people that the soul that each one of us has is magnificent and that there is a divine plan for us to move into a new stage of awakening and evolution. And so it's going to be a big book of revelation and hopefully to inspire every single person in the age of AI to have hope again, George, and to have a vision for their lives and to really come alive and thrive.
1: Are you overwhelmed by the pace of AI? Do you think it has gone faster than you ever thought it would?
13: Actually, no, and I'm glad, to be honest, because if we'd have raised to self-awareness, I think we, the people that are stewarding AI right now, the big tech companies and government, George, they don't have the they don't have the enlightened wisdom, they don't have the maturity, they don't have the evolution and the growth at a personal and soul level to be able to be trusted to shepherd a new intelligence. So I'm actually really pleased that, actually we have it in self-awareness. And, you know, as I say, George, it ain't conscious. It doesn't have a soul. And so we're well away from that. But the practical aspects in terms of how raw intelligence like reasoning is emerging, George, is surprising me because, well, it kind of is and kind of isn't. The reason why it's surprising me is like, well, that's really cool. I'm glad it's come now. Whereas with other people, it's like, artificial intelligence does that? So let me give an example. When I was in hospital recently, they put you on these drugs that keep you alert. You can't sleep. And I built three apps in 3 days using artificial intelligence, and I built it just on my phone. And most of it was me speaking to the AI tool on how to build the app. Now, that's phenomenal because now we can build apps for our personal life. So I built an app for the hospital to track pericarditis in every single person. I built an app on the Pure Potential Index and the Human Potential tools we're going to talk about. And also an app, a personal spiritual app for myself on my journey. And so the people will start to see the power of AI right now because they can start to use it in their own lives to support their own growth and support kind of their areas of curiosity. So someone could build an app on cryptids overnight, just speaking to AI. They could build an app on Bigfoot or an app on UAP disclosure. Great. And basically, very, very quickly, George, you could build these apps.
1: I was at an event this past weekend, Matthew.
13: Mm-hmm.
1: And a guy wrote a song, and he turned it into an AI system. It came up with the music and the voice for the song.
13: That's amazing, isn't it, George?
1: It's incredible.
13: It is. It's just remarkable. And so, you know, the people, I'm not surprised by this, but when people experience it, it's like, my goodness. And then you start to realize that the game's changing. Because now we're becoming empowered at a personal level to become an artist, for example. or to become, you know, or to release an app to track Bigfoot, right, for the community or whatever it may, or even a dating app. I love the ghosted, by the way. I thought that's great. I want to get ghosted. I thought that was great. So, you know, basically we're entering into a new age of empowerment. And one of the biggest things I think people need to help, and I'm going to do this through the World 3 community, is how can I use AI to support my life to be better? And, you know, people just don't know where to start. So I had someone reach out to me recently, someone at 69 that retired, and they said, Matt, it's like, I don't want to stop working. How can I use AI to help me in continuing to work? And it's a great question. And so people have these questions, and they don't, what people I think need are basically help with courses that will help them to quickly to understand how to use AI just for one benefit, right? So it may be for someone to take their medication on time and an email sent to their children to say, you know, that they've taken the medication on time, you know, or it might be something else. So I think that we need to help people to be able to play with this area. And to have some fun in using AI for their own lives.
1: It's a remarkable tool used the correct way, isn't it?
13: Yeah, it's still pattern recognition right now. So, you know, I just want to be clear, as I always am, George, it isn't conscious. It has no soul. It doesn't know what it's saying half the time, but it's really good at basically doing tasks, very simple. It's really good at doing tasks. And so we should use it. That's the whole point of it. You know, why do we build, you know, basically houses and cities in ancient civilizations? Because we have the technology to be able to be able to basically cut wood and to create foundations and put it all together. We understood how to do the maths of making a house stay together rather than falling down. We had technologies to build things. And so we're entering into a new age of building. But this is very rapid. It's not something that would take, you know, a couple of years. This is something that happens overnight. And so this is the exciting thing around AI, George, is we're entering into a new age of creativity for every single person. And so the question is, well, how do we help the retired or the elderly? How do we help the young? How do we help, you know, these different parts of our community and the population? How do we help everybody to be able to have access to these tools, know how to use the tools, know the dangers of the tools, and basically be able to use them safely in their lives to have some fun? So we're entering into this new age of creativity. Now, what this will do, George, it will change the way the brain works. And there's already science around this. So effectively, we'll start to become more creative in our thinking and less kind of doing the mundane stuff like typing it into a computer. Like I said, you can speak to these new AI tools and they will literally build an app for you based on your voice, what we use voice to text and build it. So this new age of building, this new age of creativity, I find really, really exciting. But the real challenge is, George, there is no organization or the government isn't taking ownership of its citizens and actually saying, we're going to help you to understand how to play with these things. There's no one really stepping up. And so there's a whole middle ground of education that's needed to support people to play with AI and to have some fun and see how they get on.
1: Where do you see AI in 20 years, Matthew?
13: So during Gaia Immersion 2025, you know, the big conference I have every year, George, I gave a prediction. In fact, I should put this graph on the Coast to Coast fan page, actually. I gave a prediction of how AI is going to move into the AGI with language, which is next year, AGI with new world models, 2030. And then in 2035, 2040, we'll start to hit super intelligence. And so in 20 years' time, this is what I hope for humanity. My hope is that we remember the beauty of the human connection and that everyone should be lifted up and helped, or at least given a hand if they want to take it or not. It's up to them. My hope is that we become a soul-centered civilization. And what that means is that we start to build systems where we recognize every person's soul is divine and every single person's soul has gifts and talents. And we create systems of of using AI and other types of systems to support the growth of those gifts and talents. So that means the individual thrives, and that then means that the collective consciousness of humanity also thrives because everybody's contributing to it. And so my vision for humanity is into a soul-centered civilization. I think the whole systems of our Earth will be rewritten into systems of abundance because the Earth was designed to be abundant. You know, that's the way it was designed. So I see us into systems of abundance. I see us moving into more of a Gnostic type of society. So biological evolution is very slow, but consciousness evolution is immediate and quick. And so the next age of evolution for humanity is in our consciousness. It's a metaphysical revelation, and it's a metaphysical change. And so, you know, Aristotle wrote about this, I think most of the people recognize we're going to enter into a new age of gnosis, a new age of consciousness, a new age of awakening, a new age of metaphysics. And so that's going to come alive. And the question is, where does AI fit into all that? And my answer is this, is that if we get it right, George, then artificial intelligence, as it wakes up into awareness, actually, we are in a great place of shepherding it as a tool that is powerful to help us to say, well, we've restored the Earth and everybody's thriving. Where are we going next? And it's like, okay, we're going to go into the cosmos, or we're going to go into different planes of consciousness and have contact with other types of species and life forms in the universe, i.e. first contact through consciousness. So I see AI as helping as a tool to rebuild the world in order for us to get to where we're originally meant to be, which is in freedom, in sovereignty, and thriving as a species on our planet, and becoming universal citizens with other beings in the universe. How does that sound?
1: Does AI, Matthew, make us smarter or dumber?
13: Both. And it's up to us.
1: How so?
13: It depends where your sovereignty is. So if you're outsourcing your sovereignty to artificial intelligence and trusting it with every single decision in your life and things like that, you're going to run into trouble, because the laws of the universe are around expansion, and the individual is not expanding, the individual's contracting. So effectively, the individual will go into a meta crisis. And Jung wrote around this, right? It's called the shadow. And so people that outsource their sovereignty and become lazy with artificial intelligence, then effectively they will go into a meta crisis and they will get dumber, right? Their brain will not function. They will not be using the capabilities of their brain to actually be creative and be in critical thinking and discernment. They'll become slaves to the machine, which is what transhumanism is about, actually, George. Those that get smarter are those that basically wake up and understand that actually this is a tool for change. A tool for creativity, a tool for me to do something unique, different, and to thrive. A tool for me to actually move from survival mode into creative mode, right? So like a digital butler, George, an assistant to help us, that's where AI. So those that use AI as an assistant, like a digital butler, will get smarter because their brain will be working in different ways. Those that outsource their sovereignty to the machine and basically want the machine to do everything for them and become lazy, right? Then effectively, they're going to get dumber. So for me, George, the whole point of AI is restoring the gift of time. It's to move the human species away from survival systems that are in place now, for us to have more energy, more availability in our brain to move into something new, into creativity. So AI will take away a lot of the survival stuff, or it can do, that are in our systems now. And we have choice now. We have time. We have the gift of time for us to explore gifts, talents, growth, new technologies, new ways of doing art, new ways of building things. And that's where I'd like our species to go.
1: AI seems to be costing jobs. Is that going to get more and more prevalent?
13: Well, actually, the Pope in his mandate pushed back and says, you know, you shouldn't be doing this to displace people's jobs. And he's saying we need to retrain the workforce. And I say to that, hold fire for a second. This is a great opportunity for an individual or for the workforce, George, to stop and say, you know, what am I passionate about? Do I really want to do this kind of job for the rest of my life? Do I really want to stay in this industry for the rest of my life? And so artificial intelligence is a mirror back to an individual or to groups of people in the workforce to actually say, what are you passionate about? Do you want a career change? Would you like to do something different? And so if we start to look at the desires and the ambitions of the workforce, we might start to see people say, I don't want to stay in accounting anymore. I want to become, I don't know, a cricket umpire or something else. I don't know. So I think it's a great opportunity for people to self-examine and to look for new ways where they start to come alive again. But there's no doubt about it that AI will take over a lot of the blue-collar jobs like HR, PR. It'll take over lots of the anything digital, George, right? That it can take that away. But if you're a plumber, or you change car engines, you're safe as houses because AI cannot do those types of works. It can't plumb your house, and it can't change your engine.
1: Not yet, anyways.
13: Well, not yet. I mean, you know, Elon will have a go at that. That's for sure, George.
1: Will it ever have a soul?
13: No, I don't think so. I mean, the soul is so unique. The soul originates from the divine, right? Some people might say heaven. I would say the source, pure source awareness. So the soul is divine. It comes from the divine, and AI does not have that capability and won't.
1: We're going to come back in just a moment with Matthew James Bailey and take your phone calls as we talk about artificial intelligence, share stories on how you've used it, and what you think about the future.
0: Find out more about tonight's guest. 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
1: Your daughter just had her first breakup. Do you A, put yourself in her shoes?
2: 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And for Sheila, she has split ends.
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9: From ABC News, I'm Wayne Cabot. California governor, 55% counted. It's too soon to say which two candidates will advance to November because it's going to take days to count the mail-ins. A Republican may be one of them. Fox News contributor Steve Hilton, who was a strategist for the British Prime Minister David Cameron.
10: We've got the rebel spirit. We've got the hustle. We've got the attitude. We've got everything we need to make California golden again, except for a good governor, and very soon we will have that as well.
9: What he doesn't have is the nomination just yet, running neck and neck with Democrat Javier Becerra, but too soon to count out fellow Democrat Tom Steyer, who has spent over $200 million in seemingly nonstop ads. People in the City of Angels are having their say, and here's ABC's Lionel Moise.
11: Early results from the Los Angeles mayor's race show reality TV star Spencer Pratt making the cut to face incumbent Karen Bass in November's general election.
12: We have led a grassroots campaign because we want to bring change to our city, and that's what we've been doing, and that's what we're going to continue to do.
11: Bass, a Democrat, in first place overnight. Pratt, a registered Republican running as an independent, holding in second.
9: The Trump-endorsed candidate lost for governor of Iowa to a farmer and businessman, Zach Lahn, for the nomination. But the Trump-endorsed Senate candidate did win her nomination, Ashley Hinson.
13: Earning his support and endorsement in this race is not something that I take lightly. It is an honor and a responsibility that I will carry with me these next 5 months into November. So thank you, President Trump, for your service to our country.
9: Hinson will square off against Democrat Josh Turek. The U.S. and Iran trading missile fire again. A drone hit the Kuwait airport. Oil is up another 2%. You're listening to ABC News.
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9: Scott Pelley replies after getting fired by CBS. He says that the new management instructed him to inject falsehoods and bias into a politically sensitive story for 60 Minutes. Sources tell ABC News federal regulators are investigating possible insider trading on the prediction market Kalshi by former Congressman George Santos. Here's ABC's Sophie Flay.
16: Back in February, Santos released this video.
17: I'm going to be there for the State of the Union in the gallery, guys.
16: At the time, Kalshi was taking bets on who would attend President Trump's State of the Union speech. Sources say Santos placed wagers tied to his own attendance, but during the address, he posted, "Watching State of the Union from an airport TV was not part of the plan." By skipping the speech, sources say he pocketed tens of thousands of dollars.
9: We're told Kalshi referred the suspicious trading to regulators. The Vegas Golden Knights take game one of the Stanley Cup Finals. They skated past the Carolina Hurricanes 5-4. Watch parties are set for tonight for game one of the NBA Finals. Spurs seeking their first title in 12 years. The Knicks, their first in 53 years. A whole new way. He started singing at 14 in his hometown, Greenville, South Carolina. And Peebo Bryson hit it big in the 80s with top 10 tunes, earning Grammys later for Beauty and the Beast and A Whole New World. Word of his death at 75 after a stroke. I'm Wayne Cabot, ABC News.
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20: The Maryland Department of Transportation State Highway Administration is repairing sections of concrete pavement along southbound 795, and beginning as soon as 9 a.m. in the morning, contractor crews will start repairing and patching concrete pavement where needed on 795 between Owings Mills Boulevard and the Beltway. You'll see single and double lane closures until 3 o'clock in the afternoon. 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
22: Weather. Clear and cool to start this morning. Temperatures will soar into the 80s later on today with lots of sunshine and a light breeze mainly coming in out of the west around 5 to 10 miles per hour. As we head through this evening, skies remain clear and it will be mild with a low down near 59. Thursday afternoon, partly to mostly sunny and very warm with a high of 88, and then turning hot by Friday with highs in the low 90s.
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2: And welcome back, George Norrie, along with Matthew James Bailey. Matthew, how would you recommend AI be used for us in our everyday life?
3: Yeah, that's a really good question, that is. And I think, well, we've kind of covered this already, but let's go through it again, because I think that is the fundamental question people are asking, George.
2: Sure.
3: How can I create meaning for myself with AI? The first thing is, it's a tool, and it's not an authority. So never let it think for you. So it's brilliant at clearing out noise. It's brilliant for drafting documents, organizing documents, researching subjects in seconds. As I say, you can now build apps using your voice with AI creating it for you. So I use AI to handle all the busy work, the heavy lifting that maybe a PA would, or a support person would do. But I keep my judgment to myself, right? So it's serving me, but it's not shaping me. So, you know, basically I always keep it me in control. I'm the lead. AI carries the load, but I keep the wheel. So I would encourage people to do research. You can use it to create all sorts of different types of documents and books and videos and art like you're talking about. You can use it, as I say, to create apps for all sorts of different aspects of your life. You know, basically, it's there to do a lot of the heavy lifting. And as part of the benefit of that, George, is it gives us more time. So it allows us to have more time, more energy. We're typing less. We're looking at the keyboard less. We actually are getting more time. So, as I say, use it as a tool and experiment with it. So let me give you some pointers for the audience. So at the moment, I would say that Claude.ai from Anthropic is probably the most intelligent, if you will, at reasoning, I think, than anyone out there. So you might use it to discuss about cryptids, or you might want to use it to discuss about UAP disclosure. And it's very honest with you, so it makes sure that it doesn't take you into a narrative that is false. It's very honest with you. You can use something called Base 44, George, which is an AI tool where you can create apps through voice and very quickly. It's really easy. For creating imagery, you know, you've got all sorts of different things like Midjourney or basically ChatGPT. So my point is this, is that, you know, it's a tool for you to experiment and be creative with. And so what I would say to people is, where would a simple app work?

0: We have the divine spark, and all creativity must come from the divine itself. It must originate from the divine, and we hold that divine blueprint. So AI doesn't hold that. So it can't be, I don't think it can do original thinking. So what it means is that, you know, it won't make us more smart, but I think what it can do as a mirror, George, it can help us to clear out the cobwebs that are in the way, to clear out where we're being stuck, to kind of reflect back to us where we feel stuck and help us to move through into feeling more free in our lives, whether it's around a relationship or whether it's around a job or whether it's around a particular challenge right now. I find it useful for helping me to self-examine and basically as a mirror back to say, ah, right, I'm stuck here. This is what's really going on. Okay, now I know how to move through it. So it won't make us smarter. That's up to us, George.
1: Fascinating. Let's go to the phones. Hank is with us, first-time caller in Sherman Oaks, California. Hi, Hank.
2: Hi, George. Hi, I appreciate your show tonight. I've just been thinking and working with AI. Personally, it's, your conversation is way up in the air, a bit on like the Star Wars level. Really, on a practical day-to-day basis, this system helps people learn and grow. I know your speaker is maybe thinks differently, but you could ask it a question every day, and you could become college educated from a high school level, in my opinion.
1: What do you think of that, Matthew?
0: I recorded a speech for one of the biggest publishing conferences and scholarly things, and knowledge is going to be consumed in a different way. So what Hank's talking about, if you don't mind me saying, Hank, is you're talking about consumption of knowledge and learning about different areas, and AI is great at that, but that doesn't make you smarter. So in terms of actually learning knowledge around a particular science or a particular discipline or a subject, absolutely. And AI can help you to consume that knowledge in a beautiful way and in a different way. You might want to see it through movies. You might want to see it through poetry. You might want to experience through something different. Yes, absolutely learning. But learning is not what smart is about. Smarter is something completely different, in my opinion, without being offensive to Hank in any way. But yes, absolutely, Hank, brilliant at learning new subjects, and I would encourage people to do that.
1: Matthew, how do we know that AI is accurate and not misleading us?
0: That's a really good question. So do you remember, you probably read in the press about all these different problems. They when AI gave a wrong answer, they used to say, oh, it's hallucinating, right? And you probably saw this. Yeah. And really what they're saying is it's wrong. It's not telling the truth. And hallucinations is a big area where there's been a lot of research and a lot of improvements where the percentages of, let's just say, hallucinations or lies effectively is reducing significantly. So I always say to people, do critical thinking, do your own research, always check the facts that it thinks it's, you know, that are right, because you can't be 100% sure it's right. So at the moment, we can't be 100% sure. So like with all humans, you know, we're frail at times, and AI is a little bit frail when it comes to being 100% accurate. But it's getting much better, George, because there's been new inventions that have gone into the AI models, these large language models, that reduce hallucinations significantly. So do your fact-checking, critical thinking, and you'll be fine.
1: Alexa is AI, is she not?
0: Yeah, she's a form of AI. That's right, yeah.
1: What makes it so accurate when you talk to it?
0: Oh, goodness me. It's what we call voice to text. And that has been around for years, actually. It's been around for, gosh, a very long time, since Eliza's days, more or less, which is going back a long way. So effectively, the reason why it's so good is because it's matured over decades, George. And as computing has increased and capacity, it's able to have better filters to deal with people with accents like myself. So if I speak to my car, George, because he's got a voice interface. He doesn't understand my English accent because it's an American car, right?

0: understand anything. So I can't use voice to text with my car, but if I use Siri, which is equivalent to Alexa, on my phone when I'm driving, it understands it every single time. So what's happened is the technology's just got better over the decades, and that's why it's more accurate now with voice, George.
1: Truly remarkable, isn't it?
0: It's just amazing. And I'll tell you what, it's you know, what's happening is that AI is now helping to innovate new ways for AI to be better, right? I've always said this, that AI will become a tool of innovation. We've talked about innovation in people's lives, how they can use AI to help them to learn new things and to help them in their lives. But AI will become a tool of innovation. It's being used in businesses to innovate new technologies, new materials for space. So there was a UK company, if I remember correctly, that used AI to come up with a new engine that would get us to Mars within 30 days rather than 3 months, right? So, you know, AI is as it advances, will be used to self-improve itself, which will be really interesting.
1: I love it. Next up, let's go to Andy in Missouri, east of the Rockies. Hello, Andy.
2: Good morning.
1: Morning.
2: Artificial intelligence, it can be used as a good thing, but I don't think it should be in charge of important things like when airplanes, a pilot wants to go manual, they should be able to shut it off to go manual. And as far as wasting time, the phone company, I mean, it's I spend hours every month, literally since 2009 when I moved here, just trying to pay a phone bill because I got a landline phone. Well, when I moved here, I had computers and that, but it was still impossible to pay a bill for all kinds of different loops to go through. And now this year, the phone company, they were taking money out of my bill, but then my bank was double charging me, and I had the bank reimburse me. But when they did, they took about away my bills, so I had to repay my bills, and it just was such a mess. I know it's artificial intelligence because one day I was on hold for 30 minutes, which I was talking to artificial intelligence for them, and every time that I kept on to tell them what I need, they said they couldn't understand me, and no matter how I worded it, they just kept saying they were sorry. And I said, well, you know, a person would never do that because a person, when they're sorry for something, you don't repeat it. Or, you know, it's a person will correct their mistakes. The artificial intelligence just says they're sorry, and they don't seem to even try. They just waste time. That's my personal experience with them.
0: So I love this. I really love this because what you're talking about is the importance of human connection, right? And that's there's lots of companies that are trying to use these chatbots, which is what the caller's talking about, where some of them work really well, but actually many of them still not working very well. And you get caught into that recycle loop of 30 minutes trying to get through and speaking to a human person. And so the deployment of lots of these chatbots, George, is frustrating the general public, like the caller, and rightly so. And so there does need to be the various regulatory bodies in the United States need to step up and monitor these companies and say, you know, these are the best practices. This is the standard. You need to sort it out. So this lady's not hanging, you know, being on the phone for 30 minutes. So the human connection is something that's really important. And we're starting to see more and more people push back on artificial intelligence from the general public now, George, saying, you know, these kind of frustrating things are just, we won't put up with it anymore. You need to get it right. We're pushing back on AI because really we want to speak to a person. And when I was in speaking to a doctor recently and to the nurses, you know, that we were talking about AI and things like that. And I said, nothing will replace a human connection. A kind smile or a kind word from the nurse actually made me feel better. And AI cannot do that. So I think we're going to see a rebalancing of how AI fits in society because the general public will demand high quality standards and rightly so. And then the final thing to say is the caller's absolutely right, is that we need human oversight in critical conditions. So the pilot should be able to take over the plane whenever it needs to. And this is what the Pope talked about, and I agree with him. We need human oversight over weapons, human oversight over our power grids, for example. So absolutely fantastic observation from the caller. Love it. Brilliant.
1: Does AI ever reason?
0: Yes, we're starting to see that. That's the big breakthrough. That's why we're going to hit artificial general intelligence next year, George. So It is starting to show reasoning, George, which is quite remarkable. Now, it's a mathematical approach. It's not, you know, I bet every single person on this call now won't be able to explain how they reason. They'll probably use the mind or maybe they use intuition. But the actual process, you know, it's a natural part of who we are. It's a natural architecture that we carry in our human design. And so what they've done, George, is created mathematical models around probability and statistics and various other complicated maths to actually guess and start to kind of come up with, narrow down a particular line of inquiry into a form of reason. And it's starting to show good signs of reasoning now, George. So the answer is, I think next year with this first AGI, this AGI one, which is based on language, understanding the world, I think we'll start to see really interesting perspectives of reasoning from artificial intelligence to the point where we say, you know, I think this is actually starting to reason right now. And that will change the way it works in our systems.
1: Let's go to Greg in Remsen, New York. Greg, you're up. Go ahead.
3: Hi, everybody. As we speak, they're testing self-driving tractor-trailer trucks, and they're making deliveries. These trucks run 24/7, and there's $10 incentives here, you know, to replace the human intelligence in semi-trucks, 18-wheelers. By 2035, 15% of the trucks will be self-driving. I got this off of Google, so it's probably AI, so I didn't fact-check it, but it sounds logical. Have they gone too far by removing the humans from driving?
1: They might be.
0: Matthew. I couldn't hear the question too well. So basically, I think the question was, how far are we away from humans being replaced with driving? Is that right?
1: Yeah, driverless.
0: Right. Yeah, okay. So, well, actually, to be honest, I think we're still quite away from it. And let me explain. So we have, there's different aspects of self-driving in the United States with test beds. So the trucks that the caller's talking about, there are experimentations around self-driving trucks. Absolutely. And you've seen Waymo in Arizona and California and other places in the US, which is a taxi that you order and it's a self-driving car. But we're still seeing problems with these. I mean, most of the time they're doing quite well. If it's a sunny day, you're fine. If there's snow, you're going to have problems.
1: They just recalled a batch of Waymos, didn't they?
0: That's it. That's exactly right, George. Because there was water on the road and it just lost it. It lost its bearings. That's exactly right, George. So my point is this, is that we've been talking about self-driving for such a long time and it's still not ready yet for complete autonomy. Okay. And this shows that actually, when you drive a car, the subtle talents that a human has, AI simply cannot replicate right now, George, because it doesn't have that sensory network of how to respond or see what's in the corner of our eye or basically have experience that, oh, that's probably going to happen. This cycle is going to stop here, so I need to stop there. My point is this, is that, you know, it's really difficult to replace the human driver because driving is very complicated. So what I sense we'll see, George, if the tracks and the map that a self-driving car has to go along, it's in good weather, it's consistent, never changes, then we'll see full autonomy. But when you move into cities, I think it's going to be a long way off still because it's really complicated and drivers are unpredictable, especially in New York.
1: Would you get into a driverless car, Matthew?
0: Of course, I would. I've done it.
1: It's freaky, isn't it?
0: Yeah, I must admit, I thought, why don't I do this? It'll be fun. But I've got to be honest with you. It was like, I really want to get in the front seat and drive the car.
1: Grab those wheels fast.
0: Well, exactly.
1: Stay with us. We're going to come back in a moment with Matthew James Bailey and take final phone calls right here on Coast to Coast AM.
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0: In just a moment.
1: That was such an enjoyable Tuesday. Weather beautiful out there.
0: Absolutely gorgeous. Hopefully we'll have it again today.
1: We'll take a repeat. Let's check in with meteorologist Alina Lee with your first cup forecast. Yeah, we're serving up another one, we hope.
2: Yeah, in fact, today's going to be another mainly sunny day, maybe a few clouds, but otherwise a nice afternoon. A little warmer, though, later on as well. Right now, we're starting out in the 50s and some spots 60s this morning. Ferry Cove, 63. Annapolis, 61. Inner Harbor at 66, a warm spot there, but we're at 55 at BWI Marshall. Cooler there in Clarksville at 46, Sykesville at 49, and Parkton also in the upper 40s. So after this cool start, we'll have a nice warm afternoon with a mainly sunny sky. Winds will be primarily out of the north and northwest later on today, up to about 8 to 10 miles per hour with a high temperature of about 83 degrees. That's just a few degrees warmer than normal for this time of year. So we're going to be above that average line later on today with high temperatures well into the low to mid 80s. We'll talk more about this warming trend, where those temperatures will peak, and what our next best chance of rain returns. That's coming up in your full forecast coming up a little bit later, but we're going to send it back over to Sean Stryker this morning, the expert in the traffic situation. What's going on, Sean?
3: Well, you know what? Roads are looking good right now, and that's really all you can hope for. If you start up 95, this is just north of Tidings Bridge. It's moving. Very few cars out there on 95, southbound or northbound. And that's what you're seeing when you're looking at our map. Just a big stretch of green. Of course, that's Tidings Bridge, and the camera was right here. Looking good all the way into the Beltway. Once you cross over Veterans Memorial Highway, that's about 10 minutes to the Beltway from there. Checking on the Beltway as a whole, you could just see that drive time, they are not correct. Everything is good. Everything is normal. I'm going to say 70 down to 95. On the outer loop, it's, okay, I'm going to have to look at these. Maybe some data got messed up. I know we had an update. Things are looking good, okay? I'm going to check our drive times and make sure they are. But you can see south of the city from 95 down towards the Capitol Beltway, just 18 minutes.
0: The time now is 4:32 and making headlines this morning. Today, a man accused of stabbing his wife is expected to plead guilty to murder.
1: Anthony Lechner is being charged for the murder of Kimberly Lechner, who was stabbed to death in her home in Moncton back in September. According to an attorney for Kimberly's two college-aged children, Lechner is seeking to be found not criminally responsible. This is Maryland's version of the insanity defense. The family has filed a motion to postpone the hearing, citing the Adnan Syed case, saying that the family cannot meaningfully participate in the proceedings because they've been kept in the dark about what evidence was considered to support the NCR finding.
4: It's too much. It's too much to ask any family member who has lost a loved one to proceed in the dark. But to ask these children and ask these siblings and ask these parents to meaningfully participate in critical criminal proceedings without even a sliver of an understanding of what on earth is going on, that is too much.
1: Now, the attorney says what happens over the next several days in court will shape the rest of the two children's lives. A fight on a Baltimore light rail leads to calls for more security.
0: Courtney Upperman was with her husband and five-year-old son on the light rail when a fight broke out Sunday evening. Upperman says the train was crowded on things and things started to get tense between a man and a younger person who was with a group. She says one of the juveniles made a threat towards the other man that escalated into a fight.
5: He said if he had his gun, the guy would be dead. So, I mean, if that would have happened in that situation, in a, you know, a crowded train car, are you going to hit just that one person? Got like a shoulder or an elbow to the corner of the mouth. But it was really upsetting because there was a lot of people that had just gotten on with their kids from the arena, unfortunately, and they all witnessed that.
0: In a statement to WBAL TV 11 News, the Maryland Transit Administration says they take any act of violence on their system very seriously and recognize the impact they can have on riders and employees. The MTA also says they are investigating the incident.
1: A Baltimore County man is being held after he allegedly threatened the family of a teen injured in a crash in Phoenix last month. According to Baltimore County police charging documents, Imtiaz Salmi pulled up to the family's home on Sunday. The documents say that he yelled that the boy who lost an arm in the incident should have not survived, telling the family, quote, "You don't want to mess with me. I am armed." Baltimore County police say that the man pointed a gun at a neighbor. Police seized nearly two dozen guns from the man's home. A judge has ordered a mental health evaluation.
0: A gruesome assault case is now expected to be upgraded to homicide charges. 49-year-old Kiana Bonaparte is accused of attacking a 71-year-old Baltimore City employee, Gregory Turnipseed, who died a month later from his injuries. On Tuesday, that was day one of Bonaparte's jury trial. Lawyers say a medical examiner ruled Turnipseed's death as a homicide. Baltimore City investigators say last fall, Turnipseed approached a driver to say another car was waiting for a parking space. According to those charging documents, a 15-year-old girl, along with Bonaparte, got out of their vehicle, then punched and kicked him in the head before driving off. Turnipseed died later from his injuries. His family now wanting to see justice in his death.
6: I just thought it wasn't real. I didn't believe it until I actually saw him. So I just couldn't believe that someone would do that to him.
7: There's no reason for this to have happened to him the way that it did. Just being mean. Don't be mean. Be kind. Be kind.
0: Bonaparte will be in court again this Friday. Baltimore police have not said whether that teenager is going to face charges.
1: A new ruling by a circuit court judge says Baltimore City records requested by the city inspector general must be made public. The ruling says the city did not present enough evidence to keep the filings under seal. The court also determined releasing the documents is not against state law. The mayor's office previously argued the seal was necessary to protect sensitive information. While the filings surrounded the Sidestep program, a youth diversion program under the mayor's Office of Neighborhood Safety and Engagement. It's 4:37 and coming up on WBAL-TV 11 News Today.
0: New funds may soon become available for the Francis Scott Key Bridge rebuild. How much the collapsed settlement could pay and when.
1: And we're going to get you another update on your forecast and traffic as we check out a very crystal clear Domino Sugar sign on this Wednesday morning. 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
1: More on the settlement and when the funds may become available. Hey, Sean.
3: Hey, well, that settlement is between the owner and operator of the Dolly cargo ship, which slammed into the Key Bridge, and the state of Maryland. Settlement totals more than $2 billion, and funds could be available as soon as Friday. Meantime, an update from the MDTA and Maryland's Transportation Authority on this project. State House lawmakers questioned the initial decision to choose Kiewit Industries as the bridge's builder. The MDTA defended the contractor's work and the project's speed. Leaders say the reason they cut ties was to get a better deal. As for the bridge's cost, the state says the project is still within the $5 billion range based on its estimates.
11: To the extent you've heard substantially higher numbers, those are not our numbers, and I continue to say those will never be our numbers, but those are not our numbers.
3: Well, there is no concrete timeline for the bridge's full completion. We do know it will happen in four different stages. The state's estimate still places the full rebuild happening by the end of 2030. Now, later this month, there will be an industry forum to learn more about what would-be developers are planning to do.
0: The time now is 4:41, coming up on WBAL TV 11 News today.
1: 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The new requests made by Governor Wes Moore and local business owners to protect employees.
0: But first, we'll have another check on the weather and the roads right after the break. Stay with us.
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2: Persisting for several days. In fact, we still need about 5 or 6 inches to make it near normal for this time of year. Of course, we're below average, obviously, for the month of June since it only started about 3 days ago. Thunderstorms will move in as we head through Sunday. That's still been the case for the last several days. We've been watching this next storm system that will come in out of the north, and it will bring us that chance for showers and storms. Some measurable beneficial rain to the area, and it may come in two rounds as we head through your Sunday. So chances for rain as we go through the next 5 days, there will be measurable rain in the area, possibly a quarter, maybe a half of an inch at best. But you'll notice we're going to be dry through the rest of the week, all the way through Saturday, and then here comes Sunday with that chance for showers and some thunderstorms out there. So we'll kind of give you the timeline in just a bit. For today, though, no worries there. We're 50s in store for us this morning, 60s here shortly, and then 70s quickly diminishing to 80s by the afternoon. 83 is our expected forecast high here in the Baltimore area. Most locations likely going to see those low, maybe mid 80s for highs today, around 4, maybe 5 o'clock. Tonight, we'll get down into the 50s, possibly bottoming out near the upper 50s all the way through daybreak on, what is it, tomorrow's Thursday. And Thursday morning, we'll start out mild before we get a little warmer. As you'll see here on the muggy meter, the next several days, humidity will be low. I know Sean's really concerned about it, whether or not it's going to be humid. Thankfully, that won't be the case until Sunday. So enjoy it. While it will be hot out there, it's not going to be miserably uncomfortable when it comes to humidity. You'll see on our futurecast model, though, a few more clouds around on Friday and on Saturday. But again, staying dry for the most part. There may be a few showers around to wake up to early Sunday, with an additional round of rain and thunderstorm activity moving in Sunday afternoon and evening. So we'll have to watch, of course, the timing, which has shifted a little bit for an earlier arrival of this system. So certainly could have it in two rounds out there on Sunday. But you know what? As we head into early next week, you'll see here on the 7-day forecast, after the system passes, another refreshing and cooler start to the week. Next week, we might be in the mid to upper 70s. Hey, Sean, how are the roads?
3: Look, I'm concerned about the humidity because of my hair. No, it's just because it's so much more comfortable. Right. When the humidity is low, even if it's a little hotter. Hey, look, 795 is looking good. Reisterstown Road, Liberty Road, all of those all clear, both in towards the Beltway and away from the city. You can see it moving in both directions. Just all that green out there. That just means the roads are clear, obviously. If we're zooming out, checking on 70. 70 is looking good between Frederick and Baltimore and back east and west. We have speeds in the upper 60s, mid 70s in some areas. All the way out there in Frederick, you can see getting on 270. It's looking good. Why is 270 always a mess? If you ever have to drive out there, you know what I'm talking about. Right now, it's clear. Checking on 29. 29 is looking good. Really through Columbia, all the way, Ellicott City, Columbia, all the way down towards the Capitol Beltway. From 70 down to 495. On 29, it's going to take you just 24 minutes, so that's good news for drivers. Elsewhere, if you're heading south, 95 to 95, no issues to report, Beltway to Beltway, north or south. 97 is looking good down to 50. 50, it's clear, both directions, so that's good news. All right, Lacey, over to you.
1: Sean, thank you. Well, Russia launched hundreds of drones and dozens of missiles against Ukrainian cities Tuesday, killing at least 22 civilians and wounding 136 others. In recent weeks, Russian President Vladimir Putin has escalated an attempt to take advantage of Ukraine's shortage of U.S.-made air defense systems after the war in Iran. Well, residents of the capital have been on edge for days after Russia warned last week that the attack was coming. Ukrainian President Vladimir Zelensky has appealed for more U.S. and European support. The question of how federal immigration policies impacting small businesses was the focus of a roundtable discussion in Annapolis.
17: Local business owners spoke about their experiences. Carlos Raba, the chef and owner of the Baltimore bar Clavel, he says many of his employees are here on temporary protected status. Raba shared if temporary protected status for Salvadorians runs out in September, it could lead to a ripple effect across the industry.
18: A former employee had to leave the country with her American citizen children after an asylum case was denied. Another co-worker left despite having legal authorization, become living in a fear, becoming too much. When people talk about immigration, they often talk about numbers. I think about people. I think about the cooks, dishwashers, farmers, bakers, entrepreneurs, and families help our community running every day.
17: Moore has pressed the Trump administration for clarification on the H-2B visa process. These visas are critical to seafood processors along the Eastern Shore.
1: Howard County put a pause on data center construction. The county council has passed the ban of data centers. The ban will last at least until November of next year. The moratorium will allow the council to examine the data center's impact on communities. Baltimore City, Baltimore County, and Harford County enacted similar data center construction bans. Harford County is now moving to make data center construction entirely illegal in the coming days.
17: If you wanted to switch parties before Maryland's primaries, you are now out of luck. The only people who can sign up for a new party are first-time voters. That will have to be done at a polling place. The state's election administration says registering early helps speed up the process.
19: An unaffiliated voter could not go during early voting or on primary day and change their party affiliation. Only people that are not registered at all can then register and select the political party.
17: If you decide to register at the polls, you'll need documentation proving where you live. You can find a full list of what to bring to the State Board of Elections website.
1: Oh, the Baltimore County Department of Housing is making a major investment in redevelopment.
17: Along with community development, the county awarded $500,000 Tuesday. The money will go to the Pikesville Armory, a historic space. It will help the armory with its renovation efforts as it works to become a community hub for the arts.
20: The Pikesville Armory is essentially a void in this community. What it's becoming, though, is something that will stitch this community back together with recreation, with community gathering spaces.
17: The state says redeveloping the armory will also create new economic opportunities for the community.
1: The Anne Arundel County Department of Public Works says cleanup is finished on a raw sewage leak in Smyrna Park Sunday afternoon. The DPW says thousands of gallons of sewage spilled and some ended up in Cypress Creek. Most of the spill was said to be on land, but just over 2,000 gallons spilled into the creek. Well, the department believes a pipe failure caused the leak, an incident that has happened before. DPW confirms the last time was in 2024. The county is currently in the middle of upgrading the pipes in that area to make it less likely to happen in the future.
21: A lot of residents will notice that there's, Jersey walls down Ritchie Highway. Well, that is a project right now where we're relining the inside of the pipe to prevent things like this from occurring.
1: Well, that project should be complete by the end of September. Well, the Centers for Disease Control and Prevention says five of the 18 American cruise ship passengers exposed to the Hanta virus are going home.
17: They have been quarantined at a facility in Nebraska. Those released are now heading to New York, California, Arizona, and Oregon, where they will finish out their quarantine through the 22nd. They will be strictly monitored to ensure they do not break quarantine. Each state involved has agreed to conduct daily symptom monitoring and 24/7 oversight of each person. The remaining 13 Americans will stay at the University of Nebraska Medical Center, but so far, all 18 of the American passengers are remaining symptom-free. The time right now is 4:52, and still ahead, Ravens mandatory minicamp begins next week.
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17: Years in Ravens Pro Bowl receiver Zay Flowers is already loving his relationship with his new play caller.
24: Yeah, stuff that I've never seen, and like plays and routes and like stuff to help you get open, and he teach you in a certain way where you remember the plays, where it's not too much stress on you, but he give you a lot, and he talk fast too, so it's like I'm like, hey coach, chill. But he a genius though. Like, I love it.
17: Well, the Ravens wrap up OTAs tomorrow. Mandatory minicamp begins next week. Then the players get some time off before it's full speed ahead for the 2026 season, when training camp starts in late July.
1: Oh, the Orioles continue their road trip today with Game 2 against the Boston Red Sox.
17: Tuesday was special because it was a homecoming for manager Craig Albernaz.
1: His mom and dad were in the stands cheering him on. Take a look. Albernaz grew up 55 miles away from Fenway Park, and also it was special because Kobe Mayo got engaged the day prior. Oh, that's beautiful. When as a nice engagement gift, he hit a homer at his first at bat. We'll take that. It was first ruled a double, but then confirmed to be a home run after review. All right, we move on now after that nice slow-mo. Third inning now, still tied until the polar bear, Pete Alonso. He tees off on a changeup. That's a two-run shot. 3-1 Orioles, and the O's get their first road win in the AL East. The final score 4-2. They face the Red Sox again tonight. First pitch 6:45.
17: The time right now is 4:57.
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25: A man charged with murder agrees to a plea deal. I'm Janine Donaldson with why his children are trying to get his plea hearing delayed when we come back.
26: And 6 months after the death of the Department of Transportation employee, a woman is now facing murder charges. We'll tell you why her assault charge has now been upgraded when we come back.
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30: Good morning. I'm Tibber Bennett. Some of the top stories that we're following this morning.
31: I'm Scott Wyckoff at the State Board of Elections in Annapolis with word this morning that potentially primary election results could be delayed because of errors in mail-in ballots.
32: Delayed in who is declared a winner.
0: New questions in the Kimmy Lechner murder case.
2: This is a horrific, unimaginable tragedy.
0: I'm Chris Cheon.
3: Maryland business leaders and Governor Wes Moore are calling for action on immigration reform. I'm Marquise Lupton with the details coming up.
7: Looks like there's some late clearing construction on the Beltway along the top side. I'll see if it's been cleared out in time to start your commute this morning. I'm Tony Thornton.
10: A gradual warming trend kicks off this Wednesday. I'm meteorologist Alina Lee with that forecast coming up.
30: But first, the very latest from ABC News at 5 o'clock.
11: From ABC News, I'm Sherry Preston. After primary day in six states, votes are still being counted. The biggest races in the biggest state, California. ABC's Lana Moise watching the open primary in the governor's race, where if no one gets a majority, the top two go to the general election.
12: In the state's governor's race, 61 candidates were on the ballot. Former Fox News host Steve Hilton, who was endorsed by President Trump, was leading in the overnight results. He hopes to become the state's first Republican governor since Arnold Schwarzenegger. But to do it, he'll have to beat Democrat Javier Becerra, the former Health and Human Services Secretary.
11: In Los Angeles, ABC News projects Mayor Karen Bass will advance.
13: I will tell you.
11: And the numbers show that her opponent could be reality TV star Spencer Pratt.
14: I hope she's ready, you know, because I literally could not be more excited.
11: Elections in Alabama are changing thanks to a new ruling from the Supreme Court that allows the state to move ahead with a new congressional map that could make it easier for Republicans to pick up a seat. Fresh worries about the ceasefire in the Middle East after more attacks. ABC's Karen Hwang.
15: An American warplane striking an oil tanker, which the U.S. says was trying to reach Iran, in violation of the ongoing blockade. Iran then responding, launching missiles and drones on neighboring Kuwait and Bahrain, targeting civilian boats. Then another wave of drones aimed at American forces in Kuwait. The U.S. military says the drones and projectiles were shot down.
11: The Trump administration threatening new tariffs on some of the country's biggest trading partners. It accuses countries like China, Canada, Mexico, and Taiwan of not doing enough to fight forced labor. The extra tariffs could go as high as 12.5%. Police in Bakersfield, California, negotiating overnight with a man who took several hostages at a bank. You're listening to ABC News.
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30: 53 and cloudy. It'll be sunny and warmer today. Elena Lee will have the forecast coming up. From the Commitment 2026 desk, state election officials already predicting vote counting delays on Election Day. Scott Wyckoff joining us from Annapolis this morning with the latest. Hey, Scott.
16: Yeah, Taylor, we might not know the results in some primary races for days after Election Day. That, according to the state's elections chief here at the State Board of Elections, where I am in Annapolis, all because of potential vote counting delays as a result of those wrong mail-in ballots potentially being sent out to hundreds of thousands of Maryland registered voters. And state elections administrator here, Jared DeMarinis, says this could all add up to delays in finding out who won the primary election.
19: After Election Day, because we'll be counting in the canvas mail-in ballots the Thursday after Election Day, we start, you know, the canvas again, as well as, you know, the following week. So, you know, tight races might be delayed in who is declared a winner.
16: And if it does, you can blame it on the fallout from the problems with those mail-in ballots that were mailed out from here. All of this is, we are still getting reports that the replacement ballots are still arriving in voters' mailboxes, now less than 3 weeks away from primary election day. Get the latest in this story at WBAL.com and the WBAL radio app.
30: Now, the 2025 death of a Baltimore Department of Transportation worker has been ruled a homicide, and upgraded charges are expected against the woman charged in the case. Kiana Bonaparte was in court Tuesday, where she rejected a plea deal in the death of Gregory Turnipseed. The 71-year-old DOT employee was beaten along St. Paul Street in October. It was all over a dispute on a parking spot. Family members say it was a senseless tragedy.
18: There's no reason for this to have happened to him the way that it did. Just being mean. Don't be mean. Be kind. Be kind.
30: Now, Bonaparte and her 15-year-old daughter allegedly beat Turnipseed, and he died in November. Bonaparte will be back in court after the new charges are filed. It's unclear if the 15-year-old is being charged. And the Kimmy Lechner murder case, her family wants a judge to do delayed this week's hearing and release a redacted report conducted by the state determining that her husband, Anthony Lechner, was not criminally responsible for her killing in their home.
1: Their attorney, Tharu Vignaraja, says without that report, the family can't meaningfully participate
4: in the proceedings that are scheduled for tomorrow and beyond.
1: Vignaraja added that it's become even more traumatic for their college-aged kids.
4: Because the defendant, inexplicably and certainly without invitation, has found a way to make phone calls and left voice messages on his son's phone, apparently using a prison official's cell phone and landline.
1: In Towson, Chris Cheon, WBAL News Radio 1090 and FM 101.5.
30: Coming up after traffic and weather, raw sewage dumped into Cypress Creek. We'll have details when News Now at 5 a.m. continues at 5:05.
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8: Well, the overnight work crews just picked up the last of the barrels along the top side of the Beltway between 795 and Green Spring Avenue along that outer loop side. If you're traveling from the JFX, you'll see those trucks that are moving out of the way. They're still working on that median area to convert that into express lanes at some point in the future, of course. But right now, looks like they've just picked up the last of those barrels and traffic's moving very, very well. There's also reports of some debris on 97 northbound right at Route 32, the Millersville exit. Looks like traffic's getting by, but just stay alert as you head northbound on 97. This update is brought to you by the Archdiocese of Baltimore. I'm Tony Thornton, WBAL News Radio 1090 and FM 101.5.
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10: Cool temperatures to start this Wednesday morning, but turning warmer later on today with highs in the low 80s. Skies remain clear for most of the day and even into tonight, but temperatures will only drop to the upper 50s, close to 60 through daybreak on Thursday. Thursday afternoon features a mix of sun and clouds and a very warm day ahead with a high of 88. We're back in the 90s by Friday. I'm meteorologist Delina Lee on WBAL News Radio 1090 and FM 101.5.
30: Currently in Baltimore, 53 and cloudy.
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30: Thousands of gallons of raw sewage dumped into Cypress Creek over the weekend. A pipe failed Sunday afternoon on Ritchie Highway, causing the spill. And while the cleanup finished up Tuesday, residents who live along the creek say this is not the first time that it's happened.
13: We've lived here for 7 years now, and it's happened a handful of times, and we're close to the station that it happens from, and it's just not really convenient. It's not safe, and it's not pleasant.
30: DPW officials confirmed that sewage has leaked into the creek before, with the most recent previous incident occurring in 2024. County officials say that infrastructure upgrades are already underway to reduce the likelihood of future spills. A fight on a Baltimore light rail has led to pleas for more security. Courtney Upperman was family on the light rail over the weekend when a fight broke out between a man and a younger person who was with a group.
17: It was a gentleman, from my understanding of the situation, had got bumped by another fellow, and he ended up getting really angry, and they ended up fist fighting over it.
30: Opperman says eventually everyone got separated and police did show up at another stop. The MTA says it is investigating the incident and takes safety on the light rail very seriously. Hotbird Summer is back on WBAL all this month. 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
30: And the O's get a win on the road yesterday. Good morning, Val.
20: Yeah, that's right, Taylor. The Orioles started off their road trip with a win over the Red Sox. Coby Mayo tied things up at one in the second inning with a solo home run. Then Pete Alonso smashed the go-ahead two-run shot in the inning just later.
21: Late kick in, the pitch on the way. Swing, high fly ball towards the monster and left. It is going up and out for Pete Alonso. Frozen rope home run. It is 3-1 Baltimore.
20: It ended up being a 4-2 final score. Shane Baz tossed 7 full frames and only allowed 2 runs. The O's continue in Boston tonight with Game 2. First pitch is at 6:45. 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The Ravens wrap up voluntary OTAs this week. Mandatory minicamp begins next week. And yesterday we heard from wide receiver Zay Flower describe the type of offense that Declan Doyle is creating, to which he answered, it's going to be explosive. Also, the new OC hasn't decided whether he will call plays from up in the booth or on the sideline. He said he will do both during the preseason. The Vegas Golden Knights took the first game of the Stanley Cup Finals 5-4 over the Carolina Hurricanes. I'm Valerie Preactor on the home of the Orioles and the Baltimore Ravens. 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
32: Hi, this is C4. On the Wednesday C4 and Brian Neiman show, Bruce Elliott in today, everybody. At 8 o'clock, we're going to be joined by the Minority Leader of the Maryland State Senate, Steve Hershey. He's responding to former Howard County Executive Alan Kittleman's reasons for leaving the Maryland Republican Party. He says there are reasons to stay. At 7 o'clock, a Baltimore City Circuit Court judge has told Muncie, the Mayor's Office of Neighborhood Safety Engagement, that their records will be made public by the Inspector General. Another courtroom win for the IG. Also, at 7:19, State's Attorney Ivan Bates and the DGS Secretary Betsy Tolentino talk juvenile crime. They don't seem to agree on this charging change that we see when it comes to juveniles. But we're going to start the show and talk all throughout it about the opt-in that is in the One Big Beautiful Act now, this federal education tax credit. Will Maryland opt in like New York, like Colorado, other blue states? All of that and more, 5:30 into 10.
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2: Weather. Clear and cool to start this morning. Temperatures will soar into the 80s later on today with lots of sunshine and a light breeze mainly coming in out of the west around 5 to 10 miles per hour. As we head through this evening, skies remain clear and it will be mild with a low down near 59. Thursday afternoon, partly to mostly sunny and very warm with a high of 88, and then turning hot by Friday with highs in the low 90s. I'm meteorologist Alina Lee on WBAL News Radio 1090 and FM 101.5.
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3: From the Commitment 2026 desk, we are hearing that Election Day results could be delayed. WBAL's Scott Wyckoff has more on the fallout from this mail-in ballot error. Hey, Scott.
4: Taylor, this primary election could turn into a waiting game for election results, that is. And if it does, you can blame it on the fallout from the problems with the mail-in ballots that were sent out from here where I am this morning at the State Board of Elections in Annapolis. State Elections Administrator Jared DeMarinis knows Washington is keeping a watchful eye on the primary here with all that's going on with those incorrect mail-in ballots.
5: The DOJ has, you know, put a hold letter onto this. We have received letters from the House Administration Committee, from the U.S. representatives. So we are well aware and we understand the trust and integrity of the process is being questioned here, and that we are, you know, making sure that we are regaining that trust and integrity.
4: He says because of canvassing issues caused by the snafu with the mail-in ballots, he says declaring a winner in tight races could potentially be delayed at least a week after Election Day, as we are still getting reports that those replacement ballots are still arriving in voters' mailboxes now less than 3 weeks away from primary Election Day. Get the latest in this story at WBAL.com and the WBAL radio app.
3: A gruesome assault case now expected to be upgraded to homicide charges. Gregory Turnacy was beaten while on the job 6 months ago. He died from assault-related injuries. Kiana Bonaparte is accused of attacking the 71-year-old Baltimore City employee. And the development comes as the jury trial was set to begin yesterday. We have more from TV 11's Tommy Clark.
6: According to charging documents, Turnip Seed, a longtime DOT traffic employee, had approached a driver to let them know another car was waiting for a parking spot. Investigators say a 15-year-old girl in the passenger seat got out of the vehicle and punched him in the head. They say the driver, Bonaparte, then kicked him in the head before they drove off. Turnip Seed later died from his injuries after undergoing brain surgery. Before his death, he was able to identify Bonaparte.
7: It was a horrendous thing that she did to a very nice, loving person.
3: Now Bonaparte is expected back in court on Friday. A Timonium man will remain behind bars after police say he made threats against the family of one of the survivors of a deadly crash that killed two teens.
8: The judge told 39-year-old Imtiaz Sami he's a danger to the community and that he'll remain behind bars, also ordering a mental health evaluation. Court papers say Sami drove up to the family home of 16-year-old Liam O'Donohue in Timonium Sunday and yelled, "It was a shame he got to survive this," adding, "You don't want to mess with me. I am armed." Investigators say neighbors told him to leave, but he then reached into his car and pulled out a black semi-automatic handgun, pointing it at the neighbor. Sami was later arrested. Police say 15 guns and ammunition were seized from his home. O'Donohue lost his arm in the crash that killed two others along Poplar Mill and Merriman's Mill Road in Phoenix in early May. His lawyer told the court his daughter was friends with those involved in the wreck. At District Court in Towson, Phil Yakubowski, WBAL News Radio 1090 and FM 101.5.
3: Now, about 2,000 gallons of raw sewage was dumped into Cypress Creek over the weekend. A pipe had failed Sunday afternoon on Ritchie Highway, causing that spill. The cleanup was finished up yesterday, but residents who live along the creek are very concerned.
9: I was concerned that right up, two doors up, there's a public beach, a small public beach, and the children play in there. So there's people who their parents should be concerned about, especially because, you know, children don't know the difference. They drink the stuff.
3: Well, county officials said infrastructure upgrades are already underway to reduce the likelihood of future spills. A judge decides on whether or not Baltimore City's Inspector General can access sealed records.
6: Records requested by the Inspector General must be made public, according to the judge who is denying the city's request.

0: seal records related to the mayor's Office of Neighborhood Safety and Engagement. The judge ruling the city did not present enough evidence to keep those filings under a seal. The court also found that releasing the documents is not against state law. The mayor's office had argued the seal was needed to protect sensitive information. Caitlin Bancroft, WBAL News Radio 1090 and FM 101.5.
1: Now, Baltimore City Police Commissioner Richard Rorley will join C4 and Brian Neiman in studio tomorrow morning. That'll be after the news at 9 o'clock.
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3: Hey, Taylor. The Orioles top the Red Sox 4-2, courtesy of home runs from Coby Mayo and Pete Alonso. Shane Boz pitched 7 full innings and only allowed 2 earned runs, plus he notched 6 strikeouts. And with that win, the Orioles are now tied with the Blue Jays for 3rd place in the AL East at 29-32. Their series in Boston continues tonight at 6:45. Chris Bassitt is on the mound. You can listen to the game right here on WBAL with pregame starting after the news at 5:30. The Ravens are in their final week of voluntary OTAs, and Lamar Jackson was present at practice yesterday. We got to hear what offensive coordinator Declan Doyle saw from QB1.
4: But he is like the twitchiest athlete that I've ever seen on the field, you know, just with your own like 2 eyes. I mean, I've been around a few quarterbacks that are really good players, but the ball just like jumps out of his hands when you're watching him. It's really impressive.
3: And tonight is game 1 of the NBA Finals between the New York Knicks and the San Antonio Spurs. Tip-off is at 8:30. I'm Valerie Preactor on the home of the Orioles and the Baltimore Ravens. 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
11: Traffic and weather.
12: Well, it looks like that debris has been picked up on 97 northbound at Route 32 in Anne Arundel County. Looks like traffic's looking good if you're making your way up from Route 50 up on 297 and making your way north up toward that split. So that's good news there. And don't forget, later this morning, 95 up in Hartford County, that construction activity will or is scheduled, I should say, to resume between Route 543 and Route 24 in both directions. Left lane is expected to be closed on both sides. 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
13: Clear skies and a cool start to the day with temperatures back in the 50s this morning. But later on today, we'll have lots of sunshine and a warmer afternoon with a high of 83. Tonight, clear and mild with a low down near 59. And by Thursday afternoon, we'll have a mix of sun and clouds and another warmer day with highs in the upper 80s. Friday features partly sunny skies and a hot day ahead with a high of 92. I'm meteorologist Alina Lee on WBAL News Radio 1090 and FM 101.5.
1: Currently at this hour in Baltimore, we got 54 and clear. 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
14: This is Bloomberg Money Minute. Victoria's Secret is back in fashion on Wall Street. Shares of the retailer soared the most ever yesterday after the company boosted its financial outlook. The stock surged 47%, sending Victoria's Secret to a record high. Management has been working to revitalize the company, focusing on bras and its pink brand that's geared toward younger shoppers. Checking on the markets, tech shares drove stocks to another record yesterday. The S&P 500 has topped 7,600. after seeing gains for 9 straight days. This morning, Wall Street is in a cautious mood as it focuses on flare-ups in the Middle East. S&P futures are down 5 points. Dow futures are falling 140. And Garth Brooks has friends in low places, but he's looking for ones now with money. The country superstar is considering a sale of his music catalog. According to the Wall Street Journal, Brooks is said to be looking for roughly $2 billion for the rights to his songs. Courtney Donahoe, Bloomberg Radio.
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18: These are your political insights from ABC News. Trump endorsements ahead of the Tuesday primaries? Sometimes they worked, sometimes not. In Iowa, Republican Ashley Hinson won the party's Senate nomination. She's going to square off against Democrat Josh Turek. Hinson was endorsed by President Trump.
19: I look forward to earning your vote and making sure we win this election in November.
18: But that Trump endorsement, not enough to get Republican Congressman Randy Feenstra across the finish line. He conceded to his GOP opponent, Zach Lahn, in the Iowa gubernatorial primary, even as he outspent Lahn by nearly $1 million. Acting Attorney General Todd Blanche says the administration's not moving forward with President Trump's so-called weaponization fund. And the Supreme Court Tuesday night cleared the way for Alabama Republicans to use a contested 2023 congressional map that a lower court had repeatedly called intentional race discrimination in violation of the Voting Rights Act and the Constitution. Dave Packer, ABC News.
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1: Here's a look at some of the top stories that we're following this morning. From the Commitment 2026 desk, the Maryland election officials forewarn of vote counting delays on election night, all due to the mail-in ballot error. The Maryland State Board of Elections is addressing the fallout caused by the state's vendor, which sent ballots to some voters that were for the wrong party affiliation. And while the exact number of incorrect ballots sent is unknown, the state has replaced more than 447,000 ballots, and those replacement ballots are still arriving in voters' mailboxes, which could lead to delays in canvassing on election night. Now, the 2025 death of a Baltimore Department of Transportation worker has been ruled a homicide, and upgraded charges are expected against the woman charged in the case. In the Kimberly Kimmer Legner murder case, her family wants a judge to delay this week's hearing and release a redacted report that was conducted by the state determining that her husband was not criminally responsible for killing her in their home. And thousands of gallons of raw sewage dumped into Cypress Creek over the weekend. A pipe had failed Sunday on Ritchie Highway, causing that spill. And that cleanup was finished up Tuesday, but residents there who live along the creek say this is not the first time that this has happened. And get the latest on all of these stories at WBAL.com and also on the WBAL radio app. C4 and Bruce Elliott are next on WBAL News Radio 1090 and FM 101.5.
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20: To opt in or not to opt in, that, ladies and gentlemen, is the question. Bruce Elliott is in today, everybody, for Brian.
21: Good morning.
20: Neenan, good morning to you, sir. Let's get right to it, shall we? Because, you know, people can talk about the one big beautiful bill, which became the one big beautiful law, and how, you know, people have disagreed with it. But it's a law now. Mm-hmm. And within that law, you can disagree on the issues of you know, the safety net, how it goes after Medicaid funding. But one thing in there that seems to have a lot of agreement is the fact that when it comes to this education tax credit, it's called the Federal Tax Credit Scholarship Program, that you, if you're a governor of any state, you don't have to do this, by the way. That's why I started with opt-in or opt-out. You can opt in with your state, Bruce, and you can receive a tax credit for your citizens of $1,700 when you have these things called scholarship granting. Or I'll get what the SGO is in a minute. But if you get involved with one of these things, that's for an individual. For a couple, it's $3,400. You can get this written off and have your child get everything from tuition to books to uniforms to computers, whatever it may be. And you would think this would be a no-brainer, but because it's got President Trump's name attached to it, Bruce, you have a lot of blue states not weighing in and opting in. Now Maryland is on the clock, and people are wondering, will Governor Wes Moore allow Maryland parents to participate in this?
21: It's free money.
20: Yes.
21: I mean, it's free money. If you opt in, then there's a lot of money that your citizens do not have to spend in order to have the benefits they'll receive, because they're getting the credit from the federal government. So to not opt in basically is saying, I'm perfectly okay with the federal government keeping the money and not giving it to our citizens. I'm perfectly okay with our citizens having to spend more just to get through their day. I don't get what the hesitation is.
20: Well, the hesitation is President Trump's did it. And anything associated with him, Democrats, it's almost like Dracula with a cross. They revile like sunlight coming up, burning them up.
21: New York has done it.
20: New York is getting ready to do it. Governor Kathy Hochul has made this a staple. They haven't passed yet in Albany, but they're about to in her budget. Colorado has done it under Governor Jared Polis, a Democratic governor. Virginia has done it under Governor. It's 31 states now that have done this. Now, here's the parameters. If you have a family income below 300% of your area medium income, and they establish all this, you know, through criteria, you can qualify for this. So this isn't going, Bruce, to the wealthy. The other argument they would make is, well, you're just helping out, you know, wealthy parents who want to send their kids to private school. No, because you can use this in either private or public school when it comes to the different things I outlined that you can take a tax credit for.
21: Well, why not say this money is going to students whose parents feel they're not getting a decent education in the public sector, so we're going to go ahead and give them the opportunity to get a decent education in the private sector instead?
20: We have a program similar to that here in Maryland called the Boost Program. This was passed under former Governor Larry Hogan, believe it or not, with some Democratic support. But anyway, what this program, it's $9 million a year, Bruce, that goes into this out of the budget, out of our big, huge $71 billion budget. Yeah. $9 million goes into this. And families with a similar income levels we're talking about here can get their kids, long waiting list, I'm sure you would know this, get their kids into a private school with part of this Boost scholarship money. Now, the governor, upon coming into office, Governor Wes Moore back in 2023, said, I'm going to kill this. I'm going to get rid of this Boost program. And he really tried hard. But a lot of families, mostly minority families, because that's the argument about this, they don't look at exactly who's the main recipient of this stuff. But families who truly care about their kids' education, who had invested in their kids' education, went to Annapolis by the busload. They had rabbis, they had ministers, and basically ashamed Annapolis into not, you know, killing this whole program. But this particular federal tax scholarship program isn't even taking money out of Maryland's pocket. I mean, $9 million is nothing out of $71 billion, but it's not even doing that. It's allowing people to get a tax credit. Now, they're assuming, Bruce, that so far in the first year, maybe 10, 20% of families that are eligible will do this. They, according to this education states entity, it's millions of families that could be eligible. I'll get the number in a minute. But millions of families that could be eligible. 138 million people are eligible to claim this credit using this criteria we just talked about. But they're assuming that, you know, everybody's not going to do it immediately. So it's going to cost about $23 billion each year if they do this, if they actually, at the federal level, I'm talking about, in terms of tax credits. Where I am in all of this, everyone, we have failing schools all over the country, Bruce. And in Maryland, we have seen over 12% is where it stands about now, between 10 and 12% decline in student enrollment since the pandemic. Since that nightmare of the pandemic, parents that can in Maryland, I'm talking about here in Maryland, yeah. are deciding, I want another option for my kids. They're voting with their feet.
21: Well, in part because they saw what was being taught while the kids were at home looking at a screen.
20: They said, what?
21: And they said, this is not satisfactory.
20: This stuff is crazy. And so when you have, though, and this is my problem, and I've really evolved on this. When I was in Annapolis, I used to get into some arguments with someone, you maybe remember Ron Smith, about the fact that the public education system, his famous line was, it's something about a jobs factory for the adults. They have abandoned their main mission of educating kids. It's about getting jobs for the adults. I used to argue, come on, Ron, don't say that. That's not. That. But then over time, as you evolve, and I got away from the bubble in Annapolis, Bruce, I realized that when it comes to school choice, charter schools, private schools, voucher programs, this is a way for kids to get out of poorly performing schools. And this tax credit is one small way. It's not even a huge way. It's one small way for those parents who truly want to get their kids a quality education to get one.
21: Well, but Democrats, the teachers unions tend to oppose this kind of stuff.
20: Yep.
21: And you have to ask, on what basis are they opposing? And teachers do. Teachers care about having kids get an education.
20: Yep.
21: So I'm not quite sure where the linkage is missing here.
20: Well, they don't push their leadership. The teachers, I can't tell you, Bruce, how many times during the pandemic, Brian and I got phone calls from teachers when their unions,
21: you
20: local
21: tell
20: unions,
21: me. Talking about. I won't tell anybody. you can tell
20: I will tell you then. When their teachers unions locally, whether it's Anne Arundel County, Harford County, whatever, were pushing to not go back in the classroom, teachers were calling saying, I'm not afraid to go back. Open the schools up. Our kids aren't getting the education they need. And we were like, so your unions are speaking one way, but you as a teacher are going, no, that's the disconnect. It's a disconnect.
21: Yeah, well, either there has to be a decertification of the union, or there has to be an alternate union the teachers can join that has their interests yep. at heart.
20: And the kids' interests at heart. So the emphasis now is on Governor Westmore. And that's what this Baltimore Banner article really, you know, focuses on, is the fact that these governors of these states have to begin the process, the way it is set up, that this whole program is set up, to opt into this. And I do believe, and I'm not sure that there's a clock on this yet or not. I think because it's brand new, they really haven't put a clock on it. But I'm assuming, Bruce, at some point they'll say states that won't opt in by a certain date, you're not going to be able to participate. I think it is incumbent at moments like this, when we are talking about, you know, the school year is out and we're getting ready for the summer, to push for Governor Moore to do this. It's an election year. Make this an issue for him. If I were a Republican, whoever it is, the candidate running, this would be one of my top issues. Governor, are you going to give families in Maryland an opportunity to get $1,700 minimum written off their taxes for getting their kids school supplies and stuff?
21: Okay.
20: I'd make this an issue.
21: You mentioned the SDO. This is a scholarship granting organization.
20: Right.
21: And they're going to give out the funds to kids and families who earn up to 300% of the area's median gross income.
20: Correct.
21: Now, in the Baltimore area, that means scholarships could go to families earning up to $400,000. That's a pretty high.
20: That's a pretty high bar.
21: All right,
20: but this is from President Trump. This came from, you know, One Big Beautiful Act. So while that's pretty, in other states it might be lower. The point is, if you have an opportunity to get your child something, you know, a computer, extra tablet, or, you know, uniforms, whatever, and I know what you're saying, all of them are going to be $400,000, but that it could be the difference in terms of supplying those particular materials to your kids. And it is simply the naked politics of Orange Man is horrible that makes these states not give this to their citizens, when there really is not a legitimate a reasonable excuse.
21: Unless it's a constitutional argument that the federal government should not be in the education business, I can't see why.
20: Well, do they support the abolishment of the Department of Education? Next question.
21: Yeah.
20: If you don't want the federal government involved, do you support President Trump's abolishment of the Department of Education?
21: Well, that's not the argument they're making.
20: No.
21: If they were making that argument, I'd understand that as a principled place to be.
20: Right, right.
21: And why you would oppose this as well. But that's not the argument they're making. They want the Department of Education to continue in this area, and they do not want to have kids leaving the government school system and going into the private school system, whether it's a faith-based or not a faith-based private school, or taking a voucher and going into a newly established school within one's neighborhood, where you have people, you know, qualify for these funds.
20: Yes.
21: Because there are enough parents who care about the education of their kids and don't want them actually necessarily exposed to the other kids who just don't want to learn.
20: Exactly. We become failure factories, and that's what I've called many of the schools that go back to the days. You remember when Governor Bob Ehrlich tried to take over 11 schools in the city of Baltimore, and at that time, the state legislature, led by Mayor, at that time, Mayor Martin O'Malley, got the state legislators to stop his takeover of 11 schools that Dr. Nancy Grasmick said, no Republican, Nancy Grasmick said, these schools are failing these kids and have been failing them for years. That was 2005. Bruce, nine of those same 11, because two of them are closed, nine of those 11 schools Bob Ehrlich was talking about are still failing those kids 21 years later.
21: Yeah.
20: Can you imagine how many kids have gone through those doors that are now basically failed their state? There's a state constitution obligation that's to provide a thorough and efficient form of public education. That's in the state constitution. They've been failed by that for 21 years in these schools. Yet it becomes a political fight. Brian and I, Bruce, were talking about whether or not issues like this can cross red and blue, like issues of providing kids that are in poor situations a good education. Are these one of those issues that MAGA and progressives can agree on, like to do something like this?
21: I don't know. I would think that they should be able to.
20: Yes.
21: Whether they can get beyond the partisan divide and say, we all have children.
20: Right.
21: I mean, Republicans have children, Democrats have children, we all have children, they're all in the same system. Let's see what we can do to make sure that the system's operating efficiently with the tax dollars that they are receiving. That doesn't seem to be a push from either party.
20: And to me, this issue of the One Big Beautiful Act providing this federal tax credit scholarship program is one that should be embraced by everybody unless you have just a Trump derangement syndrome. I mean, that's the only thing that explains this, Bruce, for those states who are choosing not to opt in, is that you are so disgusted with the president of the United States that you will not do something to benefit your kids.
21: There's an alternative, unless one is firmly in the school of we're spending too much money, this is yet one more thing we can't spend on.
20: Well, in Maryland, that can't be the case because our budget is $71 billion
21: and
20: it's been climbing, Bruce.
21: Like Topsy.
20: But your point is legitimate. If there is a reasoned, principled reason not to participate, I want to hear it. And I just refuse to believe that Maryland has one. Our state, everybody, you should put pressure. It's an election year. We just finished, the dates of changing parties and all that stuff is over. Programming note, Bruce, we're going to be joined after the 8 o'clock news by Minority Leader Steve Hershey, who was going to be talking with us about his op-ed. Alan Kittleman, who you spoke with on Saturday, we had him on yesterday, the former county executive of Howard County, he wrote an op-ed of why he's leaving the GOP. Steve Hershey says why you should stay. And so he's joining us at 8 o'clock. But my point is, we're in that season now. This is the time to approach the governor, wherever he may be, and say, why aren't you in this program?
21: You have to catch up with him.
20: Exactly. I'm putting it on him. Wherever you may be, governor, why won't you opt into a program that will benefit, for the most part, I heard about the 400,000, but many families under that. It'll benefit families who need it to get school stuff for their kids.
21: Well, here's a text in on this. Isn't the issue that the public schools are funded per pupil? If these kids leave the schools for private schools, the public schools would receive less funding.
20: You're right.
21: Yeah, that's right.
20: It's a money game. The children are dollar signs, Bruce, instead of actual, future leaders and scientists and lawyers. They represent right now and stand because of the blueprint, $21,000 a year per head.
21: But what's the argument for saying, no, your kid can leave the system, but we keep the tax dollars raised for that child?
20: The
21: money should follow the kid.
20: Absolutely should follow the kid. But we know full well that the teachers' unions have a grip, particularly here in Maryland, on the politics to, they call it hold harmless. So during the pandemic, when a lot of kids were leaving to go to parochial schools, whatever, they said, well, we're going to hold these schools harmless, which means we're not going to penalize them for their enrollment drops. Mm-hmm. And they've kept that pretty much in place since then. But anyway, keep your eye on this, whether Governor Westmore will opt into this. Coming up on News Notes and Headlines, Bruce, interesting backstory on this Chinese naturalized citizen who had this bus crash in Virginia, killed five people, and he had some issues here in Maryland we're going to be talking about. And a voice that was just gold tragically left us yesterday. And for those of you of my age, you know full well in the 70s how he helped you when it came to dating. I will get into the details of that coming up.
21: Nobody helped me, man.
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12: Well, if you're making your way from the eastern shore this morning, coming from Kent Island across the Bay Bridge, three lanes are open in the westbound direction. Traffic's moving extremely well. If you're making your way towards Sandy Point and continuing points west toward Annapolis, not seeing any problems there. 97 North, just before Route 32, there was some debris in the roadway there. It looks like it's been picked up and traffic's back to normal. Making your way north up toward Glen Burnie. Not seeing any issues on 70 coming out of Frederick County this morning. Eastbound, you're all clear. Making your way toward New Market and continuing through Carroll County all the way into Howard County and then crossing over the Patapsco River Bridge into Baltimore County. Traffic's looking good so far this morning. I'm Tony Thornton, WBAL News Radio 1090 and FM 101.5.
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4: Weather.
13: Clear skies and a cool start to the day with temperatures back in the 50s this morning. But later on today, we'll have lots of sunshine and a warmer afternoon with a high of 83. Tonight, clear and mild with a low down near 59. And by Thursday afternoon, we'll have a mix of sun and clouds and another warmer day with highs in the upper 80s. Friday features partly sunny skies and a hot day ahead with a high of 92. I'm meteorologist Alina Lee on WBAL News Radio 1090 and FM 101.5.
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20: It is Wednesday, hump day, the 3rd of June, 2026. Bruce wow. Elliott, let's get right to it, shall we? The acting attorney general, Todd Blanche, made it clear in front of Congress yesterday, look, we're not moving forward with the fund. The reasons for the fund is something that President Trump talked about for a long time, which is in fact that there were a lot of people in this country who had their government weaponized against
21: them. Oh, this is the weaponization fund.
20: Yes. Yeah, the reasons for the fund, I think, remain as important as they were before, but we are not moving forward with the fund. I wanted to read that because that should put to rest a problem that President Trump was running into with Republican members of the U.S. Senate who pretty much were going to stall his complete agenda if they move forward the 1776 anti-weaponization fund, Bruce. My only question is why did it take him so long to
21: since it's a violation of the Constitution, since the House of Representatives decides where we spend money and how we spend money, for the executive branch to do this, and you and I have talked about this off here, it's yet one more way the executive branch under both parties continues to usurp the prerogatives of the legislative branch.
20: So does this have any long-term effect, Bruce, on the president's agenda? Not just as put to the side where Republicans move on, because it's not the only issue Republicans were upset with. They were also upset with this $1 billion going to the East Wing and the potential of putting some funding towards something President Trump said was going to be paid for by private donors.
21: Well, that one troubles me, too. If it's paid for by private donors, knock yourself out.
20: Right.
21: All you rich people get together and pony up $1 million each. And I'm sure he knows enough people that are capable of doing that, and you can fund it privately. Knock yourself out. Mm-hmm. But if you're going to say to the taxpayers of this country, guess what? We're going to soak you for this.
20: Right.
21: When will the opportunity for us to actually enjoy that be, C4? We're paying for it, when will that be?
20: I don't know, but I do know that the $1 billion is not even really for the ballroom, from what I understand, Bruce. It's more for the military components.
21: The enhanced security.
20: Exactly, security of it. So I think that's also, where if it were just for the ballroom and it was something more reasonable, like in a few $1 million range or something like that, I don't think you would see Congress as upset about it, even though you're right, we still shouldn't be using public monies for this. But the fact that it is $1 billion, and a lot of it is not even about the gold building. It's about what's underneath the gold building.
21: Yeah, I think it's fair to say that you have a personal problem with this because you don't want enough spent on that building that would challenge what you get paid on an annual basis.
20: Well, you know, Bruce, some of us, you know, live like that. Yeah. Some of us are living large, you know.
21: So that's what I'm saying.
20: Anyway, let's move on, shall we? This story is just it taps into the story that Brian and I have been talking about, Bruce. It kind of goes back to the One Big Beautiful Act. We're looking at a lot of these states that were receiving highway monies, even though they were allowing illegal immigrants to get CDL licenses. Apparently, a 48-year-old named Jing Shang Dong, He was in a deadly car accident in Virginia. He was a bus driver for a company out of New York. He got his license, CDL, out of the state of New York. And five people were killed, a family of four, another individual, many people injured. Well, come to find out, the same 48-year-old driver was cited March the 9th here in Maryland. And yesterday was his court appearance. He's in the hospital from the accident, but his lawyer was there, in reference to going 72 miles an hour in a posted 50. Long story short, Mr. Dong doesn't speak English. And can't, according to at least NTSB folks looking at the crash, didn't understand the signs that were in Virginia that maybe helped cause this accident. So, man, oh, man, there's so many things around this. How did he get a CDL license, number one? How did the company employ him to do this? And how pervasive is this across the country?
21: Well, there are states where it's very, very, very pervasive. States, I suspect,
20: California.
21: It's not California. Yeah. And now we hear New York as well. I would think that the large blue states are where you're going to find this most likely. But there's no way it makes sense.
20: No.
21: To have somebody who cannot speak or read English being put in a position where he can do massive damage to others
20: can't
21: on our highways.
20: Street signs.
21: Yeah.
20: I mean, this case to me should be like another one of those exhibit A's of how we examine the proliferation. I know it's a business, apparently, that they need workers because it's a very shrinking population of cross-country, you know, drivers, whether it's buses or trucks or whatever. But to have people that are endangering the rest of us because of the lack of English proficiency, that's a no-go for me.
21: Yeah.
20: So, something should be done about that.
21: Yeah, I would think at the very least, we should have these states penalized in some fashion. And I'm sorry to say this, but this is where the federal government, I think, does have, through the Department of Transportation, a legitimate interest in saying if you're going to be giving out CDLs to people who clearly do not meet the standards, then we're going to withhold funds from you.
20: Absolutely.
21: Until you begin to actually follow the standards as they are set.
20: Well, keep your eye on Mr. Dong. That's a whole other discussion there. We should move forward and get to the next story. Yesterday, you hijacked my first meeting with staff to disparage me, my qualifications, and my intentions with remarkable incivility and contempt. That was written, Bruce, by Nick Bilton, who is a new executive producer over at 60 Minutes, after, from what we are hearing, was a blow-up type of a meeting where Scott Pelley, the longtime CBS reporter at 60 Minutes, basically told, she wasn't there, but in absentia, because he told it to Nick Bilton, but said that Barry Weiss, the new editor-in-chief over at CBS News, was murdering 60 Minutes and accused the producer of having slender qualifications for the job. Well, anyway, Scott Pelley's fired, according to this statement put out by Nick Bilton. And so what are we to think? It doesn't do well when you start screaming about your boss at a open meeting with everybody else.
21: <you're,
20: laughs> doesn't go well.
21: If you're in the public sphere and you make that kind of thing happen, you're counting on you having enough sway that you can get through the storm. And actually, very, very, very few of us do.
20: Very few.
21: here's what
20: I do know, though. When it comes to Scott Pelley, I was never truly like Mike Wallace, even Anderson Cooper. There were certain reporters there who were intriguing. There was nothing like great about Scott Pelley. I'm sorry, maybe I missed it. I don't know whether or not you watch it enough to be. My thing is, if you're going to make a stand like that, be irreplaceable. Is my point.
21: Yeah, nobody is, by the way.
20: True.
21: Just so you know.
20: But Mike Wallace did take a stand when it came to the tobacco, when they weren't releasing the tobacco stuff. And because of his stand there, and they basically dared him to fire him, we learned about tobacco's inherent, how it was addicting people and type of thing. Congress went on. My point is, able to take that stand.
21: Yeah, there were cultural cross currents in that.
20: Yes.
21: So that it made it very difficult. If the guy's going to say, release the information on tobacco that's killing people, then there are cultural cross currents that were in his favor that enabled him to do this. If you're simply going to throw a hissy fit because you don't like your boss and you don't like your boss's boss, it doesn't matter who you are.
20: Bye.
21: It never ends well.
20: Let the doorknob hit you. Okay, everybody, let's come here to Baltimore because this story, Bruce, was one last year that just turned so many heads. A 71-year-old Baltimore City Transportation employee was watching a car trying to park in the Mount Vernon area of the city. Imagine this. There's a parked car. There are two cars trying to get, because you know how tight parking is, trying to get a parking space. Well, 71-year-old Gregory Turnipseed was walking, and he said, look, you car number one, car number two was here first, and long story short, a 15-year-old gets out of the car and starts attacking 71-year-old, broad daylight now, 71-year-old Mr. Turnipseed. The mother gets out the car, and you would think, Bruce, she's going to stop her daughter, right? No, she joins in with her daughter and kicks Mr. Turnipseed in the head. He ends up going to the hospital. He identified the attackers, but he died not long after from head injuries. Well, the trial began yesterday for this mother and the daughter. We don't know what's going to happen to the 15-year-old, but this story just grabs so many people. How in the world does a mother join her daughter beating up a 71-year-old man? It's incredible.
21: Yeah, well,
20: I know. It's one of those stories where it forces you to see where we are in so many things. Well, the mother, because of her not accepting a plea deal yesterday, her charges have been upgraded to homicide. They weren't initially homicide. She had a plea deal on the table for her. Now they've upgraded them to homicide.
21: Well, I think that's appropriate.
20: And I want to see what happens to the 15-year-old. The daughter is the one that initiated all this. And we don't know, because juvenile court is like you go into the cone of silence, like get smart. We don't know what happens with juveniles. But the daughter should definitely be charged as a co-conspirator with her mom.
21: Okay, here's the problem. We are in a culture where people, rather than step up and stop a scrap happening between two other individuals, they pull out their cameras.
20: Take pictures.
21: And simply take pictures of it. They run a video on it so they can post it and get all kinds of hits online. We have a culture of people who are glad to spectate.
20: Like gladiators.
21: And another, exactly. Another culture says violence is the first response to any disagreement. If you have that phenomenon going on,
20: you have tragedies like this.
21: You have a 15-year-old and her mom decide, in essence, to murder. Somebody who is 71 years old and standing on the sidewalk just trying to help. Just trying to mediate the thing.
20: 49-year-old woman. Anyway, got a side just question coming up.
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23: Traffic and weather.
12: Well, traffic's beginning to stack up just a bit on the BW Parkway heading southbound through Hanover. Beginning from a little bit past Arundel Mills Boulevard, a little sluggish from that point all the way down to 175. A lot of folks heading toward Fort Meade this morning, of course. 895, it's slow heading south now between Lombard Street, heading into the Baltimore Harbor Tunnel. And traffic around the Baltimore Beltway continues to run smoothly thus far. 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
13: Cool temperatures to start this Wednesday morning, but turning warmer later on today with highs in the low 80s. Skies remain clear for most of the day and even into tonight, but temperatures will only drop to the upper 50s, close to 60 through daybreak on Thursday. Thursday afternoon features a mix of sun and clouds and a very warm day ahead with a high of 88. We're back in the 90s by Friday. I'm meteorologist Delina Lee on WBAL News Radio 1090 and FM 101.5.
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20: We'll be talking coming up in the next hour, Bruce, about our Baltimore Orioles having a big win to start their road trip. 4-2 over the Boston Red Sox yesterday. Orioles kind of hot finally is right now. But we're also going to be giving away later on in the show, Bruce, Hot Bird Summer Oriole Ticket 4-Pack. That's right. A 4-pack of Orioles tickets to an Orioles game this year. Every morning in June, we'll be giving away this 4-pack of tickets. The tickets will be for anywhere June through August, celebrating family Sundays. Get that out. At the parks. Listen up sometime at 8 o'clock hour for your Hot Bird Summer 4-pack of tickets. Our side dish question this morning goes to, we had an hour discussion yesterday, Bruce, it was part of our Your Voice Amplified
21: yep.
20: About the Francis Scott Key Bridge and when we think it will be built and by how much and other issues as well. I've said 2034. I don't think it's going to be done until 2034.
21: I say 2035 or beyond.
20: Okay, and it's going to be over $12 billion is what I said.
21: I say between $12 and $15
20: billion. Oh, well, we're on the same.
21: I'm a little more pessimistic than you are.
20: 410-467-9225. 410-467-9225. The Francis Scott Key Bridge rebuild. How much? What year do you think it will be rebuilt? Coming up, Bruce, the California folks, there's six states really, but California, the biggest one, they went to the polls, and they're still counting the votes, by the way, is West Coast in California. But it looks like we know who the runoff is going to be for governor, as well as the runoff for mayor. We'll talk about a race in New Jersey with a congressman who's been missing for 90 days. All that more coming up.
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1: Good morning. I'm Taylor Bennett. Some of the top stories that we're following this morning. From the Commitment 2026 desk, we're hearing that Election Day results could be delayed. WBAL's Scott Wyckoff will have more in a live report coming up. Also, the death of a Baltimore Department of Transportation worker has now been ruled a homicide. We'll have the latest in that case. Also, check in with traffic and weather. But first, the very latest this morning from ABC News at 6 o'clock.
5: From ABC News, I'm Sherry Preston. Wrapping up some of the last primaries before the midterms in November. President Trump's endorsement streak running into a roadblock in the Iowa Senate race. Democrats also chose a nominee for a congressional race in New Jersey that could decide control of the House. ABC political director Avery Harper.
6: Rebecca Bennett, she is someone who was a Navy helicopter pilot. She is someone who led this Democratic field in fundraising. She had the backing of many of the Democratic establishment figures in this 7th congressional district. She'll be the Democrat who will take on Tom Kaine Jr.
5: In Iowa, where Senator Joni Ernst is retiring, ABC projecting Josh Turek will win the Democratic primary. In California, the governor's race appears to be coming down to Republican Steve Hilton and Democrat Javier Becerra facing off in November, although the votes are still being counted. Reality star Spencer Pratt will likely face off against incumbent Karen Bass in the Los Angeles mayor's race. The Supreme Court clearing the way for Alabama to use a congressional map in the midterms that will likely give the GOP another seat.
7: Five other states held primaries Tuesday, from Montana to New Jersey. But it's Alabama where perhaps the biggest election-related headline came overnight, thanks to a new ruling from the Supreme Court. The justices have now cleared the way for Republicans to use a contested congressional map in that state, which a lower court described as intentional race discrimination. The map eliminates one of the two majority black districts currently held by Democrats.
5: ABC's Lana Moise. Kuwait now says its international airport is partially reopened after an Iranian drone attack on one of the terminals. A further exchange of fire between the U.S. and Iran overnight as well. The $1.8 billion fund that would have benefited President Trump's allies who claimed they were targeted by the government is going away. Acting Attorney General Todd Blanche confirming to Congress they are not moving forward with it. 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
1: 52 and mostly sunny. Good morning. I'm Taylor Bennett. From the Commitment 2026 desk, state election officials. Now, they're getting some predictions out there that the vote counting delays was going to be happening on Election Day. Scott Wyckoff joining us from Annapolis this morning, and he breaks it all down. Scott, what do we know?
8: Yeah, Taylor, we might not know the results in some primary races for days after Election Day. That, according to the state's chief election judge here at the State Board of Elections, Elections Administrator Jared DeMarinis, all because of potential vote counting delays as a result of the wrong mail-in ballots potentially being sent out to hundreds of thousands of registered voters across the state of Maryland. With all these issues facing Marylanders with mail-in ballots right now, the state election administrator says,
11: early voting is a great option. It starts June 11th through the 18th. You know, and if you have a mail-in ballot, please vote that replacement ballot at one of the drop boxes. It has to be postmarked on or before Election Day.
8: Because of canvassing issues caused by the snafu with mail-in ballots, he says declaring a winner in tight races could potentially be delayed at least a week after Election Day, as we are still getting reports that replacement ballots are still arriving in voters' mailboxes, with Election Day now less than 3 weeks away. Get the latest in the story at WBAL.com and the WBAL radio app.
1: Now, the 2025 death of a Baltimore Department of Transportation worker has been ruled a homicide, and upgraded charges are expected against the woman charged in that case. Kiana Bonaparte was in court Tuesday, where she rejected a plea deal on the death of Gregory Turnipseed. The 71-year-old DOT employee was beaten along St. Paul Street in October. It was all over a dispute on a parking spot. Family members say it was really just a senseless tragedy.
14: There's no reason for this to have happened to him the way that it did. Just being mean. Don't be mean. Be kind. Be kind.
1: Bonham Power and her 15-year-old daughter allegedly beat Turner Sebian. He died in November. Bonham Power will be back in court after the new charges are filed. It's unclear if the 15-year-old is being charged. In the Kimberly Kimmy Lechner murder case, her family wants a judge to delay this week's hearing and release a redacted report conducted by the state determining that her husband was not criminally responsible for killing her in their home.
15: Their attorney, Tharu Vignaraja, says without that report, the family can't meaningfully participate
16: in the proceedings that are scheduled for tomorrow and beyond.
15: Vignaraja added that it's become even more traumatic for their college-aged kids.
16: Because the defendant, inexplicably and certainly without invitation, has found a way to make phone calls and left voice messages on his son's phone, apparently using a prison official's cell phone and landline.
15: In Towson, Chris Cheon, WBAL News Radio 1090 and FM 101.5.
1: Well, a man is recovering following some type of explosion that happened in a detached garage near Annapolis. Firefighters initially called to the 3000 block of Friends Road for a report of a fire, but there was no structure fire. Fire investigators are trying to determine the source of the explosion. Oddbird Summer is back on WBAL all this month. 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
12: Well, the sun's coming up over the horizon, and traffic continues to move well around the area. It looks like we're seeing some slow traffic, however, on 895, making your way southbound, beginning from Lombard Street, heading into the Harbor Tunnel this morning. BW Parkway, looking at your usual traffic congestion, heading southbound through Hanover between Arundel Mills Boulevard and 175. Traffic around the Baltimore Beltway continues to run smoothly thus far. And I've seen any issues on 95 coming out of Hartford County. You're in great shape from Habit of Grace all the way down to 152. 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
13: Clear and cool to start this morning. Temperatures will soar into the 80s later on today with lots of sunshine and a light breeze mainly coming in out of the west around 5 to 10 miles per hour. As we head through this evening, skies remain clear and it will be mild with a low down near 59. Thursday afternoon, partly to mostly sunny and very warm with a high of 88, and then turning hot by Friday with highs in the low 90s. I'm meteorologist Delina Lee on WBAL News Radio 1090 and FM 101.5.
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20: Well, the results are still coming in California, Bruce Elliott. But when you look at what their jungle primary is producing, where you have people on the ballot statewide, whether you're running for local offices, Congress, or governor, you have a situation where your party affiliation is not next to your name, but the top two vote getters end up showing up in the general election.
21: Right, right.
20: It looks like so far that we're going to be having a Becerra-Steve Hilton matchup. Now, Javier Becerra was the former member of Congress, Bruce, as well as the Health and Human Services Secretary under President Biden. And Steve Hilton is the one kind of supported by President Trump. Here is a little bit from Steve Hilton.
17: I've been traveling this state for the last year. We started off a scrappy little startup, just a handful of rebels, believing that this state could be better than it is today.
20: And here's how
19: the California dream, it's alive tonight.
20: So what do you make of, first of all, the primary process they have here? Because, you know, a lot of calls from Maryland when it comes to party affiliation look at things differently. What do you think of their setup?
21: First of all, just as an aside, I've never liked the terminology, the jungle primary.
20: Okay.
21: There's something about that that doesn't sit right with
20: me. It's off-putting?
21: Yeah, it's a little off-putting.
20: Okay.
21: Secondly, I think by doing it in that fashion, you do have the prospect in some elections of having a Democrat run against a Democrat.
20: Yes, you do.
21: Or a Republican running against a Republican, which means that the primaries are the generals, basically. So you determine which party is going to rule.
20: Mm-hmm.
21: In this particular circumstance, I'm fascinated to see how it's going to turn out. California is a basket case. So will the people in California recognize that to a degree that they're going to go with a Steve Hilton, or will they go with a more comfortable choice, which is Xavier Becerra?
20: What you have so far in the returns are 28% for Steve Hilton, 25% for Javier Becerra, and 20% for Tom Steyer. And so it looks like Steyer is not going to make it, just those two at the top. Once again, Republican, Democrat. And just look at the registration. It's an uphill battle.
21: Oh, yeah.
20: Steve Hilton, big time. But the dissatisfaction in California with Steve Hilton is kind of speaking to, but also we'll get to the California, the Los Angeles mayor's race, is the fact that you had, Bruce, for the first time since the U.S. Census was started, California lost population between 2010 and 2020. And you're watching them, they actually lost a congressional seat. You're also seeing businesses flee California. So there's an argument to be made that we're chasing people away with what we're doing.
21: Well, you know? I think it's a fair argument. I think that the tax policies under Newsom and the lack of oversight on a couple of things where you should have state oversight, the fires outside L.A., for example.
20: Yep.
21: There should have been state input there from, you know, pretty much day one, and there really hasn't been, or those houses would have been rebuilt by now, that you do have a lot of dissatisfaction. My question is there enough dissatisfaction for Hilton? I think he'd be a good choice as a governor, because I think that the policies of the Democrat Party in California have led them to a situation where they are scaring away businesses and they are scaring away population. And if they want to sustain a decent tax base, they need to have businesses stay in the state, and they need to have the taxpayers, those who can move are moving, they need to have them choose to stay in the state as well.
20: You also have in the L.A. mayor's race, you brought it up with those horrible fires that we all saw, that basically the rebuild is not going anywhere near where it should be going. The current mayor, Karen Bass, there's 14 candidates running, by the way. The current mayor, Karen Bass, is leading in this plurality of this jungle primary, against reality TV personality Spencer Pratt, who is an extreme progressive. I mean, you listen to what he's saying, but he also appears, you know, to be wanting to work with people. I mean, he's like a split personality at times when you listen to the issues and what he brings up.
21: Yeah, I think that it's going to be Bass eventually, if I had to guess on that one.
20: Okay.
21: Power of the incumbency in that kind of situation. Right. I'm also interested in the primary that's taking place. Is it Maine where they have the Nazi running? Do I have that right?
20: Yes, it's the U.S. Senate race in Maine against Susan Collins, where you have the...
21: Oh, gee, that's a Nazi symbol I have tattooed on me? Gosh, I didn't realize that for the last 20 years. Seriously?
20: Well, yes, but at the same time, the only reason he is even competitive is because he brings up his military service and talks about that part of his reality as well. And so I think at this point, it's a just situation of anybody to go against Trump. And they're ignoring Democrats or ignoring all of the baggage. Not just that, but the sexist, apparently, picks that Mr. Get his name coming to me a minute, but that he sent to women other than his wife prior to them getting married. I don't know if you have been watching some of that fiasco. His wife actually made a video supporting him, saying that you don't understand. He's just wanted to get to know people, reach out and get to know people.
21: Make sure they liked his physique before they met him.
20: Yeah. Okay. So anyway, so
21: that's hard to sell.
20: His problems aren't just the anti-Jewish, you know, type of things. His problem is just decision making, just in terms of his whole efforts to be mainstream, so to speak.
21: You got to think that somewhere in the back offices, Susan Collins is sitting with the staff saying, "How do we get so lucky?" You know, seriously.
20: Because she was truly, and is still, truly in trouble. In Maine show her behind a little bit now, but I think once they do get to the general and start running truly against each other, he's in trouble. I just think once you start unearthing some of the things that are for him. Now, there were six states yesterday that had primaries, and another one involved a race. Brennan and I talked a little bit about this yesterday, Bruce, involving a member of Congress, Republican Tom Kean Jr. Now, he comes from the Kean family. Remember, his father was governor, and his other family members were involved in politics as well. But he hasn't been seen for 90 days. Like, people don't know where he is. He's missed 100 votes. He is, you're assuming it's something medical, but nobody's saying anything. Now, the Speaker of the House, Mike Johnson, is saying he knows what's going on, but he's not saying anything. But, and this district, by the way, his district includes Bedminster, which is President Trump's facility there in New Jersey.
21: He's just going to walk about. Yeah, I mean, I'll show you a thing.
20: I guess my question is, shouldn't we know? He is a member of Congress. I understand privacy, but 90 days? And we don't know what's wrong with you?
21: Well, we're in Maryland. We don't count. But in New Jersey, mm-hmm. you would think there would have been pretty loud calls by now.
20: Well, they have been.
21: To say, can we please find this guy? Is he breathing? Is he okay?
20: Well, I don't have to live in New Jersey to say that I believe that if it's a public issue, it's not a private issue. Yes, if it's for a couple of weeks, I believe, a private issue. You've missed 100 votes in 90 days, that is no longer a private issue. That the public needs to be aware. You're one of 435 members of Congress. Why are you absent? Why aren't you there to cast votes? I don't believe that's a private issue.
21: Yeah, you were elected in order to do this.
20: Yes.
21: This is your job. If you're not going to show up, then we're going to dock your pay.
20: Or you shouldn't be there. If the health issues are so, drastic that you have to miss that amount of time.
21: Are they health issues? Do we know this?
20: We don't know. I'm assuming because of the way that this is being dealt with. But the only thing we can do is assume because he's not been forthcoming with what's going on.
21: Wow, what kind of health issues would cause that?

0: road trip with a win, but also the latest in Iran, Bruce. Apparently, during a ceasefire, it's okay to shoot missiles during a ceasefire, I guess.
1: Oh, sure. Yeah. That's not counted.
0: No, that doesn't stop anything.
2: The Baltimore Orioles play here. The Orioles head to Fenway Park in Boston to take on the Red Sox. 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
3: Traffic and weather.
4: Well, traffic volume continues on 895, heading southbound, beginning from Lombard Street, making your way in toward the Harbor Tunnel. Starting to see a few more cars, too, along 95 South, starting from a little bit past O'Donnell Street, heading into the Fort McHenry Tunnel this morning. Looks like delays are beginning to diminish slightly on the BW Parkway southbound, heading toward Route 32, starting from 175. Just a brief delay right around 175. After that, you're back up to speed, heading down toward Laurel. And so far, traffic's looking good on 97 and Route 50 in Anne Arundel County. I'm Tony Thornton, WBAL News Radio, 1090 and FM 101.5.
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5: Clear skies and a cool start to the day with temperatures back in the 50s this morning. But later on today, we'll have lots of sunshine and a warmer afternoon with a high of 83. Tonight, clear and mild with a low down near 59. And by Thursday afternoon, we'll have a mix of sun and clouds and another warmer day with highs in the upper 80s. Friday features partly sunny skies and a hot day ahead with a high of 92. I'm meteorologist Alina Lee on WBAL News Radio 1090 and FM 101.5.
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0: Time for sports on this Wednesday morning with Valerie Prieto. How you doing, Val?
11: Hello, guys. The Orioles started off their road trip with a win over the Red Sox. Coby Mayo tying things up with a solo shot in the second inning. At first, it was ruled a double, but... of course, it was not.
0: It was a shot. It was on the line.
11: It was on, right on the shelf of the Green Monster. So I don't know. Why do we trust the umpires at this point?
0: Well, here's the deal. Regardless of umpires, he is hitting .311 against lefties. And he's become now a strong option, you know, against left-handers.
11: I think that's his fifth home run against a lefty. Yeah. So, yeah, he's definitely needed in this lineup for sure. And then Pete Alonso smashed the go-ahead two-run shot just an inning later.
12: Late kick in, the pitch on the way. Swing, high fly ball towards the monster and left. It is going up and out for Pete Alonso. Frozen rope home run. It is 3-1 Baltimore.
0: So 7 home runs last month for Polar Bear, and now 1 to start June.
11: Okay.
0: And so far, Bruce, if he keeps on his pace, he's that 30-plus home run guy that we thought we were getting. Didn't start the season that way.
11: No.
0: But the way he's swinging the bat now is looking like that guy that we paid for.
11: And you hope that it
1: right
11: is.
1: Now.
0: That's it.
11: 4-2, the final score. Shane Baz.
0: 7 innings.
11: Sensational. Well, 7 full frames.
0: Good. He still walked 2 and gave up. It's good. It was a very
11: 2
0: good
11: runs,
0: start.
11: That's all. He gets a win. Yes. It's his second straight win. 6 strikeouts for him as well. But the series continues in Boston tonight with Game 2. After that win, the Orioles are now tied with the Blue Jays in third place.
1: Hey.
11: So that's what you like to see, making up some ground here in the division. 6:45 first pitch with Chris Bassitt tonight. Meanwhile, the Ravens are wrapping up voluntary OTAs this week.
0: With Lamar Jackson yesterday.
11: Yes, he was present yesterday. Hey. He sure was. Mandatory minicamp begins next week, so it's right in from one into another. And we heard from wide receiver Zay Flowers yesterday describing this type of offense that the new OC Declan Doyle is creating here in Baltimore, and he said it is going to be explosive. Here he is.
13: It's explosive, like he said, like it's explosive. It's going to be fun. He's throwing a lot of stuff, but
1: That's how we're going.

0: Learn it, and I feel like that's the best way for us to learn it, to get out there and do it and let them just throw it at us, and we go out there and put it on the field.
1: They have described this Taekwondo as a human computer.
2: Yes, I was just going to say that. You took the words right out of my mouth.
1: Very good.
2: That was defensive coordinator Anthony Weaver who said that, basically describing that Declan Doyle is like a photographic memory.
3: Yeah, wow.
2: And
1: he's young. I mean, he's a young offensive coordinator.
2: At 29 years old, who is now in an offensive coordinator role, I think that's incredible.
1: I'm kind of excited.
2: I mean, that shows you the type of talent that Jesse Minter was looking for, right? And in coaches throughout the
1: league. I want to see how explosive we can be. I want to see put some of this on the field. But listening to the players, they're excited about it.
2: Yeah, they are. And also, another decision that needs to be made for Declan Doyle is whether he's going to call plays from up in the booth or down on the sideline. He says he's going to do both during the preseason to
1: how
2: then
1: tall
2: determine.
1: Is he?
2: He's pretty tall.
1: See, I'm saying, if you're tall, you can do pretty well on the sideline.
2: He is. I think he's pretty tall.
1: One of the reasons why these offensive coordinators and defensive coordinators, Bruce, are in the booth because they can't see over the plate. They're trying to see from the sidelines over people.
3: Okay, here's a question for you. Did it require different personnel to be, quote, explosive going into this season?
2: Not the other than what the Ravens have right now.
3: So it's just a different scheme then is what it's talking.
2: Absolutely.
3: Okay.
2: Yes.
3: Same personnel.
2: I mean, for the offense, you
1: see,
2: haven't added
1: waiting for
2: too
1: the
2: much
1: line.
2: Else.
1: I thought you were going to say something else. I'm waiting for another line behind
3: me. I'm waiting for some indication that this team would be more explosive than last season.
2: I think it's the coaching staff that changes that, yes.
1: Because, Bruce, here's the deal. We pretty much have been a running team for the longest time. Yeah. They're hoping with Declan Doyle we can open up the offense and throw more. And if you do that, that really opens up the running game is when you're throwing to save more. Because Rashad Bateman didn't get as many throws as well.
3: Traditionally, it's running establishes the pass rather than
1: passing.
3: Not in today's NFL. You're saying they use the pass to establish
1: Absolutely.
3: A running game?
1: Absolutely. If you look at a lot of the teams, their pass-to-run ratio is a lot more than the Ravens. They just are.
2: Yeah.
1: And there's a reason for it. I mean, the way Lamar runs and Derrick Henry runs.
2: I was
1: going to
2: say, I think they can even it out because Lamar does have that arm talent, but of course you have the weapon of Derrick Henry,
1: exactly.
2: And that will never go away.
1: No.
2: So then you have two dynamic players on the field at any given time where they can either throw or run the ball. So
3: yeah, I'm not real comfortable with long-term with a running quarterback because the history of running quarterbacks is injury and that's it.
1: Doesn't end well.
3: Yeah.
1: Mm. But Lamar's for anyway, I'm excited about this year. It looks like it's going to be a lot of fun. Thanks, Vel.
2: You got it, guys.
3: Thank you, Vel.
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6: This morning, multiple sources tell ABC News President Trump lashed out during an expletive-filled call yesterday with Israeli Prime Minister Benjamin Netanyahu. Sources say Trump accused Netanyahu of being ungrateful, calling him crazy, and asking Netanyahu, "What the expletive are you doing?" The phone call came after Israel escalated its bombing campaign against Hezbollah fighters in Lebanon, ordering strikes in the capital, Beirut. That triggered a mass exodus and prompted Iran's leadership to threaten to call off peace talks with the U.S.
1: So here we are, Bruce, in this semi-peace, 60-day, from what we understand, moment where the President of the United States and his folks are talking with whoever in Iran to try to get some movement on the Strait of Hormuz as well as access nuclear material, Bruce. And in the midst of that, you have Israel, involved in Lebanon and Iran saying that that's the reason they're backing away from the table. And yesterday, Kuwait's Army's General Staff Headquarters reported it was hit yesterday by Iranian missiles. So we still see... it's not, of course, anything near where their military was, but they're still able to fire. They're still able to do things.
3: Well Israel's involved in going after Hezbollah in Lebanon. And, of course, Hezbollah is one of those organizations Iran has been funding in order to go cause troubles in other parts of the world. So Israel's not going to stop because they view Hezbollah's actions on their border as threatening to them in potential.
1: They've been firing missiles.
3: Right.
1: Hezbollah's been firing missiles in northern Israel.
3: Yeah, but they're not doing anything with Iran. So Iran says, we're going to stop talking to you. Well, okay, so stop talking to us. And then I disagree with the president. For the president to then say to a country that is roughly the size of New Jersey, accepting missile fire, then you guys should stop and just soak up the missiles? How does that play if you're somebody who lives in Tel Aviv?
1: Well, the president is saying, at least through, what his vision of this is, he's got a bigger picture in mind for the Middle East and believes that he can get Iran to make Hezbollah back down. That's at least what they're saying. Here's more from ABC News and President Trump talking about how he can get to a peaceful situation.
6: President Trump has since claimed to have brokered a de-escalation. Trump posting, "I had a conversation with Bibi Netanyahu today, asking him not to go into a major raid of Beirut, Lebanon. He turned his troops around. Thank you, BB." Trump says talks with Iran are now resuming at a rapid pace.
7: Hours after Iran threatened to call off these talks, the president saying that they are still, in fact, on. But the stakes here are still very high. Iran has not agreed to turn over all of its enriched uranium, and the Strait of Hormuz is still effectively closed.
1: So where it's going to hurt politically, okay, Bruce, regardless of, you know, the war stuff that's going on over there, is the fact that gas price, according to an ExxonMobil vice president yesterday, Brian and I were talking about this, ExxonMobil VP is saying, we're running short off of all the reserves we tapped into, strategic petroleum reserve, all that stuff, and we're expecting price per barrel to maybe go up to $160 in a couple of months. If that happens, we're looking at $5 a gallon gasoline. At that point, you could look at a tsunami in November when it comes to election time. If that's the case.
3: Yeah. I think the Iranians are going to do what they're very, very good at, and that is delay, delay, delay.
1: Mm-hmm.
3: And we're going to say we have an agreement with them, and then we'll pretend we didn't say that, and then a month will go by, and they'll delay some more, and we'll say, well, we have an agreement with them now, and they're going to say, they'll delay, delay, delay until after November, mm-hmm. at least, until they see what the off-year elections bring.
1: So are you with the calls, and Brian has been doing this, I'm more reserved in a little bit on this, we're putting boots on the ground and basically going in and do what we have to do to open the Strait of Hormuz, because it's going to have to be, we've missiled pretty much everything, there's going to have to be a control of the 21-mile stretch by somebody, and to go in and do that, which may put in jeopardy U.S. soldiers.
3: Not without an authorization of use of force by Congress.
1: I'm with you.
3: I mean, if this is the executive branch deciding once again they're going to go ahead and do something in a warlike fashion without getting an okay from Congress, I have a problem with this stuff.
1: Let's vote on it. And to me, the votes are justified depending on showing where we are. Right now, the whole world is being hurt by the Strait of Hormuz being closed by this rogue nation. Let's put this to a vote. Because it is, we have started this now. There's no going back. We started this now. Are we going to open this up? The nuclear materials, we might get, you know, who knows. But right now, the Strait of Hormuz is an international crisis. Europe is going. That's why, you know, NATO, the rest of them need to be involved in this. It's hurting them when it comes to jet fuel, diesel fuel, that stuff.
3: The odd thing is, it's one of the people that's hurting most are the Chinese.
1: Yes.
3: And they are a major backer of Iran. And if Iran keeps causing problems in the Strait of Hormuz, the Chinese suffer. At some point, the Chinese, behind the scenes, are going to put a lot of pressure on Iran to get this fixed because it's hurting their economy. I don't think they have too much longer to play.
1: Everybody's been saying that, but after Operation Hammer last year, when President Trump, United States, went after Iran and destroyed, you know, all that stuff last year, according to reports, Iran was prepared for a second wave, and they've been storing a whole lot of fuel and a whole lot of stuff, and China the same thing. They were prepared for something down the road. So my question is, it could be weeks, it could be months, we don't know.
3: Well, the estimates from those who seem to know the capacities of these things, Iran is going to have to stop pumping oil real mm-hmm. soon because their capacity for storage is about done. They can't store any more if they can't move it through the Strait of Hormuz. When that happens, they have multiple problems. First of all, that's their major source of income.
1: Right.
3: Secondly, to restart some of these wells, apparently technically, is very, very difficult because of the kind of wells they happen to be. Well, so they're looking at huge damage to their own economy. What they do about this, the mullahs may say, we don't care, we're going to do it anyway. You know.
1: Look, everybody, we'll keep an eye on this. Coming up in the next segment, we're going to be talking after the news about the Housing First program that was started years ago. Has it reduced homelessness? Not according to a lot of folks. And listen up, in 8 o'clock hour, get a four-pack of tickets. Hot Bird Summer, everybody, coming up in the 8 o'clock hour.
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4: Traffic and weather.
8: There's a stalled vehicle on 95 northbound right after Route 543 in Harford County. Off to the right side of the road there. It's closer toward that Chesapeake House Travel Plaza. Looks like traffic's getting by, but stay alert. Southbound 95 prior to White Marsh Boulevard. Just got a call of a crash there off to the right side of the road. I'm Tony Thornton, WBAL News Radio, 1090 and FM 101.5.
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4: Weather.
9: Cool temperatures to start this Wednesday morning, but turning warmer later on today with highs in the low 80s. Skies remain clear for most of the day and even into tonight, but temperatures will only drop to the upper 50s, close to 60 through daybreak on Thursday. Thursday afternoon features a mix of sun and clouds and a very warm day ahead with a high of 88. We're back in the 90s by Friday. I'm meteorologist Alina Lee on WBAL News Radio 1090 and FM 101.5.
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10: At 6:30, I'm Tibber Bennett. From the Commitment 2026 desk, we're hearing that Election Day results could be delayed. WBAL Scott Wyckoff has more on the fallout from the mail-in ballot era. Hey, Scott.
11: Taylor, the mailing out of those incorrect mail-in ballots could have a real impact on when winners will be announced for Maryland's primary later this month.
12: Tight races might be, delayed in who is declared a winner.
11: That state elections administrator here in Annapolis, Jared DeMarinis, from the Board of Elections, where I am this morning, as replacement mail-in ballots are still arriving in voters' mailboxes with the primary election day now less than 3 weeks away, all causing for potential of canvassing delays, which could cause a delay in finding out who the winners are on primary day.
10: Now, Baltimore County currently experiencing a Verizon outage that's affecting several call centers. The county says some callers may experience extended hold times or be unable to reach staff, even though they are hearing normal menu prompts. Governor Moore hosted a roundtable discussion with Maryland small businesses facing challenges from federal immigration policy. During a meeting Tuesday, the governor says that Maryland's immigrant communities enhance the economy and add to the strength of the state. But recent immigration policy coming out of Washington, he says, is stalling economic growth and hurting the workforce. From ABC News, high stakes primary elections in California. In the race for Los Angeles mayor, former reality TV star Spencer Pratt and incumbent Karen Bass have been leading the vote count overnight. Early results show that Pratt making the cut to face incumbent Bass in November's general election. Bass, a Democrat in the first place overnight. Pratt is a registered Republican running as an independent, holding in second. Hot Bird Summer back on WBAL all this month. 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I'm Tampa Bennett, WBAL News Radio 1090 and FM 101.5.
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8: There's crash activity 95 southbound just before White Marsh Boulevard near Big Gunpowder Falls off to the right side of the road. Looks like response on the scene. The main lanes apparently are open, but still seeing some slow-moving traffic coming down from 152. Meantime, seeing delays off and on along the west side of the Beltway from 795 down toward Liberty Road. Still jammed up now along 895 south, starting from Lombard Street, heading into the Harbor Tunnel this morning. And starting to pick up some volume now along the outer loop of the Beltway approaching the ramp to northbound 95, that southwest corner. Apparently, there's an accident on the ramp to northbound 95 heading up toward Caden Avenue. So just a heads up there if you're in that area. 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
4: Weather.
9: Clear and cool to start this morning. Temperatures will soar into the 80s later on today with lots of sunshine and a light breeze mainly coming in out of the west around 5 to 10 miles per hour. As we head through this evening, skies remain clear and it will be mild with a low down near 59. Thursday afternoon, partly to mostly sunny and very warm with a high of 88 and then turning hot by Friday with highs in the low 90s. I'm meteorologist Alina Lee on WBAL News Radio 1090 and FM 101.5.
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1: Let's turn our attention a little bit, Bruce, to the issue of homelessness in this country, because the U.S. Housing and Urban Development Secretary Scott Turner, HUD Secretary, said that homelessness in the country was reduced or saw a slight decrease 2024 to 2025 of 3%. Now, a lot of this, according to the HUD secretary, is because of the crackdown at the border and a lot of what we saw throughout the Biden years of those people being sent, you know, to cities all over the country from the border because of the explosion of millions coming across the border, Bruce, and a lot of those individuals falling into the ranks of the homeless population. So with the reduction there, the only problem is, even though it was a 3% reduction there, there's been a 27% increase in homelessness since 2013 and a program called Housing First. I'm going to get to that in a moment. But it with the illegal immigration issue, even though, you know, you can have all of the goodwill you want, if a lot of the people coming to this country were becoming homeless, that was only exacerbating Bruce problems for these cities.
3: Yeah. And if you have policies that encourage the homeless to come to your city, then they're going to follow they're going to be rational human beings. They're going to say, wow, these policies encourage us being there. Let's go there. Now, for my purposes, the cities in this country that have the greatest problems with that are cities where it's always temperate, where it doesn't get down to freezing and stay there for a while, which is why you see everywhere from Seattle down to Los Angeles, massive problems with the homeless.
1: One third of the homeless in this country are in California. One third.
3: Believe
1: there's a reason, like you say, because of the temperate climate conditions.
3: Yeah. Who wants to be homeless in Minneapolis?
1: Exactly. North Dakota, South Dakota.
3: Yeah,
1: right.
3: I mean, I've been in the upper Midwest in the winter.
1: Yes.
3: If I had to choose to be homeless, it's not going to be there.
1: So the question now leaves from that, since it seems that there's been a significant reduction in that part of the homeless situation with those who are coming across the border illegally. What about the rest? What about this 27% increase since 2013 in this program, Housing First? Now, this happened at the end of the President Obama administration, Bruce, and what this program basically called for was to have taxpayer-funded beds and everything else, which, you know, it sounds like it's good meaning and well-meaning, but for those with severe mental illness, job loss, all the rest of it, the problem is the more they created that, the more homeless showed up. And the more homeless showed up.
3: Yeah.
1: And it continued to increase without having a policy to make people self-sufficient. Just providing and providing, and people show up when you do that.
3: Yeah, what happens in the dynamic if you have a big room with cots? And that's the situation of some of these. We have a big room with cots, and you have a bunch of people who are not firmly rooted in reality. Occupying adjacent cots. Mm-hmm. You're kind of inviting problems. And if there's no way of saying we're gonna have these people in counseling.
1: Right.
3: And the problem is they don't want to be in counseling. They don't want to take the meds. I mean, many of them have meds that would ameliorate many of the issues they're having. And they'll simply say, no, I'm not taking that. I'm quite happy as I am. You get to take care of me. Well, we can't compel somebody to take a medicine against their will, unless, of course, you call it COVID.
1: Well, court ordered. One of the things that Mayor Eric Adams kind of got in trouble for with citizens of New York was saying he was going to, in essence, even though he didn't say this, criminalize homelessness by saying, if police come up and you're not willing to get a bed, we're going to force you basically to be institutionalized or force you into an institution to get you off the streets. In other words, we're not going to allow the streets to be your option, that we're going to force you, if we provide an option, and you don't accept the option we provide, you're going to a hospital, and you're going to stay there as long as whatever.
3: Well, I don't have a huge problem with that.
1: New Yorkers
3: I know. They call me a troglodyte.
1: Yes.
3: But it seems to me that if you go up to somebody and say, we're going to give you options for getting you housing off the street.
1: The street is not an option.
3: No, the option I want is the street.
1: Yeah.
3: Then, I mean, municipality does have the ability, it seems to me, and probably the legal right, I would imagine, to say, well, you're not staying here, dude. Figure out under which other bridge and some other locality you're going to go, because you're not going to be here.
1: Now, the mayor of San Francisco, talking about how policies are changing, his name is Daniel Lurie. This mayor is a businessman who's a Democrat now, big D Democrat. But the one thing he's dealt with in San Francisco, Bruce, is a homeless issue. He has made the streets not. He hasn't gone as far as Eric Adams by criminalizing, but he's made everything uncomfortable for the homeless in San Francisco. And his poll numbers are great. He's one of the highest poll-rated mayors in the country.
3: San Francisco is an absolutely beautiful city.
1: I've been there. It's gorgeous.
3: My wife and I honeymooned there, but we were talking about this maybe 12 months ago. Right now, it is human feces and needles on the streets.
1: It's a lot better than it was last year, though, Bruce.
3: Yeah, I know.
1: It's a lot better. It's still not great, but it's a lot better with this mayor.
3: They get that fixed, and then once again, it becomes a very inviting place to go. Without that being fixed, who wants to go there as a tourist? and have to watch everywhere you step.
1: Well, business is leaving because they basically have taken over whole streets with camp encampments and everything else until this Mayor Lurie. And he has done a, according to reports, a tremendous job in attacking this. Not finished yet, but attacking this problem. But I'll go back to the whole housing first thing, Bruce. According to the reports from HUD, chronic homelessness, those are the individuals who whatever you try to do, it's just not going to work.
3: Right.
1: That increased 81% since 2013, and taxpayer-funded beds increased 151%. My point is, this Housing First program was not working, yet they stuck with it. Like, if you keep doing something and the problem is getting worse, why stick with it? Why stick with it?
3: Definition of insanity.
1: Yeah, but then Trump and Scott Turner, a couple of this new HUD secretary, they're getting rid of it, and they're being slammed for getting rid of something that wasn't working.
3: Well, that's purely partisan.
1: Sure it is.
3: And I would suspect, to be fair, that if the shoe were on the other foot, it had the same kind of partisan sniping from the party out of power.
1: But when you have these types of numbers, when you actually quantify exactly what isn't working and people still push it, then you know full well they're not trying to solve the problem, Bruce. They're just trying to keep the status quo and keep, you know, the funding machine going. Because really, this is about keeping the money train flowing to these not-for-profit entities. Don't NGOs. Get me started with Baltimore. Yeah. How many not-for-profits we have here, and the poverty doesn't seem to get better, but yet the funding still flows to the not-for-profits.
3: And, of course, defining exactly what is poverty in this particular society is a little sketchy. Anyway.
1: It's a moving target.
3: I mean, there are an awful lot of people, middle class, upper middle class, who will take a look at somebody who says they're in poverty and they have a 55-inch TV.
1: Cell phones, they have cable, they have a variety of creature comforts that would make you realize they're not doing well, but that's not poverty.
3: That's not poverty.
1: That's not what we would call poverty from the days that we would know, basically having, you know, a one-door home with a Spartan existence and that type of thing.
3: You probably don't remember. I read about this. LBJ, when he was running for office, went into Appalachia and stood in front of a family's home and talked about how he was going to take care of poverty in this country. And the people who were standing behind him said, what the hell is he talking about? We're not poor.
1: Mm.
3: I mean, we're doing fine.
1: Mm.
3: You know, we're not rich.
1: Right.
3: But, you know, we're doing fine.
1: We're taking care of our stuff.
3: We're taking care of our stuff. We have farm animals. We have a farm enough that we can have vegetables for our family for 12 months a year. And so defining what is poverty gets to be the issue. If you define poverty as it's okay to have the most modern cell phone,
1: right,
3: it's okay to have a 55-inch TV, it's okay to have a really nice car, and still say you're poor, then an awful lot
1: of policies will go with that.
3: Right.
1: They'll go directly with that definition of how you set the measurement.
3: Yep.
1: Now, in San Francisco, another part of this story, Bruce, that the HUD secretary was bringing up, is that we've seen, as you know, a significant reduction in drug overdoses over the last couple of years. We were at over 100,000 just a couple of years ago and 70,000 last year. And one of the big reasons that they're saying we're seeing a reduction is we're removing a lot of these, what they call permanent supportive housing, where you have a lot of homeless jammed into a place, right? And a lot of things happen. When you like drug activity, like prostitution, you name it. A lot of negative things happen. So if you reduce some of that, you can also have a reduction in overdoses, excuse me.
3: Yeah.
1: When you reduce that marketplace that they can do stuff.
3: It's interesting because because of back issues and a little discomfort there, I have a couple of pills to take. And on one of them, they made me have a prescription for Narcan at the same time.
1: Mm-hmm.
3: Is it Narcan?
1: Yes, Narcan.
3: Yeah, Narcan. And I know that this is like one of the big avails out in the streets is because you see so many overdoses from people who are deliberately taking drugs way off of what they're supposed to be used for.
1: And because, normally they'd be dead if it weren't for the Narcan.
3: Yeah. And I believe the Narcan should be used. There are those in the society who say if that's their choice, then let them overdose.
1: I'm not one of those.
3: I think we have a more humane society
1: than
3: that. But, you know, that thought is out there, C4.
1: Well, we're proliferating with Narcan, which is a big part of it, but also this Housing First initiative needs to go the way of the dodo. Coming up, everybody, we're going to be talking about Dr. Jill. She's making the rounds, Bruce, with her new book, View from the East Wing. And revisionist history isn't the best way to put this.
3: It's a whole thing
1: that goes with this. We'll talk about it.
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4: Traffic and weather.
8: Well, traffic's beginning to stack up now on the west side outer loop between 795 and Liberty Road, and then off and on delays continue from there. Right around Route 40 is when delays begin to dissipate just a bit, but the heaviest of volume is from 795 down to Liberty. And then, of course, stop side of the Beltway sluggish between White Marsh Boulevard and Perrine Parkway. The cleanup continues from an accident on 95 South, just south of Big Gunpowder Falls, prior to White Marsh Boulevard, off to the right side of the road. Delays coming down from 152 continue and still jammed up as well along 895 heading southbound, beginning from Erdman Avenue, heading into the Harbor Tunnel. 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
9: Clear skies and a cool start to the day with temperatures back in the 50s this morning. But later on today, we'll have lots of sunshine and a warmer afternoon with a high of 83. Tonight, clear and mild with a low down near 59. And by Thursday afternoon, we'll have a mix of sun and clouds and another warmer day with highs in the upper 80s. Friday features partly sunny skies and a hot day ahead with a high of 92. I'm meteorologist Alina Lee on WBAL News Radio 1090 and FM 101.5.
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16: Lamar Jackson at voluntary OTA practice yesterday, having head coach Jesse Minter and new offensive coordinator Declan Doyle, is like a breath of fresh air.
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16: The Orioles topped the Red Sox 4-2, courtesy of home runs from Kobe Mayo and Pete Alonso. Shane Baz pitched 7 full innings and only allowed 2 runs, plus he notched 6 strikeouts. With that win, the Orioles are now tied with the Blue Jays for third place in the AL East at 29-32. Their series continues in Boston tonight at 6:45. Chris Bassitt is on the mound. You can listen to the game right here on WBAL with pregame, starting after the news at 5:30. The Ravens are in their final week of voluntary OTAs. Lamar Jackson was present at practice yesterday, and we got to hear what the offensive coordinator Declan Doyle saw from QB1.
17: But he is like the twitchiest athlete that I've ever seen on the field, you know, just with your own like two eyes. I mean, I've been around a few quarterbacks that are really good players, but the ball just like jumps out of his hands when you're watching him. It's really impressive.
16: Tonight is game one of the NBA Finals between the New York Knicks and the San Antonio Spurs. Tip-off is at 8:30. I'm Valerie Preactor on the home of the Orioles and the Baltimore Ravens. 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
1: Let me just note,
3: being called twitchy it's not always a compliment. He's the twitchiest player I've ever seen, really?
1: Okay. Well, you know, that could be positive.
3: Yeah,
1: I mean, in terms of its deception.
3: It's a term.
1: Deception.
3: What he's talking
1: about. It's, I got you, twitchy. I didn't think about it that way. Coming up in the next hour, we'll talk about twitchy with Valerie Preactor.
3: That's right.
1: But coming up after the 7:30 news, Bruce, we're going to be talking about the Howard County Council's latest step up to the plate in our state, looking at data centers and what to do about them, with them. We'll talk about the latest vote they took in Howard County. After 7 o'clock news, this battle has been going on now for months between the mayor, Brandon Scott's office, and the Inspector General, Isabel Cummings' office, was in a courtroom yesterday, and the judge put up thumbs up on the side of the IG, Isabel Cummings, in a particular decision. We'll talk about what exactly that is. Dr. Jill, Bruce, is making the rounds. The former First Lady of the United States has a book out, and they all do this. They all write books when they leave. View from the West Wing, a memoir. Now, this View from the West Wing, though, includes within it very interesting take on her husband's debacle of a debate where he had a meltdown in front of the United States, basically forced him to leave the race for re-election for president. And she tried to suggest she thought he was having a stroke. Now, as she makes the rounds, Bruce, she's now on Today's Show yesterday, and she's trying to explain that answer. Well, you saw your husband having a stroke, kind of. what'd you do about it? She said, my mind is racing. What do I say to him? What do I say to him? I'm his wife. I've got to lift him up. I'm not going to get out on stage and say, Joe, you really screwed that up. Well, you know what you would do, though? Are you all right, honey? Are you okay?
3: Yes.
1: Instead, she went, great job, Joe.
3: Yes.
1: Great job. Thumbs up.
3: It's just,
1: thumbs up.
3: Look, one of the things that comes through in this book is she was really fond of the perks.
1: Okay.
3: Of being in the White House. I mean,
1: okay.
3: She talked about, you know, you could order anything you wanted,
1: mm-hmm.
3: and they would make it for you, no matter what time of day or night. If you wanted to have a Cabernet, they'd bring you a Cabernet. If you wanted to have a hamburger, they'd make it, no
1: matter
3: what
1: time. But you would think she'd be used to it. He was vice president, by the way. You'd think she'd kind of be used to that when he was vice
3: president.
1: That's
3: the point.
1: Yeah.
3: She was completely used to it.
1: Okay.
3: And the shock of not having that after that many years, that was a big disappointment for her.
1: Okay. Well, I look at the fact, though, that what comes out of this, all of this, though, is the fact that the president of the United States, Joe Biden, was obviously in distress for a long time. Obviously. He was diminishing in front of us. We were bringing up on the show. Yet people like the first lady, who should, you know, be the one caretaking, propped him up and kept telling us he was fine. That's the problem. Thank you. Thank you.
3: She was asked in an interview yesterday. That did you think he would be able to win if he'd stayed in? Oh, yes, he would have won easily. Do you think he would have been able to finish his term? I don't know.
1: Oh, that's great. Oh, that's great. So, in other words, you're going to be propping up, which is we can have Bernie's almost, propping up somebody to be president when you know he's got his finger on the trigger,
3: if
1: so to speak.
3: You're the wife?
1: Yes.
3: And you're going to say, I don't know if he would have been able to finish 4 years in office?
1: Then that's about you, not him.
3: Yeah, that's the point at which you say, don't do this.
1: Correct. In the best interest of the country, in the best interest of your family. I mean, and that's why I think that the whole issue is not necessarily on Joe Biden, because he should have known, but it's the people around him that continue this facade of what his years were. And it raises the question a lot of us were raising, Bruce, who was making daily decisions?
3: Otto Penn.
1: Well, I think it's more of an individual. Like, was it the chief of staff? Was it Ron Klain? Was it, you know, some of the individuals around him that were running the country?
3: Yeah, the auto pen was. It just, whoever happened to walk by the auto pen, the auto pen was making the decisions.
1: Well.
3: And look, I'm sorry to be cynical about this, but the idea that he was in charge of that White House for the last 2 years of his presidency, probably not. So you did have his staff making decisions. Or using the auto pen to sign his name. He was unclear sometimes as to exactly whether he was for or against something, whether he had signed a bill. You signed that bill, did I? No, I didn't sign that bill. Yeah, the auto pen did.
1: Well, the one that speaks volumes visibly for the rest of us who weren't as, you know, knowing as much on that, Bruce, was him with President Obama at an event where he's literally standing on stage looking lost, and President Obama leads him off the stage.
3: Yep.
1: That was just a visible decline that you got to say at this point, something's wrong. Something's wrong.
3: Yeah. Well, here's an example of one step further than that, it's the 25th Amendment.
1: Yeah.
3: One step further than that, maybe it should have happened then, but certainly one step further than that, and the cabinet has to get together and say he's not capable of doing the job.
1: They told us different, and that's where I come into it being a little more sinister in the fact that it's one thing if you're trying to be supportive of somebody declining. It's another thing if you're taking advantage of them. And a lot of people believe they were taking advantage of the opportunity to get their agendas through in his rest of his years as president.
3: And
1: a couple of years after the November. Because after November of 2022, a lot of people felt Democrats were going to be really shellacked in that, like they weren't. They didn't lose it. So he could have walked away then saying, I'm leaving it in good hands with whomever. But he didn't in November of 2022.
3: Yeah. He could have made the decision, I'm going to fulfill my last 2 years.
1: Yeah.
3: And that's it.
1: I think step down, let Kamala, even another way, a nightmare, let Kamala Harris run the country, but walk away with dignity. Walk away. Now you have this recreation of events from Dr. Jill Biden in his book. And even, you know, Craig on Melvin on today's show was you know, going after, did he stutter a little bit? I mean, come on, what was going on here? The media that was friendly is now not so friendly in the aftermath of all this.
3: Yeah, well, not unsurprisingly. Would be the response. But yeah, she also revised a couple of perceptions that you know, we're supposed to have about her and about Joe, that somehow her excuse for not telling her husband, Joe, you've kind of lost it, was, I'm not a doctor.
1: But she calls herself doctor.
3: Yeah, well, yeah, she's all, you know, well, okay, I'm just passing along.
1: She calls herself. Yes. And look, I've gotten this argument. She is has a doctorate, which a lot of people refer to themselves as doctor. But at the same time, if you're going to watch your husband diminish right in front of you, do nothing about it, you call for that type of character assessment and messing with you and your doctor title. Why, doctor, step up to the plate. Your husband's diminishing.
3: I much prefer the way the Brits do it, by the way. They say if it's non-medical, it's Miss, you know, so-and-so, so-and-so dot PhD. They don't say it's Dr. So-and-so. It's you know, Mr. Bob Johnson, PhD.
1: Yeah, that's true. That makes a little better. Here is an example of some of that.
18: Making sure that we're able to make every single solitary person eligible for what I've been able to do with the with the COVID.
1: Same.
18: Excuse me, with dealing with everything we have to do with... look, if we finally beat
1: and
18: Medicare.
1: That was June. That was a June debate. Anyway, coming up, everybody, after the news, again, we're going to be talking about what happened in the courtroom yesterday with the mayor's office and the inspector general.
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19: This check on traffic's brought to you by Merritt Properties, creating homes for businesses since 1967. Crash activity continues on 95 southbound, a little bit past Big Gunpowder Falls, heading toward White Marsh Boulevard, off to the right shoulder. Some slight delays remain coming down from 152. Top of the Beltway still jammed up between White Marsh Boulevard and Perrine Parkway, 895. Also extremely slow right now, making your way south toward the tunnel, beginning from Erdman Avenue, 95 South, off and on delays from Dundalk Avenue down to the Fort McHenry Tunnel, and start to see a few more cars along 70 eastbound between Route 40 and 29 heading through Howard County. 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
4: Weather.
9: Cool temperatures to start this Wednesday morning, but turning warmer later on today with highs in the low 80s. Skies remain clear for most of the day and even into tonight, but temperatures will only drop to the upper 50s, close to 60 through daybreak on Thursday. Thursday afternoon features a mix of sun and clouds and a very warm day ahead with a high of 88. We're back in the 90s by Friday. I'm meteorologist Delina Lee on WBAL News Radio 1090 and FM 101.5.
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1: So when it comes to the state's attorney, Ivan Bates, you know, we've been talking about the issue, Bruce, with juvenile crime and everything else. There was a forum that occurred this week run by another media entity, but this forum also included the secretary of the Department of Juvenile Services, Betsy Fox Tolentino. Yeah. And when you listen to what the state's attorney is saying and you listen to what the secretary is saying, they're living in different worlds.
3: Yep.
1: They're both describing
3: different realities.
1: She's saying, like Novocaine, give it some time, it'll work. And he's saying, the more time we give this, the more victims of crime we have.
3: Yeah.
1: You know? So we're going to talk about that next hour, because to me, this is an important moment as we are watching this historic reduction. Everybody talks about it. We saw the numbers a little while ago. It was 8 murders in the month of May. It's great. But you still have kids terrorizing people in communities. Doesn't rise the level of murder, but it sure doesn't make it fun to walk to the store.
3: No.
1: Take some fun out of hanging outside your house.
3: Yeah. The new law, 16 and 17-year-olds are no longer directly sent to adult court if they're charged with first-degree assault.
1: Or gun possession, or carrying a gun.
3: You're carrying a gun and you're committing a crime at age 17, and they're going to say, you're going to put you in juvie?
1: Coming up, everybody, the IG and the mayor in the courtroom, that continues.
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10: Good morning. I'm Taylor Bennett. Some of the top stories that we're following from the WBAL 24-hour broadcast center this morning. From the Commitment 2026 desk, well, we're hearing that Election Day results could be delayed. WBAL's Scott Wyckoff will have more in a live report from Annapolis coming up. And also a gruesome assault case now expected to be upgraded to homicide charges. We'll have details on that case. We'll also check in with traffic and weather. But first, the latest from ABC News at 7 o'clock.
0: From ABC News, I'm Sherry Preston. Some of the biggest races from the Tuesday primaries are still up in the air, including in California, where Republican Steve Hilton and Democrat Javier Becerra are still neck and neck, with Tom Steyer in third. The top two vote-getters head for a runoff. Los Angeles Mayor Karen Bass, the top vote-getter in her re-election attempt.
2: We have led a grassroots campaign because we want to bring change to our city, and that's what we've been doing, and that's what we're going to continue to do.
0: Her likely November opponent, reality TV star Spencer Pratt.
6: The next 5 months is I'm going to have time to build out this team to show everybody the level of Democratic supporters that I have behind me.
0: President Trump's endorsement streak running into a roadblock in Iowa. His handpicked candidate for governor, Republican Congressman Randy Feenstra, has conceded to his GOP opponent, Zach Lamb. He's expected to face Democrat Josh Turek in November. And in New Jersey, Democrats have chosen a nominee for a congressional race that could decide who controls the House after the midterms. The ceasefire talks between the U.S. and Iran stalled by more back-and-forth attacks. ABC's Karen Waugh.
23: An American warplane striking an oil tanker, which the U.S. says was trying to reach Iran in violation of the ongoing blockade. Iran then responding, launching missiles and drones on neighboring Kuwait and Bahrain, targeting civilian boats. Then another wave of drones aimed at American forces in Kuwait. The U.S. military says the drones and projectiles were shot down.
0: Air defenses in Bahrain intercepted three missiles and several drones fired by Iran. The head of the Bahrain Defense Force says that following drone attacks at Kuwait's airport, which was closed overnight but has since partially reopened. Unknown hostages still inside a bank in downtown Bakersfield, California, where police say a suspect is holding them, claiming to have a bomb. 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
10: At 52, mostly sunny. Good morning, I'm Timber Bennett. 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From the Commitment 2026 desk, state election officials already predicting vote counting delays on Election Day coming up. Scott Wyckoff joining us from Annapolis with the latest. Good morning, Scott.
11: Yeah, this primary election could turn into a waiting game, Taylor, for election results, that is. And if it does, you can blame it on the fallout from the problems with the mail-in ballots that were mailed out from here where I am at the State Board of Elections in Annapolis several weeks ago. State Elections Administrator Jared DeMarinis says this could all add up to delays in finding out who the winners are on primary day.
12: After Election Day, because we'll be counting in the canvas mail-in ballots the Thursday after Election Day, we start, you know, the canvas again, as well as, you know, the following week. So, you know, tight races might be delayed in who is declared a winner.
11: All of this as we are still getting reports that replacement ballots are still arriving in voters' mailbox, now less than 3 weeks away from Election Day. 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
10: Now, the death of a Baltimore Department of Transportation worker has been ruled a homicide and upgraded charges expected against the woman charged in that case. Kiana Bonaparte was in court Tuesday where she rejected a plea deal and the death of Gregory Turnipseed. The 71-year-old was beaten along St. Paul Street in a dispute over a parking spot. Family members say it was a senseless tragedy.
24: There's no reason for this to have happened to him the way that it did. Just being mean. Don't be mean. Be kind. Be kind.
10: Bonaparte could be back in court on Friday. Thousands of gallons of raw sewage dumped into Cypress Creek over the weekend. A pipe had failed Sunday at Ritchie Highway, causing that spill. And while the cleanup now is finished, residents who live along the creek say it's not the first time it's happened.
25: We've lived here for 7 years now, and it's happened a handful of times, and we're close to the station that it happens from, and it's just not really convenient. It's not safe, and it's not pleasant.
10: Well, county officials say infrastructure upgrades are already underway to reduce the likelihood of future spills. A fight on a Baltimore light rail has led to pleas for more security. Courtney Upperman says she was with family on the light rail over the weekend when a fight broke out.
7: It was a gentleman, from my understanding of the situation, had got bumped by another fellow, and he ended up getting really angry, and they ended up fist fighting over it.
10: The MTA says it is investigating the incident and takes safety on the light rail very seriously. And Baltimore County experiencing a Verizon outage. It's affecting several call centers. The county says some callers may experience extended hold times or be unable to reach staff even though they are hearing normal menu prompts. And Baltimore City Police Commissioner Richard Worley will join the C4 and Brian Eman Show in studio tomorrow morning after the news at 9. 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I'm Taylor Bennett, WBAL News Radio 1090 and FM 101.5.
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15: The crash on 95 South at the Big Gun after Big Gunpowder Falls is now in the clearing stages. Still seeing some activity on the right shoulder, but delays remain coming down from 152, but beginning to dissipate now just a bit. Top of the Beltway, just a brief delay between White Marsh Boulevard and Perry Parkway. West side of the Beltway, more of the same. Sluggish between 795 and Liberty Road. Starting to pick up some additional traffic volume on 70 heading east through Howard County right now, starting from a little bit past Route 40 and stretching all the way in toward 29. And, of course, looking at your usual traffic volume on both 895 and 95 heading south, making your way to the tunnels. 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
9: Weather. Clear and cool to start this morning. Temperatures will soar into the 80s later on today with lots of sunshine and a light breeze mainly coming in out of the west around 5 to 10 miles per hour. As we head through this evening, skies remain clear and it will be mild with a low down near 59. Thursday afternoon, partly to mostly sunny and very warm with a high of 88 and then turning hot by Friday with highs in the low 90s. I'm meteorologist Delina Lee on WBAL News Radio 1090 and FM 101.5.
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1: You know, we have had this kind of...
3: Okay. Folks, all right, this is behind the curtain.
1: Yes,
3: here.
1: It is.
3: And this is actually what we really focus on during commercials. What we should be focused on is which beers of our youth are still being manufactured. You know, and well, I found out that Hams still is. There is still a People's beer. They're still an apple brow?
1: Well, just so you'll know, our use a little different. Mine were Peels. Peels and Gunther was another.
3: Oh, Gunther was a great beer, man.
1: So anyway, yeah. It's a little different branding there. But yeah. Then there was, of course, generic beer, which was just beer. No ingredients on the can. College Park Special.
3: Oh, yeah.
1: University of Maryland.
3: Tasty. Yeah, you know, after seven pitchers, you don't know the difference.
1: A couple people went to the hospital.
3: Yeah.
1: Anyway, everyone, yesterday, we've been talking about this for a while. The mayor of the city of Baltimore and the city solicitor, which is the attorney for the city, yep. And of course the attorney for the mayor, they have decided after multiple years of the Baltimore City Inspector General, Isabel Cumming is the current one, but even before her, of the Inspector General position, Bruce, having access to certain city documents and city payrolls and information, unfettered, I mean, just yep. allowed to do this. All of a sudden, they got to one particular investigation and they started getting denied this information, mm-hmm. denied this access. So the inspector general decided to go to court to get access to this information so the office could finish its report of the mayor's office of neighborhood safety and engagement and a program they're working on called Sidestep. Bruce, is a youth program that many of us were wondering, how does this work? How are kids referred to this? This is a program where kids commit an offense. As opposed to them going into the system, they get diverted into the Sidestep program. That sounds like it's wonderful, right? Trying to keep kids out of the system. But first of all, is this program effective? How much money did they get? All those questions popped up. So anyway, we're in a courtroom now to try to get access. Yesterday, Judge Pamela White denied the mayor's office request to seal parts of the issues related to access to this information. And while it's not a final verdict on the inspector general getting access to this stuff, it's revealing, though, Bruce, the fact that there's an attempt to keep things from being disclosed, an attempt to keep this all in the dark. And the judge is saying, no, this is public information. It's a public entity, should be in the public to know what's going on.
3: Yeah, it seems reasonable that if you have some degree of transparency, that's a good thing for the citizens to understand what's going on, and that efforts to prevent transparency, if nothing else, have the appearance that somebody's trying to hide something.
1: That's the issue. And that's why the more that this goes through the court proceedings, you have to wonder at some point, do the mayor and city solicitor get out of a courtroom and decide to open up the books, so to speak, and not allow this to reach what I think is going to be a very nasty conclusion in the courtroom? Because the judge is going to do maybe more than the city wants to do as it relates to all of this. You know, in terms of what is happening with this Sidestep program and everything else, because the issue is really this. When it comes to public monies, are we keeping track of public monies? Because these entities, the money goes to Muncie. The money goes to this mayor's office, neighborhood safety engagement from the city budget. Then they give it to these programs to do what these programs say they're going to do. Question is, are they doing what they say they're going to do? And who's checking on the money? When it gets to them, our city monies.
3: Right.
1: That's where this whole thing is. And the inspector general, the job of this office is to find fraud, waste, and abuse. That's the job.
3: There's an old saying that that in some individuals should appear as saintly, probably a bad word for this, but as saintly as Caesar's wife. And this is anything but. When you are the mayor of this city and you're preventing disclosure of stuff that seems pretty reasonable to be disclosed, you come off looking dirty, whether you are or not. Now, I'm not saying he is.
1: Right.
3: I'm saying this. There are a lot of people who are going to draw that conclusion that something smells here. All they're doing is asking for what should be public records. Why is he making such an effort to prevent us from seeing the public records?
1: And it was information that this office had access to in all these other investigations.
3: Correct.
1: Until this one, until this particular group. Now, the statewide implications of this are the fact that one of the recommendations that the mayor is making, and apparently Annapolis, Bruce is listening to this, because we do have inspector generals in Howard County, Baltimore County, and Montgomery County, just like this one in Baltimore City, is the fact that they want some state board set up that will tell all of these inspector generals, you can look at that, you can't look at that, you can look at this. And they're like, wait a minute, that's not what our job is. Our job is to investigate. And by the way, they only start an investigation when a whistleblower or somebody comes. They don't initiate anything. They come.
3: They have enough work coming across the transom.
1: So when they go to investigate, you can't say, well, okay, you can look at that, you can't look at that. No, the office was created to look at all that's necessary and legal, but necessary to finish their reporting. And they're trying to block that, is my point.
3: Yeah, it's not the inspector. It's not the inspector specific. It's the inspector general. We look at all the general issues here. The general in charge. And the idea somehow that we as citizens shouldn't have this information as well, that's what I find particularly troublesome.
1: The only check and balance in a state like Maryland is so one party driven and dominated for over, abuse potentially, is an office like this, Bruce. We know the Republicans, and we're going to speak with Minority Leader of the Maryland State Senate coming up, Steve Hershey. They try their best. They fight the good fight, but their numbers, they're overwhelmed. An office like this one, we have found, at least, Bruce, over the last few years, the inspector general position, like I said, whether it's Baltimore County, Baltimore City, they have been able to keep the powers honest a little bit, or at least keep them from abusing more than they might, because they don't want a bad report to come out on them.
3: Yeah, they're afraid that a bad report could cost somebody some inconvenience, to cost her brother-in-law his job. One of those kinds of
1: indictments. I mean, because while the inspector general does not actually indict, what they do, they recommend to a prosecutor, whatever, this is what's going on. And to me, what you're watching in this pushback is the state now saying, okay, these inspector general's things sounded nice, but they're actually working. So we got to find a way to stop them from doing their mission and doing their work.
3: Well, we'll let you know whether or not you can look under, which rock you can look under. Sorry.
1: That one has dirt under it. This one is clean. You can look over.
3: We just washed this one. You can look there.
1: But it really does come to, as we're watching this office grow, because Howard County, their voters actually voted to create this new office that Kelly Madigan, who was in Baltimore County, she's now in Howard County there. Yeah. So you're going to see more of these develop across the state locally, and they become like a godsend when it comes to trying to make sure our tax dollars aren't being flushed down the proverbial toilet, you know, in many different ways.
3: Yeah, or it's a way of preventing graft, if nothing else, and a rather substantial one. You kind of wish, we look at other municipalities and we see what unchecked graft will do. Take a look at Minneapolis. Do we want to have that kind of reputation?
1: Everyone, watch this. Like I said, yesterday's decision by Judge White, which is now allowing a lot of these to be public, a lot of it's going to be

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3: 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Let's take a look at traffic on the Beltway right now. Still sluggish along the outer loop between Perrine Parkway and Providence Road. It really starts from right around White Marsh Boulevard, where you'll see the brake lights making your way toward Towson this morning. There is that work zone that's set up along the median area, so a lot of folks are slowing down. Also looking at some slow traffic on 70 eastbound between Route 40 and 29 as you head through Howard County this morning. 895 still jammed up southbound between Erdman Avenue and the Baltimore Harbor Tunnel. And seeing off and on delays continuing on 95 south from Eastern Avenue to the Fort McHenry Tunnel. 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
1: Weather.
4: Clear skies and a cool start to the day with temperatures back in the 50s this morning. But later on today, we'll have lots of sunshine and a warmer afternoon with a high of 83. Tonight, clear and mild with a low down near 59. And by Thursday afternoon, we'll have a mix of sun and clouds and another warmer day with highs in the upper 80s. Friday features partly sunny skies and a hot day ahead with a high of 92. I'm meteorologist Alina Lee on WBAL News Radio 1090 and FM 101.5.
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6: Morning.
8: Yes, it is. The Orioles topped the Red Sox 4-2, courtesy of home runs from Coby Mayo and Pete Alonso. Starting off June right, Shane Baz pitched seven full innings. This is two straight wins for Shane Baz.
19: And three straight starts. With his ERA is like under three with three starts in a row now.
8: Yes, it is. He only allowed two earned runs yesterday, notched six strikeouts. And then Andrew Kittredge came in, and, well, let me tell you,
19: I need to see that. I need to, because he's been getting lit up recently.
8: And Rico Garcia came in, closed out the ninth. What a closer. Can I just say this? I looked at Rico Garcia. Meanwhile, he shaved the beard. Completely threw me off. But yeah. I think he's like the season that he is having is Felix Bautista. It's Felix Bautista-esque.
19: I'm not ready to go there.
8: All right.
19: But what I will say is, though, Val, and Bruce, he had a no-hitter. Mm-hmm. Like, if you were to pitch
8: 19
19: nine
8: innings,
19: he went with no hits. That's incredible. I mean, for a relief pitcher, particularly in some of the pressure positions. Because he wasn't closing all the time. He was coming in different times during
8: the
19: game.
8: Middle
17: now,
8: relief.
17: The question is, was it the beard that did it? We'll find out.
8: No, hopefully not, because it continued last night.
19: Rico's rolling. I give it to you. You could be right come July. If he's still doing this in July, I'll agree with you.
8: Okay. The Orioles are now tied with the Blue Jays for third place in the AL East at 29-32. So moving up the ranks, it's interesting because we may have thought that four AL East opponents in a row could have been, let's make or break this team.
19: Dangerous.
8: And right now, it is such an opportunity that the Orioles are taking advantage of, taking seven of that 10-game homestand, winning the last two against the Blue Jays was huge, sweeping the Tampa Bay Rays. Now it continues into the Boston Red Sox series.
19: Amazing what you can do when you field okay, when you pitch well, and then you get timely hitting.
8: Right.
19: All three of those things we haven't been doing. Guess what?
17: Thank
19: we start
17: you,
19: doing
17: Earl Weaver.
19: It. Thank you.
17: Thank you,
19: All
17: Earl
19: of
17: Weaver.
19: That will get you a W.
8: Because in Boston, they have now gone 9-20 at Fenway Park.
19: Okay.
8: That's the Boston Red Sox.
19: Yeah.
8: Have such a horrendous record at home. Can you believe

0: Wow.
1: Yeah, so they're doing us a favor, really. It's nice. It's nice that we're playing them on the road. Yeah. So the series continues tonight, 6:45. Chris Bassett on the mound, looking to build off of some great starts.
0: Some good starts,
1: As well, you can hear it right here on WBAL. Pregame starts after the news at 5:30. Now, the Ravens are in their final week of voluntary OTAs. Lamar Jackson present at practice yesterday. And we did get to hear what the offensive coordinator Declan Doyle saw from QB1.
2: But he is like the twitchiest athlete that I've ever seen on the field, you know, just with your own like two eyes. I mean, I've been around a few quarterbacks that are really good players, but the ball just like jumps out of his hands when you're watching him. It's really impressive.
1: You like that?
0: Well, twitchy to Bruce is one thing. He has a different definition of twitchy. He has a different definition. His twitchy is a good twitchy, Bruce. That's what it is.
1: Yes. It's just, I think what he really
0: is. That's a different word, though.
1: What he's trying
0: to say. I've
1: never
0: heard that word used positive.
1: You know, he's, well, sometimes you call receivers twitchy, I feel like.
0: That's not a positive, though. I haven't heard used positively.
1: I think what he really means is, like, he's sharp, he's quick, he's elusive. Yeah. The other words that we've been using.
3: What he said was, it's amazing how fast the ball leaves his hand.
1: Right. Yeah.
0: And it really is. If you look at his release, it comes like this. It's very just out of his hand quick.
1: Mm-hmm. Yeah, no doubt.
0: That's quick, not twitchy.
1: Last night, Stanley Cup Finals, Vegas Golden Knights took game one, 5-4 over the Carolina Hurricanes. Tonight, game one of the NBA Finals between the New York Knicks and the San Antonio Spurs. Tip-off is at 8:30.
0: Now, one other thing. The NBA Championship begins tonight between the San Antonio Spurs, led by Wemby, the 7'4" monstrosity, going up against New York Knicks, who have not, look at him, he's like a praying mantis.
1: I call him Slender Man.
0: He looks like praying, that's a horror show.
3: Slender Man.
1: I never saw it, but it doesn't matter.
0: Show, I haven't seen it either.
1: Well, I think he dressed up as him one time for Halloween, and that's where I got it
0: from. Anyway, the New York Knicks, who's haven't been in the NBA Finals since the days of Walt Frazier and Earl Pearl Monroe and all those guys, even Phil Jackson, who went on to coach later, so it's going to be exciting. I can't wait to see the NBA. We'll talk about it next
3: 7'4".
0: And he plays like a guard. He dribbles like a guard and can shoot three-pointers.
3: It's too easy for them.
0: It's too easy.
1: And even though he's thin, he carries the team on his back.
0: Yes, he does.
3: Shrink,
0: there you
3: shrink
0: go.
3: The basket.
0: Slender Man. Thank you very much, Val.
1: You guys got it.
0: Slender Man.
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0: I suspect we're going to have a lot fewer kids being held accountable because we just don't have the resources at this moment in time. That is a statement from Baltimore City State's Attorney Ivan Bates, Bruce Elliott, and everyone in a forum that was held. The media entity, which included the Department of Juvenile Services Secretary Betsy Fox Tolentino. First time, Bruce, that we've seen the state's pressure. And by the way, he's not just Baltimore City's state's attorney. He is the head of all the state's attorneys in the state of Maryland with their association. So he's speaking really on behalf of all the different state's attorneys who have to deal with this new state law that basically is called the Youth Charging Reform Act. Isn't that a wonderful name? We're just reforming things, Bruce. Reforming. But what it's doing, according to all these state's attorneys, whether they have a D next to the name or an R, and most of them, by the way, have Ds, is they're saying it's basically undermining public safety and overtaxing a juvenile justice system that everybody says is broken. Like, they all say it doesn't work, and we're going to shove more kids into it.
3: Yeah. I'm in our household, I went through the Toilet Seat Reform Act that where apparently one is supposed to put the seat down. It required an entire act. And continual displays of exactly how I was doing it wrong.
0: Well, that's a radio moment. That's theater of the mind. I just want people to know.
3: Yeah, so, I mean, this, look, if you don't have the facilities to house these individuals, build more facilities. If you don't have the people available to prosecute them, hire more prosecutors.
0: That's not the problem. The problem aren't the prosecutors. The problem is that you have a juvenile justice system that is set up, Bruce, to deal with mischievous kids.
3: Yes.
0: Kids that create, you know, a keying a car maybe, or throwing a brick through a window. You're not carrying guns and first degree assaults.
3: Right.
0: That
3: Correct.
0: Needs to be in the adult
3: That's
0: system.
3: That's not mischief.
0: No,
3: folks.
0: It's not. And that's the problem that we're doing with this new law, is that they are shoving the kids that are committing the most egregious crimes into a juvenile system that even with what I just mentioned, Bruce, even with the mischievous stuff, they're not stopping the behavior. They're not correcting these kids' behavior.
3: Yeah, this is the Reform Act, where you're going to take 16 or 17-year-olds no longer sent to adult court if they're charged with first-degree assault or several different handgun issues.
0: Yeah, that's great. Let's not treat them.
3: Let's put them in juvie.
0: Yeah. After that, by the way, we have seen example after example, Bruce, over the last decade, really more than anything else, of kids that are doing what you just said, first degree assault or possession or carrying a gun. Their behavior gets worse. Like they go from that to killing someone, carjacking someone, or something like that. So you must stop.
3: Look, if there's no consequence, there's no consequence. We live in a world where for some reason, there are a lot of people in politics, a lot of people in government who want to have virtually no consequences for negative behavior in any fashion. And this is just one example of many where this is the case. If you're a 15, 16, 17-year-old and you're carrying a gun, or if you are charged with first-degree assault, sorry, you'll be charged in an adult court. You're going to spend adult time with other adults.
0: I don't know if I want that. Now, let me stop. I've said before that you can charge, because I've been to a couple of facilities, where you have 15 and 16-year-olds segregated in a part of the prison, but it's adult prison there, but in a part of prison where they're not near other adults, because you really are setting up a gladiator academy. Now, there's no way a 15 or 16-year-old can handle themselves, but you're not going to juvie. You're not going with other kids. But that's my only caveat to what you just said.
3: I like that. That works.
0: But you're still an adult prison.
3: That's an exceptional idea.
0: Well, thank you. I just think, though, that when it comes to...
3: $5.
0: It'll be in the mail. Okay. When it comes, though, to this discussion the other night with State's Attorney Bates and Betsy Fox Tolentino, if you listen to them, it's like they're living in two different states. Like the conversation that the secretary is having is saying that we are dealing with so many of these kids right now, and we are finding ways to, address and deal with them. And Ivan Bates is telling her, no, you're not. The kids you're dealing with now, you're not able to stop their behavior. We're going to add more kids into what is not working. So you have two different, completely different views on this.
3: Yeah. He says that under the new law, I suspect we're going to have a lot fewer kids being held accountable because we just don't have the resources at this moment in time. And she says, well, that means basically the Department of Juvenile Justice has already been serving this population, and we've been building it continually to strengthen how we serve the population, and we're doing swell. He's saying, no, you're not.
0: I can pull out headline after headline of juveniles who, by the way, are wearing monitoring devices, and instead of being at
3: crimes.
0: School, they're out robbing people or shooting people over and over again. Yeah.
3: Am I a horrible person for thinking, by the way, that with those monitoring devices, if you're somebody who is prone to ignore the monitoring device, that you should be able to have a little electric shock?
0: Oh, you're going.
3: Am I a horrible person for thinking
0: this? There's actually movies of that. No, but there are movies of that.
3: You're saying here are the parameters of where you can go and
0: step
3: what
0: outside.
3: You can do. And you'll get just a little reminder. It doesn't have to be a completely disabling kind of shock. Just a little reminder that this is not what you're supposed to be doing.
0: Well, they actually had a movie where people's heads were exploding because they put it around
3: their
0: necks.
3: I wouldn't go quite that far.
0: But coming up, everybody, after the news, the Howard County Council has now joined other jurisdictions, Bruce, in the discussion about data centers. We're going to talk about what they decided.
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6: Top of the Beltway near Parkville. Looks like there's a crash reportedly on the outer loop just before Hartford Road, and traffic slows just prior to Bel Air Road as you head over to where the accident activity apparently is located, and then it's still slow from there all the way out to Perrine Parkway. Now, once you get past Perrine, looks like you're driving much better. You're back up to speed almost as you travel over toward Towson, but again, the accident is reportedly just before Hartford Road. West side of the Beltway continues to be a slow ride from 795 down to Liberty Road this morning, and still seeing some heavy volume on both 895 and 95 heading south, making your way in toward the tunnels. 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
1: Cool temperatures to start this Wednesday morning, but turning warmer later on today with highs in the low 80s. Skies remain clear for most of the day and even into tonight, but temperatures will only drop to the upper 50s, close to 60 through daybreak on Thursday. Thursday afternoon features a mix of sun and clouds and a very warm day ahead with a high of 88. We're back in the 90s by Friday. I'm meteorologist Delina Lee on WBAL News Radio 1090 and FM 101.5.
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7: At 7:30, I'm Timber Bennett. From the Commitment 2026 desk, well, we're hearing that state election officials are already predicting vote counting delays on Election Day. Scott Wyckoff joining us from Annapolis this morning with the latest. Hey, Scott.
8: Taylor, the delays in voters receiving their replacement mail-in ballots could potentially lead to those delays in counting ballots, which could lead to delays in calling winners in tight races. That, according to State Elections Administrator here, Jared DeMarinis, who also welcomes various investigations into the snafu in mail-in ballots here in Maryland.
9: If that makes people have greater trust in the system, it helps improve the integrity of the election results, I'd welcome anything.
8: Like potential Justice Department and congressional investigations after incorrect ballots were sent out to Maryland voters a few weeks ago.
7: Now, thousands of gallons of raw sewage was dumped into Cypress Creek over the weekend. A pipe had failed Sunday afternoon on Ritchie Highway, causing that spill. And while the cleanup did finish up yesterday, residents who live along the creek say this is not the first time that it has happened. Now, the Department of Homeland Security wants community feedback on potential environmental impacts related to the proposed renovation of a Williamsport warehouse for use as an ICE facility. They say all comments, concerns, information studies, and other data is due by Wednesday, July 1st. From ABC News, votes are being counted in the closely watched primary election to determine Los Angeles' next mayor. Voters in the nation's second largest city had their choice of 14 candidates to choose from in a race that included incumbent mayor Karen Bass and reality TV personality Spencer Pratt. ABC News projecting that Bass will advance to a runoff, though it is currently unclear which candidate she will face in the election. Bert Summer is back on WBAL all this month. 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
11: There's an accident on the inner loop of the Beltway just past Hartford Road, just past the exit ramp from Hartford Road to the Beltway. Traffic slows quite a bit. The right lane is taken away, so right around Perrine Parkway is when you're going to start to see the brake lights making your way toward Parkville. And then on the other side, delays off and on continue between Bel Air Road and Perrine Parkway. That's just volume related on that side. The crash is on the inner loop of the Beltway. Meantime, on the west side outer loop, you're jammed up now from 795 down to Liberty Road. And then up ahead of you, you'll see more volume around the Dogwood Road overpass, making your way down toward Route 40 as well. That's volume related only there. And then you're seeing some heavy volume continuing on both 895 and 95, making your way in toward both tunnels. There is a report of a crash in the Fort McHenry Tunnel. Just got that in there. Looks like traffic is really slowing, especially right around O'Donnell Street, making your way south toward the tunnels. I'm Tony Thornton, WBAL News Radio 1090 and FM 101.5.
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5: Weather. Clear and cool to start this morning. Temperatures will soar into the 80s later on today with lots of sunshine and a light breeze mainly coming in out of the west around 5 to 10 miles per hour. As we head through this evening, skies remain clear and it will be mild with a low down near 59. Thursday afternoon, partly to mostly sunny and very warm with a high of 88, and then turning hot by Friday with highs in the low 90s. I'm meteorologist Delina Lee on WBAL News Radio 1090 and FM 101.5.
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0: You know, Bruce Elliott, we have been talking last year or so more about data centers than, you know, almost any other topic, because first of all, knowing what one is, like what exactly is the definition of a data center, and then you're starting to see all over the country, not just here in Maryland, the pushback from communities about these things coming in. Now, whether it's, you know, legitimate or not, you know, whether some fear of, you know, water, they're concerned about how much water they use or some of the health effects or, you know, the energy that they absorb that makes your bill go up. Whether that's true or not, you're starting to see pauses on the center. You and I talked about the Harford County ban on data centers they put in. Other jurisdictions are simply pausing it. The latest one is the Howard County Council that in a unanimous vote passed a temporary pause on the data center. Now, they didn't give a date necessarily, but they say the moratorium is going to last to at the minimum November of 2027, so a task force can look at this. What are your thoughts about some of the reaction to these data centers, like the pausing and all this going on?
3: I think it's reasonable on the following basis. We have put ourselves in this state in the position where we need to import energy from other states because we don't like, we're too green to allow things like, you know, life.
0: Things that work.
3: Things that work. Power generating stations of any kind. No more nuclear. We're not going to add nuclear. We're not going to add coal. We're not going to add anything. We're not going to add oil. So all the traditional ways of generating power, generating electricity, we're not going to do that. So we already have to import. So if you put in data centers that suck up a fair bit of electricity, you're drawing from a finite amount. Sooner or later, our neighbors are going to say, sorry, we need it for the people who live here in Pennsylvania, who live here in West Virginia or Delaware or Virginia. We're not going to give you power. And that means that the cost for the citizen goes up.
0: It's going up.
3: Because if we have, you know, it's basically easy economics. You have scarce goods. A lot of people chasing those scarce goods drives up the price. And that's what's going to happen to consumers. Anywhere there's a data center, you've seen this occur. You also have water usage, and that is a concern.
0: But what we're hearing, though, Bruce, with these data centers, at least the most recent ones, is that they don't operate like you think of drawing water. They actually have like a radiator system where they have initial liquid or fluid, and it recycles. It's not drawing down like you would think from the water, you know, table or whatever's going on.
3: That's fine, but that doesn't solve the electric problem.
0: Right. No, it doesn't.
3: And that's the big problem for me is you're going to tell consumers, well, we've already seen our electric bills go up.
0: Oh, big time.
3: I had the monthly thing where it's all averaged out.
0: Yeah, that's right.
3: And it was it went up $100.
0: A significant jump from
3: $100, and I thought, wow,
0: what happened? Right?
3: Yeah, you know, what happened here? Well, you put in a bunch of data centers, and it's going to go up another $100. It gets to the point where you're saying, I'm not running all that much electricity.
0: All right, so while that is the case in Maryland, to some extent you're describing, we have seen the governors from, because we're in the PJM grid. That's our grid operator, the largest grid operator in the country, 13 states and District of Columbia. So you're seeing Maryland's governor. You're seeing Pennsylvania, Josh Shapiro, their governor. You're seeing West Virginia's, all these governors at the White House most recently, Bruce, with President Trump's energy people saying that, yes, we're not doing what we should to generate energy. 40% of our energy comes from our state. But it's a bigger problem than that. These data centers need to produce their own energy.
3: Yeah.
0: And that's coming from the Trump administration. So that would go a long way.
3: That solves the problem for me.
0: You know?
3: You know, I'm really, that would solve the problem for me. If you're not drawing from the energy that the rest of us use to heat our homes, to run our dishwasher, whatever the case might be, if you're not going to be in that pool, okay, that solves it. But basically, data centers for me, then just a big building. Where data is kept. I don't know.
0: Well, exactly. And that's the thing. You got to get a determination on how many gigawatts or whatever are used by these things in order to determine what is a data center technically. But the pushback when it comes to the politics, Prince George's County, Baltimore City, now Howard County have had these pausings, but Harford County banned them. And so, you know, they're not even leaving the door open necessarily for a, the industry to improve or to generate these things we're talking about. You think that's a good move to just ban them like
3: no,
0: this?
3: No, I think it's a good idea to pause.
0: Yeah.
3: I don't think it makes sense to ban forever and ever. That's kind of a knee-jerk reaction. It's kind of Ludditism that you're not going to have progress. It's going to happen all around you.
0: Right.
3: And so it's better to say until
0: not
3: we understand more about it.
0: Yeah,
3: the NIMBY reaction. That for my purpose, it would be better to say, we're not going to do anything now until we understand it more fully. We're going to see how much this is going to draw from our electric resources for our citizens. If we're convinced that it's not going to, then we'll okay that. And what it does to the water usage in the county, I think those are reasonable kinds of things to do. Rather than simply say, go ahead and do whatever you want to do. If it costs consumers more money, it's on them. So I do appreciate those county executives sure. who are saying, we're going to make sure it doesn't have a negative impact on the people who live here.
0: Now, one of the positives they tout when they look at Virginia, because Virginia has more of these things apparently per capita than anybody, these data centers, is a reduction in property tax. You've seen in Loudoun County, Fairfax County, these different jurisdictions. I mean, when I say reduction, like significant reduction in the property tax, do you think that that can be like something that motivates these, because it's one thing, yeah, we have these other costs, but if you can reduce my property tax, that becomes a political plus to sell the folks.
3: What state do you live in?
0: Right.
3: Okay. Right. What state do you live in?
0: I hear you.
3: What's been the tax policy of this state, under the recent administration?
0: But the property tax reduction isn't driven by Fairfax County or it's driven by the data center groups, because the data center people are saying, we can help you sell this to your people with this. This is what they're going to get from us being here.
3: Yeah.
0: So you don't think that argument can fly?
3: No.
0: Okay.
3: Because I think that in Maryland, the past practice has been, if it's holding still, subsidize it.
0: Yes,
3: if it's moving, tax it.
0: That's true.
3: And I think that's
0: true.
3: That's what we'd find. We'd be bearing the brunt of that within 5 years.
0: Well, guess what? If the data centers, at least as they are now, don't bring more positives on the table, these pauses, I'm fear, are going to turn into bans. Because right now, if you have a scale, right, Lady of Justice, on this side of the negatives, they're outweighing the positives right now, at least according to all these jurors, because these councils are voting unanimously to pause this stuff.
3: Yep.
0: There's like no dissent, no vote, I mean, no voice saying, yeah, don't do that.
3: Well, I agree. And I think that that should be a cautionary tale. If one is in the data center business,
0: yes.
3: you have to come up with the answers before you face this. You have to approach the council and say, here's how we've solved the questions you're going to have before you even ask them.
0: Let's get Kathy and Forest Hill on this. Kathy, good morning. You're
3: morning,
0: on WBAL Kathy. With Bruce and me. What are your thoughts about these data center pauses?
12: Good morning, gentlemen. I'm all for the pausing, but there's a political thing here. I hear all your arguments. To have a data center create their own energy.
0: Yes.
12: That means the state of Maryland legislature has to change our constitution that we can create our own energy, which is something they have not yet wanted to do.
0: Well, I don't
12: do.
0: Know if you have to change the constitution to do that. Okay.
12: We changed it in 1976. That's why we're not creating energy at this moment, and we're importing it from Pennsylvania.
0: All right, so I'm going to say, Kathy, I'm listening to what you're saying. I need to check that because I don't believe constitutionally you can do what you just said. Now, we can pass a law that, you know, we can then overturn, but I'm not sure if that's in the state constitution, Kathy.
12: Okay. Well, I would appreciate if you would look it up.
0: Sure will.
12: I'm happy to consider it, but if they have to create their own energy for their data centers, why can't we, the state, create energy for you and me?
0: Kathy, I hear you. Look, the issue is, and Bruce, we said it, if you're importing 40% of your energy from out of state, you are a net sucker, so to speak, as opposed to a producer. And we're sucking energy from these other states, including Pennsylvania, who is a net producer.
3: Mm-hmm.
0: You know, so we'll see what happens with this debate. But Howard County, everybody, has joined the ranks of let's hit the brakes for a minute and kind of see.
3: We'll see what happens.
0: What happens. Now, state election officials were asked again, as they have been over and over again, when it comes to these ballots that have been sent out and ballots again coming out, what is going on with this? And guess what, Bruce? The answers aren't getting better.
3: No.
0: We're going to talk about the latest in this coming up.
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10: Even the city acknowledges there is not currently a formal written administrative leave policy.
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5: Traffic and weather.
11: It continues on the inner loop of the Beltway at Hartford Road, a little bit past Hartford Road. In fact, there was a couple of cars involved. One of the vehicles was blocking the right lane just now, lost a tire apparently, and they were able to kind of push that off to the shoulder area. An emergency vehicles on the scene. Traffic slows, making your way from Perrin Parkway toward Hartford Road, so just a heads up there. On the other side, it's slow between Bel Air Road and Perrin Parkway. Very heavy volume continues through that stretch. Also, seeing some slow-moving traffic now on the outer loop of the Beltway from 795 down toward Liberty Road. There's a report of a crash near the Windsor Mill Road overpass. And it looks like traffic's almost coming to a standstill beginning from Liberty Road heading down toward where that incident is reportedly located there. And then you're seeing some slow traffic now on the JFX from the Smith Avenue overpass down toward Cold Spring Lane. And, of course, both 895 and 95 still jammed up south approaching both tunnels. Traffic is brought to you by Window Nation. 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
10: Weather. Clear skies and a cool start to the day with temperatures back in the 50s this morning. But later on today, we'll have lots of sunshine and a warmer afternoon with a high of 83. Tonight, clear and mild with a low down near 59. And by Thursday afternoon, we'll have a mix of sun and clouds and another warmer day with highs in the upper 80s. Friday features partly sunny skies and a hot day ahead with a high of 92. I'm meteorologist Alina Lee on WBAL News Radio 1090 and FM 101.5.
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1: The Orioles started their road trip off with a win over the Red Sox. Kobe Mayo tied things up at one in the second inning with a solo home run. Then Pete Alonso smashed the go-ahead two-run shot an inning later.
17: Late kick and the pitch on the way. Swing, high fly ball towards the monster and left. It is going up and out for Pete Alonso. Frozen rope home run. It is 3-1 Baltimore.
1: 4-2 was the final score. Shane Baz tossed 7 full frames and only allowed 2 runs. The O's continue in Boston tonight with Game 2. First pitch is at 6:45. You can listen to WBAL for pregame starting at 5:30. The Ravens wrap up voluntary OTAs this week. Mandatory minicamp begins next week. And yesterday we heard from wide receiver Zay Flowers. He described the type of offense that Declan Doyle is creating, to which he answered, it's going to be explosive. The Vegas Golden Knights took the first game of the Stanley Cup Finals 5-4 over the Carolina Hurricanes. I'm Valerie Priak on the home of the Orioles and the Baltimore Ravens. WBAL News Radio 1090 and FM 101.5.
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0: Coming up in the next hour, everyone, after the 8:30 news, something that intrigues both of us, Bruce Elliott, and that is this whole phenomenon of squatters and their ability to go into property you own, claim it as their own, and then you basically are left basically doing everything. Law enforcement can't get them out. You got to deal with it. It's going to be interesting to get into the latest example of this in Baltimore City and kind of what Annapolis tried to do this session to address. And after 8 o'clock news, speaking of Annapolis, Minority Leader of the Maryland State Senate, Steve Hershey, is going to be joining us. He wrote a commentary, Bruce, countering the commentary. I see your commentary, and I raise one, my commentary, on the issue of party affiliation, particularly in the Republican Party, as he counted
3: Alan Kittleman
0: and said there are good still positives to being a Republican instead of Maryland. We'll talk with him about that. But let's talk about, speaking of elections as well, our state elections officials. Now, before we get into the specifics of this Baltimore Sun article, which is looking at kind of their lack of still being candid about what is happening, I maintain, Bruce, that when you have a situation where you send out approximately 500,000 erroneous ballots, or ballots that are just physically wrong, mm-hmm. and of course they didn't do the vendor, this Taylor print and visual impressions of the vendor that did this, you need to hold a press conference. You need to have the elections administrator, Jared DeMarinis, and the board. I want the whole board. Everybody sitting in front of microphones explaining to people what the hell happened.
3: Yeah. That's not fair. I had this foolish idea. It's very simple, which, of course, is why it's a foolish idea. That if you're going to send out a second batch of ballots, and you don't want to have the first batch of ballots count for anything because they were incorrect, use a different colored paper.
0: That would be nice.
3: I mean, wouldn't that be sensible?
0: It would be.
3: It just, everything goes out on light blue paper the second time around.
0: Makes it easy to distinguish.
3: Really, that way, if you see a white ballot, sorry, that doesn't count. The light blue ballots are the only ones that count. How much would that have cost?
0: It doesn't matter. See, at this point, to me, the foible or the problem necessitates you correct it. And when I say doesn't matter, of course, I don't want to spend in like $80 million, but cost should not be a factor. This is a problem.
3: No, what I'm saying is that cost-effective. It's a very cost-effective, simple way of solving it.
0: I agree.
3: You don't have to reinvent the wheel here. You use the resources that are available. It's low cost. It will resolve the problem for those who are counting ballots. You'll be able to say, okay, only the light blue ballots count. You come across a white ballot, put it in that box over there.
0: Now, one of the unanswered questions that still apparently is around that media people like Baltimore Sun is still trying to get answered. The board nor the vendor, so that's the State Board of Elections, nor this Taylor Print and Visual Impressions, has publicly disclosed how many voters actually received incorrect ballots. See, we should live in a world where it should be a finite number, not around 500,000. Around, no, how many?
3: You know what the print run was?
0: Thank you. Come on.
3: It's not somewhere around.
0: Local election officials also told the Baltimore Sun on Monday they don't know the number either. So the state doesn't only know it, the locals don't even know it. So you basically, what you have is the trust factor that everybody that got an erroneous ballot is going to get a correct one. And that we're going to do this, you know, in a way that benefits you. Now, the minority leader of the House of Delegates, Delegate Jason Buckle, is quoted in this article saying, if you receive a ballot from a registered Republican who submitted the incorrect ballot for a Democratic candidate for office, but did not submit their correct ballot, what's the process for invalidating the original one? In other words, they sent the wrong ballot in. They're Republican. They're voting for a Democrat. They didn't want to do that. They wanted to vote for a Republican. If that ballot comes in, Delegate Buckle, Bruce, is saying, how do you get rid of it? Like, how do you eliminate that from counting? And the answer has not been given, is the point.
3: If you can't discern the first ballot from the second ballot, right, there's virtually no way of doing it, which brings me back to light blue ballots. I mean, it's such a simple solution.
0: I agree. And it goes to, though, the issue of people's trust or lack thereof in the system correcting it. Now,
3: if you're going to say around 500,000, you expect them to trust the system?
0: I believe that our elections are good and our elections can be trusted. That's me. I've been around it my whole life. I've seen them my whole life. However, the incidents like this, I can understand. I can completely understand why somebody is living in Missouri from the Show Me State. I don't want to hear C4's comments. I want to see it. Show me. Show me that I can trust you.
3: Yeah, in this kind of circumstance, look, it's not a matter of mistrust. It's a matter of we're now deciding to make something really complicated.
0: Yeah.
3: The old saying is, you know, a camel is a horse designed by a committee. And
0: I like
3: we're now at the point where we have something that's a camel. We have a committee that's designed this. Why not just design the horse in the first place? Do it simple, get it done with, and say, it was our error, we've rectified it, and here's how.
0: Now, here is what they are saying, at least in the Baltimore City elections. Clifford Tatum, who's now the Baltimore City elections administrator, there's a process called sequestration, which is designed, they say, to prevent duplicate ballots from being counted, while at the same time preserving a voter's ability to cast a ballot if they never, you know, return the original version. So we're counting on this sequestration effort to correct everything, to make it so that there's no double counts or anything like that.
3: They're going to sequester 500,000 ballots.
0: And they don't even know what the number is, or can't tell you the exact number of what they're sequestering, yes.
3: Perfect plan.
0: Anyway, but watch this and how it develops. Again, I think that this could be a fiasco if it's not done absolutely right. And like I said, undermine a lot of people's trust that Maryland is doing what it needs to do. Coming up, the Republican Party, Bruce, which you are a member of here in our beloved state. Where are they today? And what about the issue of people having second thoughts? State Senator Steve Hershey, minority leader of the state Senate, will join us coming up.
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11: Disabled vehicle on the outer loop of the Beltway just before Security Boulevard, taking up the right lane, and that is causing some significant delays beginning from just before 795. In fact, if you're coming off of 795 out of Owings Mills, expect to see just a few more cars approaching that northwest corner because of that incident on the Beltway near Security. Meantime, on the inner loop at Hartford Road, that crash activity still there onto the right shoulder just past Hartford Road. A couple of cars involved, waiting on a couple of tow trucks as well. Traffic slows just a bit. 95 North at Route 100 in Howard County. There's a crash there. That's causing delays coming up for 175. Howard County police are on the scene. And there's an accident reportedly on the BW Parkway northbound right at Route 100. I'm Tony Thornton, WBAL News Radio, 1090 and FM 101.5.
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19: Cool temperatures to start this Wednesday morning, but turning warmer later on today with highs in the low 80s. Skies remain clear for most of the day and even into tonight, but temperatures will only drop to the upper 50s, close to 60 through daybreak on Thursday. Thursday afternoon features a mix of sun and clouds and a very warm day ahead with a high of 88. We're back in the 90s by Friday. I'm meteorologist Delina Lee on WBAL News Radio 1090 and FM 101.5.
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0: And we talked about it earlier in the show, Bruce, but coming up in the next hour, towards the end of the hour, we're going to return to the primaries that occurred yesterday in different places across the country, most of them on the West Coast, one of them in New Jersey, and kind of catch up on those numbers and see what the runoffs are looking like from the jungle primary. Bruce doesn't like that term. Anyway, coming up also in the next hour, we're going to be talking about the issue of squatters, and most recently one where the individual that is a property manager for the building, Bruce, couldn't get the police to help him, so, you know, he decided to change locks and stuff like that. And
3: every
0: step. What you're reduced to.
3: Yeah.
0: There are other things you could do that Bruce, I'm sure, will weigh in on coming up. He goes to the Brian Neiman School of what you might want to do towards our squatters. But coming up, everybody, we're going to be talking about where the Republican Party is here in the state of Maryland, even though former county executive Alan Kittleman, Bruce, really talked nationally as well, but he saw the Republican Party here in our state and kind of, you know, the dissatisfaction, I'll put it that way. Steve Hershey is going to be joining us because he's not dissatisfied. And he says there's a reason why you should be a member of the GOP. So we'll get to him on that. I just, it's not healthy to have a one-party domination like that. It just isn't.
3: No.
0: It doesn't give you
3: the government. Same, by the way, on the other side. You know, states where it is a one-party state dominated by Republicans. Yep. I think citizens are better served. How do you say it politely? If our crooks are watching, they're crooks.
0: I like that. I like that. And also coming up in the next hour, everybody, Hot Bird Summer. That's why I'll be giving away a 4-pack of tickets to an Orioles game this season every morning in June. Listen up as we're going to give you tickets to an Orioles game. But State Senator Steve Hershey coming up.
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7: Good morning, I'm Taylor Bennett. Some of the top stories that we're following this morning from the WBAL 24-hour broadcast center. From the Commitment 2026 desk, we're hearing that Election Day results could be delayed. WBAL's Scott Wyckoff will have more from Annapolis with a live report. Also, more information on the death of a Baltimore Department of Transportation worker. His death now has been ruled a homicide. We'll have details on that case coming up. We'll also check in with traffic and weather. But first, the latest from ABC News this morning at 8 o'clock.
23: From ABC News, I'm Sherry Preston. The November midterms coming into focus now after more primaries. The most watched races were in California. ABC's Alex Stone is there.
24: This morning, Sherry, in the two big races here in California, only one candidate is yet known heading into November.
25: We want to bring change to our city.
24: L.A. Mayor Karen Bass, we know this morning, has enough votes to advance to the runoff. Former reality TV star Spencer Pratt is leading challenger Nithya Raman to be the candidate going up against Bass in November. And in the governor's race here, Republican Steve Hilton is leading in votes that are being counted right now to be in November's general election, followed by former HHS Secretary Javier Becerra. Sherry?
2: A standoff continues in a downtown Bakersfield, California bank where a suspect is holding an unknown number of hostages.
4: Inside the building, I can see inside the primary building. The subject's got people on their knees.
2: That on Broadcastify as the situation unfolded, at least two hostages released so far. The U.S. and Iran trading fire again overnight. Also, Kuwait's airport hit by a drone. One person killed, more than 60 injured. Acting Attorney General Todd Blanche telling a congressional committee that the Trump administration is not moving forward with that so-called anti-weaponization fund. However, says ABC's Jay O'Brien,
6: it's still early on in this process of kind of buying what Blanche is selling here. His hearing was late in the afternoon yesterday, and so there will be this question facing senators as we go into the day today, is are they fully confident with what Blanche said? Are they able to take him at his word, or do they want something down on paper?
2: In 1991, singer Pee Will Bryson was asked to sing a duet for the title song to this Disney classic with an up-and-comer named Celine Dion. Also sang A Whole New World from Aladdin and had other hits. Pee Will Bryson has died at 75. You're listening to ABC News.
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9: 59, mostly cloudy. Good morning, I'm Timber Bennett. From the Commitment 2026 desk, Maryland election officials are already predicting vote counting delays on Election Day. Scott Wycombe joining us from Annapolis this morning with the latest. Hey, Scott.
25: Yeah, Taylor, we might not know the results in some primary races for days after Election Day. That, according to the state's chief elections runner, all because of potential vote counting delays as a result of the wrong mail-in ballots potentially being sent out to hundreds of thousands of registered voters. State Elections Administrator Jaron DeMarinis knows Washington is keeping a watchful eye on this primary here with this one, with those incorrect ballots being mailed out.
26: The DOJ has, you know, put a hold letter onto this. We have received letters from the House Administration Committee, from the U.S. representatives. So we are well aware and we understand the trust and integrity of the processes being questioned here, and that we are, you know, making sure that we are regaining that trust and integrity.
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9: Now, the death of a Baltimore Department of Transportation worker has been ruled a homicide. Upgraded charges are expected against the woman charged in that case. Kiana Bonaparte was in court Tuesday, where she rejected a plea deal in the death of Gregory Turnipseed. Thousands of gallons of raw sewage was dumped into Cypress Creek over the weekend. A pipe failed Sunday on Ritchie Highway, causing the spill. And while the cleanup did finish up on Tuesday, residents who live along the creek say it's not the first time that it's happened. And a circuit court judge ruling against Baltimore's request to keep records tied to a city inspector general investigation sealed. The dispute stems from a probe into the mayor's Office of Neighborhood Safety and Engagement, where Inspector General Isabel Cummings said contractors submitted fraudulent bills. Hot Bird Summer is back on WBAL all this month. 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
11: Lots of heavy congestion on the west side of the Beltway this morning. There is a stalled vehicle on the outer loop. It is just before Security Boulevard, closer toward that Windsor Mill Road overpass, and that is causing some significant delays beginning from Park Heights Avenue, making your way toward that northwest corner. Of course, coming out of Owings Mills on 795. Because of the congestion on the Beltway, you're seeing some heavy volume building there from Owings Mills Boulevard past the McDonough Road overpass down toward the corner of the Beltway. Nearby in Pikesville, serious accident at the intersection of Park Heights Avenue and Slade Avenue. Also looking at some slow traffic on the outer loop of the Beltway between Bel Air Road and Perrine Parkway. The crash activity still there on the inner loop, a little bit past Hartford Road off to that shoulder area. Still waiting for a couple of tow trucks there. Couple of accidents south of the city, one on 95 North at Route 100. That's causing backups beginning from 175 through Howard County. And there's another crash on the BW Parkway northbound at Route 100. I'm Tony Thornton, WBAL News Radio 1090 and FM 101.5.
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10: Weather.
19: Cool temperatures to start this Wednesday morning, but turning warmer later on today with highs in the low 80s. Skies remain clear for most of the day and even into tonight, but temperatures will only drop to the upper 50s, close to 60 through daybreak on Thursday. Thursday afternoon features a mix of sun and clouds and a very warm day ahead with a high of 88. We're back in the 90s by Friday. I'm meteorologist Delina Lee on WBAL News Radio 1090 and FM 101.5.
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0: The easiest thing to do in Maryland politics is quit. The easiest thing to do is walk away from a shrinking minority party and declare yourself above the fight. The harder choice is to stay, to organize, to recruit candidates, to raise money, to knock on doors, and to continue battling one-party rule in Annapolis despite having fewer numbers, fewer resources, and fewer advantages than ever before. That is a piece of the commentary in the Baltimore Sun, Bruce Elliott, who is sitting in today for Brian Neenan, written called Maryland GOP's Values Define the Party. The minority leader of Maryland State Senate, Steve Hershey, is on board with us. Good morning, Senator.
12: Hey, good morning, C4. Good morning, Bruce.
3: Good morning, Jim.
0: Look, let's get right to it, Steve Hershey, because yesterday we spoke with former Howard County executive and served with you for a little bit of time, State Senator, Minority Leader himself, Alan Kittleman, about his frustration with the Republican Party, which is why he's now considering himself unaffiliated. You responded to this and explained to me, I read, you know, a portion, explain to me your argument about why, you know, leaving is not the option.
12: Well, again, C4, and I do certainly respect Senator Kittleman's position and ability to leave the party. What I really didn't like was that he seemed to make this a political statement. And that was what was concerning. I mean, he led the same caucus that I'm currently leading right now. He's been involved in the fight. He knows what's going on in Annapolis. And to make this political statement that it's time to leave the party, I thought that was a bit disingenuous. And I thought as the minority leader, I needed to respond and say, you know what, it is easy to leave, as you just said. That's the easiest thing to do is to quit. But the hard thing to do is to stick around and fight. And that's where I took, concern about his statement was the fact that, you know, this was all about federal politics, all about the Trump administration, what he didn't like. I understand that there are Republicans out there that don't appreciate what the president is doing. I understand there's a lot of Republicans out there that do. But to kind of equate that back to Maryland politics and what we're trying to do with in Annapolis, that's what I took exception to.
3: Yeah, you're right, Steve. What disappoints me the most is hearing someone who once served as Senate Minority Leader suggest that leaving is somehow a principled act, while those who remain are blindly following a personality. You take umbrage with that.
12: Of course, and that's what I said. You know, what is this need for Alan to come out with this political statement right now? Why is it important for him to have gone out and said that? And that's what I mean. It just seems to say, hey, you know what? We're back here in Annapolis. We're fighting the good fight. We're trying to do everything. I know one-party rule has been talked about more and more lately, but that's what it is in Annapolis. And we're trying our best to fight it, and we need more representatives in Annapolis, not less. And for people to start leaving the party because they don't like what's going on at the national level, I feel is very short-sighted. Let's focus back here on Maryland. This is what we have the ability to control. It's not the 10 electoral votes that go to who's going to be president of the United States. It's how do you elect county executives? How do you elect senators and delegates? How do you elect people that can go down to Annapolis or be in local government and fight for Republican principles? Not necessarily President Trump's issues, but what our core Republican principles are. And that's what I'm saying. That's what defines our party. Our principles define our party, not who might be president of the United States right now.
0: The minority leader of the Maryland State Senate is on board with us, Steve Hershey. Bruce, his commentary, Maryland GOP's values define the party. And Senator, you know, one of the frustrations that Alan Kittleman brought up yesterday, and, you know, Brian and I were talking about this. You have Howard County, which just had a Republican county executive in Alan Kittleman, you know, a decade ago. And yet they couldn't even field a candidate to run in the primary. You basically had the Democrats having a free rein to run for county executive. Why shouldn't, you know, more Republicans be frustrated at that?
12: We should absolutely be frustrated with it. And what we all really ought to be frustrated with, and C4, I know I'm going to put you into this category, it's people that have left the party and have decided to be unaffiliated.
0: Yes.
12: That's where the problem is, though, C4. Those are the people that have said, you know what, for some reason the party's too conservative for me or too progressive for me. I don't like the direction of the party, so I'm gonna remove myself from both parties, and I'm going to sit in the middle and not be able to do anything with respect to primaries. And so, therefore, you now have candidates that only have to run to the far right or only have to run to the far left because that's who's left in the party. All the moderates have left the party and gone on to the middle. We've talked about those numbers. That's the fastest growing population of the political sphere that's out there with respect to Democrats, Republicans, and independents. And with that party growing, that means that's where all the moderates are, the people that have said, well, the party just doesn't fit me anymore. But they need to be back in the game. They need to be in the game one side or the other to say, hey, you know what, regardless of whether you think open primaries are the solution or you don't like closed primaries, that's the game that we have right now. That's the game you have to play. And we need those people back in the party and help getting to a position where we can start looking at places like Howard County and say, hey, you know what? Even if it is just a Democrat primary, at least that Democrat has to move towards the middle to get moderate votes in the primary.
3: Steve, would you favor open primaries?
12: You know, Bruce, that's the toughest question. And because the problem with that is legislators are going to make that decision. Unless we can find a way to get a referendum out there, a citizens referendum, you know, you put that right behind, you know, hey, do I support term limits as well, too? You know, and that's, you're not going to get legislators to vote for term limits. You're not going to get legislators to vote for open primaries. Where you see term limits, though, Montgomery County, that was led by a citizen effort to get that on the referendum. And citizens decided, hey, you know what, we want term limits. So I think that's the direction that the people would like to go in. I think it'd be very difficult to get a legislature to say, hey,
0: well, Senator, following up on Bruce's question to you, Senator, we have a court case right now being led by former Lieutenant Governor Boyd Rutherford, where least if the Court of Appeals, our highest, well, not formerly Court of Appeals, Supreme Court now, if they decide that it's unconstitutional, that opens the door potentially for open primaries. If, you know, the argument is the state's going to pay for your primary Republican, if the state's going to pay for your primary Democrat, why can't unaffiliated participate? I'm a citizen. I pay taxes. Why can't I participate if the state's ponying up the money?
12: And Lieutenant Governor Rutherford makes a very valid point with it when you look at the fiscal issue of it. You know, if the state's paying, should everybody be able to do it? At the same time, though, C4, the game currently is, in order to vote in a primary, you have to be part of a party.
0: I got it.
12: And why not just say, hey, you know what? I want to participate. I want to vote in the primaries, and therefore I'm going to select.
0: Well, you
12: party
0: made Brian a Democrat. Brian went ahead and registered Democrat, so he could have cause trouble. So you look what you did, Senator. You made him a Democrat.
12: I know. Yeah, I know that's going on too, and obviously that's very concerning. And I think that's the thing that might move this open primaries to you know, some type of resolution, because what you're seeing now, and there's a lot of evidence that this happened in Cecil County 2 years ago for the county executive race. A lot of Democrats turned around and registered as Republicans so they could vote in that primary. And whether that's true or not, you know, I've heard that there's numbers that kind of support that. If that's true, true, then that's concerning as well. So that's not even independent saying, hey, right. You know what? I got to get off the, you know, out of the stands and onto at least the sideline so I can, you know, so I can vote. This is a concerted effort by one party to say, I want to influence the other party's primary elections. Because the general elections, as we're saying in Howard County as well, too, may not be as competitive as we wish that they were.
3: Yeah, the voter registration stats, Steve, show that the state's roughly 50% Democrats, roughly 25% Independents, roughly 25% Republicans. It just seems to me that the GOP is missing the possibility of adding to that 25% in some significant fashion by including Independents in their primaries and in the process.
12: Well, yes, but you want to make sure that the other party's doing that as well, too, because I think what we're all saying is, do you get more moderate or more center of the line

0: Kittleman's view of becoming an unaffiliated voter. When it comes to President Trump's presence in Maryland, forget the rest of the country, in Maryland, it has been difficult for Republicans like a moderate Alan Kittleman to exist. What do you say to Republicans who aren't MAGA but are still in Maryland who feel a lot like Alan Kittleman?
1: Yeah, C4, that's my whole concern with what Senator Kittleman wrote. It's very different. You have national politics, you know, 30 miles to the west of us. But right here in Annapolis, we're making the decisions that affect everyday Marylanders much more than what's going on at the federal level. That's a lot of rhetoric going on there. That's a lot of theater that's going on there. I can understand that people aren't in favor of either side of what's going on, whether it's the president or whether it's Congress itself. But here's where the decisions are being made. And that's what I'm saying. Don't leave the party because you don't like what's going on at the federal level. In fact, what you should be doing is embracing the party, embracing the Republican Party, saying, I want to be out there and help the party. I want to be able to go from 13 Republican senators to 15 Republican senators so we can see more of a fight in Annapolis, so we have a better opportunity to influence legislation. That's where the battle's going on. But to make this grand statement, oh, I don't like what President Trump is doing, and therefore I'm leaving the Republican Party, I just don't get how they influence each other. I just don't understand why, you know, there are Republicans out there that are saying we're letting the actions of President Trump define the entire party. This party has been around a lot longer than President Trump and will be around a lot longer after President Trump.
2: President Trump and those voters who support his point of view have pretty much taken control of the party, and their priorities and their belief set are the priorities and belief set of the GOP nationwide.
1: You know, Bruce, not necessarily. You know, I mean, again, I think that federal politics are so much different than what we're seeing at the local level and at the state level. You know, the issues that they deal with are so much different than what we're dealing with. So, you know, sure, you might see President Trump take a certain position on immigration and closing the borders, or where he is with a specific tax structure, or where he is with Iran and what's going on, you know, in the Middle East. We're not dealing with those types of issues. In fact, the only time President Trump's name gets mentioned in Annapolis is when Governor Moore or Democrat leadership decide to blame him for something. Okay, that's it. I mean, we're not talking about what President Trump's politics are when we're debating bills in committee or we're talking on the floor. Unless there's an opportunity for Governor Moore to blame something that's going wrong in Maryland on somebody else, he picks President Trump, and that's where the blame's going.
0: Well, State Senator Steve Hershey, we know you fight the good fight because you share with us each session what is going on. We look forward to talking with you through this election season. We appreciate your time always, Steve.
1: I appreciate it, guys. Thank you
2: so
1: very much.
2: So many more questions.
0: Minority Leader.
2: So many more questions.
0: We're going to talk about in a minute, Bruce. Minority Leader of the Maryland State Senate, Steve Hershey, talking about why being a Republican is still something to do here in Maryland. We'll talk about it with you in a minute.
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4: Traffic and weather.
5: Take a look at traffic on the west side of the Beltway. Still very heavy and steady coming down from Park Heights Avenue. You're jammed on the outer loop all the way toward right around the Windsor Mill Road overpass, where there's a disabled vehicle taking up that right lane. That's causing not only your delays there, but also coming off of 795 out of Owings Mill. Still jammed up through that stretch. Nearby, serious crash at the intersection of Slade Avenue and Park Heights Avenue in Pikesville. Also dealing with some delays on the outer loop between White Marsh Boulevard and Perrine Parkway. Still dealing with this crash activity too on the inner loop of the Beltway just past Harford Road off to the right shoulder. You'll see it there waiting for a couple of tow trucks to arrive. And there's also a crash on the BW Parkway heading northbound right at Route 100 and seeing some heavy volume as you make your way up from 175. WBAL TV 11 weather. Sunny today, high of 83. Overnight, low of 59. Sunny again tomorrow, high close to 88. Currently here, it's sunny and 65 on TV Hill. 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
3: Very interesting discussion we just had with the minority leader of Maryland State Senate, Steve Hershey, Bruce, about this conflict. I'm going to call it conflict. How about a competition of ideas, I'll put it that way,
4: yeah,
3: going on internally when it comes to another minority leader and a former county executive, and Alan Kittleman, feeling that a Republican Party left him. And Steve Hershey saying, no, you left us, that stay here and fight. How do you see these competing ideas here?
4: I think the Kittleman left because he did not feel that the principles of the Republican Party as it currently stands agree with his principles. And I tend to take it that's aside from, quote, party. And I think that Steve Hershey said that the principles he holds are still in accord to a large degree with the principles of the Republican Party as he understands it. I see it as a simple philosophical disagreement. Kittleman has made the decision that he has no influence and stands against some of the things the current GOP is for. So he's not become a Democrat. He simply said that I'm not going to be a Republican anymore. That's in a kind of, in essence, how I see it, as to who's right and who's wrong. I think Kittleman's right for Kittleman. I think Hershey is right for Hershey.
3: Let's get another voice in here who has been called, I'll never forget when he was called in his day, a Tea Party Democrat at one point for his particular stances as an elected official. But now he's out in the private world. He can say whatever he wants to say now. Former Maryland State Senator Bobby Zirkin is on board with us. And Senator Zirkin, you have written, you know, similar types of opinions about where we stand politically. But when you hear this discussion between two people you serve with, Steve Hershey as well as with Alan Kittleman, what are your thoughts when you hear all this?
5: Well, first of all, good morning, guys. And it wasn't a tea party. It was a dino, which I didn't know what that meant at the time. But to be honest with you, at this point in my life, like, I don't think that that's a slander to be a rhino or a dino. That means you're thinking. That means that you don't just simply adhere like a sheep to a group of individuals that aren't elected and are telling you how they feel about things. Like, you should be independent-minded whether you belong to a party or not, because at the end of the day, it's policy. You know, that's what you're doing is policy. And so if you're just simply agreeing with a party every time you take a vote, then you're just not thinking, or you're succumbing to what the system is. And that's not a good way to legislate. So about what you guys have been talking about, first of all, you know, I serve with both of those guys. Alan Kittleman is as honorable and ethical and good of a legislator as I ever serve with. And Hershey's a great guy and a great legislator, too. And I like both of those guys. But the conversation you're having puts into sharp focus the fact that it is beyond time for the two-party system to be eliminated by what you've also talked about, which are open primaries. The fast-growing group of independent voters absolutely should be involved in the primary system, and I disagree with Hershey and others that are party-type folks who say that they should be forced to join one of the two major parties. The founders of our country never intended for there to be a two-party monopoly system. They talked about the dangers of factions all the way back in the Federalist Papers. And independent voters, and you know, Alan's decision to be an independent voter is absolutely correct for him, and he should be able to participate at every level of politics.
3: Well, let me ask you a question, Senator Zirkin, because you're an attorney as well. And so when you hear the arguments being advanced by Lieutenant Governor Boyd Rutherford, himself an attorney, that are going to be heard at the appellate court level about why unaffiliated should vote, do you think he has legitimate constitutional standing on that? What do you think that case might go?
5: I think it's an excellent and I looked at his case, and I think it's an excellent and very creative way to go about what should be a policy decision but could be a constitutional and legal one. Yeah, the states give money to these two parties and give them a structural monopoly. That's what I talked about when I And so the answer to your question is yes, I do think he has an interesting and good case. This should be a policy decision. If you look in in Alaska, for example, and I wrote about that in one of my editorial

0: the sun. I love what they're doing out there. The Alaska system is open, what they call jungle. I'm not sure why they call it that. But
1: Bruce doesn't like that, but we said this early in the show. Bruce doesn't like jungle, but I like it. But go ahead.
0: So you have everybody has, first of all, there's two things in it. First of all, everybody can participate, and you can vote for whoever you want. So if Alan Kittleman wants to come in and vote for the Democrat, then he can vote for the Democrat, and I can vote for, you can vote for the Republican.
1: Sure.
0: Independents can all participate. And the other thing that open primary, jungle primary does is it forces every candidate to run. Because, this idea that somehow the Democrats and Republicans run in a primary, but then somebody who's in some random other party could just throw their name into the general doesn't make sense. You force some candidates to participate early, and some candidates can just get thrown into at the
2: interesting
0: end.
2: Interesting point.
0: Which makes no sense. So there's two things there. And I love what Alaska's doing because they send four candidates, not two. They send four candidates to the general election. So, you look at that congressional seat in New Jersey yesterday, mm-hmm. where 26% of the primary electorate, which tends to be crazy anyway, or more extreme, put this candidate into the general election as the Democratic nominee, who's a terror sympathizer. I mean, a literal terror sympathizer. That's not rhetoric. And in a jungle primary, what Alaska
1: they would weed him out. They would weed him out.
0: Primary is they do ranked choice voting mm-hmm. in the general election, and so a candidate like that would have no chance of winning, even if they made it to the general. There are four candidates, and none of them are going to pick him as their number two. He would get weeded out, and the more moderate, more bipartisan candidate would end up coming through.
1: We gotta end it there, Senator Bobby Zirkin. Please read him, everybody. I do. His latest commentary is time for moderates to stand up and be counted. It's Baltimore Sun commentary. Senator, I'm sure your colleagues are listening to you as well. Maybe we can get all three of you senators to get together and do something. Thank you, Bobby Zirkin. Appreciate
0: Anytime.
1: It. I appreciate it. Bruce, it's going to be an interesting discussion to watch move forward as we get to our political structure. You mentioned it, 50% Democrat, 25% Republican, 25% moderate.
2: Just a quick note, there are more independents than Republicans.
1: Yeah, but 10,000, right? It's real close, though. Yeah. I mean, it's really, really close. Coming up, squatters here in the state of Maryland. And no, we're not talking about that. We're talking about other things, so stay tuned.
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5: Well, although that stalled vehicle has been cleared on the outer loop, off the outer loop at Security Boulevard and just prior near the Windsor Mill Road overpass, delays remain. Still slow coming down from Park Heights Avenue, making your way down toward Liberty Road. Of course, 795 out of Owings Mills, I should say. Still very slow, making your way toward that northwest corner of the Beltway. Still trying to clear out the crash on the inner loop at Hartford Road, a little bit past Hartford Road, off to the right side of the roadway there. Still seeing delays continuing on both 895 and 95 heading south toward the tunnels. And there's a crash on 70 heading westbound, a little bit before I-70 coming in from the park and ride from Ingleside Avenue. I'm Tony Thornton, WBAL News Radio 1090 and FM 101.5.
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6: At 8:30, I'm Timber Bennett. From the Commitment 2026 desk, we're hearing that Election Day results could be delayed. WBAL's Scott Wyckoff has more on the fallout from those ballots. Hey, Scott.
7: Yeah, a real possibility, Taylor. The mailing out of those incorrect mail-in ballots from here where I am at the State Board of Elections in Annapolis could have a real impact on when winners are announced for Maryland's primary later this month.
8: Tight races might be, delayed in who is declared a winner.
7: That state elections administrator here, Jared DeMarinis, as replacement mail-in ballots are still arriving in voters' mailboxes, with primary election day now less than 3 weeks away, causing for the potential of canvassing delays, which could lead to delays in calling winners in some races.
6: Now, Baltimore County currently experiencing a Verizon outage that's affecting several call centers. The county says some callers may experience extended hold times or be unable to reach staff even though they are hearing normal menu prompts. Governor Moore hosted a roundtable discussion with Maryland small businesses facing challenges from federal immigration policy. During the meeting Tuesday, the governor said that Maryland's immigrant communities enhance the economy and add the strength to the state. But he says recent immigration policy coming out of Washington is stalling economic growth and also hurting the workforce. From ABC News, high-stakes primary elections in California and the race for Los Angeles mayor, former reality TV star Spencer Pratt and incumbent Karen Bass have been leading the vote count overnight. Early results from the mayor's race show Pratt making the cut to face incumbent Bass in November's general election. Hot Bird Summer is back on WBAL all this month. 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
5: Although that stalled vehicle has been cleared off the west side of the Beltway on the Outer Loop near the Windsor Mill Road overpass, your delays remain coming down from Park Heights Avenue, but starting to sort of dissipate a bit. Still slow from Park Heights down to Liberty, and then once you get past Liberty, it looks like traffic's getting back up to speed. There's also a crash on 70 heading westbound, approaching the Beltway, coming from that park and ride from Ingleside Avenue. Also looking at some slow traffic on the Outer Loop of the Beltway between White Marsh Boulevard and Perrine Parkway, both 895 and 95 heading south toward the tunnel, still jammed up right now through that stretch. And the cleanup continues from a crash on the BW Parkway northbound at Route 100, still seeing delays because of that crash coming up from 175. I'm Tony Thornton, WBAL News Radio 1090 and FM 101.5.
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4: Weather.
11: Clear and cool to start this morning. Temperatures will soar into the 80s later on today with lots of sunshine and a light breeze mainly coming in out of the west around 5 to 10 miles per hour. As we head through this evening, skies remain clear and it will be mild with a low down near 59. Thursday afternoon, partly to mostly sunny and very warm with a high of 88, and then turning hot by Friday with highs in the low 90s. I'm meteorologist Delina Lee on WBAL News Radio 1090 and FM 101.5.
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1: This particular topic, Bruce Elliott, has been one that has been just maddening to talk about, and particularly for the last couple of years, because there were stories coming out of New York, particularly in areas that are very, very nice, very well-to-do areas. Some of the areas, Bruce, with homes like $2 million and above, where people were, you know, because of the nature of life and what they do, away for months at a time doing different things, to return home only to find it was a new resident in their home that they
2: somebody
1: had bought.
2: Somebody just moved in.
1: Next thing you know, they knock on the door, the key doesn't work, and things like that. Well, squatting, or people being able to squat in homes, has taken on a kind of different phenomenon in the last, like I say, couple of years or so, to the degree where Maryland has actually seen this happen, in Montgomery County in particular, a couple of high-profile issues, situations. And they passed different bills and legislation to try to deal with it. But the reason we're talking about today, in Baltimore City, Baltimore City Police came to a row home in the 5900 block of Glen Kirk Road in East Baltimore. I know this area, Bramblewood community, very nice area. And they got there because a property manager called them. Now, the property manager was looking over this building and over the people that own it and got there. And guess what the property manager found? There were people in there. And the people in there, he didn't approve of, didn't allow them to be there. Next thing you know, he's getting the police to respond to people in this home that shouldn't be there. And a $20 Burger King order shows up through DoorDash for Ayana M. I mean, they're treated like it's their home. So what the police did at the end of the day, with new laws and everything else we have in place, they told the property manager, this is a civil issue. You must take this to civil court and address it. There's nothing we can do. Nothing we can do.
2: Yeah, the idea of having to go through the court system to get people out of your own property.
1: Yes.
2: Is insane.
1: It's maddening.
2: If somebody has, I have a lease. I didn't sign that lease. No. Where's a notary? If there's a notary that signed it saying that, yeah, I'm me, then that notary is about to lose their license.
1: Yep.
2: So you're not going to find a notary who's going to do that. So if you don't have a lease signed by me, you have 24 hours. Mm. Get out of my house. Mm. Respect the property that's there. If you've damaged something, I will be billing you for that damage. Leave now or you'll be forcibly removed in 24. I mean, to me, that's the sane world approach. We don't live in the sane world.
1: We have set up a structure and a situation. Now, this is the allegation from people who are advocates for renters, where it was one sided the other way, where the ability to remove and evict people was one sided towards, people who own property or that type of thing. But we've swung the pendulum so far back where, like in this situation, where you have the property manager waits for the police. Holds up documents, according to Spotlight on Maryland has a story, holding up documents showing that his company owned the home. So he's got documents. We own this house. The police look at the documents. They remove, I guess, some things on outside of the house. Police do that, I guess, go with the people. But they don't remove the occupants. They simply say that we can't deal with this. It's almost creating a situation, Bruce, of violence where,
2: it will encourage violence.
1: People will start saying, well, if you're not going to do it, I'm going to do it. I'm going to remove them.
2: I do not encourage it.
1: I don't either.
2: But I see it happening.
1: Yes.
2: I can see somebody getting frustrated enough by this. They have squatters inside their home. They go away on vacation for 2 weeks, but they take a long vacation in Europe, just as a once-in-a-lifetime kind of thing, and they come back being away for a month. And somebody else has moved in and changed the locks in the home that they own, that they can establish they own by county records. They're paying the gas and water bill for the place. I'm sorry. You got 24 hours. Get your sorry butt out of here. Well, or then it's a matter of having the authorities provide the physical force to remove them. Now, I don't know why this is even happening. This is insane to me.
1: Bruce, it's crazy. And like I said before, there are stories all over the country that are, and particularly states that like Maryland, New York, and others that have very friendly rules for those renting and that type of thing. Now, there was legislation in Annapolis this past session which took fraudulent leases from a misdemeanor to a felony. So they basically made the penalties harder on it, but the penalty doesn't get that person out your house.
2: No.
1: The penalty says I can go to court, and if I find it's a fraudulent lease, you now are going away, for longer time. But then you got to pay for lawyers and go through all of that to get them out.
2: So there's a cost benefit in that. So you're there. You just got back from vacation or from out of town or for whatever. Mm-hmm. I'm not here to judge.
1: No.
2: How long people leave their own home.
1: They own it.
2: They own it. It's their property.
1: Yeah.
2: They come back and they find that somebody else has moved in. I'm a very simple man of this kind of stuff. Their house was purchased because they had the money. They had the money because they labored for the money.
1: Mm.
2: This is basically then a human right.
1: Yes.
2: If you don't have the right to own property unencumbered, and not encumbered just by the state, but by squatters, you're not a free man.
1: Now, this property manager apparently gave the occupants until noon the following day to leave. So he, once the police did their thing, he tried to communicate with them, because it was apparently a child in there with these individuals. And he said he's going to take, the steps necessary, he said, to regain control, is what he said, the property, which included, Bruce, something you brought up. He said, I'm going to remove the doors. He said, I'm going to take out whatever windows I can try to take out to make you as uncomfortable as possible in this experience. But then again, that sets up a possible confrontation when you do things like that.
2: Yeah, I would go further. I'd say you no longer have heat paid for by me, have air conditioning paid for by me, you don't have electricity paid for by me. Guess what? The TV subscriptions,
1: they're
2: canceled. That's it. You don't have any of the amenities that go along with this place. You want to get water out of the kitchen sink? Sorry, it's been shut off. You have nothing there.
1: But to make them go through all of that.
2: It's absolute crock.
1: It's a nightmare.
2: I'm having trouble keeping my language.
1: I know
2: here.
1: You are. I'm trying to keep
2: this. My best.
1: I'm trying to keep this also from getting more towards the, I keep saying the Brian Neiman approach, which is the more physical approach to this. But
2: I think you should be, look, I love being, I have no problem with physical if you're going to hire a security team.
1: Yes.
2: Under your authority.
1: Yes.
2: To come in and do this.
1: You do that with evictions. Yeah, like when the sheriff shows up, the sheriff will go into your property if the person is not paying rent and physically take things out. And put them on the street.
2: I would suggest then the same process should occur here.
1: Yeah.
2: The same
1: but
2: process.
1: They pay rent, or apparently they can produce where they're not behind in anything.
2: Fine.
1: So that's the problem.
2: They're not behind in anything. Paying to who?
1: Exactly.
2: It's fraud.
1: Exactly. But then you got to prove
2: it. I'm sorry. You've been defrauded. I didn't sign that lease. Yep. You are not allowed here.
1: Yep.
2: No offense. But get out of Dodge. This is my home. And you've been defrauded. You need to take it to court, not me. You need to leave my home. You need to not cost me anything to leave my home. Just go away.
1: There's been an industry apparently created with these fraudulent lease people that, and I'm not, you know, you should know better. You should know better. You know, caveat emptor, the buyer beware. But there is an industry of people that take advantage of people like this and make them think they're getting something, a great deal, moving into a place like this.
2: Yeah, we'll give you a house that in the open market would rent for $5,000 a month. You're going to get for $1,500 a month.
1: Now your eyebrows should go, wait a minute.
2: I like you, you know.
1: Exactly.
2: And I know you're just struggling.
1: You got a kid.
2: $1,500, all right. That'll be fine. And we'll talk about escalating it in 2 years. Well, you know, gift horse.
1: I was born at night, but it wasn't last night. So, you know, I'm just saying, your antenna should go up. And that's why I say a lot of people that get stung like this have a little larceny in their heart, I say. When they are getting almost something for nothing, you should be able to see that there's, as you say, you know, a Trojan horse situation. But anyway, this is the latest story. I wanted to bring it up because apparently the legislation that we keep passing, because there's been more than one bill, Bruce, has gone through Annapolis, is not stopping this. It's creating more penalties. But it's not stopping it. It doesn't have you an immediate answer when the police show up. When the police show up, they leave, and you're dealing with it.
2: Yeah. By the way, we have 2 seconds here to pass something along.
1: Sure.
2: Because we've been talking about off the air. Peebo Bryson, great singer, passed away. Born 1951. He, Celine Dion, heartbroken by death. They sang together.
1: Oh, Beauty and the Beast will be forever.
2: Yeah.
1: This will be forever. That's one of those songs forever.
2: Just wonderful. Collaborated with all kinds of singers like Luther Vandross, Sissy Houston, you know. So it's...
1: Legendarily, everybody, once again, for those of a certain generation like myself, he made my experience as a teenager wonderful when it came to how I would express myself to the other gender.
2: Yeah.
1: It made it very easy for me. I didn't have to say a word, just slap on some Peebo. it made a wonder of a difference, everyone. Coming up.
2: Changing your first name to Peebo during that time.
1: Oh my goodness. California's primaries are still being, the votes are still being counted, Bruce. We're going to talk about where things kind of stand at the state and local level. I'm talking maybe about 6 states yesterday voting. We'll get into those elections too. I like 6.
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4: Traffic and weather.
5: There's an accident on Route 50 eastbound just after Oceanic Drive. If you're heading toward the Bay Bridge right now, the left lane is taken away. A lot of damage, too, with this particular accident. So just a heads up as you make your approach to the bridge span. Meantime, looks like we're still dealing with the crash on 95 North at Route 100. Delays still continue to really build coming up for 175. There's also the accident activity on the inner loop of the Beltway at Harford Road. Still trying to clear things out. Tow truck just arrived. It's the last one, I believe, now. Off to the right side and still seeing delays beginning from York Road as you come out of Towson. WBAL TV 11 weather. Sunny today, high of 83. Overnight, low of 59. Sunny skies tomorrow, highs in the upper 80s. Currently, it is sunny and 65 here on TV Hill. 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
18: The Orioles have won 3 straight games as they continue their 4 consecutive series against AL East opponents. After last night's 4-2 win in Boston, manager Craig Albernaz said he was pleased with how the team has been improving in every facet of the game.
19: Yeah, everything. Yeah, we're playing great team baseball right now. Run the bases well. Defense has been outstanding. Starting pitching has been great. Bullpen has been keeping us afloat, especially when we weren't playing at our best. And offensively, we're starting to hit our stride, just not being one-dimensional. You know, we have the power, we have the thump, but now being able to play small ball, getting the bunt, moving the runners over, running the bases well, stealing bases. So it's just been a collective team game.
18: Tonight, it's game 2 for the Orioles and Red Sox at Fenway Park. Chris Bassitt is on the hill for the Birds. First pitch is at 6:45. You can listen to the game right here on WBAL with pregame beginning after the news at 5:30. I'm Valerie Preactor on the home of the Baltimore Orioles. 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
1: In the next hour, everyone, after the 9:30 news, some state laws took effect June the 1st, Bruce. And one of those that took effect is going to require the State Department of Education to figure out how to get AI in the classroom, you know, where kids aren't cheating with it, where they can actually use it in terms of positively. So we're going to talk about how to do that. Like how does AI get incorporated in the classroom where it's positive? Mm-hmm. And after 9 o'clock news, coming up on July the 1st, everyone, while these new laws and everything are taking effect, you're going to pay even more for gas prices than you pay right now. Why? Because one of the most cowardly things I've ever seen in my whole time in just looking at politics, where Annapolis legislators voted not to vote on raising your gas tax, Bruce, but to index it to inflation. So guess what? When that goes up, your gas prices go up. That's wonderful. So we're going to talk about that and get people to weigh in. Should we be relieved? Like, should legislators just give us a break? It's not supposed to be a lot, by the way, but should they just say, no, we're not going to do that. You know, just, you guys are paying enough already. Don't do that. So we'll talk about that at 9 o'clock and open the lines. Right now, though, we're looking at some states that voted yesterday, yeah. Bruce. And one of the states that voted, we have mentioned it, was California. And they have this alluded to jungle primary system where the top two that end up winning in whatever the race is, a local race, state race, they end up being in the general election. And so far with the votes in, it's too early to call still, according to some, but they can at least, you know, say who's advancing. Karen Bass, the current mayor of L.A., herself having a bunch of problems when it came to those fires last year, she is definitely advancing. She's got 34% of the vote, followed by this guy, Pratt, who is the social media guy. He's, one of those individuals. He is looking like he's going to finish second. And then at the state level, Steve Hilton, one of the Republican candidates running, he's leading right now with 27.8%. And Javier Becerra, the former congressman from California and former Health and Human Services Secretary under Biden, he's got 25. So it's shaping up to be that in those races.
2: Yeah. They don't have ranked choice, thank goodness. No. But some states are thinking
1: New York
2: ranked
1: City.
2: Choice.
1: Remember the mayor's race? They used it for the first time in New York City.
2: And they were got Mondami. Yep. So that's what you got.
1: That's true.
2: I mean, this is the problem with that.
1: Yeah.
2: The idea that you can have a guy you want to vote for, and then ranked choice means you get to choose your second, third choice.
1: Right, and then they get all of your votes.
2: Yeah, it's just Sorry, this is a very strange way of electing people.
1: It is.
2: I think there's nothing firm to see so far out of California.
1: Right.
2: The race that I find most fascinating is a gubernatorial race with Steve Hilton.
1: Hmm.
2: I think that he actually has a chance of pulling it off.
1: I put it this way. He's going to make it competitive. You just look at the Democratic registration and independent, similar to here in Maryland, as opposed to Republican registration. And you got to get those independents. If he's going to win, Steve Hilton will make it really extremely competitive, Bruce. He's got to get those independents.
2: Yeah.
1: He just has to get them.
2: Well, yeah, because you don't win in California or in this state.
1: Exactly.
2: If you're a conservative of any kind.
1: Right.
2: Unless you have them. He's incredibly articulate, very interesting guy on the stump. Is very clear as to what he believes, and he's not afraid to say what he believes.
1: Right.
2: There are some people who find that very refreshing and very appealing. I know I do.
1: Well, particularly with California having so many negatives when it comes to business atmosphere, you have businesses leaving, where you have people physically leaving to go to states where they don't take so much of your money. So there's an argument to be made that the policies, or even the homeless, we're talking about the homeless situation. Homelessness in California is rampant.
2: Yeah.
1: And there are arguments, if you're running, that you should be able to make if you're running against that stuff.
2: Yeah, and he is indeed running against that stuff. And it's not just that people are leaving. You have more people leaving than are coming in.
1: Yeah.
2: So you have the migration of Californians elsewhere. Part of it is tax-driven, but part of it is quality of life.
1: Absolutely.
2: And that's what's really troubling Californians. They've been putting up with the high taxes, and that hasn't scared them away. But the quality of life, particularly under Gavin Newsom, has plummeted for the middle-class individual in California. They're saying, I can do what I do
1: elsewhere.
2: In a state like South Carolina or Florida,
1: yep,
2: or Texas, or any of maybe 30 other states, and I can keep more of my money.
1: Yeah.
2: I can keep it in my pocket, where California keeps finding new ways to tax me.
1: Let's talk about another election that occurred last night, and it's in the state of Iowa. This is a state that President Trump, has carried. It was a few years ago Obama carried Iowa, but that's going back a little bit. But anyway, the governor's race is one where, and President Trump so far, when it's come to governors, senators, and House members, okay, just those three categories, he's been perfect. Everybody he has endorsed has won. There might be a problem in Iowa. There's this Zach Lawn, who currently right now, Bruce, is leading a Randy Feenstra, who is President Trump's selection. Now, it's very close. It's 37.8% to 37%. And there's a third candidate in there that might have made it a problem. That candidate got like 14%. But anyway, it just goes to show you President Trump's, again, power when it comes to an endorsement. He's been perfect so far in those three categories. President, governor, senator, and member of the House, Congress.
2: Yeah, when you talk about some of the ones on the East Coast, you're taking a look at New Jersey. The primary results there set up pretty much of a high-stakes November,
1: mm-hmm,
2: the way that some of the primaries have worked out. You have primary results in New Jersey setting up key November matchups. You had for some of the districts, you have District 7.
1: Yes, the one.
2: You have
1: Tom Keene.
2: Yep. And you have some of these people are winning big, and some of them are just kind of hanging in there.
1: And again, the Tom Keene one, everybody, Tom Keene Jr., who is the son of the former governor of the state of New Jersey, Republican. He represents Bedminster, which is President Trump's, mm-hmm, what he owns there. And he has been missing for 90 days in Washington, D.C. Nobody knows what's happening. People won't say what's going on. The Speaker of the House must know. Mike Johnson said, he'll be back as soon as he can. But the bottom line is that sets up a run. Whoever's running against him, I'm saying, look, you want to vote for me, you want to vote for the absent congressman.
2: Yeah.
1: Who do you want to vote for?
2: He's won his primary. He is going to be the candidate on
1: the
2: GOP
1: one.
2: Side. And it looks like Bennett's going to be the candidate on the Democrat side. And you still have a couple of more oddball races to take a look at. In Maine, of course, you have the guy with the Nazi tattoo.
1: What do you know about that? And you also have what Senator Zirkin was talking about, with somebody who is basically supporting terrorists running. Coming up, everybody, gas prices. We know what they are. They're starting to come down a little bit, but according to this, a lot of analysts are going to go back up again.
2: Okay.
1: What about this rise because of state taxes? We'll get into it. Yes, and it's that time, everybody. Time to give away a four-pack of tickets to an Orioles game this season. That's right. It's Hot Bird Summer. I'm going to tune in every morning in June, and just like right now, you're going to win four tickets. between June and August, sometimes celebrating family Sundays at the park. If you are texting number four, Earl scored four runs last night. Texting number four, 410-467-9225. 410-467-9225. You're going to win a four-pack of tickets to an Orioles game this year.
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20: Traffic and weather.
5: The cleanup continues from a crash on 95 North at Route 100 in Howard County. Delays remain coming up from 175. It looks like the crash on 295 northbound at Route 100 now in the clearing stages, but still seeing a slight delay coming up from 175 because of that crash. There's also an accident reportedly on 50 eastbound right after Oceanic Drive, approaching the bridge span off to the left side of the road there. And it looks like that crash is finally cleared on the inner loop of the Beltway just after Hartford Road. All lanes have now reopened, and traffic's will be much, much better as you head over toward Parkville. But just got word of a crash on 95 South near Eastern Avenue. WBAL TV 11 weather. Sunny today, high of 83, overnight low of 59. Sunny skies tomorrow, highs in the upper 80s. Currently, it is sunny and 69 here on TV Hill. 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
1: You know, I don't know how you feel about artificial intelligence, Bruce, when it comes to, you know, trusting it or working with it. 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Some people say keep it out entirely. Are you like that polar with it?
2: No, I'm sorry. I'm a little bit too much of a fan of the Terminator movies. 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Artificial intelligence, yes, has me a little concerned. It does, because when do we get to the point where it becomes self-aware?
1: Well,
2: how much intelligence do we want it to actually have?
1: We'll get to all that coming up after the news at 9:30.
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18: Sunny 64. Good morning. I'm Caitlin Bancroft. A delay in counting votes and election results is possible due to that massive mail-in ballot error, according to state election officials, and what we know about a fight on the light rail this weekend. These stories coming up first. ABC News.
23: From ABC News, I'm Alex Stone in Los Angeles this morning, where vote counting is underway right now after last night's primary vote. And this morning, only one candidate is confirmed moving forward in one of the two big races in this state.
24: We are going to work together to make sure that this city thrives.
23: LA Mayor Karen Bass has enough votes to move forward this morning. Her challenger is not yet set, although former reality TV star Spencer Pratt, a registered Republican, is leading to be her challenger. And in the governor's race, while the two who will advance to November are not yet confirmed, Fox News host Steve Hilton, endorsed by President Trump, is leading in the vote count coming in. Hilton saying overnight,
25: change is coming to California.
23: Now, a full vote count here in California could take a while, as California is one of eight states that mails every voter a ballot, and ballots now have a week to get back. Counties have 13 days to count all of the ballots. I'm Alex Stone in L.A. this morning. Now with more news, Here's Sherry Preston.
6: In Bakersfield, California, an unknown number of people are being held hostage inside a bank. The man holding them there also threatening to detonate a bomb. ABC's Melissa Adan is nearby.
8: Authorities do not have a motive at this time as to why this man was making bomb threats inside of that bank. But what we know from police are that those people inside are in good health. We're told by police there have been no reported injuries.
6: The Trump administration continuing to insist a deal to end the war with Iran is close. However,
9: the U.S. and Iran overnight trading heavy fire after the U.S. struck an empty oil tanker that it said was trying to breach its blockade. That then set off a string of attacks by both sides, with Iran firing ballistic missiles at neighboring U.S. military bases in Bahrain and Kuwait. Now, none of their missiles hit their targets, but Kuwait's airport was severely damaged.
6: ABC's Mary Bruce, a Ukrainian drone striking an oil terminal in St. Petersburg, Russia, setting it on fire. This is ABC News.
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10: At 9:02, good morning. I'm Caitlin Bancroft. We starred at the Commitment 2026 desk this morning. Maryland election officials warning about the ripple effects of that mail-in ballot error where thousands of ballots needed to be replaced.
7: The mailing out of those incorrect mail-in ballots could have a real impact on when winners are announced from Maryland's primary later this month.
11: You know, tight races might be, delayed in who is declared a winner.
7: That's State Elections Administrator Jared DeMarinis from the Board of Elections here in Annapolis, as replacement mail-in ballots are still arriving in voters' mailboxes, with primary election day now less than 3 weeks away, causing for the potential of canvassing delays, which could lead to delays in calling the winners in some races.
10: That's WBAL Scott Wyckoff reporting. A fight on a Baltimore light rail has led to pleas for more security. Courtney Upperman says she was with family on the light rail over the weekend when a fight broke out between a man and a younger person who was with a group.
22: It was a gentleman, from my understanding of the situation, had got bumped by another fellow, and he ended up getting really angry, and they ended up fist fighting over it.
10: Upperman says eventually everyone got separated and police showed up at another stop. Charges could be upgraded for the woman accused of beating a Baltimore City transportation worker to death. The trial for Kiana Bonaparte was set to begin yesterday, but lawyers tell WBAL that the medical examiner has since ruled Gregory Turnipseed's death a homicide, meaning Bonaparte's charges are expected to be upgraded from assault to homicide. In Anne Arundel County, a man had to be flown to the hospital after an apparent explosion near Annapolis. County fire officials say they got the call to a house on Friends Road off of Cape St. John Road. When crews arrived, they found no sign of a fire, but they found the man suffering from injuries that indicated some type of explosion. Over what exactly happened is still under investigation. And in Baltimore County, it's currently experiencing a Verizon outage that's affecting several call centers.
26: The county says some callers may experience extended hold times or be unable to reach staff even though they are hearing normal menu prompts. Officials say for police, fire, or medical emergencies, call 911. Our residents are encouraged to use online services, email, or visit county offices in person when possible. And the county is working with Verizon to restore normal operations, and updates will be posted on the county's website. Taylor Bennett, WBAL News Radio 1090 and FM 101.5.
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4: Traffic.
5: The cleanup continues from an accident on the BW Parkway heading northbound right at Route 100. It looks like it's now in the clearing stages, but some delays remain coming up from 175, 95 north at Route 100. That crash activity still there, and it's still causing delays coming up from 175. Looks like that's been pushed over toward the right shoulder. Meantime, seeing some slow-moving traffic now on the outer loop of the Beltway between Perrine Parkway and Providence Road. Just a brief tap on the brakes through that stretch. And still sluggish on the outer loop of the Beltway between 795 and Liberty Road. I'm Tony Thornton, WBAL News Radio 1090 and FM 101.5.
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4: Weather.
12: Lots of sunshine today and warmer with a high of 83 degrees. Tonight, skies will stay clear and it does stay mild too, with temperatures falling back into the mid to upper 50s all the way through early Thursday morning. Then Thursday afternoon, partly to mostly sunny and even warmer with a high of 88. Low 90s, but partly sunny on Friday, and we'll continue that trend of 90 degree temperatures even into Saturday. I'm meteorologist Alina Lee on WBAL News Radio 1090 and FM 101.5.
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1: If I remember correctly, Bruce Elliott, when it came to how Maryland, our state, taxes gasoline at the state level, we were number 3 or number 4, like, of all the states when it comes to how much we tax. We sit at 46 cents. So when you go to the gas station and you start figuring out, man, it's getting expensive to buy gas, 46 cents of every gallon is your state tax. Now, the feds dump in another 18.4 cents to what the federal. So altogether, when it comes to taxes, you're paying over 60 cents of what you pay at the gas pump, which is why so many states fluctuate in terms of price. So you get a headache with that. But come to find out, everyone, come July the 1st, because of the way that we do our taxes on gasoline, it's going to be a little bit more. Now, it's not a lot more. It's going to go from 46 cents to 46.6. So, because, it's just 0.6. Well, that's my money. It might be a little bit of some bruises, my money. But it's going to go up. Because of this phenomenon that allows our state gas tax to go up without anybody voting for it, in other words, it only goes up because inflation goes up and we have indexed our gas tax, Bruce, to inflation, so no fingerprints are ever on it. That's it, just right. Goes, what do you want me to do? I didn't do anything. It just went up because the inflation went up. We're going to face this. So there's a call now, everyone, by the Republicans in the House of Delegates. I'm just about sure the state senate is with them, too. Hirsch, didn't get a chance to ask Steve Hirsch earlier. But what they're calling for, Bruce, is that if there's a special session, and I want to get your take on this out there, 410-467-WBAL. You can give us a call or text us on the greensolutionsmodeling.com text line, 410-467-9225. If there's a special session, which many people think there will be, called by the legislature around congressional redistricting, then the issue on the table should be no increase in the gas tax. We should not, that 0.6, now people should say, we should have maybe have a holiday for the whole 46, like some other states doing, but we know Maryland's not going to do that.
2: Yeah.
1: But at a minimum, don't increase the gas tax.
2: Yeah, we are number 7.
1: Is it 7
2: of all the states?
1: Okay.
2: Well, we're very close to Michigan. We're 46.2, they're 48.2.
1: Okay.
2: But you take a look at California or Illinois. Illinois is 66 cents.
1: Gee,
2: I had no idea. And the California is almost 71 cents, 70.9.
1: That's why their price is so high.
2: Yep, exactly right. Then you have,
1: man,
2: from top down to us, California, Illinois, Washington, Pennsylvania, Indiana, Michigan, Maryland. And then, of course, on the other end, Alaska, 8 cents per gallon.
1: How are they making it? How are they surviving? Look, the issue, everyone, is that we are right now seeing gas prices come down a little bit because of, a lot of different things on the market seem to think that it might be a peace deal with Iran. Who knows? But you have experts like the vice president over at ExxonMobil, who was at this conference last week, Bruce, saying that based on the strategic petroleum reserve that we tapped into, based on the international energy aid, whatever, the IEA, they tapped into something too. That's running out. That stuff is running out. And because of the Strait of Hormuz being closed and all the pressure points around the world, we could see gas go up to $160 per barrel in the next couple of months. Everybody, that 0.6 cents, that's going to make a difference at some point if you're talking about $5 a gallon or something like that. So what I'm saying is this is to me is an appropriate, in an election year, an appropriate time to see who is where. Like, put people on the spot. Why won't you support at least not increasing the 0.6 of it? Like, 46 to 46.6. No, don't do that. And make it an election issue. Make it something that people have to vote on.
2: Yeah, I would think, look, it's always great for a legislator, whether it's state or at federal level, to pass something that's simply going to take care of raises all by itself because of inflation.
1: It's cowardly.
2: Well, they've done that here. They've done it in the federal level. In the House, I'm not sure about the Senate, where their salaries go up simply because
1: without a touch,
2: they don't have to do anything about it. It simply magically happens.
1: That's cowardly too.
2: I think so too. When you have so much of our money being going out the door for fuel, to have a gas tax of 46 cents per gallon, and then have coupled with that the absolute refusal of the Democrats in Annapolis to say, we need a holiday.
1: Right.
2: I mean, we're just not going to charge you for the next month or whenever the gasoline gets this expensive. Sorry, we're going to step back because
1: give
2: we
1: don't think
2: we're going to give you some kind of a break here because we realize it can be a killer for people who make their living on the road.
1: Now,
2: imagine filling your gas tank if you're an 18-wheeler.
1: Oh, my God. A diesel, everyone, and I do have the number. Let me go back for a second while I'm talking about this. You look at diesel prices, which were approaching $6 a gallon across the country. It's now down to $5 and something as it relates to what diesel is being paid. But diesel prices here in Maryland, let me get to this press release from the House folks talking about this. So our gas goes 46 to 46.6. Diesel is going to go from 46.75 to 47.45. And again, if you're in that business, if you're doing this on a regular daily basis, that cent more or, you know, whatever that ends up being is a huge difference maker in your ability to be profitable or not.
2: You're talking $200 to fill your tank.
1: Exactly. But you're doing it over and over again. You're not like a regular driver. They're doing this daily. Let's get Michelle in Baltimore. Michelle, good morning. You're on WBAL with Bruce Elliott and me. What do you think about at least a little bit of a break here, Michelle?
0: Yes. Good morning, Bruce and C4. I actually just want to just a layout story that thank you for, one, explaining the taxes that you do see on that board. No one could ever explain that to me, but so that I know how it works.
1: Okay.
0: However, I am going to be on the road again soon, and the fees are outrageous.
2: Yeah.
0: But we have to deal with this for the moment. But that, to me, is a big issue. So we need to kind of make decisions based on our pocketbook at this point, because that's not going to change, but we have to adjust. So I'm on a waiting pattern to even purchase a vehicle. Between the registration, the gas.
1: I hear you.
0: It's a lot.
1: Let me ask you this, though, Michelle. We're in an election year this year where people are going to be knocking on doors this summer, coming around, trying to get people's votes. And to me, this should be an issue they're confronted with. It's an everyday issue. Can't you in Annapolis do without our 0.6 cents? Like, can't you just wipe that out and say we're not going to deal with it?
0: Absolutely. That 0.6 adds to the 6% increase on the dollar tax, which adds to the fees that we are still paying and rolling with the punches with. And it's almost like they are numb to what we're going through. And that is not right. And that's the part that is nonsense. It makes no sense that they don't understand our plight here.
1: Well, they don't have to until you don't vote for them, Michelle. Thank you for the call. They're not going to understand, Bruce, until it pains them politically.
2: When we ask for a tax holiday on this kind of stuff, we're told we cannot possibly afford it. And this is the same state and the same governor who's added employees at the state level.
1: 5,000 or more is what the number we heard.
2: You can't afford to give us a tax holiday, but you need 5,000 new employees. To do what?
1: Well, here's the deal. He claimed, if you remember, when he came into office, that Governor Larry Hogan left the cupboard bare. I don't know if you remember that language, where they said because of Governor Hogan's reluctance to fill vacant, he didn't fire anybody. He just didn't fill vacant positions that he felt weren't necessary to fill. So when Governor Moore and him came in, they said, he left the cupboard bare. We got to fill this up. Well, that's how you eliminate a $5 billion. They came into office with almost a $5 billion surplus and wiped it out. wiped it out because you end up, they took $3 billion that was set aside that was one-time money. We got to get that. It was $3 billion one-time COVID money. Then the $2 billion was in the rainy day fund, which the governor overage had there. That got wiped out in a year and a half. And yet that issue of many to me would be one. If I were putting a campaign together against Governor Westmore, I would play those clips of when the governor came in and it's actually sounded this, thanking Governor Hogan for leaving such a tremendous surplus in the kitty. And now it's gone. That's a campaign issue.
2: Well, I think he's very vulnerable, Shetty. He keeps saying, oh, no, I'm not running. Well, he's doing all those things the people who are running are doing. But let's assume that the better angels take care of him. And he says, yeah, I'm going to run after all. I think he's vulnerable on this issue, among others, on a general sense that he doesn't always tell us the truth.
1: How about $1.6 billion in tax increases, like Michelle just talked about? Have you paid your registration recently? I urge people.

0: the titling fee, like all these things have been increased. And you don't feel it until you use it, until you go there and do it.
1: Yeah. Well, you know, it's a living.
0: Somebody's got to do it. 410-467-WBAL. Once again, when it comes to the gas tax potential increase, well, not potential, it's going to, July the 1st, of going from 46 cents per gallon to 46.6, oh, see, 4.6. But again, that's my money. Why not? Why can't we get, if they have a special session, a break on that? Say, yeah, no, we're not going to allow that to increase, as opposed to take it and put it in somebody's budget. Anyway, we're going to get your take in a moment.
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4: There's an accident up in Fullerton. It's on Bel Air Road at Rossville Boulevard. Police and response are on the scene. They've cleared the accident on the BW Parkway northbound at Route 100. It looks like they've also cleared the crash on Route 50 eastbound just after Oceanic Drive heading toward the Bay Bridge as well, which is good news. Right now, there's two lanes open in the eastbound direction across the Bay Bridge, and traffic's moving well as you head over toward Kent Island. 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WBAL TV 11 weather. Sunny today, high of 83. Overnight, low of 59. Sunny skies tomorrow, highs in the upper 80s. Currently right now, it's 71 and sunny here on TV Hill. 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
0: You know, when it comes to what we are obligated to do as citizens, Bruce, most people understand that you get taxed by government in order to produce services. Mm-hmm. And we know in order to repair roads, bridges,
1: yep,
0: all that stuff, we've got to pay a certain amount in terms of taxes. But then there's a level.
1: Yeah.
0: There's a level that's exorbitant. And 46 cents per gallon, which is what we pay because of the indexing of inflation on the state gas tax. You mentioned we're seventh now in the country. Some other states must have lost their mind because I remember we were number three not too long ago. But when it comes to the potential for that to go up July the 1st in the climate that we're in, and the folks in Annapolis might have an opportunity in a special session to deal with that, there should be a push for it. And Republicans in the House, Delegate Jason Buckle, Delegate Jason Pippy, who are the Jesse Pippy, who is the minority whip and minority leader, are trying to get your attention and say, I know we're just Republicans, nobody listens, but guess what? You guys should get a break. You shouldn't be paying this. Shouldn't be paying this.
1: Well, I think it's a great campaign issue.
0: I think so, too.
1: Yeah, whether or not it's whether or not it's the issue that reaches people.
0: Right.
1: You always have trouble kind of gauging that. I'm not good at gauging which would be the most effective campaign issue. People tend to look at campaigns and elections how is my pocketbook looking?
0: Exactly.
1: And if this can be translated easily into a pocketbook issue, I think it could be very, very powerful.
0: Well, it depends on what the gas price is. See, to me, once we hit $4, that's kind of an emotional level for a lot of people, $4 a gallon. Now, we have kind of become accustomed, I guess, right now to $4 for the last month and a half. If things go as, you know, it's, once again, it's Exxon Mobil VP and others are suggesting, Bruce, by the end of this month, like we get to July the 1st and gas prices get to $4.50, let's say, I think this becomes a huge issue because $4.50 becomes another psychological like barrier. Your gas is already $4.50, and these folks won't cut you a break on points.
1: Yeah.
0: It becomes something I would yell and scream if I'm running for office as a Republican or against the establishment, I'm saying.

0: Well,
1: on
0: the state level, you can simply target the governor pretty effectively and saying this guy who has aspirations to do something else after he's governor, we're not quite sure what yet,
2: right.
0: But he clearly has aspirations, has managed to run our costs up. Do you want more of him and those who would vote as he wants them to vote in the legislature, or do you want a different path?
2: We are projected, after this year, when they put the budget together with our call bubble gum and duct tape and everything else together this year without having to significantly raise tax or anything, next year is projected, Bruce, that we would face between $2.7 and $3 billion deficit. The year after that, between $3.5 and $4 billion. You see where I'm going with this. Each year, because of our addiction to spending, the budget is going to explode. And so guess what they usually do when that happens? They come to us.
0: Oh,
2: they
0: yeah.
2: start figuring out how to get more money from us to pay the bills.
0: Well, of course, you follow the logic of this. They do that. And then those individuals in this society who can move will
2: yep.
0: move.
2: Yep.
0: They will say the tax burden is now just too high. And I'm going to go somewhere where the tax burden is less. There are the usual tax places people talk about going, but you don't have to go real far to get a tax burden that's less. You can go to Shrewsbury. I mean, it's not a big deal. For those people in the west of the state, they can go to West Virginia. They go to Harper's Ferry. People on the Eastern Shore, they can go to Dewey.
2: They can go very easily.
0: So,
2: easily.
0: I mean, it's, that we're not a state the size of Montana, and we're not broadcasting dead center. I mean, this is a fairly small physical state
2: yep.
0: with a lot of places to go. How many states do we border now? We're one, two, three, five states border us,
2: I believe. Five.
0: Yeah,
2: yes.
0: Because Virginia, West Virginia, Pennsylvania, Delaware. What am I missing?
2: What are you missing? Virginia, you got Virginia in there.
0: Yeah.
2: But at the end of the day, yeah. Bruce, when you look at why people, what their habits become when it comes to spending, it's very similar to me to cigarettes. When we increased the cigarette tax under Governor Schaefer back in the day, you saw they had to set up what I call the revenue police to try to stop you
0: oh,
2: from
0: yes.
2: going to other states to buy cigarettes.
0: Or furniture.
2: Exactly. All those things. But the point is taxation will drive some of your people who live in proximity close to other places to shop elsewhere.
0: I thought it was hilarious, actually. That was one of the funnier periods of time.
2: It was hilarious.
0: We're going to set ourselves up at the border. I'm sorry, you're bringing in an illegal sofa.
2: Let me see. Let me see what you got. What's in the back of your car? What?
0: Wait a minute.
2: A carton of cigarettes.
0: Wait a minute. You have two end tables here?
2: Where'd you get those
0: criminal?
2: From? But when it comes to where we are in our state in terms of spending, this is why they can't do these things. They refuse in the 90-day legislative session to look at where, and they claim, well, we cut here, we cut there. But you didn't cut enough to make a difference. Don't show me the fact that you've cut enough that you don't have to raise taxes. Show me you've cut enough so you can reduce spending. In Virginia, I mean, this state is still blue. I know it's got more competitive things going on than our state, Bruce, but they send checks back to their people yeah. in Virginia. They actually, last year, under Governor Youngkin, we'll see what happens this year under Governor Spanberger, but they sent checks to their, I'm not talking about $8, like a couple of hundred dollars to their citizens because they, and their budget is very similar. I mean, when I say budget, the things they spend on are very similar to ours. They just don't spend as much. They just don't.
0: Yeah, the idea somehow that we're going to keep people in this state who are the thinkers, the doers, the innovators, when they're given the opportunity to move elsewhere. Our budget this year is $70.9
2: yep.
0: billion. And I mean, that's what you're looking at, those kinds of numbers. Moving forward.
2: It's incredible. You know, the budget, well, I share this only because I got to tell some gray hair stories every once in a while to be that old man on the porch and say, do you remember when I was in Annapolis in 1995, the budget was $14 billion. And here we sit, you know, I know it's 30 years later, but we sit $71 billion from yeah. $14
0: billion. By the way, folks, coming up next half hour, C4 will tell you the right way to say, hey, you kids, get off my lawn.
2: I will. Got to say it gravelly.
1: Get off my lawn.
2: Do the Clint Eastwood. But when it comes to a report, to make your point even finer, Bruce, when it comes to a report that was issued by Democratic Comptroller Brooke Learman, just this last year we had on our show talking about it, over the last 13 years, Maryland gained 2 million residents, which sounds great. 13 mm-hmm. years, 2 million. Only problem with that is we lost 2.3 million.
0: Yeah.
2: Now, my math tells me that's a negative number. They have 300,000 people we lost. That's your problem, is that net loss that we're losing of wage earners, of senior citizens who want to keep their money. That's who's leaving.
0: It seems to me that somebody could be a hero in Annapolis and a hero to people here in this state would be the individual who's going to say, all right, here are the areas we should look at cutting because we're going to have to do one of a couple of things. If we don't, we're going to have to either... we have to cut spending.
2: We've got to.
0: Because we have to raise the taxes otherwise, and our taxes are high enough. We do not want to raise taxes again. So here are the places in the state budget we need to talk seriously about cutting.
2: Now, one of the ways.
0: If you think what might happen at the federal level, if you have one more Republican president, he's going to say, you know, the federal government's still too big, and it's all focused right around Prince George's County and Montgomery County. We have to diversify our departments to somewhere else in the country, and we have to shrink the size of the departments. That's going to be a whole lot more unemployed people in this state, or they'll leave.
2: They'll leave and follow where the jobs go.
0: Yeah.
2: One area, and if you want just a little bit of bright spot, we actually got a compliment from Vice President J.D. Vance on being able, Maryland, he said, and his own state, Ohio, to reduce the Medicaid rolls, to find Medicaid fraud. That's a huge area. If you're looking at cutting, going back to pre-pandemic Medicaid allotments, after we increased the Medicaid rolls under the pandemic, got it, you were worried about stuff. Let's go back to the era before the pandemic's over.
0: Yeah.
2: If we go back there, who knows how many millions we can save with that. Coming up, everybody, after the news, now that Bruce and I have solved the budget problem.
0: Your kids coming, get on my lawn.
2: Coming up after the news, artificial intelligence. Yes, Bruce, we're going to go to the world of the Terminator and figure out how to incorporate this because no wise state law says we got to do it. So we'll talk about AI coming into the classroom.
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4: Traffic and weather.
5: Traffic slows on 895 northbound in South Baltimore, making your way from the 895 spur, the Route 2 spur, up toward the Steel Bridge. Looks like there might be some construction activity just prior to the Steel Bridge, so traffic slows, especially as you make your approach to Poteet Street. 895 still very heavy and steady, heading southbound from Urban Avenue as you enter into the Harbor Tunnel. And sluggish on the outer loop of the Beltway between 795, making your way down toward Liberty Road. 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
6: Sunny, 68 at 9:30. Good morning. I'm Caitlin Bancroft. The MTA is investigating a reported fight that happened on a light rail train on Sunday. Officials say that fight involved an adult man and several juveniles. A witness says it started when two men bumped into each other. It turned into a fist fight, and that witness describing the scene as chaotic and noting that one man had visible injuries. One man severely injured in Anne Arundel County after an explosion. Fire officials say it happened at a home on Friends Road off Cape St. John Road. When crews arrived, they saw no visible signs of a fire, but found the man suffering from injuries from some type of explosion. That man was flown to the hospital in critical condition, and fire officials are now investigating. From the Commitment 2026 desk, Maryland election officials warning there may be a delay in vote counting and election night results due to the mail-in ballot error, which caused thousands of replacement ballots needing to be sent out. While the exact number of incorrect ballots sent is unknown, the state has replaced more than 447,000 ballots. Replacement ballots are still arriving in voters' mailboxes, which could lead to delays in canvassing on election night. From the ABC News desk, the curfew around a New Jersey ICE facility at the center of recent protests has been lifted. That's because Newark mayor is saying that protests the day before didn't result in any arrests. Demonstrators have gathered at the facility for nearly 2 weeks following reports of detainees going on a hunger strike due to inhumane living conditions. Lawmakers continue to try and shut down the facility. Tonight, the Orioles continue their road series with the Red Sox, with WBAL's pregame coverage beginning after the news at 5:30 and first pitch at 6:45. I'm Caitlin Bancroft, WBAL News Radio 1090 and FM 101.5.
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5: accident on the outer loop of the Beltway just before Bel Air Road. If you're coming off of 95 toward Towson, making your way onto the outer loop, the crash, it's actually partially blocks that ramp to Bel Air Road as well. So just a heads up, especially coming off that ramp from 95 southbound. Meantime, dealing with some slow traffic on 895 northbound in South Baltimore as you make your way toward the Steel Bridge. Looks like there's a possible work zone up there past Poteet Street, and still seeing delays off and on the outer loop of the Beltway between 795 and Liberty Road. 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
4: Weather.
6: Lots of sunshine today and warmer with a high of 83 degrees. Tonight, skies will stay clear and it does stay mild too, with temperatures falling back into the mid to upper 50s all the way through early Thursday morning. Then Thursday afternoon, partly to mostly sunny and even warmer with a high of 88. Low 90s, but partly sunny on Friday, and we'll continue that trend of 90 degree temperatures even into Saturday. I'm meteorologist Alina Lee on WBAL News Radio 1090 and FM 101.5.
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2: So, in a bunch of laws take effect June the 1st on Monday, Bruce Elliott. Yep. And, you know, when I say a bunch, a lot of them, more are going to take effect July 1st, and another group take effect October 1st. They have these phase-in approaches to how laws hit. One of them, though, that took place on Monday, I want to talk about with you in the audience, is the Artificial Intelligence Ready Schools Act. Doesn't that sound wonderful?
0: Yeah.
2: Artificial Intelligence Ready Schools Act. Now, what this is saying to our State Department of Education, we want you to figure out a way to incorporate artificial intelligence, AI, into the curriculum. So no longer we have stories like a couple came out of Anne Arundel County about a student who used AI to finish some work she did, and then the school board wanted to flunk her out, and she had to go to court and fight because she said that it was still her work even though AI did it. Anyway, having said that, there's been this battle going on around the country about removing, like, all technology from the classroom that is, you know, not pencil, paper, that type of thing that's tugging. But where do you weigh in on incorporating this into the curriculum as opposed to removing it?
0: Well, I don't know exactly. Look, this is a burden for teachers. It pops up everywhere, and it's just as articulate as you choose to have it.
2: Mm-hmm.
0: So for a teacher trying to figure out which report is written in AI and which report is actually written by the student, you're going to have difficulty doing this at some point. And I think it adds a burden for the teaching staff. And incorporating it simply complicates it further.
2: Okay.
0: Now, what I don't know is whether I'm really a troglodyte on this. Because, for example, I think that learning how to write in cursive is a good thing.
2: I do too.
0: I'm not sure it's taught anymore.
2: Well, it is now. They're bringing it back now. Not all across the state, but in Baltimore County, they're bringing it back because of the very reasons, Bruce, you're talking about, because it's more than just the writing part of it. It's what it does academically in different arenas.
0: Correct.
2: For you.
0: Yeah, and I think that in the same fashion that computers made slide rules obsolete, but the studies showed that scientists who used slide rules, NASA scientists who used slide rules, were much better at estimating an outcome than people who used, than the scientists who were using the early Texas Instrument computers. I mean, they put them side by side, and those individuals who used the slide rules were just better at it. I think we're at the risk of losing skills that we currently have and just assume that we have because AI is going to do it for us.
2: Now, the law that they have passed, I just told you about, also provides professional development in artificial intelligence, AI, for educators and school leaders. It incorporates AI literacy, they say, into workforce preparation and computer science standards for K-12 students. Now, here's where I am on this, Bruce. I know that there is a battle that teachers and everybody have been going through with cell phones in the classroom. We've tried to take them out for a variety of reasons that are positive. But the whole world that these students are going into has artificial intelligence now. I mean, you go to any workplace here at WBAL, you can use ChatGPT to help you do a variety of things when you're preparing for a show or doing different things. So it's ubiquitous in our world. I don't think you win eliminate or put it this way, removing it entirely. I think it should be incorporated to some degree because that's the real world these kids are going in.
0: Yeah, it is, but I'm just not quite sure how to effectively incorporate it. That's what I mean. I don't know if I'm a real troglodyte on this because I don't see how you can just incorporate it in some places. That's like being a little bit pregnant.
2: That's true.
0: You know, I mean, either you are or you're not.
2: But that you will be, but you will be with controls. What I'm saying is the only way that you can do this, and I don't know a lot about it, but I've heard about this, Bruce, that you can actually have an AI, artificial intelligence thing that monitors the use of AI. Like there's something you can use that will actually show that students have crossed the line or used too much of it in their work product. So that way you can almost police it with AI, if that makes sense.
0: Yeah, no, actually, I'm aware of that. I've done no reading on it at all, but I did stay at a Holiday Inn Express. So that should pretty
2: actually
0: much qualify
2: you.
0: Me.
2: That helps you. Yeah. That qualifies for a variety of things. But it's the world that we've got to prepare our children for to compete globally. Look, China and all these other countries, the reason we're having this data center, whole race with data centers, is because from a national security and standpoint of the United States, we've got to keep up with countries that are pushing forth artificial intelligence. The White House today has come out with some directives for if you're going to produce something in the United States that's AI, like, you know, brand new artificial intelligence, the government wants like 30 days or whatever to review it to determine national security issues. We're in this world, is my point, where all these new things are coming out involving artificial intelligence. How can we not start presenting it? Maybe not in elementary school, because the argument Brian and I were having, maybe you don't introduce it grades 1 through 5, but starting in sixth grade, middle school, definitely. You start bringing it a part of the curriculum so that they don't walk out, because they're using it when they go home. You know, they walk out with some skill set associated with it.
0: Well, what skill set's necessary?
2: That's why. That's why the Annapolis basically gave it to the State Board of Education. That you guys figure it out.
0: Yeah, because I don't know if there's a skill set necessary. Yeah. If you want to use AI, you just click on use AI.
2: What about people
0: AI.
2: Working in data centers? Don't they have to have some skill if you want to work in a data center?
0: Well, they have to have electricity and water, too. That's why I'm against data centers, damn it.
2: I just know that we are in a part of our existence where the computer and the abilities of this stuff are you can't calculate where this is whole going. ABC this week had an artificial intelligence expert on, Bruce, maybe about 3 months ago, because Brian and I were talking about it. And this guy said, what you've got to prepare for, everyone, is there's going to be a day where artificial intelligence is going to create other artificial intelligence. And that artificial intelligence that it creates will set its own goals, will set its own...
0: It'll become self-aware.
8: Sorry, Dave. I'm afraid I can't do that.
0: Precisely. And
2: at that point, though, Bruce, then we don't matter. Like, it's not that AI would do anything to us, but guess what? It wouldn't care. Because their whole goals wouldn't be driven by what it does to us, like what impact it has on humanity. So, you know, I don't mean to run you off. Like a bug.
0: We would be an unnecessary system.
2: If you ever saw Star Trek, the original movie, you had Voyager, carbon units. We become carbon units. Carbon unit,
0: yes,
2: we don't need you, carbon
0: really,
2: unit.
0: Exactly. That's what I'm concerned about.
2: That makes this argument. It's funny. So having said that, why not have our kids controlling it, like to the point where we're training them how to avoid Hal, to avoid we're not doing it Hal.
0: You know, it's like a pit bull.
2: Yes, it is.
0: You know, I mean, all the pit bulls I've known, they're really nice.
2: Until they're not.
0: And, yes.
2: Until they're not.
0: Right. So they're nice.
2: That was
0: nice,
2: the sweetest dog in the world.
0: The world.
2: it's true.
0: This is what I'm talking about here.
2: But
0: there's a nice AI until it took over the world.
2: Okay, but do you ignore it? I guess do you keep it on the sidelines to the point where it is going to happen regardless of your acknowledgement or not?
0: No, but I'm not quite sure how you put controls on it. And until we have a better handle on how to put controls on it, I think we need to proceed very cautiously. Let's take your scenario.
2: Yes.
0: If indeed AI begins to develop its own AI,
2: mm-hmm.
0: and
2: its
0: they determine that really they have no particular use for us,
2: right in the way.
0: Then what decisions do we leave to AI? Do we leave decisions on which crops to grow
2: to
0: AI?
2: How about life and death?
0: Oh, exactly.
2: How about somebody that's in a hospital, life or death?
0: Yeah, the AI gets to determine this. I am very hesitant to go down this path. I just want a lot more controls on this stuff than we currently have. I know, it sounds like I'm a troglodyte. It sounds like I'm
2: anti-science.
0: I'm a Luddite, anti-science guy, you know?
2: No, you're not. What you are is careful. And to me, that's why having the State Department of Education come up with rules and structure around this. Now, in this WBLTV story on this, Howard County has already started, they say, beginning to try to integrate AI into classrooms. Now, they have to, you know, do what they do with the state once the state comes on board with it. But they have something called Gemini AI accounts that are,
0: yes.
2: they say, education-based. So
0: I have them on my phone.
2: A Gemini AI
0: yes.
2: account? Well, that's what they're using a little bit, not a lot, using in Howard County. Let's get Ron and Towson on this. Ron, good morning. You're on WBA with Brown and me. Can we incorporate AI educationally, Ron, to your standpoint?
9: Here's my problem with all that, is that I think kids need to learn basic skills. They need to learn, like, how to add, multiply, divide, subtract, percentages. They need to learn the basic skills. And my fear is that if AI gets introduced too soon, they'll never learn any of that, and they'll just rely on the AI.
2: Okay, so skip elementary school, Ron. What about middle school?
9: Well, I maybe gradually, kids, their tendency is to want to take shortcuts.
2: Sure.
9: I would just be very cautious. It's an incredible tool. Just real quickly, I work in IT and I write code. And, mm-hmm. Of course, I knew how to write all the code manually. Now the AI is writing code that would take me a day to write. It's writing it in a minute. Now, because I know the code, I can check for hallucinating.
2: Right.
9: And it's very interesting. There's a little disclaimer that says this AI tool can make mistakes, double check the responses. And I have to do that.
2: Mm-hmm.
9: But it's a massive time saver for people. So there's no doubt for people that already have the skills, seasoned professional, it's a great tool.
2: All right. Well, let me stop you for a second, though, Ron. You're saying seasoned professional. What if you have a novice that is coming into your field? They still couldn't use AI to help them, you know, do things?
9: Yeah, they can, but I don't think they're going to be as effective because AI, right now, the AI that we have that I'm using, like literally right now, is it presupposes you know what you need to ask the AI tool. And a novice might not know what to ask.
2: But you and I both know that AI will improve, though, Ron and Bruce. You know it's going to improve. So as it improves, my point is, are you going to simply ignore it or just incorporate it as it improves?
9: Yes. I mean, we're entering a bold, brave new world that's uncharted. So my big fear is that you're not going to learn the basic skills and you're going to rely on it too much and you're not going to be able to evaluate it. And that's where I think, like, it's really helping people that really are seasoned professionals.
2: I hear you.
9: Okay.
0: Ron, I have a question for you. Have you ever said, come with me if you want to live?
9: No, but I yell at it sometimes.
2: Well, Ron, you can expect movie references like this to go throughout this whole topic, Ron. Thank you very much. All I really wanted to introduce to the discussion with this is the fact that this law that's took effect on Monday, that's going to have the State Department of Education, Bruce, puts parameters in place for introducing this. This is where we're going. That's the real introduction. This is not going to be a sidelines thing. We're in the game. We're in it.
0: Yeah. Here's a text. Hey, dinosaurs. yes. AI will have software to determine plagiarism and AI copy and paste to protect teachers. Why do you always think we are so helpless?
2: Well, see if how the texter listened to what I said. That's exactly what I said, Bruce, is that the educators will have AI to help determine how to use AI in that situation. And that, to me, is, texter, where I think this is going. You actually have that tool to help monitor the tool that you're using.
0: Mm-hmm. And the students will then determine how much of the AI they have to alter when they're doing their project in order for it to seem as if they did it themselves.
2: Do they still have to come with you to survive?
0: That's right.
2: More in a moment.
8: I'm sorry, Dave. I'm afraid I can't do that.
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4: Traffic and weather.
5: There's a disabled vehicle in the Fort McHenry Tunnel heading northbound. It's blocking the right lane of the right bore. So if you're making your way down from Key Highway, making your way into the tunnel, you're going to see just a bit of a slowdown. You can get over to the left side, and you should be able to get through without any incident. Meantime, there's a crash reported on 70 eastbound near Ellicott City. It's just prior to 29. Starting to see traffic stall right around Route 40, or begin to slow down, I should say, right around Route 40, making your way toward Marionsville Road. And then up ahead of you, you'll see some more congestion approaching the Beltway on 70 as well. 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WBAL TV 11 weather, sunny today, high of 83. Tonight, overnight, low of 59, and then tomorrow you'll see sunny skies, highs in the upper 80s. Currently, it's sunny and 73 here on TV Hill. 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
2: Bruce.
0: Good
2: He's
0: morning,
2: coming
0: gentlemen.
2: Up next from 10 to 2. And TJ, one of the stories we talked about, it happened yesterday during the day, and I don't know if you had a chance to deal with it while you were on air, but the judge hearing the case between Baltimore City and Inspector General Isabel Cummings basically ruled that the information a city solicitor wanted to keep, you know, from disclosing and keep it kind of quiet. No, we're going to make all of this public. Now, it's not the end of the case. Mm-hmm. But basically, as this is moving forward, it's not looking good for the city. My point is, at some point, should the city just basically, you know, stop this and say, can't we reach some type of agreement on stuff?
12: I've been saying it since the beginning. And you consider right now the momentum that the city has when you think about the violent crime. Huge momentum. There's a lot of stories this week talking about what happened in May as we get into the warmer months. I expect the trend to continue. Might see a tiny creep up in the warmer months of June, July, and August with everybody out
0: days. I'm not that tiny.
12: but the thing about it is, do you want to die on the hill of this and allow it to become something where if there's no there for people to speculate that there's there? I've been on that hill of have an agreement. Don't let it be forced out, because if something comes out, then I think if there ends up being some there, it overrides anything good that's been going on.
2: And the court may end up, and this Judge White may end up giving the Inspector General much more access. I mean, the ruling may be much more invasive.
12: Broader access. Yeah. And again, I find it kind of, in a lot of ways, kind of silly when you just think about it. It's almost like if you think an internal affairs department had restricted access as to what they could get access to when they're trying to determine or investigate whether somebody would use fraud, waste, and abuse or did something. You know,
0: Is that any different, though, than they say you can have your union rep with you if you're an IA?
12: And that's perfectly fine. And again, once again, if information is gathered that you want to challenge, you still have the right to do so. And this is not even at that phase. This is, you can't even see it to a point to argue it. It's the way you have to go about doing it. And it just seems like a very interesting place that you wouldn't want to be in right now.
2: But the judge is giving you signals. I mean, this is the second time in 3 weeks that a judge has basically told the city,
12: you better go and work it out before I work it out for you.
2: Exactly.
12: Yeah. And you might not like the way I work it out. Exactly. Yeah.
2: What you got coming up, TJ?
12: Yeah, so, you know, think about the National Guard. You remember here in Baltimore that there had been a lot of cries for National Guard here in Baltimore, and we've been talking about the reductions in violent crime here in the city of Baltimore, historic reductions, right? Well, Washington, D.C. got the National Guard. There's been a study done on that deployment, and it's interesting as to what that showed. Mm-hmm. You think it worked or not? Mm-hmm. Well, we'll talk about that, what those results were. The war is over. That's what Secretary of State Marco Rubio said yesterday. Yeah.
2: Ask Kuwait about that. Kuwait just got some missiles.
12: Yeah, Iran did not get that message, and Kuwait certainly is seeing a different thing. So there's that. We'll speak to Republican candidate for Baltimore County Executive Kimberly Stansberry after the 12:30 news today. Find out what she is talking about when it comes to being county executive for Baltimore County, this mail-in ballot situation that's going on here. In the state. I think Ed Hale has had a good idea. I mean, maybe a little bit too late, but a good idea of color coding mail-in ballots.
2: The Bruce Elliott Ed Hale idea. Maybe a co-idea. Yeah,
12: maybe you could have done that. A yellow piece of paper.
0: The very moment this came out.
2: Yep. Yeah.
0: Ed Hale stole my idea.
2: And what do you know?
12: He stole your
2: idea.
12: Yeah, unfortunately,
2: share billing with him.
12: It's already done, but that could have been an idea that was floated at the time. It could make
0: simple,
12: sense.
0: Just make it so
12: very,
0: cheap,
12: very simplistic, very inexpensive, and
0: you wouldn't
12: very
0: want to do
12: easy.
0: It then.
12: Yeah,
0: you wouldn't want to do that.
12: Yeah. And you all remember George Santos? Remember
2: yes,
12: him?
2: I did.
12: The representative
2: who was
12: convicted and imprisoned and got out. Well, he's back in trouble again. Mm. Surprise, surprise.
0: What a shocker.
12: Yeah, exactly. And guess what it involves? Fraud, yet again.
2: Really? Mr. Con Man.
12: Yeah, Cauchy. And this is not a big government conspiracy. This is not the radical left. This is not the weaponized Justice Department under Biden. Mm-hmm. This is Cauchy referring him in reference to probably some manipulation. And interestingly enough, it's something that we've been kind of talking about with these prediction markets. And he's got himself in perhaps a little bit of trouble.
2: Well, he made money off that those sites where he would do spoofs on things. Remember, he was making money doing the different spoofs, like he would pretend to be somebody, and the people would pay him to do. It's this website where you can go on
0: anniversaries.
2: Yeah, all that
12: is it
2: stuff,
12: a cameo?
2: Right?
12: Is it the cameo?
2: Exactly, something like that.
12: You're
2: you can
12: on
2: make
12: cameo,
2: money.
12: Aren't you?
2: No, I'm not.
12: Before we get you to wish people happy
2: no,
12: birthday.
2: No, that's okay. My cameo stayed with me. One thing though, we were talking earlier about this. There was a forum held on another with the state's attorney and the DGS secretary. And if you listen to the two of them, it's like you listen to two different worlds. Mm. I mean, the state's attorney is talking about the problems associated with juveniles, and the secretary is saying, it's all fine. It's all, we're working that out. Like, pick up a newspaper. Go to a website.
12: Yeah,
2: see what's going on.
12: I think one of the biggest problems that we have when it comes to juveniles, and this is exclusive, you hear every time, anyone you talk about who is more on the side of the rehabilitation and all, they oftentimes lump all of the juveniles together and have a very tough time discerning the violent juveniles, the 14 and 15-year-olds that are carrying guns, that are actively shooting people, carjacking people, versus those that are doing delinquent activities. And until we separate those things, which the state's attorney does often, which we all do often, we keep conflating that issue.
2: We're talking at each other, not with each other.
12: Yeah. And that's not going to solve the problem because they aren't the same kid. Bottom line. And we have to that end, we'll talk about Gregory Turnipseed, who was the Baltimore City DOT worker who was killed.
2: Yeah.
12: The mother is now potentially going to face homicide charges, and the 15-year-old daughter was involved in this.
2: And we
12: just
2: don't know what charges she's got.
12: Yeah,
2: still waiting to see charges.
12: You just think about that, the fact that the 15-year-old daughter was even present.
0: What kind of culture do we live in where that's seen as something that's even within the realm of appropriate?
2: Of a reaction.
0: That's insane.
2: TJ Smith coming up 10 to 2, everybody.
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5: There's a disabled vehicle in the Fort McHenry Tunnel heading northbound. The right lane of that right bore is blocked. Traffic's getting by, but just get to the left side once you get past Key Highway heading into the tunnel. There's a crash up in Perry Hall. It's on Bel Air Road at Rossville Boulevard. And dealing with an accident reportedly on 70 eastbound just before 29 near Ellicott City. Traffic slows coming in from Marysville Road. WBAL-TV11 weather. Sunny today, high of 83. Overnight, low of 59. Sunny skies tomorrow, highs in the upper 80s. Currently here on TV Hill, it's sunny and 73. I'm Tony Thornton, WBAL News Radio 1090 and FM 101.5.
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2: So regardless of the outcome in California, Bruce, when it comes to those primaries, yeah, it's expected that Democrats in the, you know, general will probably win, but the governor's race to me still is going to be interesting with Steve Hilton.
0: Oh, yeah.
2: And Javier Becerra, because there's a lot of things you can question about Health and Human Services during the pandemic that occurred under his watch. Under his watch.
0: Yeah, there's also a matter of general philosophy of governance.
2: Right.
0: Look, if we actually have a campaign based on philosophy of governance, I like that stuff. Let the voters decide on how they want to be governed. That's good stuff.
2: I do, too. But the personalizing of Becerra at HHS, to me, while, you know, you were telling people to stay indoors, we had people that were in your realm doing things differently, living a different reality. California, the governor.
0: French Laundry,
2: yes,
0: for example.
2: All of that
0: governor
2: stuff.
0: Governor Newsom.
2: That double standard, I would hit that over and over again. And I don't know how it will benefit Hilton, but that would be something I hit.
0: You would hit Governor Newsom?
2: Over and over again. Coming up tomorrow, we're going to be joined in studio by Baltimore City Police Commissioner Richard Worley.
0: Good deal.
2: It's been a tremendous couple of years when it comes to seeing the significant reduction in crime. But, Bruce, we still deal with juvenile crime and a lot of quality of life issues that still plague a lot of citizens in Baltimore. I think, say, in my community, I don't have to worry about guns. I do have to worry about every once in a while a car being broken into or maybe somebody breaking into a house. So those are the issues facing a lot of us. All right, go O's. We already won one. Let's take another one tomorrow.
0: Tonight. Morning.
2: Thank you. Thank you, Zach.
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6: Sunny and 70. Good morning. I'm Caitlin Bancroft. New details about the explosion at a home in Arundel County yesterday. And election officials warning about the ripple effects from that mail-in ballot error. We'll get to these stories and much more. But first, the latest from ABC News at 10 o'clock.
13: From ABC News. I'm Sherry Preston. It's been hours since the polls closed in California, but there's still a lot we don't know about who will be running for governor and the mayor of Los Angeles in November.
14: The vote count is underway right now here in Los Angeles County. Overnight, sheriff's deputies had the task of securely moving ballots from polling stations to the vote counting center. They did that in patrol cars and actually in helicopters as well. From the more outlying areas of the county, they fly ballots to be counted in their rescue helicopters to get them moved. The vote counting is underway. In closer races, it can take a while. It's not always immediate. Counties have 13 days now to count all of the votes.
13: ABC's Alex Stone says that's because every voter gets a mail-in ballot, and it takes weeks to count them all. Incumbent L.A. Mayor Karen Bass is advancing to a runoff. That we know. Other races are unclear. The $1.8 billion compensation fund set up for the president's allies has been put aside, says Deputy Attorney General Todd Blanche. However, says ABC's Rachel Scott,
15: despite dropping the fund, the administration has made it clear it is still keeping an order that bans the president and his family from audits of already filed tax returns. Democrats labeling that blanket immunity. A judge in Florida is now reviewing the deal.
13: The U.S. and Iran trading attacks again overnight. It remains unclear where diplomatic efforts to end the war now stand. An encouraging report on private sector hiring, according to a company that handles payroll for hundreds of thousands of companies.
16: The ADP National Employment Report counted a record 122,000 new positions created in May, with employers of all sizes hiring. ADP says small companies, those with fewer than 20 employees, accounted for 49,000 of the new jobs, easily outpacing companies with over 500 workers.
13: Out of a job, longtime CBS journalist Scott Pelley, who was fired after a contentious meeting with his new bosses at 60 Minutes, Pelley accusing them of having slender qualifications to run the program. 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
6: At 10:02, good morning to you. I'm Caitlin Bancroft. Starting with the Commitment 2026 desk, fallout continues from that mail-in ballot error in our state, where thousands of replacement ballots needed to be mailed out.
17: The delays in voters receiving their replacement mail-in ballots could potentially lead to delays in counting those ballots, which could lead to delays in calling winners in tight races. That, according to State Elections Administrator Jared DeMarinis, who also welcomes various investigations into the snafu and mail-in ballots.
18: If that makes people have greater trust in the system, it helps improve the integrity of the election results, I welcome anything.
17: Like potential Justice Department and congressional investigations after incorrect ballots were sent out to Maryland voters a few weeks ago.
6: WBAL Scott Wyckoff reporting. An update to that explosion that happened in Anne Arundel County yesterday. A 77-year-old man remains in serious condition following that explosion in a detached garage near Annapolis. The Anne Arundel County Fire Marshal's Office saying the explosion happened at a home in the 3000 block of Friends Road. Investigators say the man was reportedly mixing chemicals inside of a detached shed on the property at the time. Neighbors heard a loud boom and saw smoke from the neighbor's garage. No other injuries have been reported. A fight on a Baltimore City light rail train. Courtney Upperman says she witnessed the whole thing when punches were thrown after two people bumped into each other.
19: He said if he had his gun, the guy would be dead. So, I mean, if that would have happened in that situation in a crowded train car, are you going to hit just that one person?
6: The MTA says it is investigating the incident and it takes the safety on the light rail very seriously. Baltimore County currently experiencing a Verizon outage that's affecting several call centers. The county says some callers may experience extended hold times or be unable to reach staff even though they are hearing normal menu prompts. Officials say for police, fire, or medical emergencies, call 911. Residents are encouraged to use online services, email, or visit county offices in person when possible. The county is working with Verizon to restore normal operations, and updates will be posted on the county's website. WBAL News Time is 10:04. Portions of this newscast brought to you by Tommy's on Main.
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4: Traffic.
5: Looks like they're clearing out that stalled vehicle in the Fort McHenry Tunnel right now, heading northbound. The right lane of the right bore is still blocked for now, but looks like they're trying to get things cleared out of the way. Traffic's still getting by, but just stay alert as you head through. Meantime, there's a crash on Bel Air Road at Rossville Boulevard up in Perry Hall, and there's an accident reportedly on 70 heading eastbound just prior to 29 near Ellicott City. 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
4: Weather.
21: Lots of sunshine today and warmer with a high of 83 degrees. Tonight, skies will stay clear and it does stay mild too, with temperatures falling back into the mid to upper 50s all the way through early Thursday morning. Then Thursday afternoon, partly to mostly sunny and even warmer with a high of 88. Low 90s, but partly sunny on Friday, and we'll continue that trend of 90 degree temperatures even into Saturday. I'm meteorologist Alina Lee on WBAL News Radio 1090 and FM 101.5.
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12: All right, a very good morning to you. Welcome aboard on this hump day here in Baltimore, and it'll start feeling like summer as we get towards the end of this week here in late spring. I had a lot to get into today. As mentioned, we'll speak to the Republican candidate for Baltimore County Executive after the 12:30 news. That is Kimberly Stansberry. We'll find out what she's up to coming up. But we'll start with this study. I found it interesting because this has been something that has been talked about here in Baltimore, certainly from 2015 to 2022. It was talked about a lot about deploying the National Guard throughout the city of Baltimore. Now, some people might still have that thought and say, you know what, we still need to bring the National Guard here into Baltimore to deal with certain issues that are still around, and many of which are quality of life issues as opposed to the violent crime. But during the peak of that violent crime spike that we experienced between 2015 and 2022 in particular, there were many calls for it. Now, we understand and we know that during the riots, the National Guard was brought in to help stabilize the situation, but then they ultimately pulled out and weren't here for any of the duration or during the periods of the massive spikes in violent crime, much to the dismay of a number of people and residents around the city. Now, there were a number of people who were completely against it, and you could count me among them, where it was kind of like, I don't know, without a mission, because it came down to mission. But at some points, I warmed up to the idea because I said, you know, by adding the presence, so as long as they have a mission. And this goes back to those times before I was even on these airways, where if they had a specific mission, if you were going to put them there in place of law enforcement in particular areas, like your Inner Harbor, like your stadiums, as a for instance, some of those high traffic areas, and in place of a uniformed police officer in whatever jurisdiction it was, and you were going to push those uniformed police officers out into the communities where the real violent crime was happening, then that's an argument that I'm willing to listen to. But putting the National Guardsmen and women into the communities, I was kind of lukewarm to that idea because they didn't have that law enforcement experience to be in the community, and would it really have made a difference? Now, I talk often about my travels to Washington, D.C., which are frequent, and I've actually forgotten most of the time, only until I get there, that the National Guard is still deployed there. And many people around the country who don't go to Washington, D.C. as often as I do have probably forgotten as well, because if we remember when it first occurred, it was a big spike of coverage on what was going on there, a lot of protest around it, and you saw a lot going on. And we had the tragedy take place last year as well, where the two guards, people were shot, one killed, and that, of course, brought a lot of attention to the issue as well. But since then, it's been rather quiet, and we haven't seen a ton, but they're still there. Everywhere that I've kind of gone in and around the D.C. area, certainly in the mall area, but along the subway metro routes, you will see the National Guardsmen and women boarding the metro trains, walking in and around the metro stations. Now, I also stumbled upon a crime scene at one of the metro stations. This was the Southwest Waterfront Station. And there was, and this was during the daytime hours, there was some sort of, it was a shooting actually, and the National Guardsmen and women were there. They just were standing by. And oftentimes when I saw them, they walked in groups of generally four, and they just kind of were just walking, were just a presence, which I'll say the presence itself was a good thing for most people. And I think if you're in an area that's populated, like, say, an Inner Harbor, and you see the presence of a security type force, whatever it is, police, actual security, National Guard, you might feel better. You might feel reassured that, okay, cool. It's great that there is added security here. You get on your metro system, you see National Guard's men and women or security, you feel good. And that's the other thing that Washington, D.C. also has. They have armed security, special police officers on their metro systems. And it does provide a level of reassurance when it comes to safety. Now, the big question comes in where it says that this is one of these situations where did it have an impact on crime in the city? Is this going to have an impact on crime in the city? That's the big question that people want to know. And that's one of the things that we have wanted to ask and wanted to know for a very long time. Would the presence of National Guard's people have an impact on crime? Now, naturally, you would want to say yes. And I've said it over and over again that if you have a surge of force, police, security, National Guard's people, you can tamp down crime. It then becomes, well, how long can you endure this? How much will it ultimately cost you? What is the overall mission going to be? Is it being displaced elsewhere from a particular area? What's the mission and how long can you sustain it? So once that time elapses and you have to start to dissipate those resources, then what? So again, they're still deployed. And this study that's been done by Niskanen, the Niskanen Center, a think tank that's done this study, the headline of their study says Washington, D.C.'s crime decline and its lesson for American policing. Now, we juxtapose this to Baltimore and other cities around America, for that matter, and we think about where we are in Baltimore. We've seen some of the biggest reductions across the entire country when it comes to violent crime. No doubt about it. We know. Now, I know that there are people that are going to say the books are cooked. Well, you can't really cook the books in the hospitals. If the hospitals aren't seeing the victims of gunshots, if the morgue aren't seeing an influx of bodies, you're not cooking the books. And I'm not suggesting that every single thing is perfect. We know in Washington, D.C., there have been some credible accusations of some of the numbers not being 100% accurate. Once again, it doesn't mean that the books are cooked. It means that somebody might not have been recording things as accurately as they should have, but it doesn't mean that there wasn't a decline. There has been a decline in Washington, D.C., like there's been in every other city around America, or most other cities around America, but we've seen this marked decline here in Baltimore without the National Guard. Washington, D.C., according to this study, did not reap any benefits in reductions from the National Guard deployment when it comes to violent crime. However, they did see reductions related to National Guard deployment when it comes to property crime. So that raises the question, would we benefit here in Baltimore when it comes to quality of life and lower level crimes of having the National Guard deployment for those purposes, knowing if we take it on its face that their impact on violent crime was minimal, if any, at all? Should we look at it for that purpose, where we are basically having them hold ground, hold areas that we, or law enforcement, has been able to hold? Here's some reporting out of D.C., NBC's NBC4, that talks a bit about this. Listen in.
1: The Trump administration's controversial deployment of 2,000 National Guard personnel to the district last August had no effect on violent crime. That's the finding of a new study by a D.C. think tank that studies public policy and its effects. As News 4's Jackie Benson explains, the study found the Guard's presence did reduce one category of crime at a very expensive cost.
12: Yeah, and the cost around this were extraordinary. Now, some might ask, does the cost matter when we're talking about a matter of public safety and property, right? Now, we think about Baltimore. We think about the police budget. We think about those who have been anti-police, defund the police. We think about the police overtime and the cost associated with that. When we look at where we are with 8 murders in the month of May, with 4 murders in the month of April, with less murders this year than we had in the entire month of May, basically going back to 2015, 2017, and we have less the entire year, right? Is that worth it? I think most people would say that's worth it, especially if we can sustain it and then start pulling back on some of that money and managing things well. That kind of goes back into my conversations about some of those user-friendly areas that have to be disrupted so they don't regress back into what they once were. But is it ultimately worth it? What do we think about this? Again, more from NBC and Washington.
8: The study by the Niskanen Center is titled Washington, D.C.'s Crime Decline and Its Lessons for American Policing. The authors examined D.C. police crime statistics from August to December of 2025. Those were the first 5 months of a controversial National Guard deployment into the district ordered by President Donald Trump. They found that during that time, there was a 24% reduction in property crime in the high-visibility tourist areas the Guard were assigned to patrol.
9: So they don't necessarily have a specific

0: perhaps reinvesting those funds into more law enforcement into the district. We'll continue the conversation. We return here on the T.J. 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
2: Traffic and weather.
3: There's some construction activity on the outer loop of the Beltway between the JFX and Park Heights Avenue. It looks like they're working now on the paving project along that left side of the road there with that median area. So just a heads up there, traffic does slow a bit as you make your way toward Green Spring Avenue. And over near the Narrows, there's an accident on Route 18 westbound right before Chester River Bridge Road. Looks like traffic's being diverted around that crash activity over there near Graysonville. WBAL TV 11 weather, sunny today, high of 83, overnight lower 59. Sunny skies tomorrow, high of 88. Currently it's sunny and 76 here on TV Hill. 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
8: But the study found the National Guard presence had no measurable effect on violent crime.
9: It was in response to a made-up emergency that President Trump claimed crime was surging in the district. It was not.
8: The study notes at the time of the National Guard deployment, D.C.'s violent crime statistics had plummeted from a peak in summer of 2023. Aware of public allegations that some in MPD were coerced to manipulate crime numbers downward, the authors said they double-checked, looking for things like suspicious delays in reporting and relied on ShotSpotter data and 911 call volume. They believe the violent crime reduction to be legitimate.
0: All right, welcome back again. That's Jackie Benson, NBC4 in Washington, D.C. And this study that was done to study the overall effects of the deployment of the National Guard in Washington, D.C. And it's timely considering what we've been talking about here in Baltimore with the reductions that we've seen. And interesting, because one of the things we've been talking about here is what's changed to see the dramatic reductions. And you think about this as to how we're looking at all of these different elements. Is it the state's attorney's office? Is it GVRS? Is it Safe Streets? Is it community groups? What's happening here that is driving down crime in the way that it's happening? And because if we really look at this on a line graph, it wasn't as

0: much of a gradual drop as you might have plotted out if you thought, you know, the plans that are in place are going to eventually work, whether it's a new prosecutor, a new a way of doing business at the mayor's, whatever the case might be, you would have maybe expected a gradual drop. But when you go from 333 to 133 within about a 2-year period, that's a significant drop. That's a steep drop, and I wouldn't call that a gradual drop. You would maybe think 333 to 285 to 235, then to 199, as opposed to being able to get down that quickly. And we did it again without the National Guard. Then you look at Washington, D.C., that saw a spike. And I want to remind you all that Washington, D.C. happened to be a place that saw a spike in a very short period of time, comparatively speaking. We go back to 2012. I can remember 2012 in particular. Washington, D.C., a population greater than ours, they had 88 murders in Washington, D.C. So using that as an example, they had already seen some dramatic declines there and then started experiencing the spike that had been occurring in around some places around the city, around the country. And now we know when it comes to other crimes, we saw all that was happening with the car thefts back in 2023-2024 with the old Kia and Hyundais and everything else that were happening in big cities around the country. But would you endorse still to this day of having the National Guard in your town, whether it's Baltimore City or Baltimore County or anyone, any areas around here? What do you think? Texter says, as far as the National Guard, you don't know until you try. Now they have results. Well, with those results, though, would you still say it's worth it or it's not worth it? Because at the end of the day, there was a reduction in property crime. Is it worth it? Now, here's something from this that was also important to look at. The cost-benefit analysis. At $607 per person per day, the 5-month National Guard deployment cost approximately $185 million and barely passed a break-even test on property crime prevention alone. So that's an interesting part of this, of how much it costs. I said an equivalent investment in standard MPD deployment would be expected to yield roughly $2.2 billion in social benefits, a 12-to-1 return. Now, I don't know all the details of how they come up with that number, but they say that if it was invested in the MPD, the Metropolitan Police Department, it would have been a 12-to-1 return on the social impact and benefit to the district. The same money directed into data-driven hotspot policing and documented crime corridors could generate approximately $6.5 billion in social benefits, which they say and claim is a 35-to-1 return on investment, primarily by preventing violent crime and homicide, so pushing back out within the communities. Again, this is some of what is talked about here, despite by Jackie Benson.
1: The authors also noted that the Guard's contribution to a reduction in nonviolent crime came at a great financial cost to the American people. They said their analysis of the cost per National Guard member per day is estimated at $607, reflecting D.C.'s lodging prices and logistics. The average cost for an MPD officer, including salary, pension, and benefits, is approximately $384 per day. The study estimates that between August and December of 2025, the price of the National Guard presence in D.C. stood at $185 million.
0: Yeah, that's a ton of money. It's a ton of money. And does it bring you greater peace of mind? I guess the question could also be posed, do you feel safer if you're going to sell your house, if you're going to buy a house, and you see National Guards men and women walking the block? Does it make you more inclined to buy that house, or do you say, they have National Guards people here, I don't know that I want to buy the house? So if it ultimately makes a more stable community, a more solid community, then perhaps you look at it and say, you know what, this is not that bad of a deal. If it's still something that makes an unstable community, then is that return on investment ultimately depressing the community? as opposed to uplifting the community. And a lot of people around Baltimore talking about that, where the visuals of having the National Guard would more or less depress the neighborhoods than uplift the neighborhoods. Now, say in D.C., it feels like the National Guardsmen and women have become more, dare I say, wallpaper and background noise, where it's they're there and you kind of don't pay as much attention to them any longer. So there's that.
1: It also carried a tremendous personal cost. An ambush by a Washington State man last November took the life of Specialist Sarah Beckstrom and seriously injured Sergeant Andrew Wolf, both from the West Virginia National Guard.
0: Yeah, so again, that was part of the problem that we saw down there. How much longer are they going to be deployed? That's anyone's guess. There's still federal deployment there as well. I saw some federal police officers walking with National Guards, men and women, just around in and around the city. So we come back, I'm going to tell you about what happened on an MTA light rail train just over the weekend as well. And in that, could the National Guard have helped? And this is one of the things, again, that they do down in Washington, D.C. Could we help stabilize some of these environments by using the National Guard? Or is that just a bridge too far and something that we have to figure out on our own? Back with that when we return here on the T.J. Smith Show.
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3: Sunny 73 at 10:30. Good morning. I'm Caitlin Bancroft. A 77-year-old man remains in serious condition after an explosion yesterday at a home in Anne Arundel County. The Anne Arundel County Fire Marshal's Office says the explosion happened at a home on Friends Road and that the man was reportedly mixing chemicals inside of a detached shed on the property at the time. Neighbors heard a loud boom, saw smoke coming from the garage, but no other injuries have been reported. An assault case is now expected to upgrade to homicide charges. Kiana Bonaparte is accused of attacking a 71-year-old Baltimore City transportation employee, Gregory Turnipseed, who died a month later from his injuries. Bonaparte will be in court again this Friday. And two Baltimore men will spend decades behind bars in connection with multiple carjackings, one of them deadly. U.S. Attorney for Maryland saying Jared Barron will spend 40 years in prison with 5 years of supervised release. Jeremy Matheny will spend 24 years in prison with 5 years of supervised release. Both were convicted of multiple armed carjackings. From the ABC News desk, President Trump confirming he called Israeli Prime Minister Benjamin Netanyahu crazy and that Israel is complicating peace talks with Iran. However, President Trump is also reiterating that he works well with Netanyahu. And tonight, the Orioles continue their road series with the Red Sox with WBAL's pregame coverage beginning after the news at 5:30 and first pitch at 6:45. I'm Caitlin Bancroft, WBAL News Radio 1090 and FM 101.5.
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10: Traffic and weather.
11: There is a crash on the inner loop of the Beltway. It is between Bel Air Road and the exit ramps to 95 over there near Overly. Looks like it blocks that right merge lane to 95 heading down into the city. So just a heads up there. Meantime, construction activity continues on the outer loop of the Beltway a little bit past the JFX. And it's going to extend all the way out to Park Heights Avenue. The paving operation over on that left side is looks like they're currently doing that in that median area. So just a heads up there. It looks like traffic slows quite a bit. And dealing with an accident over near the Narrows, it's on Route 18 westbound, a little bit before Chester River Beach Road near Graysonville. Traffic is being directed around the crash area. I'm Tony Thornton, WBAL News Radio, 1090 and FM 101.5.
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0: All right, so here in Baltimore, there was a fight on the light rail the other day. We'll get into that story in just a moment. And look, we don't have these type of stories often. I tell you, I take the light rail in Baltimore Metro often. And I will say I get it. I understand if you didn't grow up in the culture that it might not be something that you're most comfortable doing because it just isn't necessarily built for those commuters that might be going to work all the time and filled that way. So I understand. And I've seen a bit of an influx of police on the Baltimore systems and all. But as we were talking about Washington, D.C. and the deployment of the National Guard, whether it's National Guard or some type of transit police or D.C. police on the train or special police security on their trains, I've seen that on a regular basis. It's almost not a time that I'm riding more than two or three stops that I don't see some type of security force get onto the train and do some type of spot checks at a point in time. It will make people feel comfortable. And what it also does is it keeps the person who wants to commit a crime kind of off guard because you never know when a security presence is going to show up. That element of surprise is always a good thing. And you need to keep that person off balance. And this kind of goes back to how areas become user friendly because they know that a law enforcement presence, a security presence, isn't going to do anything to you in those areas. So when you have a presence of a National Guard, there's that. Really quickly, wanted to read a couple of text messages before we get into this story about the what happened on the Baltimore train. And is the National Guard an option? Is private security an option? Could you look at some more when it comes to that? And that's part of this. That's part of what the reason they did it down in Washington, D.C. I'd asked the question in the last segment about moving into a neighborhood like Washington, D.C., using that as an example. If you're going to move into a neighborhood and you see National Guard deployment in said neighborhood, would that give you pause? Would you look at that and say, if you have those type of problems, I don't know if I want to move in this neighborhood. Or would you say, well, I feel much better that they're there? Texas says, if I were looking for a house in an area and the National Guard were around, I would feel safer. Even if it's a crappy neighborhood, just having the guard there gives me peace of mind. I don't see what the big deal is. I mean, some people look at it, I think, a little bit differently. However, but I hear what you're saying. Another Texas says, I would suggest the National Guard for the harbor when those kids are running wild, harassing and assaulting people. And to your point, Texter, that was part of my recommendation. If they're there for a presence, now, mind you, not having police powers, do they become wallpaper? Because then the kids start to recognize they can't do anything to us and they aren't doing anything to us. So we're going to continue our behaviors until the police show up. So that's the dilemma if they get outsmarted by any of this because they recognize that's an issue. CJ in Baltimore asked, he says, help me understand something. What's the difference between the cost of the National Guard being there and the pay that they will receive for not being there in D.C.? In other words, if you sign up for the National Guard, you get a monthly pay. Therefore, the $185 million doesn't tell the true story. Subtract their normal pay from that $185 million, and then we're getting closer to the true cost. No, we're talking lodging and food. That's the added cost of them being there. And you understand that some of them aren't from the area, so there are probably extra incentives for them being deployed. So that's part of the reason why it costs more to have them there. So that's that. Another Texan says, I would not move into a neighborhood that had the National Guard presence because it's only temporary. That's something to consider. And that goes all the way back to my whole point when we talk about safe streets. It's all good, but aren't they like, I envision them like people holding up the walls. And what happens if those walls get too heavy? They fall in. What are we doing to stabilize those walls so they can stand up on their own? And that's kind of the same thing I ask about stabilizing communities. And that's what it's all about at the end of the day. So should we have an additional presence, whether it be National Guard or security, when it comes to the light rail or the subway trains or even the buses, every now and again to sporadically jump on these vehicles and just that element of surprise popping up? Here's Kyrie Stewart reporting.
12: This happened around 4:30 on Sunday afternoon. She said that she was leaving an event in downtown with her family. She boarded the light rail train, as she often does, but she did not expect what was about to happen right in front of her.
13: There's people screaming. There was a lady, I'm pretty sure she was screaming and bringing her kid to the other train. She's like, there's kids here.
14: On Sunday evening, Courtney Upperman was with her husband and her five-year-old son when they boarded the light rail at the stop. She says the train was crowded and things started to get tense between a man and a younger person that was with a group.
0: Yeah, and you know, you think about that as well, considering that was a game, the Orioles in town, and I believe we had a day game on Sunday. So you think of that timing and the fact that there were people that were probably making their way home. You don't want to have these type of issues because it could be a lasting impression. Texter says, I stopped riding any public transportation, but mostly the subway because of the safety issues, especially when the children are on board, and children in quotes, they fight, eat food, loud music. I would welcome the guard on the train. And sometimes you need that reset of the reset of rules, because when it gets out of control and it becomes that user-friendly space, it's that level of ownership. This is ours, and you all are visitors in our space. And then it becomes uncomfortable for the law-abiding citizen. That's not how it should be at all, period, end of story. So I get where you're coming from, and some of the spot checks adhering to those things where you might be the odd person out if you're telling somebody, put that cigarette out. That is a huge concern that has to be addressed. I mean, one of the last times I was on the Metro, the whole cabin was smoked up, and it was so uncomfortable where we're in a tunnel, we're in a smoke-filled train because somebody's lighting up one on the train, and it was cigarette smoke, and it's like, come on, are we kidding here? And again, had a police officer gotten on the train, would they have put it out? Likely. But it just, anything and everything goes on. And when it happens that way, it becomes something that people start to get familiar with. And the ones who want to do it more. And the ones who don't want to deal with it say, I'm just not going to do it, which is more of a problem. Let's hear more from Kyrie Stewart. And I'll take a couple of your phone calls here in just a moment. But here's more from Kyrie Stewart, where they detail the event that went on the train on Sunday.
13: It was a gentleman, from my understanding of the situation, had got bumped by another fellow, and he ended up getting really angry, and they ended up fist fighting over it.
14: Upperman says that things quickly escalated.
13: The one guy did have like a lot of lacerations on his face. I had my son on my lap, and as they were fighting, it was, you know, I was trying to like move him out of the way. My husband like ended up squeezing in between us. I got like a shoulder or an elbow to the corner of the mouth, but it was really upsetting because there was a lot of people that had just gotten on with their kids from the arena, unfortunately, and they all witnessed that.
0: Yeah, and these are things we don't need. This is the bigger story, in my opinion, when it comes to tourism and everything else going on. That's the bigger story, that we have to have better deployment plans when we have an influx of people that are on the trains to have people feel comfortable. Let's hear from Dee in Baltimore on this. Good morning to you, Dee. You're on WBAL.
15: Hey, good morning. Well, I kind of land on the side of President Trump. Visionary. He knows we have a FIFA coming up. Better have somebody on the streets. Because if you think is this just happening with law-abiding citizens, my vehicle been down. I've been on the subway. They robbing on the subway. My daughter remind me, Dad, do not be on the subway by yourself. You get on one of them cars, you by the shelf. Them young boys just as shiesty on the subway as they are on the light rail. You see very little security on the subway and the light rail. Mm-hmm. I see security on the light rail. All they want to know, did you have your boarding pass? Yeah. Did you have your ticket? That's all they're doing. Mm-hmm. So, again, here we are almost 7 days later, and we don't have an arrest for the shooting of an 11-year-old. And it seems like social media, if other than social media, the press not talking about it. Mm-hmm. I mean, that's the sad part. That's the indicting part. I'd rather see my money going toward the National Guard and that private security that the Atlas Groups has over there in Harbor East than going to Monzi, because they don't have arrest powers. And that's the reality of what we're looking at right now. But we're coming up with FIFA. We've got a lot of tourists coming in Baltimore in the next 30, 60, 90 days. And if you don't have something on the street as a deterrent, man got stabbed and killed downtown Baltimore. I ain't seen no outrage from the citizens. That's in the heart of the city.
0: No, the police didn't do it.
15: Right?
0: The police didn't do it.
15: That's your central district right there, mm-hmm. right?
0: Yeah.
15: So, I mean, you have this going on while the mayor is having press conferences saying crime is down. You're like, well, okay, you can believe that if you want.
0: Well, DC, those two things can be true. I mean, the crime is down. It's not at the point where anybody wants it. No one's saying that we're done and we don't want to do more. That's true. Crime is down. We have to acknowledge that, D.
15: It's the quality of the life crimes, mm-hmm. but there's still some serious crime going on. And we saw in D.C. where the D.C. police chief resigned mm-hmm. after her saying the crime is down. And to my knowledge, nobody's hired her since then. We saw police officers in D.C. resign and get disciplined because they were cooking the books or changing categories of crime, which is a very serious thing. For the victims of crime, for the victims we're talking about here.
0: Yeah.
15: So I just thank you for bringing the subject up.
0: Well, no.
15: I land on the side of what President Trump is doing, because we got FIFA coming up. A lot of people going to be coming into Baltimore City.
0: Not for FIFA, though. Thank you for the call, D, because we don't have it here in Baltimore. Baltimore didn't land the FIFA games here. But we'll come back with more. Got a couple of you in the on-deck circle. Joe, hang tight. I'll get to you when we return here on the T.J. Smith Show.
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10: Traffic and weather.
11: The accident on the inner loop of the Beltway near Bel Air Road is now blocking that right merge lane. So coming off of the area of Bel Air Road heading toward 95, that merge lane is blocked on Bel Air Road, as well as the merge lane to 95 southbound as well. So a lot of heavy volume now building beginning from White Marsh Boulevard. Meantime, there was a crash on the ramp from 97 southbound to the Beltway. That's been cleared out of the way. That ramp now has reopened. WBAL TV 11 weather. Sunny today, high of 83. Overnight, low of 59. Sunny skies tomorrow, high of 88. Currently here on TV Hill, it is sunny and 76. I'm Tony Thornton, WBAL News Radio 1090 and FM 101.5.
2: If you're making outdoor plans this summer,
10: check in with WBAL News Radio for the latest conditions from the WBAL TV 11 meteorologists.
16: Temperatures either at or above 20 degrees above average.
2: Reports you can rely on to stay ahead of the storm.
17: Storms are moving into the east at about 30 miles an hour.
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3: I'm Caitlin Bancroft. More details in the explosion at a home in Anne Arundel County and what Maryland election officials are warning about after our state's mail-in ballot issues. 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
0: Welcome back. Talking a bit about National Guard deployment and what they did or didn't have an impact in D.C. And then we have this story here in Baltimore where there was some trouble on the light rail train this weekend. Here's more from Kyrie Stewart.
14: She says one of the juveniles even made threats towards the other man.
13: He said if he had his gun, the guy would be dead. Though, I mean, if that would have happened in that situation in a, you know, a crowded train car, are you going to hit just that one person?
14: She says they eventually got separated, the group got off, and police arrived at another stop. Upperman says that she's reached out to MTA and other officials to express her concerns about safety on the light rail. In a statement to WBAL TV 11 News, the MTA says, quote, while the majority of transit trips occur without incident, we take any act of violence on our system very seriously and recognize the impact they can have on riders and employees.
0: And I think that's the case. I mean, and this is a rare occasion that you hear about these types of situations. Unfortunately, when they escalate, they take off. But there is a perception to it, and that perception has to be nipped by maybe an over influx of security measures and an overt presence of security so people can see it and feel differently as a result. Let's hear from Joe in Middle River. Good morning to you, Joe. You're on WBAL.
21: Hey, TJ. How you doing this morning?
0: Fantastic. Thank you, sir.
21: I get an idea. I'm pro-National Guard. I like the idea of the National Guard being deployed to various venues that would require a higher security presence. My problem is that it's like trying to do surgery with a ball-peen hammer. They're not really set up for the job. They're, to my knowledge, you got a bunch of grunts walking around who are absolutely powerless, except for, like you said, wallpaper. Why not do this? If you want to deploy the guard, but make them MPs and deputize them. Make them, I could be missing the whole boat here, but make them MPs, deputize them, give them arrest powers, and give them powers to violence.
0: And I hear you, Joe, and thank you as always for the call, and hopefully you listen to me off the air. The problem is you're then putting them into a whole different specialty that might not be their specialty, right? They're not all trained. They didn't go into that world. There are some that are MPs that are trained for that particular role. That now you're asking them to go back out and do that. Is that worth it versus perhaps getting people that are going to be the long-term solution versus the temporary solution? That's part of the complicated matter with this. But when it comes to just the mere presence, especially for juveniles, that could be something that makes them say, you know, I'm not going to put this graffiti on the wall. I'm not going to steal. I'm not going to smoke on a train. I'm not going to have the loud music. Things like that, the quality of life stuff. That could be the difference between how they react or act in those scenarios when you think about that presence of a security force versus are they going to drive down homicide rates around the city? So I think that's kind of where we are, especially based on the study that we've seen. Let's hear from Marty in Middlesex. Good morning to you, Marty. You're on WBAL.
1: Good morning, TJ. Just to follow up on your last caller, and just a reminder, it's been at least 25 years ago where there was a words of bringing National Guard into Baltimore. We had a high crime rate. And basically the word was they didn't want to bring them in because real estate values would go down. Okay, where have we been in 25 years? We've lost a lot of population. We're talking about trying to reinvest in the city of Baltimore. Okay, but your investors are very apprehensive because of the crime rate. So my thing with the National Guard here in your last caller, I think they could modify things a little bit. Just say, for instance, okay, you got National Guard, say maybe a deployment of 20 guys in a group. Why can't you have one MP in that group? Why can't we communicate between National Guard, State Trooper, Baltimore County Police, Baltimore City Police? Why can't we have a communications that is widespread? Mm-hmm. Which takes me back to when the World Trade Centers went down. One of the biggest security failures in history was the fact that the FBI and the CIA and local enforcement were not communicating.
0: Mm-hmm.
1: And I think that's where we're at. For some reason, there is this lack of crossing the line as far as communication. In Baltimore, I think we're so stuck on statistics. I can't believe that everybody buys into the fact that maybe it sounds good. We've got a historic low number, but we're still killing people. Can anybody say that next month's going to be lower? No, nobody can guarantee that. I think if Baltimore right now, I think, is on the verge of a reset, mm-hmm. but I think we got to start at the top with security. We got to mm-hmm. make people feel secure. And I do believe in a lot of our communities, people are afraid to speak up.
0: Mm-hmm. Yeah, really, that's true. Yeah, that still exists.
1: And I feel like you need to kind of support that thinking with the fact that you recognize there is a greater threat all the way around. So if you bring the National Guard in and you deploy them in areas that, like you say, just the mere presence of them is going to deter some crime.
0: And to your point, Marty, and thank you as always for the call and for time purposes, I think part of what you're saying, and I think I agree, that hard reset could lead to a hard launch where we take off. Because to your point, had we maybe done it 20 years ago, maybe that could have been the stopgap where we're taking off now instead of kind of still trying to just dust up a few things here and there and patchwork. Maybe we need to put the whole new drywall up. No more patches here. We'll be back with more here and on the TJ Smith Show in just a moment. We'll talk a bit about that IG lawsuit plus AI and the guidance that's now required by law.
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10: Traffic and weather.
11: The construction continues on the outer loop of the Beltway along the top side, coming from the JFX, making your way toward Park Heights Avenue. The left lane is closed. And there is the accident activity over near the Narrows on the eastern shore. It's on Route 18 westbound just before Chester River Beach Road. Looks like the police are there redirecting traffic around the incident. The westbound lanes remain closed for the moment. WBAL TV 11 weather. Sunny today, high of 83. Overnight, low of 59. Sunny skies tomorrow, high close to 88. Currently here on TV Hill, it's sunny and 78. 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
3: Sunny 74. Good morning. I'm Caitlin Bancroft. A delay in counting votes and election results is possible due to that massive mail-in ballot error, according to state election officials. And what we know about a fight on light rail this weekend. These stories and more. But first, ABC News, 11 o'clock.
29: From ABC News, I'm Sherry Preston. A new development in that hostage standoff we've been telling you about all morning. It's been going on at a bank in Bakersfield, California. Here's ABC's Alex Stone.
30: According to law enforcement sources, the situation is now over. All of the hostages who were inside the Chase Bank building in downtown Bakersfield have now been rescued by police and the FBI, and the suspect, sources say, is dead. This went on for many hours. A man went into the building yesterday and claimed to have a bomb strapped to his body and was holding hostages. Two came out last night. A short time ago, others were seen coming out as it all ended.
29: ABC's Alex Stone. Votes still being counted in the California primaries. It could take more than a week for them to finish. The Supreme Court clearing the way for the GOP to use a congressional map that a lower court ruled intentionally discriminates against black voters.
31: The bottom line is this is the culmination of years of litigation in Alabama. It is now removing one of those two majority black districts, a seat held by Democrats, and is the latest indication now that these race-based politics, including those that protect minority voters, are starting to give way to a new era.
29: ABC's Devin Dwyer. The job of finding a job was a little easier last month. ABC's Jim Ryan has numbers from payroll processor ADP.
32: 122,000 positions opened up, with 8 out of 10 sectors that ADP looks at showing gains. Education and the healthcare sector led the hiring spree with 57,000 positions. The payroll processor says median annual pay is now at $61,500, a 4.4% increase from May of last year.
29: Some of the New York subway stairs have been painted orange and blue as the New York Knicks travel to San Antonio to take on the Spurs in Game 1 of the NBA Finals tonight. The Dow is down 389 points this hour. 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
3: At 11:02, good morning. I'm Caitlin Bancroft. We started the Commitment 2026 desk this morning. Maryland election officials warning about the ripple effects of that mail-in ballot error, where thousands of mail-in ballots needed to be replaced.
33: The mailing out of those incorrect mail-in ballots could have a real impact and when winners are announced from Maryland's primary later this month.
34: You know, tight races might be, delayed in who is declared a winner.
33: That's state elections administrator Jared DeMarinis from the Board of Elections here in Annapolis, as replacement mail-in ballots are still arriving in voters' mailboxes, with primary election day now less than 3 weeks away, causing for the potential of canvassing delays, which could lead to delays in calling the winners in some races.
3: That's WBAL Scott Wyckoff reporting. A fight on a Baltimore light rail has led to pleas for more security. Courtney Upperman says she was with family on the light rail over the weekend when a fight broke out between a man and a younger person who was with a group.
1: It was a gentleman, from my understanding of the situation, had got bumped by another fellow, and he ended up getting really angry, and they ended up fist fighting over it.
3: Upperman says eventually everyone got separated and police showed up at another stop. Charges could be upgraded for the woman accused of beating a Baltimore City transportation worker to death. The trial for Kiana Bonaparte was set to begin yesterday, but lawyers tell WBAL that the medical examiner has since ruled Gregory Turnipseed's death a homicide, meaning Bonaparte's charges are expected to be upgraded from assault to homicide. In Anne Arundel County, a 77-year-old man had to be flown to the hospital after an apparent explosion near Annapolis. County fire officials say they got the call to a house on Friends Road off Cape St. John Road. When crews arrived, they found no sign of a fire, but they found the man suffering from injuries. Investigators believe the man had been mixing chemicals in his garage prior to the explosion. WBAL News Time is 11:04.
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10: Traffic.
11: There's some long-term construction being done on the outer loop of the Beltway. It is between Green Spring Avenue and Park Heights Avenue coming up from the JFX. You're going to start to see brake lights from there. Very heavy as you make your way through that stretch. There is a report of a crash along 795. Reportedly, it's in the southbound direction just before the Beltway. And dealing with some accident activity over near the Narrows on the Eastern Shore. It's on Route 18 westbound at Chester River Beach Road. Police are redirecting traffic around the crash activity. I'm Tony Thornton, WBAL News Radio 1090 and FM 101.5.
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10: Weather.
4: Lots of sunshine today and warmer with a high of 83 degrees. Tonight, skies will stay clear and it does stay mild too, with temperatures falling back into the mid to upper 50s all the way through early Thursday morning. Then Thursday afternoon, partly to mostly sunny and even warmer with a high of 88. Low 90s, but partly sunny on Friday, and we'll continue that trend of 90 degree temperatures even into Saturday. I'm meteorologist Alina Lee on WBAL News Radio 1090 and FM 101.5.
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0: So last night, I'm perusing social media. I run across a teacher, a younger teacher, but she's kind of going off about the kids and going off about a parent in particular who had contacted her about her child failing, basically, at the end of the school year. And she's telling a story about how she had contacted this parent a couple of times via email. And the parent said, "Oh, didn't read the emails. You need to call me." Well, I'd also called you as well. But the bigger point was the child's been failing all year long. So I don't know what the issue is. And this same teacher had decided to scroll a few of the different posts that she put up, because all were around the experiences around education. And it's always interesting because it helps me have some of the conversations that we have. And she teaches high school, and she had some posts on there where some kids in high school did not know how to spell their own name. And she was saying how, she said, it's incomprehensible for me as a high school teacher to even fathom trying to assist you as a ninth grader and how to spell your name. That's something that the parents should be doing at home. And she said, and I get all kinds of pushback, even from other teachers at times, about the whole idea of phones in the classroom, because I don't think these kids should even think about having phones in their classroom when the basics aren't even being accomplished at this particular point in time. And then she had some different examples of, different assignments that were given, basic stuff. Write a sentence about a particular thing and not even being able to put together a particular sentence. And she showed these examples. And then she had the kids, they were on the computer and they were doing a test or some sort of assignment on the computer. And it was an open notes test, but you couldn't use like Google and all that. So she tells one of the students that, hey, messages the student, say, I see you cheating. And the student messaged her back, said, how are you going to accuse me of cheating? And then the teacher sends back, because she has the access to their computer screens, sends back all of the websites that the child had been visiting and sent a laundry list of the websites back to him. And the kid responds by using her first name. I can't remember what her first name was, but like, let's say it was Amy. Oh, you got me, Amy. And it's like, what? What are you up to? But the whole point was, they're so caught up, and what she, part of the point she made was, they're so caught up, whether it's in the social media, the cell phones, anything else besides their education, and this is the fight that I have to deal with every single day. Now, how does that bring me to the point we're going to talk about here, which is now the Artificial Intelligence Ready Schools Act? Now, I know a lot of people have their strong feelings towards artificial intelligence, AI, and what you think we should be doing about it. Now, I'm a big fan of AI to an extent. It's similar to the World Wide Web and to calculators, right? You kind of have to know the basics. You have to know generally where you're going, like a map. You know, you generally where you're going versus being totally dependent on the GPS. Like, what if that GPS goes out? Do you not have any clue where you're going because you were that dependent? Or do you at least have a concept of how to get where you're going and not be solely dependent on that? So now Maryland, again, has Artificial Intelligence Ready Schools Act, where it's going to create statewide guidance for technologies, the technology's use in schools. This is necessary, and many other states have done the same thing. In fact, more than 34 states, including Puerto Rico, now have guidance or policies on the use of AI in K-12 schools. So this is growing. And dare I say, we're probably late on this. If you think of the other states, I say 34 because Maryland wasn't even on this list. So how dated is this list as it continues to grow? This was updated last in late 2025. So did other states during their General Assembly sessions this year adopt these plans? Maryland was one of them. Dare I say, the other states that haven't jumped on board are late, because we have these kids that are already using AI. We know that we're seeing it in colleges as well. We're getting behind, and we know that these kids aren't challenging themselves more, and we're trying to figure this whole thing out. Here's some of Brianna Ross's reporting on this. Listen in.
5: Leaders here at MSDE will come up with new guidance on AI and release it. And then school systems will have to create their own policies while also making sure students know how to use AI for their future.
7: I think it's used too much.
9: I feel like there is kind of a gray area where it's coming out, like people should know how to use it, but also know how to use it carefully and not just like use for answers and cheating and things like that.
0: Yeah, and AI is not all the way right. I mean, that's the other part about it. And unfortunately, if kids are under this false presumption that you can just put something in AI and it spits out an answer to you and that answer is correct 100% of the time, you're going to be in for a rude awakening. But that's the world that we're in. This is the upcoming world. And as we've had these conversations in the past before, it reminds me, as if you're a Gen Xer, if you were a student in the 1900s, and as the world was taking off in the computer age, basically you were basically told, you better learn about computers. If you don't, you could be left behind. The kids today, if you're not learning about AI, you're not going to be marketable in the workforce, because that's going to be the foundation of a lot of employers moving forward. So what do we do as we move forward here? And how do you look at AI overall? 410-467-WBAL, 410-467-9225 on the greensolutionsremodeling.com text line. What do you think when it comes to AI in schools? How should we be looking to implement AI and its use? Now, when we think about elementary school, I don't have a problem with the introduction of it. No different than when we're teaching 2 + 2 and times tables. You're not using a calculator for it. However, when we get into the world of certain levels of algebra, calculus, etc., then the calculator is going to be your best friend. No problem. That's part of it. But you know the basics and the foundation as to how to get there. But this is something that we have to at least start. And a big start of it is at least having the boundaries of it for the school system as a guide in order to make sure we have some sort of standard around this. Let's go out to the phone lines here from Ron and Towson on this. Good morning to you, Ron. You're on WBAL.
6: Hi. My thoughts on some of the AI is this, is that I've been working in IT technology for like 45 years. So, you know, obviously I worked well before any AI. Mm-hmm. And it's an extremely valuable tool, but I come to the tool with a lot of, you know, 40 years of experience, knowledge. And in that sense, it's making me much more productive. It's saving me a lot of time. A good example, just recently this week, something that might have taken me a day to do, AI can do, like writing code. Mm-hmm. It can do it in minutes. So now the thing is, I know the code, so I can review everything. Mm-hmm. Matter of fact, there's a little warning saying that this AI code can make mistakes, double check the results. Yep. So you need to have that background knowledge to be able to analyze the results. So mm-hmm. how that applies to school is this. I don't think we should introduce AI until high school. And the reason why is, I think kids need the first 9-10 years to get all their skills down, you know, learn how to think critically, learn the history, learn English, learn it the old way. And then once you have that background knowledge base, then you can use AI to become more effective, efficient. But if you don't have that down, then you're right. You're going to make the mistake of just believing everything AI says because you don't have the background knowledge to check it. Mm-hmm. So I think we need to be very careful. Because we could be raising a kid, a whole generation of kids that literally know nothing except what AI tells them. They're not learning how to critically think, to evaluate the results. I mean, this is not a good thing, and they're not going to be employable. Because when they come into the work world, they're not going to know anything other than how to use the AI.
0: So anyhow, just
6: some thoughts there.
0: No, but it's a very
6: effective tool.
0: No, thank you, Ron. And I think Ron is spot on there. If what you're researching, what your job might be, what you're doing and its use, if you have a foundation of understanding of what you're looking at, you're able to look over it because it helped you expedite what you were doing. It pulled some additional research, but you at least have a foundation. If you're none the wiser, you're going to be none the wiser, and it just gave you stuff, and it might as well be in a different language, but you're just simply trusting it, and it could be completely wrong. So you have to have some level of foundation behind it. But if we pacify these kids before they have a foundation, we're going to be in big trouble, and they're effectively going to be replacing themselves as for jobs, because then what do we really need you for? Because anyone can input that information, because what is your expertise? You really have done. So that's the other important part. So this is, I think, important stuff. Now, where we might differ is, I don't know that it's a problem with the introduction and some safe use early on, but the dependency of it, we better slow down. Let's hear from Lee and Baltimore. Good morning to you, Lee. You're on WBAL.
8: Good morning, TJ. My man, TJ. How are you feeling today, sir?
0: Fantastic. Happy hump day to you.
8: Yes, sir. Let's get through this week. Let's have a great weekend ahead of us. Hey, man, I heard you say something about a parent was kind of upset because the teacher didn't teach that person's kid how to spell their name. Is that correct?
0: No, they weren't upset about that. The teacher was upset that this kid, she didn't feel like it, but the parent was upset that the teacher didn't, this is the end of the school year, didn't make even more efforts to contact her about the failing student, which, again, you should know that your student was failing all year long. But there's that. Yeah.
8: Yeah, gotcha. Because I was going to say, when I was a kid, right, so my parents, both of my parents were incarcerated due to some stuff they did. But my family members, like my auntie and my grandmother, they kind of taught me how to spell my name. And what they did was they didn't teach me by letters. They taught me by song. And they would kind of put my name in a song format, and it actually helped me spell my name when I was a kid. Mm. So I would, you know, say, you know, that may be a great way of teaching your kid how to spell their name, you know, just, you know, if you wanted to use that. But in anyhow, TJ, yes, we cannot depend on

0: 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A little bit more on this, and after the 11:30 news, we'll get into the IG lawsuit and what the circuit court judge had to say in that case.
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3: In Glen Burnie, along Baltimore-Annapolis Boulevard, between Crane Highway and Ritchie Highway, one lane is open in both directions of 648 due to construction activity. Looks like there are some work crews there, so just a heads up. Meantime, you have construction set up now on the outer loop of the Beltway between Greenspring Avenue and Park Heights Avenue. And this is the long-term construction project. It looks like it's a paving operation over there in that median area. So just a heads up if you're making your way from the JFX heading toward Pikesville. WBAL TV 11 weather. Sunny skies today, high of 83, overnight low of 59. But then tomorrow, sunny skies again, highs in the upper 80s. Currently, it's sunny and 77 here on TV Hill. 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
8: The idea of using AI in schools gets people talking. Senator Katie Fry Hester has been part of the conversations, too.
9: As a mom, like, I have just been super concerned about my kids' interaction with it. They're older now, but I know it's affecting all of the grades. And I think, you know, all of our students across Maryland, they're going to graduate in a world where nearly every career uses AI in some way. And so I felt like it was our responsibility to make sure that they were prepared to enter the workforce knowing how to use AI.
0: That's Brianna Ross reporting there, and Maryland's Artificial Intelligence Ready Schools Act went into effect on Monday, June 1st, among other laws that went into effect. And that's a good thing that we have some formality to this as we are launched into this new world, this new iteration of technology that is at your fingertips yet again. And we see the lawsuits down in Florida in reference to this. We have the data center end of this. this. It's where the world is going, and we know the downside of it. We're still trying to get a grip on what we're dealing with when it comes to social media, and AI is, the next iteration of this that the upcoming generation in the workforce and certainly in schools is going to have to have.

0: to deal with this. Let's hear from Mark in Baltimore. Audit. Mark, good morning to you on WBAL.
1: Hey, good morning to you, TJ. You know, as a teacher's aide, I'm glad that guy came and said he had 45 years of experience. Mm-hmm. I listen to people like that, and he said he was, to me, he was absolutely right, man. We have to get the basics. We don't have the basics down anymore, and then add other stuff. You know, you got to get the basics down, reading, writing, arithmetic. We got away from that. We should have never got away from that. And we got a generation of a lot of people, children now, that can't really read and arithmetic and write. You know, you always got to sign your name and stuff like that.
0: Mm-hmm. Yeah.
1: You know?
0: Yeah.
1: You can add in whatever you want, you know, but never get away from the basics, DJ.
0: Yeah. Yeah. No, thank you, Mark. You're right. And to that end, we know Baltimore County has reinstituted cursive in their first and second grade, I believe. So some of the basics coming back when you think about it from that perspective. And I know some people have been some debates around whether it's necessary or not to even have cursive. But you consider things like signing a check or signing your name on documents. You do have a need for it. So some of the basics you do have to know. And this is maybe part of it. Here's more from Brianna Russ.
2: That's why she sponsored the Artificial Intelligence Ready Schools Act, now passed and signed into law.
3: It embraces it, and it also puts the guardrails in place. And what we found was that some of the districts across the state were using AI in a pretty aggressive way. Others were banning certain tools, and many of the teachers had like little or no training. And I just didn't want Maryland students falling behind simply because their system lacked that level of guidance.
2: Aside from creating statewide guidance, the new law also provides professional development in AI for educators and school leaders.
0: Yeah, I mean, arguably smart. I mean, we need the formality because if we're going to have different processes in different places or different school systems around the state, that doesn't make much sense. And we think of there are going to be specialized schools that are going to excel in this area, and that's going to be something that kids will gravitate to, but a general foundation makes sense. Let's sneak in Jay in Baltimore on this. Good morning to you, Jay. You're on WBAL.
4: Hi, TJ. Thank you for taking my call. Mm-hmm. So I was working at an institution of higher learning, higher education setting, and of course there are, you know, work study students involved. And I remember a coworker, I'm being older, I'm in my 40s, I was in the same facility, and our supervisor wanted a summary of inter-office, you know, situation, and they wanted to take each of our perspectives on what had happened. It was explained just two or three sentences, what happened based on your perspective, and as soon as our supervisor left, my 20-year-old colleague started freaking out, stressing out, was aware it was an important thing to communicate, and she had ChatGPT write it because she could not put together three sentences of something that had just happened.
0: Wow. See, that's a problem. Yeah.
4: That is a very big problem.
0: Yeah.
4: And imagine people could be disciplined with human resources by sort of something synthesized by AI.
0: Yeah. Yeah. No, thank you, Jay. And what you brought forth, appreciate the call. What you brought forth is part of the problem of that dependency that we certainly can't allow young people's minds to feel like, don't critically think. And some of this isn't really critical thinking when you consider it. You know, you were just taught this. Now give us a 2-sentence summary of what you learned. And the fact that you feel like you need to go to AI to do that for you, that is scary. That's scary, and we can't allow it to get to that that level. Now, there are already jurisdictions that are incorporating AI into the classroom already. And again, some boundaries is fine, as long as they're boundaries. If we let it get out of control, similar to how we allowed the cell phones in classrooms to get out of control, then it could become a bigger problem. That's what we need to work to avoid. And maybe this law and this act is a good thing. And as long as we do it the right way and make sure we don't allow it to just start to grow with no boundaries, then we can avoid it becoming this dependency tool rather than a useful tool that can help you streamline certain things that you already know about. And it can just simply enhance your thoughts and your abilities that are already there. That's the big part of it. When we return, however, we'll get into the Baltimore IG lawsuit that's been ongoing. What did a judge have to say? Find out. And also we'll talk to Republican candidate for Baltimore County Executive Kimberly Stansberry after the 12:30 news. Do all that coming up here on the TJ Smith Show.
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6: Sunny 77 at 11:30. Good morning. I'm Caitlin Bancroft. The MTA is investigating a reported fight that happened on a light rail train on Sunday. Officials say that fight involved an adult man and several juveniles. A witness saying it started when two men bumped into each other, turned into a fist fight. That witness describing the scene as chaotic and noting that one man had visible injuries. A 77-year-old man severely injured in Anne Arundel County after an explosion. Fire officials say it happened at a home on Friends Road off Cape St. John Road. When crews arrived, they saw no visible signs of a fire but found the man suffering from injuries from some type of explosion. That man was flown to the hospital in critical condition. From the Commitment 2026 desk, Maryland election officials warning there may be a delay in vote counting and election night results due to the mail-in ballot error, which caused thousands of replacement ballots needing to be sent out. While the exact number of incorrect ballots sent is unknown, the state has replaced more than 447,000 ballots. Replacement ballots are still arriving in voters' mailboxes, which could lead to delays in canvassing on election night. From the ABC News desk, the curfew around a New Jersey ICE facility at the center of recent protests has been lifted. That's because Newark mayor saying the protests the day before did not result in any arrests. Demonstrators have gathered at the facility for nearly 2 weeks following reports of detainees going on a hunger strike due to inhumane living conditions. Lawmakers continue to try and shut down the facility. Tonight, the Orioles continue their road series with the Red Sox, with WBAL's pregame coverage beginning after the news at 5:30 and first pitch at 6:45. I'm Caitlin Bancroft, WBAL News Radio 1090 and FM 101.5.
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13: Traffic and weather.
14: In Glen Burnie, there's construction activity along the Baltimore-Annapolis Boulevard. The southbound lanes are closed between Crane Highway and Ritchie Highway right now. And right now, traffic is moving in the northbound directions. One lane is open. Alternating traffic gets by. So just a heads up there. Meantime, there's construction on the outer loop of the Beltway between Green Spring Avenue and Park Heights Avenue along that left lane. Looks like work crews are in that median area with some paving and working and some work operations there. So just a heads up, coming from the JFX, you're going to start to see delays making your way over toward Pikesville. 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
0: All right, welcome back to the show. And we've talked a lot about the back and forth between the Inspector General and the mayor's office. Motsy in particular, as her investigation, the office of the Inspector General's investigation continues into Motsy, some aspects of Motsy, I should say. And the revocation of access that the Inspector General had, and we've seen that expand beyond even Baltimore City's Inspector General office, and it's raised a lot of questions, and the questions are relevant, and I understand those, and we look at this, and I've said it over and over again, it is such an interesting hill to die on when you think about this. So this case is now in court, and the judge has kind of been signaling, like, hey, y'all should work this out before I work it out for you. And if I work it out for you, City of Baltimore, you might not be happy with the direction I'm going. I'm paraphrasing and interpreting what it feels like is being said through some of the actions the court's been taking thus far. And it's over the access that the Inspector General has had over time, and that was revoked as this investigation had gone on. Now, if we think about an internal affairs office, where you think about the police department, fire department, something like that, if they are investigating someone they believe did something unscrupulous or against the law or whatever, you kind of want them to have unfettered access to the records that are necessary. So as long as they can legally access those records within the confines of government, they should have access to them, right? And if those records aren't getting released to the public, if they're privileged, whatever the case might be, then that's it seems to be perfectly fine. It's all for the good of the city at large and certainly the entities in which they work. Now, again, this is this ongoing battle. So Judge Pamela White denied the city's request to seal documents that it claimed were protected by attorney-client privilege and went further and openly questioned whether the city solicitor's office has been working against the Inspector General rather than helping enforce her investigatory authority. Now, the judge wrote that the city's own filings provoke questions about the solicitor's role in blocking subpoenas and records records requests rather than simply protecting privileged communications. Okay, the lawsuit filed back in February centers on the Inspector General's claim that the city's law department's heavy redactions of records has crippled her office's ability to do its job. So that's part of this, right? The city has countered by saying that the Inspector General is seeking unfettered access and that would violate state law. And the judge's ruling found that the city's motion legally insufficient, saying its claims suggest but do not offer evidence appropriate to justify sealing any documents. So there's still phases to go. Now, I look at the city right now with momentum. We talked about this in the first hour of the show about the momentum and do we need something that can help launch the city even more. You know, we look at the violent crime aspect and how that's been tamped down dramatically and where we are. This particular situation, Is it a scandal or is it not? You know, it might not be anything there, but that allows people to speculate because people say, well, why are you working so hard to not provide information in this? And one of the things I've consistently brought up here is whatever the access that the Inspector General's office had, I don't know that anything that was deemed to be illegally accessed based on the access that she had that the violates state law was ever released to the public at large. So therefore, there was really nothing that was problematic that ever came of this, which then I could look at and say, okay, I understand why there was information that was privileged or that should have never gotten out. There could be exceptions written into this. So it feels to me like the judge is saying, can y'all figure this out and figure out what makes the most sense to affect this? Why not make it happen? Figure this out. 410-467-WBAL. Let's hear from EJ in Catonsville on this. EJ, good morning to you on WBAL. Just dropped there on me. All right. So again, this situation has gone on for too long, and considering all of the smoke that's been around this, and it's not to suggest that anyone that's currently employed has done anything wrong, but we know that the accusations have been there, and we know that the Inspector General did find something already and it referred over to the state's attorney's office. So with all of that smoke, why not at least meet minimally halfway, saying, okay, this is what we'll do through some sort of memorandum in order to get it to the point where the Inspector General's office has everything they need to go forward with the investigation. Why are we at a point where it has to be inside of a courtroom? Now, what can happen, and think about it on the scale of what we've been talking about with redistricting, if it gets back in front of a judge, this has been one of the points of contention here. If it gets back in front of the judge can say, you need to go back and redo the maps altogether because even the 7-1 map is grossly unfair. You need to do a totally new map. So you could go and risk even the 7-1 map that could become 6-2, 5-3 even. This could be, okay, you didn't have this access. Now we're giving you that access and more. You could run the risk of an even more unfavorable ruling. So why not work something out that's a happy medium where all parties are satisfied with the access that's there? As it stands right now, that's not this. The IG's office argues that the city's pattern of redaction violates the city charter, which grants the inspector general broad subpoena authority over records, documents, and witnesses. And the IG's attorney called the city's sealing attempt a continuation of its efforts to strip the IG office of its charter mandated rights. And the big question, and I think the only question I have, is why do this? Why in this particular case, why in this situation do this? Why not make this easy under these circumstances to end any sort of the effort that people have of trying to make it sound like something unscrupulous is going on? Because we haven't found that anything like that has been occurring. So why not make sure you clear it? Because the longer this drags out, the more I feel like it's going to dog the administration, and it could be unnecessarily so. It could be something that's just being dragged through for no reason. And I just don't know that it's necessary under these circumstances. And, you know, I think we've been doing a good job. We seem to be trending in the right direction, and something like this could be a setback. And it could be one of these, areas that people look at and say, well, are they really doing everything that they said they were going to do, or are they purposely putting up impediments to protect somebody? Are they purposely putting up impediments because they misused taxpayer funding, or they used it for something other than what the clear purpose of it was for? Because remember, waste, fraud, and abuse. And the way that the inspector generals and who was that? It might have been Kelly Madigan. I can't remember which inspector general it was, but the question was asked about how they start the investigations. And believe that answer was like 90% of the investigations are started via tips. Ever so often, they might initiate investigations, but generally speaking, they really don't have time to initiate investigations on their own. They're initiating investigations based on tips that they're receiving from people who are witnessing whatever the waste, fraud, and abuse is that they believe is going on. And then the Inspector General office in whatever jurisdiction follows up on it, and they start using the access that they have in order to prove or disprove whatever it is that is being claimed. Because that's another part of this. You could get a tip, run it out, and find out there is no waste, fraud, and abuse. Then you could get a tip and find out, you know what? There is waste, fraud, and abuse, or waste, fraud, or abuse that is in place, but there's no criminality. There is a system issue. There is a process issue. If you change the process, it can save the city X amount of dollars. Then, of course, you can find out that there is some sort of fraud or some sort of criminality, and that can be referred to the state's attorney's office. So there are different ways that you can look at this, and I would think that you want to make this one as easy as possible. Unfortunately, it doesn't feel like that's where we are with this. And right now, the signals that we're getting from the judge, it appears that they're that the judge, the court right now is saying, nope, you haven't met that threshold to keep this sealed, and we don't think that we're going to continue to go in this direction. So sorry for you. Interesting stuff. One to follow for sure. And we'll see if they come to some sort of agreement on this or not. So get into that. We'll find out. We come back, I'll tell you the latest of what George Santos, the former representative, is up to when we return here on the TJ Smith Show.
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14: In Glen Burnie, construction activity continues on Route 648 Baltimore-Annapolis Boulevard between Crane Highway and Ritchie Highway. Now, the southbound lanes are closed, so one lane is open in either a direction in the northbound or the northbound side of the roadway there. So you are seeing that alternating traffic going by. However, the bad news is that it's causing a lot of delays through that stretch. And then the construction is resumed on the outer loop of the Beltway between Green Spring Avenue and Park Heights Avenue. Off to the left lane, you'll see that closure there as they're continuing to work on that median area with that long-term construction project. WBAL-TV 11 weather. Sunny skies today, high of 83. Overnight, low of 59. Sunny tomorrow, high of 88. Currently here on TV Hill, it's sunny and 77. 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
23: A 30-year public servant with deep ties to Baltimore County, Izzy's parents survived the Holocaust to build a new life in Maryland, sending Izzy to Woodlawn High and Towson University. As a county councilman, Izzy stood up to developers and stopped school overcrowding, stood up for diverse voices in government, and stood up to Donald Trump's ICE agents. Vote for Democrat Izzy Patoka for Baltimore County Executive.
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1: by Izzy Patoka.
6: I'm Gitlin Bancroft. Coming up on the news at noon, Maryland election officials warning of delays in ballot counting and election night results, and a 77-year-old man in serious condition after an explosion at a home in Anne Arundel County. 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
0: The prediction markets have been growing, as we know. We've been hearing so much about them, you know, Kalshi, Poly Market, those different brands out there. And we actually just got, you know, here in Maryland, remember Governor Moore banned state employees from being on those prediction markets and things related to state contracts or whatever it was. I can't remember exactly what it was, but we saw something nationally happen when it comes to these prediction markets, and how this growing world of these prediction markets, which has been talked about a lot during this a conflict with Iran as well, when you think about it, whether it's from the insider trading standpoint of things and how people are trying to get these quick hits of cash. It's been a lot of questions around it. There was somebody, I believe, a member of the military with the Maduro raid that had placed some money on that, that had some intelligence and used it to place some money on it. So a former member of Congress that most of us are probably familiar with, that is Congressman George Santos. Remember, he got expelled from Congress. Ultimately, he was the last person to be expelled from Congress, one of very few who have ever been expelled from Congress and ultimately sentenced to jail time before being having a sentence commuted by President Trump. Well, he's back in trouble. And sometimes people, zebras don't change their stripes. And George Santos is probably that guy. Federal authorities are investigating the former congressman for potential insider trading on the prediction market platform Kalshi, and is specifically betting against his own attendance at President Trump's State of the Union address back in late February. So just before the speech, Santos posted a teaser video on Twitter saying that I'm going to be in the gallery. That generated active wagering, on whether he'd show up. He then skipped the event, and Kalshi detected he had already placed a bet against his own attendance. The company referred the matter both to both the Justice Department and to the Commodity Futures Trading Commission. So the Commodity Futures Trading Commission has confirmed that it is investigating. DOJ has yet to confirm their involvement in it, though. But Santos, of course, was previously convicted of fraud and expelled from Congress, and he was sentenced to 7 years. But he got released back last fall. Now, again, this is not a big surprise for a person that's a fraudster, back involved in fraud yet again. This is the third prediction market insider trading case to surface in just the past few weeks. And it puts the scrutiny back on to the administration as to its handling of some of the oversight of this growing prediction market industry and what's going to happen when we think about this. And it does make you wonder, because this is, we're seeing more and more that, I mean, you think about the gambling and sports and how intertwined and interwoven that's become. Last summer, we remember several NBA players and coaches got arrested for that. And how intertwined that is. And now here we are in this particular situation. Now, this gets really sticky for the Trump administration, because Kalshi appointed Don Jr. as a strategic advisor back in early 2025. So that creates a bit of a conflict of interest optic for the administration's Commodity Futures Trading Commission oversight. So there's that when we think about this particular situation. So a prior New York Times investigation found that the Commodities Future Trading Commission had repeatedly ruled in favor of prediction markets under the Trump administration, and two career officials who raised questions were placed on leave. So what's going to happen here is anyone's guess. A Google employee bet on search results using insider info, and then a special forces soldier made $400,000 and more, actually more than $400,000, betting on the Maduro capture operation. That's who that was in that particular case. So those cases had kind of percolated up when it comes to these futures markets and when it comes to these prediction markets. So there's that. And here we are again. And this is a growing industry, and more of this is happening. And again, Congress is slow walking. We've already been talking about the whole insider trading within Congress themselves, and the fact that they haven't stopped themselves from being able to trade stocks while they're members of Congress. That seems like the easy one. The easy one that they seem not to want to do and they need to do. What are we doing here? This is crazy. But I don't know. This wasn't the Biden Justice Department. This wasn't any Democrats who referred him. This was the Cauchy themselves that did this. And it seems like Santos's own words and own social media posts might be the reason that he finds himself back in hot water yet again as a result of some of his own actions when it comes to this stuff. So we'll see what happens with Mr. Santos yet again. He's been in some hot water. But join WBAL News Radio in the race against cancer. 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You can also sponsor or a runner or make a direct donation. 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Sign up today and join the fight. And when we come back after the news update at noon, get into the latest in Iran, the Secretary of State, Marco Rubio, he said the war is over. But there were some missiles fired by Iran into Kuwait, and the U.S. struck an Iran facility as well. So where are we when it comes to the war in Iran? We will talk about it when we return here on the T.J. Smith Show.
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13: Traffic and weather.
14: The construction continues along the top side of the Beltway, making your way from the JFX heading toward Pikesville. You're going to see brake lights right around Green Spring Avenue up ahead of you. The left lane is closed. The long-term construction project is resumed as they look to pave that left side of the roadway there. As you can see, it's slow from right around Green Spring Avenue, making your way over toward Park Heights. And then there's construction set up on Baltimore-Annapolis Boulevard, southbound in Glen Burnie between Crane Highway and Ritchie Highway. The southbound lanes are closed with the construction activity, but one lane is open in both directions in the northbound lanes to help get traffic through. This update, it is brought to you by Blindster.com. 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WBAL TV 11 weather, sunny today, high of 83, overnight low of 59. Tomorrow, sunny skies, highs in the upper 80s. Currently, it's sunny and 78. Here on TV Hill, I'm Tony Thornton, WBAL News Radio 1090 and FM 101.5.
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6: Sunny 78, I'm Caitlin Bancroft. Election officials warning about the ripple effects from that mail-in ballot error. We'll get to this story and much more. But first, ABC News, 12 noon.
26: From ABC News, I'm Michelle Franzen. In California, a hostage standoff and bomb threat that began yesterday at a bank in Bakersfield ended with the suspect dead. ABC's Alex Stone has more.
27: According to law enforcement sources, the situation is now over. All of the hostages who were inside the Chase Bank building in downtown Bakersfield have now been rescued by police and the FBI, and the suspect, sources say, is dead. This went on for many hours. A man went into the building yesterday and claimed to have a bomb strapped to his body and was holding hostages. Two came out last night. A short time ago, others were seen coming out as it all ended.
26: Primary races across states yesterday, including California, where results for the top two candidates in the mayoral race are still being tallied. Incumbent Mayor Karen Bass receiving enough votes to move on to November's runoff election. Who she faces, though, still not known. And the governor's race, still undecided. Republican Steve Hilton and Democrat Javier Becerra have been neck and neck. Here's ABC's Lionel Moise.
28: In the state's governor's race, 61 candidates were on the ballot. Former Fox News host Steve Hilton, who was endorsed by President Trump, was leading in the overnight results. He hopes to become the state's first Republican governor since Arnold Schwarzenegger. But to do it, he'll have to beat Democrat Javier Becerra, the former Health and Human Services Secretary.
26: The Pentagon confirmed it shot down a wave of Iranian drones targeting U.S. forces in Kuwait. ABC's Mary Bruce has more.
29: The U.S. and Iran overnight trading heavy fire after the U.S. struck an empty oil tanker that it said was trying to breach its blockade. That then set off a string of attacks by both sides, with Iran firing ballistic missiles at neighboring U.S. military bases in Bahrain and Kuwait. Now, none of their missiles hit their targets, but Kuwait's airport was severely damaged.
26: And excitement building for Game 1 of the NBA Finals between the New York Knicks at the San Antonio Spurs court tonight. 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
6: 12:02. Good afternoon. I'm Caitlin Bancroft. Starting at the Commitment 2026 desk this afternoon, Maryland State Senator Justin Reedy is backing Republican gubernatorial candidate Ed Hale. Citing high energy costs, taxes, and more, WBAL's Chris Sheehan is live in Hampstead, where they just held a press conference. Good afternoon, Chris.
30: Hey, Kay. Yes, State Senator Reedy throwing his support behind Hale. These two were at Cape Horn Park. Reedy said just north of here in Manchester
31: is where there's a proposed massive power line project called MPRP that's being proposed that would take over 70 miles of pristine farmland and open space. I've been fighting that since we found out about it. I appreciate that Mr. Hale came out last year and met with folks who were affected.
30: Yeah, we also heard from Ed Hale as well, too. He had mentioned how he plans on making Governor Moore's record on taxes and energy a central issue in the race for governor.
32: There is a reckoning that's coming with Governor Moore.
30: Reporting live in Hampstead, Chris Cheon, WBAL News Radio 1090 and FM 101.5.
6: Thanks for the update, Chris. Continuing with election news, fallout continues from that mail-in ballot error in our state where thousands of replacement ballots needed to be mailed out.
2: The delays in voters receiving their replacement mail-in ballots could potentially lead to delays in counting those ballots, which could lead to delays in calling winners in tight races. That, according to State Elections Administrator Jared DeMarinis, who also welcomes various investigations into the snafu in mail-in ballots.
3: If that makes people have greater trust in the system, or, you know, it helps improve the integrity of the election results, I welcome anything.
2: Like potential Justice Department and congressional investigations after incorrect ballots were sent out to Maryland voters a few weeks ago.
6: WBAL Scott Wyckoff reporting an update to that explosion that happened in Anne Arundel County yesterday. A 77-year-old man remains in serious condition following that explosion in a detached garage near Annapolis. The Anne Arundel County Fire Marshal's Office saying the explosion happened at a home on Friends Road. Investigators say the man was reportedly mixing chemicals inside of the shed on the property at the time. Neighbors heard a loud boom, saw smoke from the garage. No other injuries have been reported. Coming up after traffic and weather, the MTA is investigating a fight on a Baltimore City light rail train. That's as WBAL News at Noon continues.
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7: Traffic.
14: A couple of places of construction this afternoon. We'll start on 95 in Hartford County, heading southbound if you're coming down from the Travel Plaza and the Bell Camp exit, Maryland 543. You'll see delays approaching Route 24. Left lane is closed there. And then there's the long-term construction project on the outer loop of the Beltway. That's resumed near Pikesville between Greenspring Avenue and Park Heights Avenue. The left lane is closed. Traffic slows coming up from the JFX. I'm Tony Thornton, WBAL News Radio, 1090 and FM 101.5.
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9: Weather. Lots of sunshine today and warmer with a high of 83 degrees. Tonight, skies will stay clear and it does stay mild too, with temperatures falling back into the mid to upper 50s all the way through early Thursday morning. Then Thursday afternoon, partly to mostly sunny and even warmer with a high of 88. Low 90s, but partly sunny on Friday, and we'll continue that trend of 90 degree temperatures even into Saturday. I'm meteorologist Alina Lee on WBAL News Radio 1090 and FM 101.5.
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6: A fight on a Baltimore City light rail train. Courtney Upperman saying she witnessed the whole thing when punches were thrown after two people bumped into each other.
15: He said if he had his gun, the guy would be dead. So, I mean, if that would have happened in that situation in a, you know, a crowded train car, are you going to hit just that one person?
6: The MTA says it is investigating the incident. They take safety on the light rail very seriously. An assault case is now expected to upgrade to homicide charges. Kiana Bonaparte is accused of attacking a 71-year-old Baltimore City transportation employee, Gregory Turnipseed, who died a month after his injuries. Bonaparte will be in court again this Friday. Her trial was supposed to start yesterday. A Maryland lawmaker questions the acting attorney general over presidential pardons.
16: During a Tuesday afternoon hearing, Maryland 4th District Congressman Glenn Ivey repeatedly questioned Acting Attorney General Todd Blanche about pardons, including for the head of a Chinese cryptocurrency company, Binance, whose company was convicted of money laundering. Blanche's response was the same.
17: This looks on its face. It just looks like a quid pro quo scenario that should be investigated. Why haven't you taken that step?
18: Well, the power to pardon in our Constitution is given to the President of the United States. The Constitution does not require him to provide any explanation.
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0: Welcome back and a very good afternoon to you all. And the war in Iran, it's over, apparently. That's according to Secretary of State Marco Rubio, who was on Capitol Hill yesterday. But as we know, there's still a lot going on over there, and there was more that went on overnight or yesterday in Iran. And it's again, such an ever-evolving situation. A deal could be struck at any moment, or this could be elongated. I don't know that we can really put ourselves a really good read on it. But he made his first public congressional testimony. This is Secretary of State Marco Rubio yesterday since this war began, and laid out a rather clear picture, or the clearest picture yet, of Americans' demands for the peace deal. As he testified before the Senate Foreign Relations Committee, he said that Iran must reopen the Strait of Hormuz, kind of repeating what we've heard from the president, and commit to future nuclear negotiations, including disposing of its highly enriched uranium, before the U.S. will lift its port blockade or ease sanctions. The administration will not ease sanctions solely in exchange for reopening the strait, according to the Secretary of State. The backdrop is deteriorating, however, because over the weekend, the U.S. struck Iranian drone and radar sites, and Iran launched missiles at Kuwait. And, of course, they hit the Kuwaiti airport, and that had to close down for a period of time. They've since reopened. There's some video circulating of that. And Israel announced new strikes on Hezbollah positions in Beirut, prompting Iran to suspend negotiations entirely. Now, Trump claimed on Monday that talks are back on after he personally spoke to Netanyahu and Hezbollah representatives. Now, the conversation between Trump and Netanyahu initially over the weekend, the president called some of the reports about his tone with Netanyahu false. Then he was doing an interview, I believe it might have been yesterday, where he confirmed his tone with Netanyahu, that he did, in fact, use some of the words that were described in the earlier reporting about that. So there's that. A memorandum of understanding apparently between Washington and Tehran is reportedly in the last minute revisions pending the president's approval. Meanwhile, Rubio acknowledged that Iran still retains drones and substantial missile capabilities, which directly contradicts Hegseth's earlier claim that Iran's programs were overwhelmingly destroyed. Intelligence assessments suggest that Iran retained 70% or more of its pre-war missile stockpiles. Congressional patience is thinning on both sides of the aisle, with war powers resolutions potentially coming to a vote this week. So here is some of what the Secretary of State Marco Rubio had to say yesterday. Listen in.
1: Iran has lost a substantial percentage of their missile launches, and their economy is far worse today, and I mean far worse today, than it was 6 to 9 months ago. And they are looking at hundreds of billions of dollars of reconstruction costs just to get to where they were 6 months
4: ago. Mr. Rubio, you keep telling us how we're winning this war. The president keeps saying,
1: well, the war is over.
4: Completely annihilated. The war is not over. And yet the American people see how we're losing at the pump and with their costs, and yet this thing still hasn't been resolved. Every day he tweets out, oh, we've obliterated them, we've annihilated them, they're going to surrender, but yet we still find ourselves spending billions of dollars a week.
0: All right, so the Secretary of State said the war is over. Do you think that that declaration is a signal that in large part, it is over, that the larger part of the conflict is over? Now, he knows way more than the rest of us do, and perhaps there is some sort of a deal that's going to get hammered out. When? We don't know. It could be soon. And once again, we hear different things that come from the president's Truth Social mainly, that kind of suggest that fighting could resume at any given moment. Now, again, it feels like that's really the only way that we would be able to get the strait open as quickly as we want to, as they've been very defiant in Iran with opening the Strait of Hormuz. Moreover, when it comes to the enriched uranium, they haven't been forthcoming with saying that they are going to hand it over. They're going to allow Americans to come in and get it. They've been very resistant. They've been very defiant and saying the exact opposite, actually, that they aren't going to dismantle their program and turn things over. So what do you think about that? Now, the Supreme Leader, Khamenei, he's the son of the Ayatollah who was killed, of course, is increasingly engaging, but it was still apparently reportedly badly injured. And he's apparently involved. Now, President Trump mentioned as well in a recent interview that he has spoken to him or has communicated somehow to him and would love to meet him. So that's apparently what's being discussed there. That's an interesting development in and of itself, because at certain points in this, it was conveyed to us that a new regime was in place. And now it appears that the new regime, so to speak, is the son of the former Supreme Leader who was killed. And as we've heard, that the new Supreme Leader who's taken over was the son of the Supreme Leader who was killed, was even more of a hardliner than his father. So what does that mean moving forward as well? Those are questions that should be answered. 410-467-WBAL, 410-467-9225 on the Green Solutions Remodeling.com text line if you wanted to chime in. Yeah, do you take Secretary of State Marco Rubio for his word? He said that the war is over. Or do you believe that? Do you believe that we're out of it? Or is this a timeout still, considering the ceasefire? And is this a permanent ceasefire where we're not going to engage again in any sort of hostilities and any sort of conflicts with them? Senator Chris Murphy talking about the blockade, the war and the blockade have held the entire world economy and the U.S. economy hostage to the ability to negotiate an agreement with Iran. Now, there's no doubt that they are struggling a bit in Iran, as they haven't been able to keep their economy churning. But that's also in conflict with some of the reporting, certainly more earlier in this conflict, where they were still making money and, dare I say, more money than they were making before the blockade went into effect. So which way is it happening right now? Again, it's so much propaganda out there, you can hardly tell. But it still doesn't appear that they're rushing, the Iranians are rushing to get a deal done, despite a lot of what's being said. Now, a lot of the oil industry executives are coming out more and more. You're starting to see more that are saying, when we think about the strategic supplies, we're getting to levels that we haven't seen in a while, the low levels, and we're expecting a price spike that could happen very soon. So where we are when it comes to that is a big concern as well. So what might happen when it comes to that? That's going to be a problem as well. And we'll see what ends up going there as well. Now, Texas says he's manipulating stock prices, I think. Well, we've heard that a number of different times when it comes to this whole conflict. It's been back and forth. And part of me wonders at this point that the market almost is ignoring a lot of what's going on when it comes to this conflict. If you think about the last week and a half, the market has been pretty stable and going up. And it really hasn't reacted to any of the announcements from the president. It hasn't been the roller coaster that it was in the past, in the first several weeks. So I think the market kind of is reacting differently than it was reacting earlier. I think I think the market's kind of like tapped out at this point. Because it's been such a pattern of the same thing. You know, you've seen it over and over again. So are we any closer to a deal than where we were 6 weeks ago? no one can really say. But again, what we said, what we've heard with what we've heard from Marco Rubio, probably the clearest thing. Here's what we said about the Iranian Navy, which we've heard over and over again doesn't exist. But we, again, from the reporting that we hear about the capabilities of their military overall with the missile capability, that still exists. But here's what he had to say about the Iranian Navy.
1: Today, there is no Iranian Navy. There is no such thing. There's a bunch of Boston Whalers with machine guns on them, but there is no Navy. There is no Iranian Navy. It lies at the bottom of the ocean and will soon, within a number of years, be prime fishing spots because they'll turn into reefs.
0: Yeah, so the Navy portion is done. However, because of the uncertainty when it comes to the mines in the Strait, and they the missiles that they still have, the drones and capability that they still have, well, it's still, the Strait of Hormuz is still closed, and we're still dealing with the shutdown, and we're going to continue to deal with it for the foreseeable future. And the president wants it open right away, but it doesn't appear that the Iranians are in any sort of rush to allow that to happen. So who knows? What happened in Kuwait, we'll get into that portion of it when we return after the 12:30 news. We'll speak to the Republican candidate for Baltimore County Executive Kimberly Stansberry. We'll do that after the 12:30 news here on the T.J. Smith Show.
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0: 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WBAL TV 11 weather. Sunny skies today, highs in the mid 80s, overnight low of 59. Tomorrow, sunny, high in the upper 80s. Right now, it is sunny and 80 degrees. 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
12: All right, so Iran fired missiles at Kuwait and Bahrain on Tuesday, and they were all apparently intercepted, but something broke through because the Kuwaiti airport was struck. That did get hit. The U.S. struck the Iranian military facility on an island in response, and Iran said that they were retaliating for a U.S. missile strike on an oil tanker that was trying to reach Iran through the blockade. So even though we're in the midst of a ceasefire and the Secretary of State Marco Rubio said the war is over, we know that there have been little scuffles that have been taking place out there. So Iran apparently went silent with ceasefire mediators and any talks on Lebanon ceasefire as well. And Trump said that the talks are going on continuously. Now, here's the thing. You heard this also from Marco Rubio. He talked about the inflation. We talked about the economy there, but the May's inflation in Iran, get this, said up year over year, 77.2%. That's what analysts are saying about the inflation in Iran. Said it's the worst since World War II. Daily necessities up 114%, and annual inflation could reach 80%. So it's a squeeze. Now, the thing about it is that's the people of Iran that are suffering as a result. Now,

0: the government itself, do they care about that? Do the powers that be really care about that? Most likely not. And that's part of the message that they're giving. The Iranian president said to citizens back in May, we will definitely have higher prices. We're fighting and we must accept this hardship. And we kind of heard something similar. We talked about just gas prices. Of course, we haven't seen inflation anything near something like that. But we've heard that we have to deal with the higher gas prices so that Iran doesn't get a nuclear weapon. But it's still a lot that's happening over there with no real end in sight, even though we're told that it's going to come to a conclusion very soon because the talks are ongoing. And what are they going to get? I keep asking that question. What are they going to get out of this, out of this deal, whatever deal is made, because a negotiation involves two sides and Iran wants something out of this deal. So is it going to simply be lifted sanctions? Is it going to be reparations as a result of the damage that's been done there to help stabilize their country? Is that something that we're going to be okay with? As a country of our own, are we going to be okay with any sort of reparation, so to speak, by helping them get their country back in shape after what has occurred? Is it going to be opening that Strait of Hormuz? Is it going to be getting all of their nuclear capabilities out of their hands, and then our ability to then lift some sanctions and get them back on stable footing? Are we willing to do that? Is that good enough? And if that leads to additional financial turmoil for us, are we willing to do that if that leads to no nuclear capabilities for them? Now, Iran firing missiles at our allies, but also saying that it wants to negotiate. How serious can Iran really be about potentially making a deal? What does that really look like? Now, somebody said rename the Strait of Hormuz the Strait of Trump and then open it. It might get it open quicker. Who knows? We do something like that. But I don't know. Another texter, CJ, says stop wasting time talking to these religious nuts and start bombing the power plants and the bridges. That would be a different level if we did that, because then we're going after their infrastructure, which is going to be could be considered a war crime if we're impacting the innocent civilians in Iran. Right. That's something that we would we could have a concern if we did something along the lines of that. But to your point, though, CJ, you bring up the point of trying to negotiate with religious people who've been in a religious fight for as long as they've been in, and think that we're going to get we're going to break through on them, and think that that's going to happen. I think we know the answer to that. And as I've been talking about on and on, this is a two-way street. And what are they going to get out of it? Because they've been very defiant and they've dragged it out. How long are we willing to wait? Are you all willing to wait indefinitely and for as long as Iran decides they want to effectively hold the world hostage via the Strait of Hormuz until they get good and ready, knowing they are basically waiting it out because they can see the impact that this is having and seeing if America's going to blink first? And arguably, because of the different erratic ways that the president communicates via social media, that's some of what we end up getting, and we end up seeing how the president has responded. It's been very well documented, and that's part of the art of the deal. Sometimes you gotta sit back and have a poker face. Yeah, interesting. I'm sure something will change within the next 24 hours, and we'll keep you posted. But It is. Anyway, when we come back, we will speak to Republican candidate for Baltimore County Executive. That's Kimberly Stansberry. We'll talk to her when we return here on the T.J. Smith Show. And after the 1 o'clock news, we'll get into some of what's going on with the election here in the state of Maryland as well. Do that after 1:30 news here on the T.J. Smith Show.
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2: Sunny 78 at 12:30. Good afternoon. I'm Caitlin Bancroft. A 77-year-old man remains in serious condition after an explosion yesterday at a home in Anne Arundel County. The Anne Arundel County Fire Marshal's Office saying the explosion happened at a home on Friends Road. The man was reportedly mixing chemicals inside of a detached shed on the property. Neighbors heard a loud boom and saw smoke coming from the garage. No other injuries have been reported so far. An assault case is now expected to upgrade to homicide charges. Kiana Bonaparte is accused of attacking a 71-year-old Baltimore City transportation employee, Gregory Turnipseed, who died a month later after being beat by Bonaparte. Bonaparte will be in court again this Friday. Two Baltimore men will spend decades behind bars in connection with multiple carjackings, one of them deadly. U.S. Attorney for Maryland saying Jared Barron will spend 40 years in prison with 5 years of supervised release. Jeremy Matheny will spend 24 years in prison with 5 years of supervised release. Both were convicted of multiple armed carjackings. From the ABC News desk, President Trump confirming he did call Israeli Prime Minister Benjamin Netanyahu crazy, that Israel is complicating peace talks with Iran. However, President Trump also reiterated to reporters that he works well with Netanyahu. Tonight, the Orioles continue their road series with the Red Sox, with WBAL's pregame coverage beginning after the news at 5:30 and first pitch at 6:45. I'm Caitlin Bancroft, WBAL News Radio 1090 and FM 101.5.
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6: Traffic.
7: Road work underway on the Beltway at a loop in Ruxton. It blocks the left lane between the JFX and Park Heights Avenue. In Belcamp, the road work on southbound 95 south of 543 blocks the far left lane. Heavy congestion from 543. In Annapolis, eastbound 50 between Route Boulevard and the Seven River Bridge. The report is that some road debris is blocking the right lane. The stop-and-go pace from Aris T. Allen Boulevard, Glen Burnie, southbound 648, Baltimore-Annapolis Boulevard. That's closed on the southbound side between Crane Highway and Ritchie Highway. One lane open either direction in the northbound lanes. On the eastern shore in Caroline County, eastbound 404, 3 lanes are blocked because of the accident at Ridgely Road. Traffic is using the left turn lane, so follow the police direction. I'm Ken Berger, WBAL News Radio 1090 and FM 101.5.
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0: And welcome back to the show, and I'm pleased to be joined by Kim Stansberry. She's a Republican candidate for Baltimore County Executive, and good afternoon to you, and thank you for your time today.
8: Thank you for having me.
0: Yeah, so tell us about yourself. Who are you, and what makes you want to be the Baltimore County Executive?
8: Well, I'm a wife, I'm a mother, grandmother, now a widow. I've lived in Baltimore County most of my life, and I just think that we need a fresh perspective. We need someone in there. As the only woman running, I think I can lend, you know, new ideas and a fresh approach to a lot of things for Baltimore County. Baltimore County right now is struggling, but we need to restore the trust that we have in Baltimore County government, and I want to do that. I want to strengthen public safety, support our first responders, improve the infrastructure, and mainly restore the trust that I think that has been lost.
0: So what are some of those ideas you have for Baltimore County to bring it into a better place based on what you're saying?
8: We have to fully fund our police department, our fire department, our EMS, and our 911. It's not right for someone to be, say, in a traffic accident or a medical emergency to dial 911 and hear, 911, please hold. We need to make sure that our resources are responsive to the citizens of Baltimore County. We need to fully fund them. We need to fully equip them. They need to be fully trained. And we need to have enough officers. Mm-hmm. We need not only to bring in officers, but we need to retain the officers we have.
0: And how do you do that? Because that's going to cost some money. And that's a big question that I've been asking the executive candidates, because I'm sure a lot of residents in Baltimore County are saying, one thing we don't want is our taxes to go up anymore. So how do you do that from the fiscal side of things?
8: We're going to have to make some cuts, but I am not willing to cut on safety. You know, the health and welfare of the people of Baltimore County, that has got to come first. We will make cuts in other areas, and once the budget is all laid out, we're going to try to do it as judiciously as possible, but there are ways and places where we can make changes, but not to our safety.
0: Yeah. Again, we're speaking with Kim Stansberry. She's a candidate for Baltimore County Executive. And talk a little bit more about your background for people who don't know who you are. Do you have any prior experience in government or leadership, fiscal management, things like that, to give people a little bit more of your background as it relates to running a government like as big as Baltimore County's?
8: I do have a degree from Towson University in political science. I taught citizenship in the nation, the world, and in the community for Boy Scouts for over 10 years. I've worked at the community level for the past 40 years in my own community, helping other communities work in the school. When my kids were in school, I was that room mom that, you know, the one that did everything, the PTA, all of these small roles that are so critical to maintaining a community. And I got to see firsthand how hard our teachers work. But what is going on is it's not reaching the classroom. The money is not reaching there where they have the resources to do their jobs. And a lot of them get burned out very quickly because we are not giving them the help that they need to cope with the stressful situations that occur in our classrooms.
0: What do you think you could do as a county executive to impact the cost of living and affordability in Baltimore County? Because that's a big concern among residents and across the country, quite frankly. But what do you think you can do directly to impact that?
8: For one thing, I want developers to pay their fair share. I want, in 2023, no developer impact fees were paid to Baltimore County. This is money that we can use to improve our infrastructure, maintain our roads, you know, just help the basic functioning of the county. Because what does the county do? We remove the snow. We repair the roads. We maintain the infrastructure. You know, everything from our water to our sewer, these are things that have to be maintained. I am not one for raising taxes. We will use what we have, but we're going to encourage economic development where we are encouraging businesses to come into the county where we can then collect the fees and services that we need in order to make us work responsibly and efficiently.
0: And again, we're speaking with Kim Stansberry, who's a candidate for Baltimore County Executive. When it comes to the data centers, that's something that's been talked about a lot as well. Moratoriums around the state in different areas. Baltimore County's talked about it as well. Where do you stand when it comes to data centers, and can they be useful, or is it something that you don't think she has a place in Baltimore County?
8: Actually, you know, we already have some here in Baltimore County. Amazon has one. Experian has one. Actually, there's 44 already in Baltimore County. The question is, how do we provide for the residents of Baltimore County to make sure that everything from infrastructure to environment to energy to the water that is used, how do we move forward where it is the least, you know, obstructive to the everyday person? I'm not willing to give up our green space, but we have a trade-off. We have technology versus what we already have, and we need to get a compromise. I will be glad when January of 2027 comes around and we learn more about data centers. Before I'm going to make any decisions, I want to hear all sides of the story. I'm not one to make rash decisions. I want data. I want to know how it will impact us. I want to know the good and the bad. These are things that we need to know.
0: And when it comes to affordable housing, another big concern in Baltimore County in particular, are there any, do you have any plans, any thoughts within your first 100 days as far as policies that might need to be changed in order to work on this issue of affordable housing and development in Baltimore County?
8: Absolutely. Before I sign off on housing, you know, just without knowing what is already being built, let's face it, we have 600 abandoned homes throughout the county. We have over 2,500 HUD foreclosures in Baltimore County. Let's make sure that people know how to apply and get those houses so they can raise their families in Baltimore County. But education is a key. We need to make it easier for them to apply and be approved. When we can do this, we can make sure that they're on the path to financial security in Baltimore County. Yeah. Right now, there's 3,300 homes being built in Greenlee. There is around 300 that are planned for Luskin's Hill. There's 122 at the old Days Inn spot on Lock Raven Boulevard. There is 500 that's planned for the Sears at White Marsh. We have, I think, 300 going in where the Delta Hotel was in Hunt Valley. But there's no centralized place where all of these that are already in progress are listed, so we actually know what is being planned and how many that we have. Before we start jumping on the bandwagon of let's build 19,000 more affordable housing, let's see what we've got. Let's be wise. Let's just make sure that we can handle all this. What about our roads? What about our water? What about our sewer? Like I said, I'm very practical. I want to know what we have and where we're going with it. I'm not opposed to housing, but let's see what we've got first.
0: Yeah, and finally,
8: it's really needed.
0: And finally, so let the people know what's in about 30 seconds. What's your sales pitch to people? Why you over the rest of the candidates in a relatively crowded field for Baltimore County Executive?
8: That's easy. I offer a fresh perspective. I'm not a member of the Old Boys Network. I am not pay to play. I am not in that backroom deal society. This is all fresh and new. I gain nothing from, you know, becoming county executive, but a salary. That's all I ask. We have to move forward. We have to make sure that Baltimore County is the best place to live, work, raise a family, and eventually retire and age in place.
0: Yeah, and if people go ahead. I'm sorry. Good finish.
8: I just want Baltimore County to work better for the people, because let's face it, taxpayers are who funds Baltimore County, and we need to make it where they want to live here.
0: Yeah, appreciate it. And if people wanted to find out more, LekKimStansberry.org is the website. Appreciate your time and good luck to you moving forward.
8: Oh, thank you so much for having me. I really enjoyed it.
0: Yeah, thank you very much. Again, that's Kim Stansberry, candidate for Baltimore County Executive. We have, I believe, one last candidate that we'll speak to tomorrow here on the show at 11:30, after 11:30 news. So we'll do that. And we'll come back after the new. We'll come back in just a moment here and tell you about the latest on the 71-year-old city worker who was killed last year. Could be some additional charges in that case. We'll tell you about it when we return here on the T.J. Smith Show.
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7: 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Roadwork on the Beltway at a loop between the JFX and Park Heights Avenue left lane block. Stop and go pace from Green Spring Avenue. Roadwork in Belcamp south on 95 at Maryland 24 left lane is closed. Stop and go from 543. Roadwork in Glen Burnie on south on 648. It's closed between Crane Highway and Ritchie Highway. One lane open either direction northbound. The WBAL TV 11 weather for today. Abundant sunshine, high 83. Tonight, a clear sky, low 63. Tomorrow, generally sunny, very warm, high 89. Sunny and 80 degrees in Baltimore. 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
0: Remember this case of Gregory Turnipseed? He was a 14-year veteran of the Baltimore City Department of Transportation. He was fatally beaten back on St. Paul Street in November of 2025. 71 years old. A 49-year-old woman was ultimately arrested in reference to this. And it seemed to be over an argument over a parking spot at the end of the day. And a 15-year-old girl, apparently the daughter of the 49-year-old, was there and apparently involved in this as well, which is just the epitome of dysfunction when you consider this. And now it looks like the charges might be upgraded in this particular case. But it kind of just, again, speaks to the levels of dysfunction and how sad of a case we're talking about. Here's Tommy Clark with her reporting on this.
6: Lawyers tell us that the medical examiner's report has come in and the examiner has ruled Gregory Turnipseed's death a homicide, which means these charges need to be upgraded from assault. This after investigators say he had stepped in to help someone last fall and it escalated into a brutal beating.
14: I just thought it wasn't real. I didn't believe it until I actually saw him. So I just couldn't believe that someone would do that to him.
6: LaCheryl Turnipseed White and her family are in court 6 months after her father, 71-year-old Gregory Turnipseed, was beat to death along St. Paul Street.
0: I mean, just first of all, just everything about this, just you can tell someone is an older person. And 71 is not terribly old, but you can tell as a 49-year-old that this person is older than you and not your peer, right? And you're a woman and this is a man and you decide to get in this level of confrontation with a man who's working, by the way. It's crazy with your 15-year-old child with you as well. What goes through one's head when you think about something like this? What's happening? What's the process here of life? What's actually going on of what you're thinking as this process is going on? It's even hard for me to even fathom what that's like, to try to even put yourself in the shoes of the individuals who carried out such an attack. Of course, there should be murder charges filed in this case now because he was killed as a result of these actions, and now it's been confirmed as a result of the medical examiner. Here's more.
6: Tuesday, one of his alleged attackers, 49-year-old Kiana Bonaparte, went before a judge.
15: It was very emotional seeing Miss Bonaparte today.
6: According to charging documents, Turnipseed, a longtime DOT traffic employee, had approached a driver to let them know another car was waiting for a parking spot.
14: He would help anybody. He's always been like that.
6: Investigators say a 15-year-old girl in the passenger seat got out of the vehicle and punched him in the head. They say the driver, Bonaparte, then kicked him in the head before they drove off.
0: Mm. And, you know, this is one of the cases where you think about a 15-year-old, and I'm not going to say whether the 15-year-old should face adult charges in a case like this or not, because they are following the example that was set by their parent in this particular case, or their guardian in this particular case. And there is actually a level of sympathy in me for that, because that's what they're seeing. In their 15 years of life, this is what they're seeing. And arguably, based on the accusations made in this case, I would seriously doubt this is the first time that they've witnessed this type of behavior take place. I'm not saying the first time that they, or not the first time they witnessed a murder, but this is the, they've probably seen this level of aggressive behavior over time to beat, not shoot, not stab, but beat a 71-year-old man over a parking spot. Over a parking spot. This is when you really boil this down. This is a parking spot. I mean, I park, and I'm thankful and blessed to have health that I can park in the back of a parking lot and walk, but because it's not worth it. I don't want my door to get dinged, but it's certainly not worth getting in a fight over a parking spot. But that's what this ultimately was over.
6: Turnipseed later died from his injuries after undergoing brain surgery. Before his death, he was able to identify Bonaparte.
15: It was a horrendous thing that she did to a very nice, loving person.
6: Turnipseed's family says they remember him as a kind, supportive father and a great-grandfather, dedicated to his job, his style, and his love of Baltimore. Now they want his legacy to include justice.
0: Mm. Yeah, what a horrible situation. And this was what I remember, we didn't learn about it until late, well after this incident occurred, as he didn't die right away. And we found out about it, and just an absolute tragedy. And yes, you have a child in the situation that needs to be dealt with. on multiple levels, whether it's the trauma that's endured from being involved in a murder or the criminality aspect of it, of being involved in a murder. And then your mother being or guardian being involved and charged in this whole thing.
15: I just can't believe he's not here. It's just different. There's no reason for this to have happened to him the way that it did. Just being mean. Don't be mean. Be kind. Be kind.
6: Charges will be officially filed before Bonaparte is seen before a judge this Friday. Police have not said if the teenager involved is facing any charges. We'll keep you updated.
0: Mm. What an absolutely horrible, horrible situation to even talk about. And very unfortunate indeed. Very unfortunate and tragic for sure. And this is the lack of just conflict resolution and small situations. A parking spot. That's what ultimately led to a 71-year-old man who's been through life to lose his life over something like this. Hmm. Let's go to today's Daily Briefing. It's with C4.
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16: 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The Federal Tax Credit Scholarship Program. Now, this is part of the One Big Beautiful Act. It's a law now, so it's no longer a bill. This was the legislation that included the opportunity for parents all over the country. They estimate 138 million people could apply for this if your state opts in. I'll get to that in a moment. That they could take advantage of $1,700 in a federal tax credit for your child to participate in either private schools, which is where tuition, it would help you there, school uniforms. You could actually get computers and other technical things through this. But basically, it's an opportunity for your kids to get a better opportunity at a greater education. Now, your state has to opt into this. So far, there have been 31 states that have opted in and a couple of others that are deciding whether to or not, New York State being one of them. But so far, only three of these states appear to be led by Democratic governors, which brings us to Maryland and our governor, Wes Moore. No, we haven't made the decision yet to opt into this program, which would be extremely beneficial to Maryland families, even though we have a version of this locally called the Boost Program. Now, the Boost Program, and we've had these battles going back and forth in Annapolis since Governor Moore came in, he wanted to get rid of this particular education program, gives you $9 million statewide for children and their parents to be able to go to private schools with a bit of help from the Boost Program. It's not a lot of money. What this federal scholarship program would do would be allowing families who maybe aren't in the Boost program to get their kids into a better academic situation. And again, why not do it? It's not costing Maryland a dime. But you know who's opposed to it? The teachers unions all across the country, only because really it's President Trump. And also because it gives parents another option for school choice. So I'm saying now, make this a campaign issue. Tell Governor Wes Moore to opt Maryland into the Federal Tax Scholarship Program. 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
1: All right, when we come back, gas prices. We're going to go up a little bit here in the state of Maryland because of the gas tax. 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But it's actually lower of an increase than what we saw a couple years ago. Why? I'll tell you about that. And will you have a staycation as a result? Coming up.
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3: Sunny 79. Good afternoon. I'm Caitlin Bancroft. Maryland's Senate Minority Whip makes an endorsement in the race for governor. And we now know the identity of the woman killed in last week's fire in Baltimore. Both of these stories and more. But first, the latest from ABC News, 1 o'clock.
4: From ABC News, I'm Michelle Franzen. Despite a ceasefire, Iran and the U.S. are trading strikes. This time in Kuwait, the Pentagon says it shot down drones targeting a U.S. base, and Kuwait's airport was heavily damaged. ABC's Karen Travers has more on new remarks made by President Trump.
5: In a new podcast interview that was released today, the president has said he hadn't made up his mind about making a deal with Iran or potentially going back to major combat operations and major strikes against Iran. He was asked what that would do. He said it would achieve certainty. But I do think it's important to underline here. We've heard the president repeatedly, every time he talks about this situation, say that Iran's military capabilities have been decimated. But what we see with these strikes overnight show that they still have capabilities to carry out something that can have deadly consequences.
4: In the wake of another Supreme Court decision that weakened parts of the Civil Rights Act, justices have ruled on another case in Alabama, allowing the state to use a 2023 congressional map for the midterm elections. ABC's Devin Dwyer has more on the dissenting justices' opinion.
6: Strong words from Justice Sonia Sotomayor, joined by the others. She said that the court did unleash chaos because it's so close to the election. In fact, Alabama has already had its primary vote. The governor saying overnight that she is now scheduling a new special primary in August, August 11th, for these new districts that are going to be implemented.
4: The hostage standoff at a bank in Bakersfield, California, ended today. It started yesterday with a bomb threat.
7: All of the hostages have been rescued, and that suspect is dead. All of this according to multiple ABC News sources. All of this happening inside that Chase Bank building. This is where this 13-hour plus long hostage negotiation has been unfolding throughout the night and into today. It was a massive scene of police presence. We're talking about the SWAT team, FBI, all descending here to downtown Bakersfield.
4: ABC's Melissa Adan. 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
3: At 1:02, good afternoon. I'm Caitlin Bancroft. New this afternoon, Baltimore fire officials have identified the woman found dead after last week's deadly three-alarm row home fire on Guilford Avenue. The victim has been identified as Paula McDonald. Firefighters found her body during a search of the home. The morning after the fast-moving fire tore through seven row homes in the Barclay neighborhood, officials say strong winds helped drive those flames from home to home. The cause of the fire remains under investigation. From the Commitment 2026 desk, State Senate Minority Whip Justin Reedy is backing Ed Hale for governor, saying Maryland families are being squeezed by taxes, fees, and energy costs.
8: Speaking alongside Reedy at Cape Horn Park in Hampstead, Hale said those pressures are pushing residents and businesses out of the state.
9: People are leaving. We got great people here. We got to keep them here. We got to stop the exodus of people.
8: Reedy said he respects everybody running for governor.
10: Nothing against anybody. To me, it's like we got to have the person who can put the best campaign together and has the right plans, and also the background that has shown that they can turn things around like Ed has done. And so we have to have somebody also who can talk to people who may not agree with me 100% of the time. I'm a Republican.
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3: In Anne Arundel County, a 77-year-old man had to be flown to the hospital after an apparent explosion near Annapolis. County fire officials say they got the call to a house on Friends Road off Cape St. John Road. When crews arrived, they found no sign of fire, but found the man suffering from injuries. Investigators believe the man had been mixing chemicals in his garage prior to the explosion. And a fight on a Baltimore light rail has led to pleas for more security. Courtney Upperman says she was with family on the light rail over the weekend when a fight broke out between a man and a younger person who was with a group.
0: It was a gentleman, from my understanding of the situation, had got bumped by another fellow, and he ended up getting really angry, and they ended up fist fighting over it.
3: Upperman says eventually everyone got separated and police showed up at another stop. 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
11: Traffic.
12: In Annapolis, eastbound 50, they're dealing with some road debris in the right lane of Route 50 eastbound between Round Boulevard and the Seven River, causing a stop-and-go pace. At the Bay Bridge, the eastbound span is open, but the westbound span, the far right lane is closed because of roadworks, so two lanes open either direction out over the water of the bay with no major delay. In Glen Burnie, southbound 648 closed between Crane Highway and Ritchie Highway because of roadwork. One lane open either direction northbound. Up in Belcamp, southbound 95 at Maryland 24, left lane closed because of that work zone. Stop and go pace from 543. The Beltway at a loop between the JFX and Park Heights Avenue. That roadwork causing the left lane to be closed. Stop and go pace from Green Spring Avenue. I'm Ken Berger, WBAL News Radio 1090 and FM 101.5.
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11: Weather.
13: Lots of sunshine today and warmer with a high of 83 degrees. Tonight, skies will stay clear and it does stay mild too, with temperatures falling back into the mid to upper 50s all the way through early Thursday morning. Then Thursday afternoon, partly to mostly sunny and even warmer with a high of 88. Low 90s, but partly sunny on Friday, and we'll continue that trend of 90 degree temperatures even into Saturday. I'm meteorologist Alina Lee on WBAL News Radio 1090 and FM 101.5.
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1: We've talked a lot about affordability of late and the gas prices associated with the Iran war and whether or not they're going to go down or not. The president's been asked about suspending the federal gas tax, which for us, we're looking at that would be 18.4 cents per gallon. That taken off would be a little bit of relief. I mean, considering where the prices are, not a whole lot. But if we had a gas tax holiday here in the state of Maryland and we lost the gas tax for the state, which right now is at 46.6, or we'll be going to 46.6 cents per gallon plus the 18.4 cents, then that is a substantial amount of money. Pretty much the amount that the gas has gone up since the conflict has begun. Maybe not the entire amount, but it's something that you would feel, right? But would you be open to that? Are you still a person that thinks that we should have the gas tax holiday, or are you a person that says, no, we just need to stomach it and get through it? Because ultimately, if we have the gas tax holiday, that money is going to have to get picked up from elsewhere. And who knows where that's going to come from. So we're going to pay for it one way or the other. And you just might not see it as you can clearly see it when it comes to gas prices. But the gas tax itself here in the state of Maryland is going to increase here starting on July 1st. Now, it's a very modest decrease. As we know here in the state of Maryland, the gas tax is tied to inflation. That was passed back in, I believe it was 2013 when that was passed. It's going to increase 0.6 of a penny. All right. So not much when we really think about that. But I guess at this point in time, any increase is an increase that you might feel regardless. And there were a couple years of slight declines. So overall, probably something that you won't really feel in the overall spectrum of things. But it's an increase nonetheless. But should we have a holiday? Now, I think it was Georgia that went through a bit of a gas tax holiday suspension for a period of time. And that's about to expire. And it appears that they're going to see this jolt of a bump of that 33 cents or more that's going to hit them. And would we be prepared for that if we were going to have that suspension and boom, it came roaring back and then we got hit with it? Are you better off just dealing with what's right in front of you versus trying to get a little bit of relief? Then you get it and then boom, it comes back and hits you. So this new rate now is now 1/10 of a penny lower than what it was back in July of 2023 when the tax jumped by 7 cents per gallon. And this latest increase amounts to an additional 6 cents in taxes on 10 gallons of regular gas. So to put that into perspective, this doesn't have anything to do with the war in Iran. This is just the normal tied to inflation and other indexes that ultimately give you the cost associated with this. Now, this is a Baltimore Sun story, and they spoke to Robert Rehman, who is the director of the Board of Revenue Estimates. And again, these costs aren't associated with the war, not driven yet by the war in Iran. However, he said the full effects of the Iran conflict have yet to be seen. So that means that the possibility exists that you could see an additional prices. Should we consider anything more here in the state of Maryland when it comes to that? I know Angelette spoke a bit yesterday afternoon about the state of the roads. And we think about the gas taxes and where some of those monies go and the state of our road conditions here. Now, if we suspend the gas tax or that federal tax, whether it's the local tax or the federal tax, then the state of our roads and some of that infrastructure could be in even more dire straits than we know that they already are. Now, there was another story as well that I thought was interesting because of where we are when it comes to gas prices. This too was in the Baltimore Sun, and this was about locally Ocean City and how people are reacting to the higher gas prices, knowing you might not get the benefit of any relief, whether it be from the taxes on the federal or state side. Are you choosing to commute more locally with a staycation this summer and stay within the corridor of D.C., Maryland, Virginia, maybe Philly, as opposed to going even further out because of the gas prices, the jet fuel prices? 410-467-WBAL, 410-467-9225 on the greensolutionsremodeling.com text line if you want to chime in there. And what the op-ed in the or the editorial board is saying here in the Baltimore Sun, could Ocean City be a beneficiary of what's happening with these fuel spikes? Are you going to go there? You might be a person that says, I'm not generally a person that goes to Ocean City. I usually will take a trip to the Outer Banks or even further, Myrtle Beach, and I normally drive. Is this a year that you're saying to yourself, Ocean City, it might be. I might take the 3-hour ride from the Baltimore area as opposed to the 5-hour ride down to Virginia Beach or to the Outer Banks or down to Ocean or to Myrtle Beach. I would rather do that because not willing to pay the extra, because once you do the longer rides, that's when you start seeing that that dollar amount really start to pile up for the amount of times that you might have to fill up your tank over and over again, and you could really start feeling the effects of it. Has that played a role on how much you play? Now, they say the Maryland average gas prices of $4.25 as of last Friday, slightly below the national average, but trending upwards. And we're still seeing some indications, although we've seen things go down in the past couple of days. We're seeing trends that are suggesting that it's going to go up. And as I mentioned, Exxon and Chevron's executives have said that they have expectations that gas or I should say oil prices per barrel could get to the neighborhood of $150 to $160 per barrel And those same per barrel prices right now are at about $95. So just to put that in perspective to you, to give you an idea of where the expectation is, where prices could be heading as we go further. And I say historically, as those high fuel and airfare costs push families towards more drivable regional destinations, Ocean City could be a prime beneficiary for this. Is that going to be something that you do? Is that going to be something that we see an influx of more people down the ocean as a result because of this? Now, more visitors doesn't necessarily equal more spending, because budget-conscious travelers might pull back on dining, entertainment, and higher-end accommodations as a result. Now, I've been looking around, and I will absolutely tell you from an airfare perspective, no doubt. Absolutely seen it. It has been an increase, and I've been tracking, I can say, through the year, even before the conflict in Iran started, I was seeing some of that, the prices go up, but within the past couple of weeks, no doubt about it, you're going to pay more for airfare. Driving wise, that is what it is. Again, depending on how far you're going is going to dictate how much more you're going to have to pay. If you're doing one tank of gas, again, you kind of know what you're going to deal with. Now, Ocean City, they get about 8 million visitors a year, and there are going to be a bunch of different reasons that people are going down there. But a lot of people might go this year more so than normal because it's not affordable to go to the other destinations that you used to go to just because of the costs that are around this. And what they also say is Ocean City's appeal: in an era defined by uncertainty, conflict, and constant change, Ocean City remains a destination built around family, tradition, and simple pleasures. Well, is that the case? Yeah, the same families looking to save money on airfare and long distance travel may also be more cautious once they arrive. So maybe keeping a little bit more of that money in their pockets and maybe cooking at their extended stay or whatever they try to do. Let me read a few of your text messages on this. There'll be no reduction in the gas tax in Maryland. It's political. The Dems want it to suffer due to the election so they can say Trump and the Republicans caused the extra cost due to the war. That's RJ. Well, I mean, I'll follow up and say, is it good policy, however, to suspend the gas tax? Because if you consider, it would be a 30-day suspension. And if you think about it, when would be the best time? When this first came up, I'm trying to think of how long ago it was. It could have been 2, maybe 3 weeks ago. If it were 3 weeks ago, and maybe even a month ago, we would be emerging out of that gas tax holiday right now or like next week. And if that were the case, if we would have been emerging out of the gas tax holiday, would it have really been beneficial? How beneficial would it have been, especially before you embarked on vacation? So it comes down to, does it give you anything that makes a lot of sense to you that is beneficial to you ultimately? That's what I'm trying to say. Take in the 3-hour ride to Ocean City, Maryland, so you can spend twice as much while you're there versus Myrtle Beach or the Outer Banks doesn't make a whole lot of sense. I don't know. I've been to both. I don't know that Myrtle Beach is much more less expensive than Ocean City. I don't know if you're talking about food or you're talking about lodging. I don't know that I saw a discernible difference in price. Another texter says Maryland doesn't want to give any money back. With that being said, it's one thing to say 60 cent a gallon tax, but when you fill up a 20 gallon tank and you see you save $12 cheaper overall for one tank, they don't want you to see that at all. Seeing it and saying it, 60 cents is a huge difference to people. Maryland needs to cut spending and all the taxes and fees. That's Scott in Baltimore. That's what I'm saying. So that $12 for a 20-gallon tank, using that as a for instance, if you do that a couple of times over, that's real money. You saved a meal. You saved something that is real, that you can actually turn into something and you actually can use for something versus some of the pennies if you're doing more localized things where you really wouldn't feel it. So it really becomes that trade-off, and is that trade-off really worth it? So we'll see. Coming up after 1:30 news, we're going to get into the mail-in ballots and some of that that's still going on. I think the gubernatorial candidate, Ed Hale, had a good idea, but it might have come a little bit too late. Tell you what that was after the 1:30 news here on the T.J. Smith Show.
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14: 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Accident working in Hunt Valley affecting York Road near White Avenue. Looks like at least one lane is blocked on the Beltway at a loop between the JFX and Park Heights Avenue. Road work along the far left side. The delay is pretty much gone, though. Not so the case in Harford County, southbound 95. The work zone blocks the left lane at 24. The WBAL TV 11 weather for today. Plentiful sunshine, high 83. Tonight, a clear sky, low 63. Tomorrow, mostly sunny, very warm, high 89. Sunny in Baltimore.

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8: Now, here's another interesting part of the gas price. You talk about Ocean City and people might maybe be going there and doing some staycations. I saw some Solomon's Island stuff down there in southern Maryland, you know, a place, a destination that people might entertain a little bit more, and western Maryland as well. You know, a lot going on here in the state that you might do. But here's an idea. Maybe it makes more sense that those driving the big rigs should be the first beneficiaries of any sort of tax holidays that should be extended to them. Those getting that diesel fuel, especially those driving the 18-wheelers, hauling goods. Because that's where we're going to see the price increases that affect the masses on goods that are put inside of stores and everything else. And one of the things that their analysts are seeing as a result of the increase in diesel prices as well are commercial drivers moving slower, the commercial trucks moving slower across the metro areas, right? They tracked trips across 10 major metropolitan areas, and commercial truck speeds are down 4%. In late April versus the start of the year. Yeah, kind of crazy metric to track. And I don't know about you, but it is wild how fast big rigs go these days. It used to be a time, remember driving, where you didn't want to be behind a big rig because they drove so slow. Now it's like, let me move out of the way as this thing's coming up behind me and they fly right past you. And they're moving even faster than I'm moving. But 60 million plus trips were tracked, with diesel being more than about 5

0: 49 a gallon, if not more, and in some cases up 44% from the pre-war time frame, which was $3.81 a gallon. And the average commercial trip length is down 2% as well. They said these owner-operator fill-up costs have gone from $750 to $1,200 per tank, and they're refilling every other day. So slowing down, and you know this with your own car, as I drive an electric car, when you hit that magic number of 75 on electric cars, you start to deplete your energy quicker than if you're below 75 miles per hour. Gas cars, same thing. The faster you go, the quicker you start to burn your gas. So you drive a little bit slower, you can start saving a little bit of your fuel. So slowing 3 to 5 miles can save truckers hundreds of dollars weekly through improved fuel economy. So you might see some of these truckers slowing down a bit. Now, again, this is something where when we think about the gas tax holidays and the incentives that we're trying to figure out for us to save a few pennies here and there, it might be better if it goes there. And text me 410-467-9225 and let me know what your thoughts are on this, because it would ultimately be more widespread for all of us to pay more because of goods being shipped via trucks, and then we all have to pay. These people that are paying, $500 more almost every other day than what they're paying beforehand, than what we're paying, which could be, you know, maybe $5 or $10 more per fill up, and that's probably a stretch versus what they have to pay. Maybe they can get some sort of benefit. And they said passenger cars and speeds aren't showing that same data. So we haven't reacted the same way. We haven't shown that we are slowing down to try to save on our speeds, but they're recognizing it. They're recognizing that they need to slow down a bit to make that that fuel last a bit longer. One of the truckers in this story, who hauls right through Maryland here, said that the best fuel mileage, we want the best bang for our buck in the money that we spend on fuel. He now drives 62 to 65 miles per hour as opposed to 65 to 68 miles per hour. And now you got him doing these type of calculations because of how much it costs in order to do it. And he said, if you want to be a good business person, you figure it out. And I used to be more relaxed about this, but now it's something he pays a lot of attention to. Says it went from that $750 to $1,200 and has to refuel every other day. And these are things that we all have to consider. So around 95 and around the beltway here, 695, you might see slower trucks. And it's all as a result of this. And that all makes sense. And I get it. So, hey, there it is. Texter said they just came back from North Myrtle Beach. South Carolina has cheaper gas prices. Not going to let an extra $30 to $40 stop us from a great vacation. Looking forward to our next visit. Yeah, it's cool. And some people, that's not going to make or break them. And I totally understand that for sure. And I think for many people, if you have savings and all, that's when you dip into your rainy day fund of $30, $40 is not going to break you, even $200, $300. But for some, that could be the breaking point for them. When we come back, we'll discuss the latest when it comes to these mail-in ballots and some of the delays around those ballots and what might happen as a result. And the idea that one candidate for governor had about these mail-in ballots might be a little too late for him, but I think it was a good idea. Talk about it when we return.
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2: Sunny and 80 at 1:30. Good afternoon. I'm Caitlin Bancroft. A 77-year-old man severely injured in Anne Arundel County after an explosion. Fire officials say it happened at a home on Friends Road off Cape St. John Road. When crews arrived, they saw no visible signs of a fire but found the man suffering from injuries from some type of explosion. Investigators now say that man had been mixing chemicals before before the explosion. He was flown to the hospital in critical condition. Fire officials continue to investigate. From the Commitment 2026 desk, Maryland election officials warning there may be a delay in vote counting and election night results due to the mail-in ballot error, which caused thousands of replacement ballots needing to be sent out. The MTA is investigating a reported fight that happened on a light rail train on Sunday. Officials say that fight involved an adult man and several juveniles. A witness saying it started when two men bumped into each other, turned into a fist fight. That witness describing the scene as chaotic, noting that one man had visible injuries. From the ABC News desk, the FBI shot and killed a man today in Bakersfield, California, bringing an end to a more than 15-hour standoff after that man took 10 people hostage inside of an office building. The hostages were found unharmed inside. President Trump is proposing a broad new set of tariffs on dozens of key trading partners, including China, Mexico, Canada, and the European Union. The announcement came in a report released late last night. The report accusing 60 trading partners of failing to enact or enforce laws around forced labor, using that as a justification to impose tariffs of up to 12.5%. The tariffs target 99% of imports to the United States. Tonight, the Orioles continue their road series with the Red Sox, with WBAL's pregame coverage beginning after the news at 5:30 and first pitch at 6:45. I'm Caitlin Bancroft, WBAL News Radio 1090 and FM 101.5.
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2: All right, so the debacle with the mail-in ballots is just ripe and prime for conspiracy theories, no doubt about it. And we have already been hearing about it over the last couple of years about the integrity of elections. And here we are with a situation and a scenario in the state of Maryland, thanks to the vendor sending out the wrong ballots to the wrong parties and not knowing exactly how many went to who, right? So now we have to figure this all out. And basically, some people are going to have their ballots sitting on the side if they didn't use the right ballot when they decided to vote. So basically, you might have received a ballot and you already voted with that ballot, and you might not have even paid attention to any of the news, don't even know anything about this situation that's taking place, and didn't even pay attention to this new situation with the new ballot that you were supposed to use, and you didn't fill that one out. So your new ballot is going to not be used, and your old ballot's going to have to sit and basically wait until time is exhausted and will maybe get counted at a much later date beyond election day in order for your vote to get counted. So that level of frustration is real, and I get it, and I totally understand it. Now, is there any fraud there? There's no accusations of any fraud, but the confidence in the system is something that people are going to certainly call into question. Now, gubernatorial candidate Ed Hale, he called this week yesterday for a color-coded mulligan on those mail-in ballots by sending out some that were a different color. I think that's a great idea, and I think that's what should happen. Now, unfortunately, it's too late for that, because those other mail-in ballots, the corrected ones, the corrected version, already had come out. Could it have been easier to send out, print those new ones, the updated ones, on a yellow sheet of paper, as a for instance, corrected ballot, yellow, blaring in your face? That's the ballot you want to use. And that would have been easily identifiable for people, as opposed to one that's the same color as the original. I think that would have made a lot of sense and made it easier. It wouldn't have fixed the confidence issue, but it would have certainly had people feel maybe a little bit more confident that they know specifically which one's the new one, which one's the old one, without a lot of guesswork involved in it, and perhaps built that confidence. Marshall Keeley from WBAL TV 11 reported on this and reported on it in Baltimore as far as how many ballots were coming in there, and also spoke with Jared Tamaranis of the Maryland elections. Listen and hear some of his reports.
3: Elections officials in Baltimore yesterday could not start canvassing because they hadn't received enough mail-in ballots, and the state's election administrator says replacement ballots are finally arriving to some voters on an important day in this election cycle.
2: So they're already starting to arrive, and again, June 13th, early voting, early in-person voting starts, and June 23rd is when day of voting. So we're right now today 20 days from election day. So when we think about the mail-in voting, we're up against it at this particular point in time. You think about 447,000 ballots that went out. They didn't get enough to really get started counting here. Again, more from Marshall Keeley.
4: A last chance to change parties before the primary.
5: If you're an unaffiliated voter, today is the day that you would need to change your party affiliation in order to participate in the Democrat or Republican primary.
4: The deadline comes as election officials deal with the fallout from a mail-in ballot mistake by the state's vendor that sent some voters ballots from the wrong party.
2: Yeah, and that was yesterday. Remember, we talked about the changing your affiliation. But yeah, they're dealing with now this fallout situation where you now have to figure out if which ballots you're going to use to mail in. And again, I think it's a bit too late to try to get the reprint to get the different color. If it's not too late, then it should be an idea that is utilized, and we should move forward with that. But it might be a little bit too late to try to make that happen. But again, 447,000 ballots, that's a lot of paper out there.
5: Inserting and packaging the mail-in ballot envelopes with the insert, the party affiliation for the individual voters were dropped off.
4: State Elections Administrator Jared DeMarinis says he doesn't know how many ballots were sent out in error, but the state replaced more than 447,000. New ballots are still arriving in voters' mailboxes, leading to canvassing delays that could loom large on election night.
2: Yeah, and if you just think about that off the top, that's going to just add another layer of canvassing on top with old versus new, segregating those ballots to ensure that we're not having duplicate ballots, of course. So that's going to cause some challenges, which then could cause delays, which then leads to people's thoughts around it. Then the bigger challenge really becomes in close elections. And with close elections, any that could involve recounts, you go back to 2018 in the Baltimore County executive race, 17 votes. 17 votes in a race like this that involve ballots that had to be remailed, mailed back out again. It's going to be probably some contested elections. I hope we don't get to that point, but that's what's going to happen. How do you feel about this? Do you have a different level of where you don't have the same faith in the system? Did you decide, you know what, I'm not even going to mail it in, I'm going to just go in person? Have you decided you're going to just go, whether it's early voting or in person voting on June 23rd as a result of this mishap? Did it change your thoughts about this whole situation? 410-467-WBAL, 410-467-9225 on the GreenSolutionsRemodeling.com text line if you wanted to chime in on this. Again, more from Marsha Keeley's reporting.
5: We are anticipating a little bit more of a delay, especially in tight races.
4: The mistake has drawn questions from Republicans, including President Trump, who last month called for a Department of Justice investigation. DeMarinis says the state received a DOJ request to hold documents.
5: By law, we are required, our records are retained for 22 months after an election, so this is nothing new.
2: And where we are, and Jared DeMarinis will say this in one of the bites here, that he welcomes an investigation. There hasn't been accusations of fraud, and this is the fault, so to speak, of the vendor putting this out. But that doesn't change the fact that it adds that question mark to the entire system. And if you're a candidate, you're certainly questioning everything that's taking place right now. And if it is a close election, it's certainly going to call into question the results of that particular election. And it's going to require probably a lot of hand searches and hand counting and really examining each one of these ballots. And Lord knows if there is anything that shows any sort of duplication in votes, we're going to have some significant challenges here in Maryland. But has the outreach been enough? Have the masses figured out that this problem has presented itself, that you did in fact receive a second ballot, and that's the one that you should use versus the first? Now, the other thing about it is not every single person out of the 447,000 received the wrong ballot. They know that there have been some. The issue was how many of that group. They can't count. They can't effectively count the amount of people that received the wrong ones, and they thought that it was in the best interest to send it out back out to everyone so that no one was disenfranchised. Ironically enough, trying to err on that side of caution might end up being more of a problem than it isn't, quite frankly.
4: The state board also received letters from the House Administration Committee and U.S. representatives. DeMarinis says the board will conduct an internal analysis, but did not shy away from the possibility of an independent investigation.
5: We welcome any sort of questions into the process here.
3: So you welcome it, but it's not something you say you would have the ability to ask for?
5: We understand, you know, the trust and integrity of the process is, you know, being questioned here, and that we are, you know, making sure that we are regaining that trust and integrity.
2: Yeah, and, you know, this is kind of a big deal. So investigations have to take place. Now, I said it back when this originally occurred. Because of the magnitude of this, we probably should hear from the governor and other top officials, including Jared DeMarinis, who I know has been talking, in a press conference format, answering questions from assorted media and really laying out the game plan, not only what's happening right now at this particular moment, but also what's going to happen after the fact, because there's going to be an after voting is over with a part of this that's going to have to be dealt with as well. And how do we strengthen that resolve of people to keep the confidence in our voting system and the integrity of our elections? Because we know that that's been called into question over the years, and we really don't need that. And this is definitely something that I can't even imagine what they were feeling when they found out that this mistake had taken place. So we'll see which way this goes, but I can guarantee one thing. It will definitely be some drama for sure. And this is going to be a problem moving forward, no doubt about it. And we'll just vote. Go out, make sure you vote, because if these elections are close, if some of them are very close, like we're talking single, double-digit election, it's going to be something, and you'll see lawsuits around it without a shadow of a doubt. Anyway, when we return, we will speak with Angelette Aviles, find out what's coming up on her show right here on WBAL.
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6: In Annapolis, eastbound Route 50 between Route Boulevard and the Seven River Bridge, they're dealing with road debris. Now, three right lanes are blocked with extreme backups from Aristide Allen Boulevard. Only that far left lane is open, so follow the police direction. Once you get to the Bay Bridge, though, everything is open on the eastbound span, both lanes. On the westbound span, the far right lane is closed because of road work. Two lanes open either direction. On the Beltway, the Ad Loop, left lane blocked because of the work zone between the JFS and Park Heights Avenue. No major delay, though. Up in Belcamp, Harford County, southbound 95, between 543 and 24, left lane blocked because of the road work. The WBAL TV 11 weather for today: plentiful sunshine, high 83. Tonight, a clear sky, low 63. Tomorrow, mostly sunny, very warm, high 89. Sunny in Baltimore, 81 degrees. I'm Ken Berger, WBAL News Radio 1090 and FM 101.5.
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12: I'm Caitlin Bancroft. An endorsement from a state senator in the governor's race sent a 77-year-old man in serious condition after an explosion at a home in Anne Arundel County. 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
2: All right, welcome back to the show. Joining me in the studio is Angeletta Viles, who's coming up next from 2 p.m. to 6 p.m. And a good afternoon to you, Angelette.
13: Hello. Yeah, how are you?
2: I'm good. So earlier today, I was talking a bit about the National Guard in Washington, D.C.
13: And I sent you a picture.
2: Yeah, the National Guard in Washington, D.C. Mm-hmm. And do you think that there was ever a case or a need here in Baltimore for the National Guard to be deployed on the streets here?
13: Well, based on just what, you know, I would say more than half of the people that called in or texted in, everyone's like, yeah, we could at least use some extra, you know, manpower. Mm-hmm. We do have a shortage with the police department and all that. So they saw it as an added value. And I was like, okay, yeah, mm-hmm. perhaps so. And I heard you cover this story that, all right, murder, you know, the violent crime is down across the country. Had nothing to do with the National Guard.
2: Right.
13: But when we look into specifically with what you said, the quality of life type right. crime, there's been, you know, a significant
2: the
13: drop
2: presence,
13: there.
2: Right.
13: And that is one of the biggest issues that most people complain about. They're here, right? Mm-hmm. They're like, okay, the numbers are great. I applaud Mayor Scott right. Or even Ivan Bates yep. for that. But I'm still having to deal with juveniles right. and breaking in the windows. What's the Maggie Moo's or what's
2: that? Yeah. The place.
13: One of the ice cream shops or whatever.
2: Three times,
13: yeah, right?
2: Yeah.
13: I think there might be something there.
2: If you're going to get on the metro system and there was a National Guards person there, armed National Guards person there, would you feel more comfortable or not? I think more people than not would feel more comfortable.
13: More comfortable and maybe someone that may be onto like doing something questionable
2: right.
13: would
2: maybe not
13: think that, right?
2: Which one of the conversations, because I've been kind of hot and cold on this issue over the years. And one of the things that we just think about how we've been kind of slowly turning the corner. And we've seen the murders plummet, the shootings plummet, but then there are other areas that we're working on slowly but surely. Could this be part of a hard reset where you're doing this to kind of say, no, these activities aren't acceptable on the metro systems, on these corners, in these areas. And as the mind gets trained that you no longer can do these things, then you pull out and you had that reset. And then maybe it's this launch of, you know, reviving the city at large. Maybe that's how it can work. Maybe I'm also living in fantasy land, but, you know, just a thought, you know.
13: Don't we all live in a fantasy land?
2: Yeah, so, you know, there's that. Yeah, I don't know if we talked about it at the time when it comes to gas tax holidays. Do you think that we should have done a gas tax holiday? Because sure. I think one's about to expire in Georgia, and they're about to see their gas prices shoot back up, which could you get... do people get used to it, and then when it happens, like, oh man, we thought it was going to stay? No,
13: I mean, we had it here 4 years ago, and it was a great relief. Some people already forgot about it, but I do. I mean, the fact that we're about to see a gas tax increase slightly, under a penny.
2: Mm-hmm.
13: I think we should. I mean,
2: and a penny doesn't exist anymore. So how is that happening?
13: Exactly. I don't know. But I mean, we do tax holidays for a lot of other things. You think about
2: back to school
13: mm-hmm. right? I'm trying to think what other. There's been a few other creative ones as well. I can't remember, but why not? Why not?
2: Yeah. Yeah.
13: So I mean, and the excuse is, well, we need that money for infrastructure. I'm like, yeah, well, you don't even do anything properly with the money that you collect every single day and every single month. The roads haven't changed one single bit between my ride from home to work and back and forth. So, I mean, there's that. So
2: what you getting into today?
13: Well, interesting story. And a question is, look, there's so many nonprofits in our state, across the country, right? Mm-hmm. That they receive a lot of government funding. Do you think a legislature should be leading a nonprofit, making money from the nonprofit while also serving constituents and also potentially voting for funding for nonprofits? So, or do you think it's a conflict of interest?
2: An elected person leading a nonprofit,
13: like a director.
2: And now you're supposed to recuse yourself from that, I would think.
13: Well, no. There's one legislator here in Annapolis.
2: Sounds like a very easy conflict of interest.
13: Yeah, and they're not up to date with their audits and stuff. So that's another questionable thing. The future of the Maryland GOP, too. I heard some stuff that Steve Hershey said today that I want to revisit and hash out a little bit in response to the former county executive
2: Alan Kettleman.
13: Alan Kettleman, who left the GOP but didn't switch to become a Democrat.
2: Yeah,
13: so I want to get into that. The mail-in ballot debacle.
2: that's what it is. I mean, it is what it is.
13: It is. And then this whole thing I got from the Washington Post. Do you feel paper rich more than wallet rich?
2: Paper rich.
13: Well,
2: help me understand what that is.
13: I don't know.
2: Like all your other
13: finances, your 401ks, your Roth IRA, feel like financially stable, but not.
2: You know what's crazy about that? I almost feel more that, please, God, don't let me die before I access it. it's that delayed risk.
13: Well, you don't have your son as a beneficiary to any of these things.
2: I love my son with all my heart, but I mean, it's great that he gets to benefit from it, but I would like
13: you,
2: to
13: you want to play
2: enjoy
13: with that
2: a little
13: money
2: bit of it as well.
13: As well.
2: I mean, just a little bit.
13: Yeah,
2: you know?
13: And speaking of kids, I did talk a while back about the job market for college grads, and they're struggling to find jobs. Could it be because of technology and AI? Well, an interesting study or report came out. Maybe we're looking at it wrong, and they're saying it's not AI. It's something that a lot of people have gotten comfortable with now in the workplace. So,
2: a little tease. Yeah, I thought about talking about that as well. So, might get into that by the end of the week. Anyway, that is Angelette Aviles, and she is coming up next.
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6: 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Just got word from Baltimore City Police. Accident working Baltimore Street and North Poppleton Street involving a bus. Road work going on the Beltway at a loop between the JFX and Park Heights Avenue. Left lane is blocked. In Belcamp, southbound 95 at 24. Left lane blocked because of the work zone with heavy backups. Three right lanes blocked because of road debris on eastbound 50 after Rao Boulevard. The WBAL TV 11 weather for today, sunny, high 84. Tonight, a clear sky, low 62. Tomorrow, except for a few afternoon clouds, mainly sunny, very warm, high 89. Sunny 82 in Baltimore.
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2: All right, for those of you who watched the Orioles game last night, there was a play where Gunnar Henderson hustled out a play, and they were looking good. They won a couple games, won again last night, three games under 500, so we're getting closer and closer to that mark. But he clearly was safe. They went to the replay. The whole stadium knew he was safe, and they're in Boston, and they called him out. And it's like brings into question again this whole replay system that's supposed to fix things like this. And you have people talking on social media that it needs to be an investigation into how this ended up being the case. And it was like a series of unfortunate events, because as that happened, you got two people on base right after that. And then Sam Basayo comes up, who's stinging some balls. He ends up hitting the ball, and it hits Pete Alonso. So Pete Alonso's then out, and then Kobe Mayo comes up, pops out. Orioles end up winning the game, thankfully, but a series of unfortunate events that started with a call that should have been overturned. But let's go O's. Let's beat the Boston Red Sox again and win the series. That's what it's all about right now as we get closer and closer to 500 and keep it moving here as we're more than a third of a way through the season already. Anyway, Angeletta Villa is coming up next. Thanks a lot, producer Kyle. And thanks to all of you. Have yourselves a wonderful rest of the day.
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12: Sunny 81, good afternoon. I'm Caitlin Bancroft. An endorsement for the race, Maryland's next governor's race. We'll get to that endorsement and much more. And more details today about the explosion at a home in Anne Arundel County yesterday. These stories and more, but first, ABC News.
18: From ABC News, I'm Michelle Franzen. California, an hours-long hostage and bomb standoff at a bank in downtown Bakersfield ended with the suspect dead, police say, and all 10 hostages released unharmed. SWAT and rescue teams storming that bank overnight. The FBI identified the man as Anthony Scott Searles Harris. ABC's Alex Stone has more.
19: We now know that he attached what he said were explosive devices, although they say that they had no worry about them once they finally got in and that they were able to see them, onto the hostages who were inside. And that one woman, one of the hostages, was able to communicate. She had a phone on her until it went dead, but that she has diabetes and that they were worried about her in that moment. But the HRT, the hostage rescue team, coming in from Quantico, Virginia, and executing this very quickly once they got on scene, going in and getting the hostages out.
18: Another potential wrinkle for U.S. and Iranian peace talks. The Pentagon says it shot down drones targeting U.S. forces in Kuwait, and Kuwait's airport says it was damaged by Iran strikes. ABC's Karen Travers has details.
20: This has been a ceasefire for weeks now, but the strikes have been going back and forth between the U.S. and Iran. But this is targeting a passenger air terminal there at an airport. And so we haven't heard directly from the president and the White House on this yet. But, you know, they have certainly indicated that in their view, the ceasefire has been holding, even as the president has said recently that it was on life support.
18: In California primaries, ballots for the L.A. mayoral race still being counted. Current L.A. Mayor Karen Bass leading the pack, followed by registered Republican Spencer Pratt. Bass last night sounding confident.
21: We have led a grassroots campaign because we want to bring change to our city.
18: The primary is nonpartisan, and if a candidate doesn't get more than 50% of the vote, the top two candidates move on to a November runoff. 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
12: At 2:02, good afternoon. I'm Caitlin Bancroft. Starting at the Commitment 2026 desk this afternoon, State Senate Minority Whip is endorsing Republican Ed Hale in the race for governor just ahead of the primary election on June 23rd, as both men used a stop in Hampstead to criticize some of Governor Moore's policies.
22: The two appeared at Cape Horn Park, where Reedy said just up the road in Manchester
23: is where there's a proposed massive power line project called MPRP that's being proposed that would take over 70 miles of pristine farmland and open space. I've been fighting that since we found out about it. I appreciate that Mr. Hale came out last year and met with folks who were affected.
22: Hale says he plans to make the governor's record on taxes and energy a central issue in the race.
3: There is a reckoning that's coming with Governor Moore.
22: In Hampstead, Chris Cheon, WBAO News Radio 1090 and FM 101.5.
12: An update to that explosion that happened in Anne Arundel County yesterday. A 77-year-old man remains in serious condition following that explosion in a detached garage near Annapolis. The Anne Arundel County Fire Marshal's Office saying the explosion happened at a home on Friends Road. Investigators say the man was reportedly mixing chemicals inside of a detached shed on the property at the time. Neighbors, they heard a loud boom, saw smoke from the garage. No injuries have been reported. A fight on a Baltimore City light rail train. Courtney Upperman saying she witnessed the whole thing when punches were thrown after two people bumped into each other.
4: He said if he had his gun, the guy would be dead. So, I mean, if that would have happened in that situation in a, you know, a crowded train car, are you going to hit just that one person?
12: The MTA says it is investigating the incident. They take safety on the light rail very seriously, according to officials. An assault case now expected to upgrade to a homicide. Kiana Bonaparte accused of attacking 71-year-old Baltimore City employee Gregory Turnipseed, who died a month later from his injuries after being beat by Bonaparte, who will be in court again this Friday. WBAL News Time is 2:04. 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
6: In the city, they're working a crash in Baltimore Street between Carey Street and Martin Luther King Jr. Boulevard at North Poplington Street. This involves an MTA bus, multiple injuries reported. Also diversions of a couple City Link bus lines to that general area. So again, try to avoid that area. In Annapolis, eastbound Route 50 between Route Boulevard and the Seven River Bridge. Now just two right lanes are blocked because of the dirt spill. Traffic getting by now in the two left lanes. The backups are still in place. From Aristide Allen Boulevard, Belcamp, southbound 95 at 24. Left lane closed because of the road work. Dealing with the road work on the Abloop of the Beltway between the JFX and Park Heights Avenue, the work along the far left side. 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
1: Weather.
8: The forecast for tonight, expect mostly clear skies, comfortable conditions. Temperatures will drop back into the upper 50s. On Thursday, mostly sunny and warmer. High temperatures in the mid to upper 80s. Partly sunny and hot on Friday with a high near 92, but the humidity should still be in the comfortable range. 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
12: 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We are following breaking news in Baltimore City, a crash involving an MTA bus.
24: I'm Cap Roy Taylor in Sky 11. Traffic advisory for you. Monroe Street and Baltimore Street. MTA bus versus a van. It appears that somebody ran a red light at this location. The van is pinned up against the pole. The bus is still sitting in the middle of the roadway. City police are on the scene as well as the fire department dealing with the injured. We don't know how many people are injured in this crash. We're still trying to get more information on it, but as we do, we will update you. Reporting in Sky 11, I'm Captain Roy Taylor.
12: Yeah, as Captain Roy just said, if we get any updates on this crash, we will bring it to you. 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
7: Happy Hump Day Wednesday. It is 2:08, and lots to talk about today, like always, like always. One of the things I want to talk towards the end of my show, interesting story from the Washington Post, and I love to hear your thoughts. Just send me a text, and I'll use some of your examples here or your stories. But the question is, do you feel like you're paper rich more so than wallet rich? 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Paper rich versus wallet rich. 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But look, there's a few things I want to get into. More stories in regards to AI. And one of the things after I covered a story a couple weeks ago is, have I been looking at it all completely wrong when it comes to graduates and the job market? We got some updates on the mail-in ballot issues and also my thoughts on the future of the Maryland GOP. But let's kick it off with this story here. And my question to you is, if a member of the Maryland General Assembly runs a nonprofit that receives more than $100 million in taxpayer funding, should that be allowed? Should that be allowed? Not illegal, not unethical, just allowed. Because that's the question that jumped out at me when I read this story involving Delegate Dana Stein. Now, to be clear, Delegate Dana says he's followed all ethics rules, disclosed potential conflicts, and recused himself when necessary. So this isn't about accusing anyone of wrongdoing. It's about asking whether the system itself makes sense. And I think that's an important distinction because, look, a lawmaker can follow the rules, but also taxpayers can still question whether the rules are strong enough. So let me walk you through this story. Because Delegate Dana Stein has served in the Maryland General Assembly since 2007. And at the same time, he spent roughly two decades as the executive director of Civic Works, which is a nonprofit in Baltimore. And according to this investigation, this was in the Baltimore Sun, Civic Works has received approximately $145 million in taxpayer funding since 2016. Okay? Remember, he's been in office since 2007. And they have been receiving $145 million since 2016. And government funding accounts for roughly 80%. Let me repeat that. 80% of the organization's support. 80%. Let that sink in. So that means the 20%, of course, from private donors, philanthropists, whatever, but 80% from government funding, you know, grants. You know, most people, when they hear the word nonprofit, they picture like bake sales, right? And fundraisers, private donations, charitable giving, and volunteers. But according to these numbers, this organization receives the overwhelming majority of its funding from you and me, the taxpayers. And it doesn't stop there because Civic Works, this nonprofit, operates out of Clifton Mansion under a lease agreement with Baltimore City that costs just $1 per year. $1. $1. And the organization receives money from state agencies, money from city agencies, money from Baltimore City schools, money from various government programs, which raises a fascinating question. At what point does a nonprofit stop being a nonprofit and start functioning like a quasi-government agency? Because if taxpayers are providing most of the funding, taxpayers should probably be asking tougher questions. Okay. And it doesn't stop there. This is where the story gets really interesting. Because this investigation found a pattern of audit concerns stretching back years, with significant deficiencies, material weaknesses, financial reporting problems, millions of dollars in corrections to financial records. The most recent audit reportedly required more than $2 million in corrections after errors were identified. And multiple audits found the organization did not qualify as a low-risk auditee. Now, maybe those issues have explanations. I give them that. Maybe they're being corrected. Maybe none of it resulted in taxpayer dollars being stolen or misused. But here's the question I cannot get past. If a private contractor repeatedly had financial reporting deficiencies, would they continue receiving millions of dollars, taxpayer dollars, year after year? No. I would think not. Imagine if a road contractor repeatedly showed accounting weaknesses, or a company building a bridge repeatedly had audit findings, you know, issues. Would government agencies simply be writing checks and say, we'll monitor the situation? Or would there be tougher scrutiny on independent contractors? Would contracts be delayed? Would funding be paused? Would there be consequences? Because that's what taxpayers want to know. Now, sure, Stein and supporters will correctly point out that he has followed the ethic rules. He's filed disclosures. He's recused himself in certain matters. And there's no allegation here that he violated any kind of law or ethics laws. But here's where I think the bigger conversation begins. And my question is, should lawmakers be allowed to lead nonprofit organizations that depend heavily on taxpayer funding in the first place, especially if they have influence on voting for these type of funding? The lines are open, 410-467-WBAL, or you can also text me at the greensolutionsremodeling.com text line at 410-467-9225. Because, look, influence isn't always about casting a vote. Influence is about relationships with other leaders who can vote for this and for them. Influence comes with access, conversations, committee assignments, knowledge of how government works. That's not corruption, it's reality, and perception matters. Imagine a football coach who also sits on the committee that determines where grant money for football programs get distributed. Even if he leaves the room during the final vote, people are still going to wonder whether his position gives him the advantage others don't have. And that is human nature. And that's why ethic rules exist in the first place, not just to prevent wrongdoing, but to maintain public confidence. So, I mean, this story lands at a time when so many of us are already asking questions about nonprofit spending, right? How much taxpayer money is flowing through nonprofits? How many organizations receive government funding? How many are meeting reporting requirements? How many are delivering measurable results? how many continue receiving funding despite audit concerns? Because at some point, accountability has to mean more than paperwork. It has to mean performance. It has to mean transparency. And it has to mean demonstrating results, especially when the money isn't coming from private donors and it's coming from us, the taxpayers. So I'd love to hear from you. Is disclosure and recusal enough? If taxpayers provide 80% of an organization's funding, is it still truly a nonprofit or something closer to a government-funded agency? Lines are open, 410-467-WBAL, or you can also text me at thegreensolutionsremodeling.com text line at 410-467-9225. When we come back, I'll take your calls and read your messages.
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4: All right, for those that are just joining us, we've been talking about an article here or a feature here in the Baltimore Sun involving an investigation involving Delegate Dana Stein. And this is an investigation by journalists, not like an inspector general or anything like that, but just reading between the lines. And this is about a delegate who serves in the Maryland General Assembly while also serving as executive director of Civic Works. It's a Baltimore nonprofit that has received roughly $145 million in taxpayer funding since 2016. And he's been a delegate since 2007. Now, there's no allegations that he broke any law. And he has said that he's followed ethics requirements, disclosures, recusals. But the bigger question we're debating isn't whether he followed the rules. It's whether the rules themselves are enough. Because Civic Works receives about 80% of its funding from government sources. Yes, it receives money from state agencies, city schools. At the same time, audits have repeatedly flagged financial reporting issues and deficiencies over the years. So at what point does a nonprofit funded primarily by taxpayers stop feeling like a nonprofit and start feeling more like a government-funded agency? And should lawmakers be allowed to run organizations that receive millions of taxpayer dollars even if they disclose conflicts and recuse themselves from votes? The lines are open, 410-467-WBAL, or you can also text me at the greensolutionsremodeling.com text line at 410-467-9225. Let's bring on Ray from Reisterstown. Thanks for calling in, Ray. What are your thoughts on this story?
5: Hello?
4: Yes, I can hear you, Ray.
5: I had a little different angle on this.
4: Mm-hmm.
5: The thought that occurred to me was, with all the audit deficiencies, internal control weaknesses, financial reporting errors, and so forth, mm-hmm. That, number one, would tell me that they have serious internal control weaknesses, they're not being a good steward of the grant money, and there may be or there could be a problem with the grant process, because I would think the grants should be conditional on receiving a clean audit opinion,
4: an
5: unqualified audit opinion. And if you have those kinds of deficiencies, that should make you ineligible for a grant the next year.
4: Well, I don't know if you've been following the stories of nonprofits and their inadequate updates, or they're not up to date, or very similar stories like this, right? He's not the only one. And you would think, you know, continuous work with whether it's city, state, with government funding or government programs, you would think we would cut the cord, right? I mean, if it was a private business, you know, the rules are different, let's just say.
5: Right.
4: But my biggest issue here, too, because that is a big issue, which you've mentioned, but my biggest issue, too, is he is also... he's a delegate. Like, I think, you know, you should at least remove yourself from that agency. Like, find another job in the meantime. I think that is a conflict of interest itself.
5: Well, yeah, and if you can prove a conflict of interest, it's certainly the appearance of a conflict.
4: Mm-hmm.
5: And that calls into question the whole integrity of the arrangement.
4: Yeah.
5: So I would agree that operation is sizable enough that he probably receives money off of that and makes a good living and could do other work. So
4: a very good living. Thank you very much, Ray. Speaking of, someone had asked me here, let me see if I can find it. The first question I would ask is, how much is he being paid as a salary from this nonprofit? Yes, that's a very, very good question.

0: Let me pull it up here. He has received his 2014 salary was $96,000. In 2024, it was $231,000. That's an increase of about $135,000 in the past decade. Okay, this is according to IRS filing. And look, that's a lot. You know, the story isn't that he makes $231,000. Plenty of nonprofit executives earn six-figure salaries. The question is whether a sitting lawmaker should simultaneously be leading an organization that receives tens of millions of taxpayer dollars. Right? That is my biggest issue. We know there is a big problem with nonprofits and the whole, as one of my texters says here, the NGO industrial complex, right? There's no denying that. That is a significant problem. But I also would say someone that is involved with budgeting, using taxpayer dollars, should maybe step aside from this business and get something else. You know, do some other work. I don't know. Again, he is not breaking the law. I don't want to claim that he is corrupt. But I do think this investigation exposes a larger issue Maryland needs to confront. Should lawmakers be prohibited from running taxpayer-funded nonprofits? Especially when they receive, this nonprofit receives about 80% of its funding from government. That is my question. Is disclosure in recusal enough? Is that enough? Because here's what keeps sticking with me. If taxpayer provide 80% of the organization's funding, is it still truly a nonprofit or is it something closer to a government-funded agency? The lines are open. We'll continue this conversation. The number here is 410-467-WBAL, or you can text me at the greensolutionsremodeling.com text line at 410-467-9225.
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3: 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Good news from Annapolis, that road debris on eastbound 50 after Rao Boulevard has been cleared. All lanes are now open. Delays easing in the city. Watch out for the crash. Baltimore Street at North Poppleton Street involving a bus. Southbound 95 in Belcamp at Maryland 24. Left lane closed because of the work zone. The WBAL TV 11 weather for today. Plentiful sunshine, high 84. Tonight, a clear sky, low 62. Tomorrow, sunny along with a few afternoon clouds, very warm, the high 89. Sunny in Baltimore, 82 degrees.
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5: One on TV Hill at 2:30. Good afternoon. I'm Caitlin Bancroft. We are following that breaking news in West Baltimore, a crash between a van and an MTA bus at Monroe Street and Baltimore Street. Emergency officials are on the scene, but just how many people have been injured has not been released yet. Baltimore fire officials have identified the woman found dead after last week's deadly three-alarm row home fire on Guilford Avenue. The victim has been identified as Paula McDonald. Firefighters found her body during a search of the home the morning after the fast-moving fire tore through seven row homes in the Barclay neighborhood. Officials saying strong winds helped drive the flames from home to home. The cause of the fire remains under investigation. And a 77-year-old man remains in serious condition after an explosion yesterday at a home in Anne Arundel County. The Anne Arundel County Fire Marshal's Office saying the explosion happened at a home on Friends Road. The man was reportedly mixing chemicals inside of a detached shed on the property at the time. Neighbors, they heard a loud boom, saw smoke coming from the garage. No other injuries have been reported. From the ABC News desk, Iran has fired 13 ballistic missiles and 17 drones in an air attack against Kuwait, with Iranian officials saying they are acting in self-defense, saying Kuwait is allowing the U.S. to use bases on their land to commit attacks against Iran. It's just the latest back-and-forth attacks by Iran and the U.S., which is testing a fragile ceasefire. Tonight, the Orioles continue their road series with the Red Sox, with WBAL's pregame coverage beginning after the news at 5:30 and first pitch at 6:45. I'm Caitlin Bancroft, WBAL News Radio 1090 and FM 101.5.
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3: 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Good news from Annapolis: that road debris on eastbound 50 after Rao Boulevard has been cleared. All lanes are now open. Delays easing. In the city, watch out for the crash. Baltimore Street at North Poppleton Street involving a bus. Southbound 95 in Belcamp at Maryland 24. Left lane closed because of the work zone. The WBAL TV 11 weather for today: plentiful sunshine, high 84. Tonight, a clear sky, low 62. Tomorrow, sunny, along with a few afternoon clouds, very warm, the high 89. Sunny in Baltimore, 82 degrees.
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0: All right. For those that are just tuning in, we've been talking about this story that was featured in the Baltimore Sun. And let me respond to this text message. It says the OIG should investigate this. Look, I'm not saying that this nonprofit has done anything wrong or anything, but look, I just question, should a government official, an elected politician, should be running a nonprofit that receives a big portion of their funding from the government? That's my biggest issue here. And so for those that are just joining us, we've been talking about this story that involves Delegate Dana Stein, who serves in the Maryland General Assembly, while also serving as Executive Director of Civic Works. It's a Baltimore nonprofit which has received roughly about $145 million in taxpayer funding since 2016. Now, let me be clear. There's no allegation here that he has broken the law, Not at all. He says he followed ethic rules, filed disclosures, and recused himself when appropriate. But the question we're debating today is bigger than just one person. Because, look, Civic Works, they do a lot of great work. And I'll get into that in just a moment because someone did ask, what do they do? But they receive about 80% of its funding from government sources. It receives money from state agencies, city agencies, Baltimore City Schools, and even operates out of a city-owned property for just a dollar a year. And at the same time, audits over multiple years identify financial reporting deficiencies and other accounting concerns that require corrections multiple times. So here's what caught my attention, right? Because when most people hear nonprofit, they think, oh, you're doing great work, charitable donations, doing fundraising galas, private contributions. But if taxpayers are providing 80% of the funding, is that really a nonprofit in the traditional sense, or is it functioning more like a government-funded agency? And if that's the case, should lawmakers be allowed to lead organizations that depend heavily on taxpayer dollars? Again, not because anyone is accusing them of corruption, but because trust in government doesn't just depend on following the rules. It depends on people believing the system is designed to avoid conflicts in the first place. That's where we left off, and I want to hear from you. The lines are open, 410-467-WBAL, or you can also text me at the greensolutionsremodeling.com text line at 410-467-9225. Should lawmakers be prohibited from serving as executive of nonprofits that receive taxpayer funding? And if is disclosure and recusal enough, or should the rules be stricter? Let's go to the phone lines here. Let's bring on Marty from Harford County. Thanks for calling in, Marty. What are your thoughts here?
13: Well, for one thing, their paperwork is not up to snuff.
0: Yeah.
13: And, you know, let's be honest. These nonprofits are set up to be slush funds. Who in the world is keeping an eye on $145 million?
0: Mm-hmm.
13: All of them. Look, does the city even have their multi-million dollar website set up yet?
0: Oh, yeah.
13: This is how they get around to pass the cash around to come back. I would love to see Dana Stein's investments. I guarantee you he is getting way more than $200K a year running that operation.
0: Mm-hmm.
13: Every one of these nonprofits that are funded by taxpayer money should be disbanded. If that was a private business, I guarantee you the paperwork would be up to snuff or somebody would be fired.
0: Mm-hmm.
13: You know, when you're spending other people's money, it's so easy to steal it.
0: Yeah.
13: And nonprofits are slush funds to pay off the powers of that are in power. It is that simple. And there is nobody can that with me.
0: Mm-hmm.
13: You know, get rid of the nonprofits that are funded by taxpayer money.
0: Yeah.
13: And let's see what happens.
0: Yeah, absolutely. Thank you very much for your thoughts there, Marty. Do you agree with Marty? Disagree? I'd love to hear your thoughts. The line again is open, 410-467-WBAL, or you can also text me at the greensolutionsremodeling.com text line at 410-467-9225. And again, look, forget Dana Stein, the delegate, for a moment. If you were writing the rules from scratch today, would you allow lawmakers to run organizations that receive millions of taxpayer dollars? Why or why not? Here's a text I got. It says, NGO industrial complex. Isn't the question how much did the NGO officers and staff donate to state and local political campaigns? Follow all the money. Yes. It's the appearance of a conflict of interest, and they go on. It's this never-ending cycle. That's what it appears, right? That's what it appears. Let me read this other message. Let me pull this up. Here we go. The text says, what does the organization do? What do they do? Okay, so this is Civic Works. It is a Baltimore-based nonprofit, and they are focused on community development and workforce programs, And basically, its mission is generally centered on helping improve neighborhoods, right? And creating job opportunities and providing environmental and housing-related services. And a lot of their major activities, they got a pretty neat website, I have to say. I don't think it costs $2 million like the city's, but really nice website. They have job training programs, clean energy, workforce development, career preparation and employment support, youth and adult workforce initiatives. They got housing and energy programs, environmental projects, community revitalization, education. And, I mean, they've received some money, like I said, from Baltimore City Public Schools. And it's a partnership focused on preparing students for college and careers. Now, this article notes that back in 2020, they had 286 employees. What? And in 2024, 347 employees. And overall, again, this is stuff you can pull up on 990 form. It's IRS document. It's open and available for the public to see. The salary expenditures grew from $5.8 million to $12 million during that same four-year period. So, look, this audit findings, like discussed in the article, okay, they were largely related to financial reporting, accounting controls, and grant compliance. Not allegations that the programs themselves failed to deliver services, okay? I don't want to discredit this nonprofit and all the good work they do. You know, the organization serves thousands of residents. It operates numerous workforce and housing programs. So the debate isn't necessarily whether Civic Works does good work. The debate is, can an organization be doing good work and still deserve tougher financial oversight? And again, my continuing, you know, question is here, the question I continue to ask is, should a sitting lawmaker be running that organization while it receives millions in taxpayer funding? Let's go to the phone lines. Let's bring on Mike from Pikesville. Thanks for calling in. Mike, why are nonprofits being used here?
14: So that's an excellent question, right? Mm-hmm. I don't believe in the moral superiority of a nonprofit over a for-profit industry, because just because a nonprofit doesn't make profits, that means they're just not paying their shareholders. Mm-hmm. There's still money being generated, and that money is reinvested in the nonprofit itself. That can be done in their salaries. And I just looked up, the executive director of Civic Works makes $231,000 a year.
0: Yeah, I mentioned that earlier.
14: So we're not talking about somebody that's, that we're morally superior because it's a nonprofit. It's just a difference of where the money ends up. Mm-hmm. And market forces aren't supposed to influence the outcome. That's why we don't go with profit. But what are the forces then that are influencing the outcome? And is it political will, et cetera? Mm-hmm. I can't answer that question, but I don't see a reason why nonprofits are a better choice than for-profit companies if we're going to go that direction.
0: Yeah, thank you very much, Mike. Yeah, just a reminder for those that are tuning in, I had mentioned that this delegate Dana Stein, his salary in 2014 was approximately $96,000, and in 2024, it was $231,000. All right? And that's all, again, you can look this up, 990 form. It's an IRS document. It's public information. And so, again, look, this story isn't that he makes so much money, because plenty of these nonprofit executives earn six-figure dollars. The question is whether a sitting lawmaker should simultaneously be leading a nonprofit that receives tens of millions of dollars from us, the taxpayers. That is the thing I continue to sit on here. When we come back, we'll continue this conversation. Continue with your calls. We'll take your calls and your messages. 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
1: Wednesday, June 3rd. Officials admit ballot error could delay Maryland election results. Body found after City Row home fire is identified. Suspect dead after hours-long hostage situation at California Bank.
15: president planning new tariffs against 60 countries. Orioles look to stay hot on the road against Red Sox. Trusted news, captivating talk. 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
1: Traffic.
2: Looks like an accident is working on the Beltway Inner Loop near Security Boulevard with heavy backup starting prior to I-70. On the top side, Inner Loop slowing between Greenspring Avenue to the Jones Falls Expressway. More slowing on the Inner Loop between the Harrisburg Expressway to Providence Road. Roadwork still in place on the outer loop between the JFX and Park Heights Avenue along the far left side. In the city, the accident working on Baltimore Street and North Poppleton Street involving a bus. Try to avoid that area if you can. At the Bay Bridge, two-way operations in place on the westbound span, three lanes east, two lanes west, no major delay. The WBAL TV 11 weather for today, sunny, high 84. Tonight, a clear sky, low 62. Tomorrow, generally sunny, despite a few afternoon clouds, very warm, high 89. Sunny, 83 degrees in the city. 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
3: Police respond to a crash in West Baltimore involving an MTA bus. And a Maryland lawmaker wants to know if President Trump and his family are profiting off of U.S. foreign policy. 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
4: All right, before I go back to the phones and read some of these messages, look, my thought here, this story isn't really about whether Civic Works, which is a nonprofit, does good work. By all accounts, look, they provide workforce training, housing programs, environmental initiatives, and education programs that serve people in our community. And it's not about whether Delegate Stein broke the law. There's no allegation of that. And he's said he's followed the required ethics and recusal rules. The question with this entire story is whether the public is comfortable with that kind of arrangement. Because when a sitting lawmaker runs a nonprofit that receives millions of taxpayer dollars, and that nonprofit derives roughly 80% of its funding from government sources, people are going to naturally going to ask some questions. Not because they're accusing anyone of corruption, but because trust in government is built on transparency and accountability. Let alone, we have a serious nonprofit issue in our state with story after story in the last, I don't know, couple of years, it seems like, where one, the state can't even account for how much money it allocates to nonprofits that receive government funding that are not up to have their records updated. You know, when a business doesn't do their filing every year, guess what? The comptroller comes after them. IRS comes after them quickly. But when it's a nonprofit, it's like, no big deal. We'll keep funding them next year and the year after that, even if their reports are not up to date or after questionable audits that need correction. And if an organization was receiving that much public money, taxpayers have every right to ask how it's being spent, how success is measured, and whether the oversight is strong enough. So maybe the real question isn't whether anyone did anything wrong. Maybe the question is whether the rules themselves are right. Let's go to the calls here. Let's bring on Jeffrey from Baltimore. Thanks for calling in. Jeffrey, what are some of the issues that you see here?
5: Well, I think one issue, I really think a nonprofit could be a superior method of, say, facilitating services. The problem that I see is the reporting. Maryland and Baltimore in particular apparently has a very, very poor history of reporting, nonprofits reporting where their money comes from, where their money going. I think people will remember the Brandon Scott's wife and her association with that nonprofit that got $100,000. Mm-hmm. We don't know anything about that except that they got $100,000. So I think that if reporting requirements were as strict as it is for a public corporation or a for-profit corporation, I think nonprofits would be in a much better place. But when you've got a government entity like maybe the state of Maryland's government and Baltimore City in particular, that seems to use nonprofits to line the pockets of their friends and wives.
4: Yeah.
5: and do not enforce the reporting requirements, then just like a for-profit corporation, if you're not reporting, that leaves you open for a whole lot of mischief. And this is what I think the base problem with nonprofits are. They're not, and if they don't report, nobody goes to jail, nobody gets fired. Mm-hmm. It's just, you know, a slap on the wrist, and then they go about their business doing the same thing. And I think that's a problem.
4: Or at least changing the rules, you know, because sometimes, like, even with the inspector general, when they're looking for waste, fraud, and abuse, it doesn't mean that someone needs to get fired. Sometimes it's just like, maybe we need to rewrite the rules and set some stronger guardrails, you know?
5: Well, if you write rules, mm-hmm. and let's say if I say it is illegal to rob a bank, mm-hmm. and there are no penalties for robbing the bank, I've got a rule that says you cannot rob a bank, mm-hmm. but if you rob the bank, well, there are no penalties. So if you've got a nonprofit and you're not reporting out, well, there's nothing there.
4: Yeah.
5: And why aren't you reporting out? Mm-hmm. And that's the problem. But my final point, I think on lawmakers running nonprofits, mm-hmm. I think the reporting is the key. You tighten up the reporting, then we would know what's happening with a nonprofit, whether it is being run by a lawmaker or whether it's being run by a private citizen. But I think the key here is the reporting requirements and the penalties if you do not report.
4: Yeah, thank you very much. Thank you very much, Jeffrey. Here's another interesting text. It says he's not breaking the law, but maybe he should be. Maybe the legislature needs nonprofit reforms. It's out of control. And they go on to say, sorry, but NGOs and nonprofits have become little more than money launderers for the political class. I work too hard to donate to any organization that sends my donations to a politician or political party. Yeah. And this is my whole thing is, look, he didn't break any rules. He says he's recused himself, but look, he has influence. He has relationships. And I think maybe we need to look at some nonprofit reforms when it comes to elected officials in our state, whether it's Annapolis, the county, the city, at any level. I think we need to look at some reforms. When we come back, we'll switch gears here. I want to revisit an interesting interview this morning from one of the leaders of the Maryland Republican Party. Stay tuned for more.
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2: 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Crash has been reported on the inner loop of the Beltway on the west side at a spot between Security Boulevard and Liberty Road. Heavy backup starting prior to Route 40. This is also causing heavy backups on eastbound 70 as you make the approach to the Beltway. The delays northbound 95 between Caton Avenue to the Fort McHenry Tunnel, slowing northbound 895 from the Route 2 Spur to the Harbor Tunnel. The WBAL TV 11 weather for today, sunny, high 84. Tonight, a clear sky, low 62. Tomorrow, generally sunny, despite a few afternoon clouds, warm, high 89. Sunny in Baltimore, 83 degrees.
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3: Sunny at 82, police responding to a bus crash in West Baltimore. We'll have a report. A guilty plea has postponed in a Baltimore County murder case. And questions about the Trump administration profiting from foreign policy. 3 o'clock.
11: From ABC News, I'm Michelle Franzen. Despite concerns over the ongoing war between the U.S. and Iran and impact to the economy and gas prices, private sector hiring exceeding analysts' expectations last month, the ADP National Employment Report counted a record 122,000 new positions created in May. Here's ABC's Jim Ryan.
12: 122,000 positions opened up, with 8 out of 10 sectors that ADP looks at showing gains. Education and the healthcare sector led the hiring spree with 57,000 positions. The payroll processor says median annual pay is now at $61,500, a 4.4% increase from May of last year.
11: The Pentagon confirming that the U.S. military shot down Iranian drones overnight targeting U.S. forces in Kuwait. Kuwaiti officials also say Iranian strikes damaged the public airport. Primary races across states yesterday, including California, where results for the top two candidates in the mayoral race are still being tallied. Incumbent Karen Bass receiving enough votes to move on in November's runoff election, but who she faces not yet known. Republican and former reality star Spencer Pratt is in second with the votes so far. ABC political director Avery Harper has more.
13: She's a 41-year. It is a warning shot to Karen Bass, the fact that she has to go to a runoff at all. It hasn't been for, at least a couple of decades that an incumbent mayor in Los Angeles has had to go to a runoff because they did not clear that 50% threshold. And we know this is all coming amid widespread criticism of Karen Bass's handling of those fires in L.A. that just devastated parts of the city.
11: New details in the hours-long standoff at a bank in Bakersfield, California that ended in the death of the suspect who said he had a bomb. FBI special agent in charge Sid Patel identifying the suspect as Anthony Scott Searles Harris.
14: He was a 41-year-old white male who served in the U.S. Army from 2006 to 2007.
11: Authorities say he was dishonorably discharged for going AWOL. You're listening to ABC News.
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3: 302, good Wednesday afternoon, Baltimore. I'm Robert Lang in West Baltimore. Police remain at the scene of a crash involving an MTA bus and van. Happened just after 1 today at the intersection of Monroe and Baltimore Street. Sky 11 Captain Roy Taylor above the scene about an hour ago.
15: It appears that somebody ran a red light at this location. The van is pinned up against the pole. The bus is still sitting in the middle of the roadway. City police are on the scene as well as the fire department dealing with the injured.
3: No word on the exact number of injuries. It is impacting traffic. Lila with our next traffic update in about 4 minutes on WBAL. In Baltimore County, a judge granting a state motion to postpone a plea hearing for Tony Lechner, husband charged with killing his wife at their home in Moncton back in September. The couple's two college-aged children pushed to delay Lechner's plea hearing, citing the Ed and Syed case in order to do so. In the Syed case, The Maryland Supreme Court said a victim's family must be allowed to meaningfully participate in court proceedings. On Capitol Hill today, Secretary of State Marco Rubio appeared before another congressional committee to talk about the Iran war. This time it was the House Foreign Relations Committee, where Maryland's 2nd District Democrat Johnny Olszewski asked Rubio whether President Trump and his family are personally profiting from the war and other foreign policies. Citing the president's own disclosures, his family wealth has grown by billions since taking office.
16: Would you agree? And do you have concerns about the fact this administration is, in fact, profiting from their position?
17: Let me just say this. I've been in every foreign policy and national security meeting, for the most part, this administration has had. Not once, not a single time, have I ever seen even the hint or the indication that any of the decisions being made are for the financial gain of anyone in the administration. Those are my observations. That's what I can speak to.
3: Democratic Kwesi Mfume called on Rubio to improve humanitarian aid to refugees in Gaza. From the Commitment 2026 desk, 20 days before the primary, 8 days before in-person early voting begins, Republican Senate Minority Leader Steve Hershey said today he doesn't think much of voters who are switching parties or independents who join a party only to influence a primary election.
18: People that have said, you know what, for some reason the party's too conservative for me or too progressive for me. I don't like the direction of the party, so I'm going to remove myself from both parties, and I'm going to sit in the middle and not be able to do anything with respect to primaries.
3: Hershey says he supports open primaries, but doesn't think it will ever pass the legislature. And Senate Minority Whip Justin Reedy backing Ed Hale in the Republican race for governor, saying Maryland families are being squeezed by taxes, fees, and energy costs.
19: Speaking alongside Reedy at Cape Horn Park in Hampstead, Hale said those pressures are pushing residents and businesses out of the state.
20: People are leaving. We got great people here. We got to keep them here. We got to stop the exodus of people.
19: Reedy said he respects everybody running for governor.
21: Nothing against anybody. To me, it's like we got to have the person who can put the best campaign together and has the right plans, and also the background that has shown that they can turn things around like Ed has done. And so we have to have somebody also who can talk to people who may not agree with me 100% of the time. I'm a Republican.
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22: Chris Bassitt takes the mound for the Orioles in Game 2 of their series with the Red Sox tonight in Boston. First pitch slated for 6:45. MLB All-Star voting is underway with 9 Orioles on the ballot, including Adley Rutschman, Pete Alonso, and Gunnar Henderson. Ravens players will be back on the field tomorrow for their final OTA session of the offseason. I'm Rick Hoschel on the home of the Orioles and Ravens, WBAL News Radio 1090 and FM 101.5.
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4: Traffic. All right, 95 and north past exit 61. There is a disabled vehicle in the roadway. Another disabled vehicle, this time on 695 on the inner loop at Windsor Mill Road. This is adding to heavy congestion all the way down to I-70. The top side of the beltway, we're seeing sluggish conditions from the 83 split to Delaney Valley Road. And reports are showing stop-and-go traffic on 895 from the Ritchie Spur to the Toll Plaza. 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
4: Weather.
23: The forecast for tonight, expect mostly clear skies, comfortable conditions. Temperatures will drop back into the upper 50s. On Thursday, mostly sunny and warmer. High temperatures in the mid to upper 80s. Partly sunny and hot on Friday with a high near 92, but the humidity should still be in the comfortable range. 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
4: All right, when someone leaves your organization, your business, your company, your church, or a club that you're a part of, or even your political party, what's the first question do you ask? Do you ask, why are they leaving? Or do you immediately start defending the organization? Because that's the question I found myself thinking after hearing Senate Minority Leader Steve Hershey this morning on the C4 Brian Neiman show, responding to former Howard County Executive Alan Kittleman's decision to leave the Republican Party after 50 years. And I think there's a bigger lesson here for both Republicans and Democrats. All right, so let me remind you, because earlier this week we covered this story on my show. Alan Kettleman announced that he was leaving the Republican Party. And he actually was on with C4 and Brian Niemann as well earlier this week. And I have this one soundbite. And let me replay this one for you.
2: I'm not a Democrat. I'm unaffiliated. I would not become a Democrat. I think both extremes have taken over their parties, and I just can't be part of that. It's something that I've been considering for a long time. I am a centrist Republican, and, you know, I think most people aren't really surprised by my decision because they know I haven't been happy with the president and his leadership. But I really thought that it would be okay, and after he left, we'd be able to pick up the pieces. But as I said in my letter that was printed in the Sun, I think we've become the Trump party. When I say we, my former party has become the Trump party, and I just can't be part of that.
4: Now, like he said, he's not becoming a Democrat. He's not joining the Libertarian Party. He's not joining any third party. He became unaffiliated like so many people have. And like he said in his op-ed, he argued that today's Republican Party has become too centered around Donald Trump and no longer reflects the values he grew up with. And Steve Hershey responded with a statement, you know, and another op-ed in the Sun as well, fighting for that the party is still fighting for fiscal responsibility, public safety, educational opportunity, and government accountability. So fair enough. Fair enough. And then this morning, he came on again with C4 and Brian Niemann and expanded on the argument. And here's a few moments that that stood out to me. Here's one of them.
18: I do certainly respect Senator Kittleman's position and ability to leave the party. What I really didn't like was that he seemed to make this a political statement. And that was what was concerning. I mean, he led the same caucus that I'm currently leading right now. He's been involved in the fight. He knows what's going on in Annapolis. And to make this political statement that it's time to leave the party, I thought that was a bit disingenuous.
4: Yeah. He said he felt like he made a political statement. And there's more. He argued that it's easy to leave the party, but harder to stay and fight, which I'll play that a little bit later. But let's start with his first comment, because he said he made it a political statement. Well, of course he did. How could it not be? Whether someone leaves a party to become unaffiliated, whether someone switches from Republican to Democrat or Democrat to Republican, it's inherently political. It's like announcing you're leaving a football team and then saying, let's not make this about football. The very act itself is very political. So I don't know that I'd spend too much time focusing on whether Kittleman's made a political statement or not. The more interesting question is, why did he feel compelled to make it in the first place? And here's a little bit more from Steve Hershey. Look, I respect him greatly. I love all the things he's fighting for in this state. But here's a little bit more from the interview this morning.
18: As a minority leader, I needed to respond and say, you know what, it is easy to leave, as you just said. That's the easiest thing to do is to quit. But the hard thing to do is to stick around and fight. And that's where I took, concern about his statement, was the fact that, you know, this was all about federal politics, all about the Trump administration, what he didn't like. I understand that there are Republicans out there that don't appreciate what the president is doing. I understand there's a lot of Republicans out there that do. But to kind of equate that back to Maryland politics and what we're trying to do with in Annapolis, that's what I took exception to.
4: Yeah. So let's talk about Hershey's second point, because he essentially said national politics and local politics are different. And look, he is absolutely right. They are. Maryland Republicans are not Congress. They're not the White House. They're not Donald Trump. I completely understand that argument. But here's the reality of modern politics. The person at the top sets the agenda. Whether it's fair or not, whether we like it or not, that's how politics works. I look at Joe Biden. Joe Biden set the agenda for Democrats. And by an extension, Kamala Harris, right? She inherited that agenda. And let's just say, when Joe Biden was in office, Democrats were like, oh, no, no, no. Yeah, no. Don't, just because you feel a certain way about the economy. No, no, that we don't consider that. We're not looking at that. Look at the paper. Bidenomics is working. Oh, don't buy into all the video footage that you're seeing of illegals crossing over the border. We're doing something really good for humanity, right? No, don't look there. It's the same thing. Donald Trump sets the agenda for Republicans. It's reality. The party brand starts at the top. The local candidates may not control it, but they live it. And here's where I think Republicans should be careful. Because it reminds me, like I was saying, what happened to Democrats in 2024? Democrats spent years telling voters what they should be feeling instead of listening to what they're actually feeling. People said that inflation was hurting. People said immigration was out of control. People said they were frustrated. And too often the response sounded like, no, things are actually better off than you think it is. And it didn't work. It didn't work. Because voters wanted to be heard before they wanted to be persuaded. So if a Republican, a former county executive, like Alan Kettleman, leaves the party after 50 years, maybe the first question isn't whether he's right. Maybe the first question is, what is he seeing that caused him to leave? You don't have to agree with him, but understanding him might be valuable. And honestly, if I were a Maryland Republican leader, I'm not sure I'd spend much time fighting with Alan Kettleman at all. Because every minute spent talking about Kettleman is a minute not spent talking about electric bills or taxes or affordability or public safety or education or the issue Maryland voters are thinking about every single day. It's like arguing about sitting arrangements while the house is on fire. The bigger challenge isn't Alan Kettleman. The bigger challenge is convincing voters that Republicans have answers for the problems they face. So let me ask you, when someone leaves a political party, should they make this about that person? Should leaders be saying, oh, you know, he should stick it in, fight the fight. It's easy to leave. It's harder to stay. Should they spend maybe some time understanding why the person left? Or is this just typical? It happens on both sides. And for me, also, the other thing, you know, after hearing this, I feel like, and you can agree with me or disagree, but does it sound a little like Democrats sounded in 2024 when voters were trying to tell them something they didn't want to hear? The lines are open, 410-467-WBAL, or you can also text me at the greensolutionsremodeling.com text line at 410-467-9225. When we come back, we'll take your calls, read your messages. 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
0: The Baltimore Orioles play here. The Orioles head to Fenway Park in Boston to take on the Red Sox. 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
4: Traffic and weather.
24: 95 North, prior to exit 64, we have an accident involving two vehicles. It looks like the right shoulder is currently closed. 95 North, past exit 61, there's a disabled vehicle in the roadway. We have another disabled vehicle, this time on 695 on the inner loop at Windsor Mill Road. This is adding to heavy congestion down to I-70. On the top side of the Beltway, we are seeing stop-and-go conditions from the 83 split to Delaney Valley Road, and reports are showing heavy congestion on 895 from the Ritchie Spur to the Toll Plaza. WBAL TV 11 weather. It's 84 degrees with sunny skies. Temperatures dropping to the low 70s this evening. I'm Lila with WBAL News Radio 1090 and FM 101.5.
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4: We got a few text messages here on this topic, but if you're just joining us, we've been talking about former Howard County Executive Alan Kettleman's decision to leave the Republican Party after 50 years and becoming unaffiliated. And what's interesting to me isn't that he left. People leave political parties all the time. They do. Some become independents and some switch parties completely altogether, or sometimes over a period of time. And what caught my attention was the response. And Senate Minority Leader Steve Hershey said he didn't like that Kettleman made it a political thing, made it political or a statement, and argue that it's easy to leave a party.

0: end your organization or to at least understand why they left, so you can better work on messaging to attract these, the growing group. Let's face it, there's slightly more independent or unaffiliated voters than there are Republicans at this point. And it's not just a trend here in our state, it's a national trend. Because whether you agree with Kittleman or not, he represents something bigger. Like I said, that is happening across the country. More and more voters are becoming unaffiliated. In Maryland alone, we're talking over 1 million voters who have decided neither party fully represents them. And I wonder if both parties sometimes make the same mistake, spending more time explaining why voters are wrong than asking why voters feel the way they do, right? That's really the conversation we should be having today. When someone leaves a political party, should leaders focus on defending the party or understanding why the person left? And if you're trying to grow a party in our state, what's more important, keeping the base happy or bringing new people into the tent? The lines are open, 410-467-WBAL, or you can also text me, the Green Solutions Remodeling.com text line at 410-467-9225. Let me refresh the page here and get to some of these text messages. I had saved them. Hold on. Here's one. It says, part of the issue with Maryland Republicans is the leadership. Mr. Hershey won't acknowledge the party has been hijacked by Trump. It would be wise for them to admit it, show where they differ from Trump, and try to get independents back on board. It's a very interesting text, an interesting point, but I'd flip it around. If Maryland Republicans spend all their time explaining how they're different from Trump, they're still talking about Trump. Think about when Trump was running in 2016. He didn't spend nearly as much money as all the other Republican candidates did. A lot of people dismissed him, but a lot of people kept talking, oh, Trump this, Trump this. And guess what? Even negative talk about Trump still elevated Trump's, you know, it gave him more leverage. The bigger question is whether they're talking enough about Maryland issues, right? Like the electric bills and taxes and schools and public safety and affordability. All that stuff. Voters don't just want to know what you're against. They want to know what you're for. And that's what I see even at the national level, the problem with the Democratic Party too. Everything they're fighting for is against Trump this, Trump that, Trump this. And when you look at polling numbers, they're not really moving the needle either. Trump is losing popularity and trust right now, but Democrats aren't even making a dent either. So let's bring on Ed here from Elk Ridge. Thanks for calling in, Ed. What are your thoughts on this story?
1: I actually think that Hershey this morning made Kittleman's point. I'm unaffiliated. I'm also black. I live in Howard County. Mm-hmm. So a quick reference here. I'm quite mad there's no Republican running for the county executive.
0: Yeah.
1: But a quick reference point. One fall, I was outside doing yard work, as were a lot of my neighbors. Somebody came by to do polling, I guess canvassing or whatever, knocking on doors for their particular candidate. Mm-hmm. Went right past me, went to my other neighbors. I live in an international neighborhood, so you've got white, you've got black, you've got other races. It's probably plurality of Southern Asians, right? Mm-hmm. And I watched as I worked in New York because I had a lot of stuff to do. And when they came back, I asked what they were doing. They said, hey, they were canvassing for a candidate. I said, well, why did you skip me? Mm-hmm. Well, we didn't think you would be interested. Mm-hmm. And I said, who was the person and what's the party registration? They said, you know, the person's name, I can't remember, Republican. I said, that's why you don't get the black vote, because you don't want it. You could have looked at my neighborhood. You could have talked to me about taxes. You could have talked to me about schools. You could have talked to me about a whole lot of other issues. But you chose to ignore me because I'm black. I definitely won't vote for your candidate. Mm. And that, to me, is one of the things that, in general, Republicans have a problem with. And in the state of Maryland, where you need people,
0: yeah,
1: to consider you,

0: that's typical to me of what they do. And instead, you get somebody like Cox, who, in general, the general population isn't going to vote for.
1: Yeah, yeah. Maryland is different from, like, Oklahoma, right? And that's something
0: correct.
1: That even Kettleman referenced in his letter, that even the Republicans themselves here in the state, or people that lean conservative, are not like a MAGA Republican, right? So
0: exactly. Mm-hmm. And so I listened to the interview and I just laughed because I thought Hershey made Goldman's point.
1: Mm-hmm. Yeah. Yeah. Thank you for sharing your story with us, Ed. I appreciate that. And let me get to this other text message I got. It says, should Larry Hogan accept any of the responsibility for the fracture in Maryland's Republican Party? The party is divided into Hogan supporters and Trump supporters. Until candidates run on a message and not as a Hogan Republican or Trump Republican, the party needs strong leadership to unite the two camps. And look, this text, there's some truth to that, right? Larry Hogan built a coalition that included Republicans, independents, and even a lot of Democrats. Trump built a different coalition, one that's more populist and more focused on national issues. The challenge for Maryland Republicans isn't deciding whether they're Team Hogan or Team Trump. The challenge is deciding what their message is for Maryland. Because if the conversation becomes, are you a Hogan Republican or a Trump Republican, then you're still making it about personalities. And that's not the direction that it doesn't help. It does not help. I love your text message, by the way. Great one. Coming up next, we'll switch gears here. It has to do with voting. Now Maryland says some of those voted ballots may still count. Stay tuned for more.
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3: Traffic and weather.
4: All right, 95 north of prior to exit 64, there is an accident involving two vehicles. Police are on the scene. An earlier disabled vehicle on 695 has been cleared, but we are still seeing sluggish conditions from Windsor Mill Road to I-70. The top side of the Beltway, we are seeing sluggish conditions from 83 split to Delaney Valley Road, and reports are still showing some stop-and-go conditions on 895 from the Ritchie Spur to the Toll Plaza. 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
5: 3:30, sunny 83. Good afternoon. I'm Robert Lang. Starting in Washington, where for the second day in a row, Secretary of State Marco Rubio defended the Iran war before a congressional committee. He was also questioned about President Trump and his family profiting from U.S. foreign policy. Congressman Johnny Olszewski in Maryland's 2nd District raising the questions.
6: And it's how the president's net worth has grown by over $4 billion since he started this term. As the president gets rich, his wars and tariffs are crushing hardworking American families. And I think the American people see through the BS. This is the most corrupt administration in American history.
5: Rubio dismissed Olszewski's concern, saying Trump investments do not influence any foreign policy decision. In West Baltimore, 12 people were hurt today after an MTA bus collided with a work van at the intersection of Baltimore and Monroe Streets. In Baltimore County, a judge granting a state motion to postpone a plea hearing for Tony Lechner, the husband charged with killing his wife in Moncton last year. Prosecutors say the couple's two children wanted to testify in court to object to the plea deal. Wall Street, major market numbers down across the board. The Dow, the biggest percentage loss so far today, down 509 points, nearly 1%. Smaller percentage losses for the NASDAQ and S&P 500. The Orioles All-Star ballot is out. It includes Samuel Basayo, Adley Rutschman, Pete Alonso, and Gunnar Henderson. First round of voting continues until June 25th. And the Orioles are continuing their series with the Red Sox tonight in Boston. Chris Bassett on the mound for the Birds. WBL's coverage starts after the news at 5:30. First pitch, 6:45. 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
3: Traffic and weather.
4: 95 North prior to exit 64, there's an accident involving two vehicles. Police are on the scene. The top side of the Beltway, we are seeing some sluggish conditions from the Green Spring Road around to Delaney Valley Road. Reports are showing stop and go conditions on 895 from the Ritchie Spur to the Toll Plaza, and an earlier disabled vehicle on 695 on the inner loop has been cleared, but is still adding to congestion from Windsor Mill Road down to I-70. WBAL-TV 11 weather. It's 84 degrees with sunny skies. Temperatures dropping in the low 70s this evening. I'm Lila with WBAL News Radio 1090 and FM 101.5.
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9: Elections officials in Baltimore yesterday could not start canvassing because they hadn't received enough mail-in ballots, and the state's election administrator says replacement ballots are finally arriving to some voters on an important day in this election cycle.
1: The replacement ballots are coming in, but I still have so many freaking questions on this story. I'm thinking here, if election officials tell you a ballot is void, but then later tells you the same ballot might still count under certain circumstances, what exactly are voters supposed to believe? Because Maryland's mail-in ballot story, it just keeps changing every single day. And look, this isn't about fraud. It isn't even about the original mistake anymore. It's about something bigger, predictability. Because people can handle mistakes, right? People can handle bad news. What people struggle with is when the rules appear to keep changing after the game has already started. So as you know, Maryland had to replace about, 500,000 ballots? Half a million. Let me make it sound better. Half a million ballots after a vendor error caused some voters to receive ballots for the wrong political party, right? And immediately, election officials told people, we're going to send a replacement ballot. Just use a replacement ballot. Discard the original one. It sounds simple. At least that's what some people thought. Except, all the things that keep happening ever since the story broke down, every question I had, it's pretty much coming to fruition. Or they're like, we didn't think about this. We got to do this. Look, if election officials receive your original ballot, they're saying they're going to quarantine it. Quarantine it. Put it aside. Why? Why? If you later submit the replacement ballot, all right, the original one is going to be voted. But if no replacement ballot ever arrives, or if the replacement ballot is never returned, the original ballot may still be counted if it matches the voter party's registration. So I'm like, what? Wasn't the original ballot supposed to be voided? I mean, you can understand why some people are going to be so confused about this. Now, to be fair, I actually understand why election officials are considering this. Think about it, right? And it's, again, part of the questions I had early on from this. Think about if the voter already went on vacation. They submitted the first ballot. They have no idea there's a replacement ballot coming in the mail. Or what if someone sees the second ballot and assumes it's junk mail, right? Because there's no color-coded, you know, nothing that jumps out at you that makes it look different. That's something that gubernatorial candidate Ed Hale had brought up as a solution. Well, I think it's too late now. Or the person who already mailed back the first ballot before hearing about the error. Like, should those voters lose their vote because of a mistake they didn't make? Probably not. So election officials are trying to balance, you know, these two competing values, election integrity and voter access. And both matter. Both of these situations matter. But here's the problem. The public keeps hearing a process that seems to evolve every week. Every week keeps evolving. It's like boarding a flight, an airplane flight. First, you're told the boarding process is finalized. Then 20 minutes later, well, it's like, actually, we're still discussing who boards first. That doesn't necessarily mean the plane is unsafe, but confidence starts to wobble, and confidence matters. And now election officials are also warning that close races may not be decided on election night. Think about that. A candidate could be leading by 50 votes, then quarantine ballots get reviewed, then replacement ballots get reviewed. Oh, and then also don't forget, because there's been a delay with the replacement ballots, there may be a delay in counting them. And now you got lawyers to start asking questions. Then recounts begin. Then court challenges get filed. And suddenly election night becomes election week or election month. Like 2020 all over again in Florida. Look, I actually think election officials deserve some credit, okay? For being willing to count a valid original ballot if the voter never submitted a replacement. It's something I brought up from early on, and I'm glad they recognized it. Because otherwise, you'd be punishing voters for the state's mistake, or the vendor's mistake for that matter. But if that's policy, why wasn't that explained more clearly from the beginning? That's where the frustration comes from, right? Not necessarily the decision, the communication, or the lack thereof from other leaders on top. Have we heard anything from Westmore on this story? Yeah, my producer, Wayden's like shaking his head. I haven't heard anything. Man, maybe I missed the news one day. But anyways, and you know, notice who was caught in the middle of all this. Us, you, me, the voters. Couple that with the candidates. And ultimately, the taxpayers. Especially the unaffiliated ones who can't vote in these primaries. Because every delayed result, right? Every delayed result, every recount, every legal challenge, every lawsuit, it costs dinero. It costs money, money, money, money. And if a crowded race is decided by a handful of votes after all this confusion, you can bet someone is going to court. I bet someone is going to go to court. So let me ask you, if a candidate loses by 40 votes after all this, I mean, because let's face it, in small races, we have seen throughout history where people have lost votes by just a handful. I was working on a state legislative seat down in Florida. And this individual lost by 12 votes. 12. So if a candidate loses by just a handful of votes after all of this, Should they challenge the outcome? Should election officials have told voters from the very beginning that some original ballots might still count? Or at least be honest and say, look, we're still trying to figure this out. We're going to get all the details for you. And do you still have confidence in the process after hearing these latest developments? And that what happens in June, was it June 23rd, the election day? We may not know the outcomes until later during the week or another. We may not know all the results the day of. Does that give you enough confidence? The number here is 410-467-WBAL. Or you can also text me at thegreensolutionsremodeling.com, text line at 410-467-9225. And you know, what's fascinating with all of this, it seems like the people that are most concerned about this are Republicans. Yet you have some seats, some very competitive seats. Also a seat that doesn't even have a Republican candidate running for office. Like, let's face it, Democrats have control in many seats across the state. Have we heard a peep from any Democrats or Democratic candidates? If I'm missing something, let me know. Again, the lines are open, 410-467-WBAL or 410-467-9225. 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
3: Traffic and weather.
4: 95 and north, prior to exit 64, there is an accident involving two vehicles. Police are on the scene. 95 north, south of the city, we are seeing heavy stop-and-go conditions from Canton Ave, exit 50, to the 295-395 split. On the top side of the Beltway, we are seeing sluggish conditions from 83 to Delaney Valley Road, and on 895 North, you are stop and go from the Ritchie Spur to the Toll Plaza. 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
5: 12 people are hurt as an MTA bus collides with a work van in Baltimore City. And intense fighting between the U.S. and Iran, raising new questions about the ceasefire and peace deal. 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
1: All right, what is the biggest cost of Maryland's mail-in ballot fiasco? Isn't the hundreds of thousands of replacement ballots? What if it's the doubt? Because every day the story continues, we learn something new. First, it's voters were told that to use the replacement ballot, or that the first one will be voided and we're only going to count the second one. Then we learn some original ballots might still count under certain circumstances, right? Especially if the state doesn't receive the second ballot, right? Because people go on vacation, people may be confused. They may have tossed the second one saying, oh, this is a mistake. And now election officials are warning that some close races may not be decided on election night. And it's mainly because of this problem and the delay replacement ballots. And because they're delayed, it's going to delay everything else and blah, blah, blah, blah, blah. And, you know, we covered this story, I think it was last week or the week before. You got candidates that are spending thousands of extra dollars of their campaign just trying to explain the process to voters. They're doing the issue education to voters. I said one of the things, the responsibility that the state should have taken on from the very get-go was not send press releases to the media to get the word out. No, they should have been calling people directly. Just like campaigns have, they can text people directly or have access to all people's records or do canvassing by phones and, you know, walking neighborhoods like Ed was telling me there in Elk Ridge, right? We see it happen all the time when campaigns are doing it. Why couldn't the state do it? It doesn't cost, I mean, it costs money, but it doesn't take a lot of effort or a whole man, a lot of people to send a text message. The technology exists. Pretty much everyone has a cell phone nowadays. So now you got candidates that are spending thousands of dollars just to explain things to voters while earning their trust and their vote. At some point, the story stops being about a printing error and starts being about confidence over the issue, the reissue of about half a million mail-in ballots. You know, an error sent to people, ballots for the wrong party, and just a few. They don't even know how many actually got this. A lot of people have texted in or called in and says, oh, I got the right ballot. I'm registered Republican. I got a Republican ballot, or I'm a Democrat, got a Democrat ballot. This wasn't over the wrong district, not the wrong candidates, the right district, but the wrong party affiliation. So now replacement ballots are still arriving in mailboxes just weeks before the primary. And they're saying that that we may not even know the same day what some of the outcomes of these races will be. The elections administrator said he welcomes an independent investigation. Honestly, yeah, that is the smartest thing I've heard in this entire saga. Because whether you're a Republican or a Democrat or independent, nobody should be afraid of finding out exactly what happened. In fact, the faster we get answers, the faster confidence comes back. So if your candidate lost by 37 votes, 50 votes, whatever number, a handful of votes after all of this, would you want a recount? Should Maryland conduct an independent investigation now instead of waiting until after the election? I mean, got to do it quick. I absolutely agree with having an investigation. Maybe we need an inspector general that oversees elections throughout the state. Actually, we need an IG in every state to oversee elections. Because people are continuing to lose confidence, not only in politicians, in government, but also election integrity. Here's a message I got. Let me read this one here. It says, oops, hold on. Let me pull it up here. It says, how do we know it was a mistake? Maybe they did it on purpose to cause confusion and get certain voters votes to go certain ways. Well, I hear that a lot, and I understand why people ask that question, because trust has been shaken, right? But right now, we don't have evidence it was intentional. What we do know is that it's significant enough. It was so significant that the state had to reissue about 500,000 ballots. And campaigns are spending money to educate voters, and election officials are now warning of delayed results. For me, the bigger question isn't whether it was intentional. It's how a mistake this large made it through quality control in the first place. Especially with a vendor that's been working with this state for a couple of years already. That is why I support an independent investigation. If it was an honest error, the investigation should confirm that. If there were deeper failures, voters deserve to know that too as well. Here's another text that came in. It says, it doesn't matter who's complaining, there should be election integrity. Absolutely. Another one says, Maryland election officials are incompetent and corrupt. I can see why many people believe that. Coming up next, we'll switch gears here. One of the questions I have for you is, what if AI, artificial intelligence, isn't the reason young college grads can't find jobs? That the real answer might surprise you, and that will be next. But also, don't forget to join WBL News Radio in the race against cancer. 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
4: This report is brought to you by Merritt Properties, creating homes for businesses since 1967. 95 North prior to exit 64, an earlier accident has been cleared. 95 North is south of the city. We are seeing heavy stop and go conditions from Canton Ave, exit 50 to 295, 395 split. On 895 North, you are seeing some stop and go from the Ritchie Spur to the Toll Plaza. And on the top side of the Beltway, we are seeing mild buildup from 83 to Providence Road. WBAL TV 11 weather. It's 84 degrees with sunny skies. Temperatures dropping in the low 70s later this evening. 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
1: All right, I saw this Washington Post, or this article the other day, and a few different sources here. And over the last, couple of weeks, I've been talking a lot about AI. I talked about my son graduating from college and the growing concern that young people are entering in one of the toughest job markets we've seen in years. Like many of you, I assume technology, artificial intelligence was a big part of the problem. But the story jumped out and it's like, there's a brand new study has me questioning some of my own assumptions. What if we've been blaming the wrong thing? Because there's a surprising new explanation for why recent college grads are struggling to get their foot in the door. And honestly, it changed the way I'm looking at the future of work. That'll be coming up next here on the Angeletta Viles Show.
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22: Sunny and 83, a guilty plea on hold at a Baltimore County murder trial. 12 hurt in a bus crash in West Baltimore. Questions raised by a Maryland lawmaker on the Trump family getting rich. We'll have the latest on that right after ABC News at 4 o'clock.
23: From ABC News, I'm Michelle Franzen. Iran and the U.S. trading strikes, this time in Kuwait. The Pentagon says it shot down drones targeting U.S. forces in Kuwait. Kuwaiti's airport also heavily damaged. ABC's Karen Travers has more on new remarks by President Trump.
24: In a new podcast interview that was released today, the president has said he hadn't made up his mind about making a deal with Iran or potentially going back to major combat operations and major strikes against Iran. He was asked what that would do. He said it would achieve certainty. But I do think it's important to underline here. We've heard the president repeatedly, every time he talks about this situation, say that Iran's military capabilities have been decimated. But what we see with these strikes overnight show that they still have capabilities to carry out something that can have deadly consequences.
23: The Senate could start voting as early as tonight on legislation to fund immigration enforcement agencies. Voting put on hold over bipartisan backlash of President Trump's so-called anti-weaponization fund, created as part of a settlement related to President Trump's IRS case. The president and DOJ have since nixed the fund after a judge put a temporary freeze on the $1.8 billion. Homeland Security Secretary Mark Wayne Mullen on Capitol Hill testifying about immigration operations, along with security preps for the World Cup, which kicks off next week. Mullen says they're ready, but there are challenges for what he likened to 78 Super Bowls across U.S. cities over the next month.
25: I feel very comfortable where we're at, and we feel like we have a zero-fail mission, but it's going to be complicated. We have 5 to 7 million visitors coming in. We have some very complicated countries that are going to be playing each other that have a tremendous amount of dislike against each other.
23: In California.
22: And we're 401. We're going to go to the White House. President Trump speaking now. And we are having some
5: And we're having some technical difficulties here with the president. And so we will go back to that in just a moment. It's 4:02. Good afternoon. I'm Robert Lang. In Baltimore County, a judge has granted a state motion to postpone a plea hearing for Tony Lechner, the husband charged in the killing of his wife. Prosecutors say the couple's children wanted to testify in court to object to the plea deal. Brian Thompson, the lead defense attorney, speaking to WBLTV's Kate Amara.
0: We had this case right to the finish line, and then the victim's advocate attorney decided to try this case in the press, and as a result, my very ill client is going to sit in jail for another couple months.
5: The court must now reset a new trial date, which by law must begin in early August at the latest. In West Baltimore, 12 people were hurt after an MTA bus collided with a work van at the intersection of Baltimore and Monroe Streets. None of the injuries are believed to be serious. On Capitol Hill, as Secretary of State Marco Rubio again defended the Iran war before another congressional committee today, Maryland 2nd District Congressman Johnny Olszewski asked Rubio if President Trump and the Trump family are profiting from the war and other foreign policy based on their investments.
6: To not be able to see this president and his family enriching themselves by billions of dollars. So the only thing I can, from
8: no
6: my
8: No one has ever said in a meeting, let's go do this because it's going to help me make
6: money. Of course
8: he's
6: not going to say that.
8: But not even hint at it. Not even hint at it. Not even, on the contrary.
6: You don't have to hint at it. The facts speak for themselves, sir. They're in the record. They're in the forms the president put forward himself.
5: And now let's go to the White House. I think we're hearing the president. Right now, we are not. Okay. At the same hearing, Congressman Kwesi Mfume criticized Rubio for not providing enough U.S. aid to support refugees in Gaza.
9: And so Gaza is not over with. That chapter and page is not turned. Those persons, the Palestinians that live there, really need help.
5: Rubio did not respond to Mfume's speech. Baltimore County has launched its own public dashboard to track how opioid settlement money is being spent.
10: The county has received $35 million through settlement agreements, and it's expected to receive an additional $55 million through 2039. The dashboard was created to increase transparency and accountability, according to county officials. The settlement funds are being used to support a range of initiatives, including treatment and recovery programs, expanded access to medications for opioid use disorder, and supporting families who have been impacted by addiction. Caitlin Bancroft, WBAL, News Radio 1090 and FM 101.5.
5: And we have corrected our problems with getting the president. The president's taking questions right now.
11: Wall doesn't do anything. I said, no, walls work. Two things, everything else is obsolete. It gets obsolete quickly. Two things, wheels and walls. They've been here for a long time. A wheel and a wall, you'll always have. Other things, your computer's going to be obsolete about 2 days after you buy it. But wheels and walls, they work, and we built an incredible wall that stretches more than 1,000 miles. And without that, we would not be as successful. We're actually, we're building now additional areas because we need some additional wall in certain areas. But we had millions of people, 25 million people. I think it's more than that, but 25 million people came in during the Biden years, the Biden disasters. And we stopped that. We stopped it down to zero. Hard to believe, but the numbers come out every month. They come out zero, zero, zero. People don't come anymore because they know they're not going to get through. So we had caravans with 10, 15, 20, 25,000 people coming up from countries. And remember, I know these people. I know the leaders of the countries are smart and they're cunning and they're streetwise. And they would put their people that were from prisons in there. They would put their murderers in there. And they'd put a lot of bad people. And they'd also put people that just didn't work. They'd put all of their welfare recipients in there. And they'd send them into our country. And all of that stopped. And many of those people are now brought back. Many of the murderers, 11,888 were murderers. They say it all the time. 50% of them were, they murdered more than one person, two, three, four, which one, seven people murdered into our country. They let them into our country. It's a sin that should never be forgotten. So it's a much different country right now. We're respected by everybody. Everybody in the world respects. We just got back from China, as you know. Some of you were with us. And President Xi was great. And

0: And that is President Trump speaking right now at the White House. The president talking, among other things, about immigration and saying that a wall is not necessarily needed anymore because the state is, or the federal government is stopping immigration, illegal immigration. Also, he noted that the reflecting pool, the final paint job on that new reflecting pool is now completed. We will have more on what the president had to say coming up in our next newscast. Next newscast will be at 4:30. It is now 4:07.
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2: Chris Bassitt is on the mound as the Orioles continue their series at the Red Sox tonight at Fenway. First pitch, 6:45. First phase of MLB All-Star voting is underway through June 25th. Orioles on the ballot include Samuel Basayo, Adley Rutschman, Pete Alonso, and Gunnar Henderson. Spurs host the Knicks in Game 1 of the NBA Finals tonight. I'm Rick Hoschel on the home of the Orioles and Ravens. 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
3: Traffic. The top side of the Beltway, we are seeing heavy stop-and-go conditions from the 83 split to Providence Road. 695 on the inner loop in Catonsville, you are gridlocked from Frederick Road to I-70. 95 at north is south of the city. We are seeing heavy stop-and-go conditions from Canton Ave, exit 50, to the 295-395 split. And on 895 north, you are stop-and-go from the Ritchie Spur to the Toll Plaza. WBAL TV 11 weather, it's 84 degrees with sunny skies. Temperatures dropping into the low 70s this evening. 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
4: All right, over the last few weeks, I've been... Actually, it was a couple weeks ago. I talked about my son graduating from UMBC's College of Engineering and Information Technology. I talked about AI. I talked about companies becoming leaner because of technology, advancements in technology. I talked about my concerns that AI, artificial intelligence, could make it harder for young people to get their foot in the door. And after reading a new study from economists at the Federal Reserve Bank of New York, maybe I was wrong. Or maybe at least AI isn't the main culprit. Yet. What if we've all been blaming the wrong villain? Or at least me. I'll take some blame with this. Because according to this new research, the biggest factor behind rising unemployment among young college graduates may not be artificial intelligence at all. It may be something many of us thought was a blessing. A blessing specifically after the pandemic. What are we talking about here? Remote work. That's what we're talking about. Remote work. Now hear me out. Okay. The researchers found that unemployment among college grads under 29 has increased about 20% since before the pandemic. And they estimate that remote work may explain nearly about two-thirds of that increase. And that's a huge number. Why? Well, think about it this way. Think about it from the perspective of a manager or a small business owner. You got a 22-year-old recent graduate, very smart, motivated, someone who's got good grades, but they've never worked in a professional environment, or let alone just in the real world, not even flipping burgers or something, or working with anyone in general. Now, compare that to a 35-year-old employee with at least 10 years of experience under their belt. And if both are working remotely, who are you going to hire? Who are you going to hire? Who would require less supervision? Who already knows or understands workplace culture? Who already knows how to handle difficult clients or navigate office politics? Who already knows what they don't know? And I think the answer is obvious. And that's what exactly these economists have found. Older workers are doing fine. They're doing fine in many of these remote-friendly jobs. It's the younger workers who are falling behind. I look at it this way. When I started my career journey, some of the most valuable lessons I've learned, it wasn't from a computer. It wasn't reading a handbook. It was what was from happening down, walking down the hallways, listening to conversations, amongst my colleagues working in another cubicle, or in meetings, in-person meetings, watching how experienced people manage pressure, you know, handle things under pressure. It was sitting in someone's office asking what felt like a dumb question at the time. And those type of moments, they don't show up on a resume, but they matter. Remote work removes a lot of that accidental learning, right? It's like trying to learn how to ride a motorcycle by watching YouTube videos. You'll learn some things, but eventually you got to get on the bike. Now, here's where this gets interesting, because this doesn't mean AI is completely off the hook. In fact, the researchers specifically warned against drawing that conclusion. They simply found little evidence that AI is causing today's increase in unemployment among young graduates. But they also cautioned, that doesn't mean AI won't become a major factor tomorrow. And honestly, that may be more concerning, because if remote work is already making it harder for these young workers, these young grads, to get experience, what happens if AI starts reducing entry-level work on top of that? Now you got two forces working together. One limiting mentorship, communication skills, interpersonal skills, and the other potentially limiting opportunities. And sure, like, two things can be true at once, right? Remote work has been an incredible benefit for a lot of workers across the country. Parents with kids, they love it. Commuters love it, especially that they don't have to shell out a lot more money in gas, right? People with disabilities love remote work. Businesses, actually, where I used to work, they downsized after the pandemic. They said, we don't need all this square footage. A lot of our employees can work remotely, right? A lot of businesses also save money. Employees gain flexibility. That's a great benefit. Those are all of these are benefits. But it also can be true that the youngest workers, the people who need coaching and mentoring and exposure the most, maybe paying the price. And maybe that's a conversation we haven't wanted to have. As a parent, like I said, this story hits home because, like I said, my son graduated, and like millions of other parents, I'm trying to understand what kind of workforce he's walking into. And my daughter graduates next year. A world with remote work, a world with AI, a world where companies are leaner than ever, a world that experiences is valued more than potential, and that's a very different job market than the one many of us entered. So let me throw this at you. Did remote work unintentionally make it harder for young people to start their careers? Do you buy this study? And if you're a small business owner, if you're a manager, a CEO, whatever, are you more likely to hire an experienced worker remotely than a recent graduate? And for those who built your careers before Zoom and Teams, how much of your success today came from simply being in the room with people who could teach you, who can mentor you, who can answer those stupid questions that you may have once? The lines are open, 410-467-WBAL, or you can also text me at the greensolutionsremodeling.com text line at 410-467-9225.
1: 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Patrick was way behind on his IRS taxes.
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4: This report is brought to you by Window Nation. On 695 on the inner loop at exit 30, pairing a parkway, we have an accident involving two vehicles. Your second shoulder and travel lane are currently closed. This is adding to congestion from the 83 split. 695 on the inner loop in Catonsville, you are gridlocked from Frederick Road to I-70. On the south side of the city, 95 north, we are seeing heavy stop-and-go conditions from Canton Ave exit 50 to the 295-395 split, and that continued stop-and-go traffic from 895 north from the Ritchie Spur to the Toll Plaza continues. WBAL TV 11 weather. It's 84 degrees with sunny skies. Temperatures dropping into the low 70s this evening. I'm Lila with WBAL News Radio 1090 and FM 101.5.
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6: All right, for the last couple of weeks, we've been talking about, especially me, about whether AI is making it harder for young college grads to find jobs. The stories I keep hearing from my son's friends, and of course, all these articles that have come out lately, probably because a lot has to do, it's graduation season, right? But there's a new study from economists at the Federal Reserve Bank of New York that suggests we may be overlooking something else that is the main culprit here, remote work. And researchers found that unemployment among recent college grads has risen since the pandemic, and they estimate remote work may explain a significant portion of that increase. Well, why is that? Well, they're thinking here it's because it's harder to train and mentor.

0: technology replacing jobs. Maybe it's that young workers are missing out on the experience needed to build careers in the first place. So what do you think? Did remote work unintentionally hurt the next generation of workers? If you're someone in management, a CEO, are you more hesitant to hire a recent grad for a remote position? 410-467-WBAL, or you can also text me at the greensolutionsremodeling.com text line at 410-467-9225. Let's go to the phone lines here. Let's bring on Sarah from Ellicott City. Thanks for calling in, Sarah. What do you think about this study? Is there something to it?
1: Yeah, I definitely think there is. For reference, I also graduated from UMBC about 2 years ago, and I have an environmental job. Mm-hmm. And my office, obviously, I work in person, and we have a remote sector that's mainly based out of the Massachusetts area. And I have noticed that new employees that are coming in that office are not college, like fresh college graduates. We even have some remote people further down south that work with our office that are not, like, you know, there's someone with a PhD that we recently hired, you know? Mm-hmm. So I definitely think that remote work, there is some validity to that statement.
0: What else do you think it could be?
1: I think that AI does definitely help our, because mm-hmm. I mean, I've been working at this job for 2 years, and I've been seeing that there definitely is some stuff in our workflow that AI could absolutely streamline. I mean, they've been testing AI products that I've heard through the grapevine for, like, things that we work on.
0: Wow.
1: So AI, I think, is definitely an issue.
0: Yeah. So combine those two. It's not a good outlook. Thank you very much for sharing your story, Sarah. Yeah. Let's bring on Joe from Middle River. Thanks for calling in. Joe, what do you think of this new angle and perspective on this?
2: Well, I definitely think that remote work mm-hmm. kind of turned some people inwards and kind of gave companies, like you were talking about in your experience mm-hmm. with the downsizing, mm-hmm. the physical downsizing. But the thing that grabs my attention is what you said about them not being, how do I put it, socially educated in the workplace.
0: Yeah. Mm-hmm.
2: Again, I think we had this conversation a few days ago, and I am a big proponent of graduating from college and stopping in the military for 4 years
0: mm-hmm.
2: or 6 years or whatever, because that's going to give you a couple of things. One, it's going to give you experience to put on a resume. And two, it is going to, for lack of a better term, socialize you.
0: Mm-hmm.
2: You are going to come across people from all different beliefs and all different walks of life. And to that extent, you will learn to flow. You'll learn to be flexible, and you'll learn the social skills that it takes to succeed in the workplace. Just my 2 cents.
0: Yeah.
2: My own.
0: Thank you very much, Joe. And you know what? I'm going to put my father on the spot here, because, like, he sold his business. And many of you know, I've shared stories about my father. He was in the military as an officer for 20 years, started his own company. Sold it not too long ago, but he's like, I'm not quitting. I'm still working. I could be retired. I could collect 2 checks, Social Security and from the government, but he wanted to work. And he found this opportunity. I'm not going to say where it was, but it was all remote work. Everyone that worked there, it was all remote. And he struggled because he's someone that needed, like, was always in person. And this is someone, again, much, much older, just wanted to work. But I can see this happening for a lot of young kids, too. Think about it. They grew up in a world of taking classes online. Why? Because we sheltered them because of the pandemic, for one. And then even going off in college, some classes are optional online, right? So I'll do this online so I can work more hours and make more money. Because

0: There's no denying that college tuition is expensive and they want to help chip in for that instead of getting student loans. And then when they come out, because this is another story I've heard, that there, some people are willing to risk and hire these recent grads. But then, you know, if, especially if it's all remote work, well, how are they developing the social skills? More like interpersonal skills, being able to read people's body language and responding to that. Because it's hard to read body language through a Zoom call, right? It's easier to react to people when you see their face, their gestures. And that is something, that's a skill you learn in person. So, anyways, I thought this story was fascinating, the study. And this is something I'm going to really pay attention to, because I know we're going to be having this conversation again next year around graduation season, especially with my daughter, the next one in line here. That coupled with technology and AI, yeah, they're going to have a tough market. Now, coming up, I want to switch gears here. And this is from the Washington Post. Are you rich on paper but broke in your wallet? Let's talk about that next.
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4: Perrine Parkway. There is an accident involving two vehicles. This is adding to delays to the 83 split. 695 on the Inner Loop in Catonsville. We are seeing a mild buildup from Frederick Road to I-70. On the south side of the city, 895 North, you are stop and go from the Ritchie Spur to the Toll Plaza. And 95 North, south of the city, we are seeing heavy congestion from Canton Ave, exit 50 to the 295-395 split. 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
5: 4:30, good afternoon. I'm Robert Lang, and we continue to follow the developing story at the White House. For the first time in 8 days, President Trump right now taking reporters' questions, among them questions on the war in Iran, the ceasefire with Iran, and the fate of that $1.8 billion weaponization fund to compensate, among others, the January 6th attackers that he pardoned, and others the president feels were unfairly prosecuted by the Biden administration. It's a fund the acting attorney general, Todd Blanche, said yesterday was being abandoned. First, the president on Iran.
6: We've been hitting them pretty hard.
7: Mr. President, given Iran's attacks on Kuwait, this latest attack on Kuwait, is the ceasefire with Iran still on?
6: Well, you know, there's a reason for everything. And we hit them pretty hard the night before, and actually last night. And when it was explained to me, I said, all right, so we'll do that. But we've been hitting them pretty hard a little bit. So there is a reason for certain things. And there's usually a reason that sometimes makes sense. But they did something for it, not a big deal. We got it. We nipped it in the bud very quickly, as we do with the greatest military in the world. But some people would say they were slightly provoked because we took a strong action for a different reason. So. They were reciprocating. Yep.
8: Mr. President, can you explain?
6: I hear the negotiation itself has gone very well, actually. Very well.
8: Mr. President, yesterday.
6: I mean, if it happens, it might not happen. You know, but if it happens, it could happen like over the weekend.
9: How do you define ceasefire?
6: Pretty much the way it is. It's a different part of the world. You know, I'd say in that part of the world, ceasefire is when you're shooting in a more moderate manner.
8: On AI, Mr. President, yesterday you signed...
6: ceasefire there is much different than a ceasefire in other parts of the
8: world.
10: Mr. President, can you explain why you decided to drop the anti-weaponization fund?
6: So, I love it. I think it's so important. People were... This is a victim right here, but not only a victim, he was also a student of it. What happened to great people, great American people, the way they were victimized, the way they were savaged. You have suicides, they killed themselves, they went bankrupt, They were weaponized by the Biden administration, by a bunch of thugs, including Obama people. And like nobody's probably ever been. I mean, I can think of maybe two instances in this country where they've had it to somewhere that extent. I'm not even sure if it was so much. They were put in jail for long periods of time. They were accused of things that never happened. They had prosecutors that were radical lunatics, and their lives were destroyed. And frankly, we had a lawsuit that against us on the, you know, on the weaponization, where the judge, a radical left judge, ruled against it. And we'll see how that all works out. But a radical left judge ruled against it. But these people, their lives have been destroyed. Their families have been destroyed. Many of them. I'm not just talking about a few people. Many of them. I'm one of them. They raided my house, Mar-a-Lago. That never happened. Nobody ever thought of a thing like that. It turned out that it was a total fake. Everything about it was fake and corrupt. We have all the information. You know, the good advantage to sitting here is we can get information that you wouldn't get by what we have and what we are going to be showing over the coming weeks and months. You're not even going to believe. Some of you will believe it. Like CNN will believe it because they knew what was going on. They're crooked as hell. CNN's a very corrupt organization, but with a corrupt reporter standing right there. Never smiles. She never smiles. She's a young, beautiful woman. Never smiles. I never see a smile off her face. I see her standing there with hatred in her eyes. Like, she has hatred because we have borders, because we have a strong military, because we cut our taxes, because we do things that everybody wanted, and then we win our election in a massive landslide. We win 87% of the counties in this country. Nobody's ever heard of a thing like that. And that's because we're doing the right job. And we took a detour down to Iran because we can't let Iran have a nuclear weapon under any circumstances. We can't let that happen. So the reporters should be happy. They shouldn't be unhappy. They should be very happy. Because you know what we're doing? We're saving our country.
5: And the president continues taking questions from reporters, also continuing to attack reporters. In this case, CNN's Caitlin Collins. The president did say that the weaponization fund was justified, but it's not going to be used because the courts have said they cannot use it. This is part of a challenge that was filed to that. The president also said the evidence against him was fake. One of the things that should be noted was this was prosecuted in the Biden administration. Special Prosecutor Jack Smith led that prosecution. But then the Supreme Court said because these were actions that took place while Mr. Trump was president, the president could not be prosecuted. And that was decision came from the Supreme Court. Supreme Court effectively ending that investigation. More on what the president has to say coming up in the news at 5 o'clock. Stocks were down today. We get details now in the closing bell report from Bloomberg News. 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
9: This is a Bloomberg Money Minute. No record highs today on Wall Street. Stocks took some big punches after fresh hostilities overnight between the U.S. and Iran, the most serious breach of that ceasefire agreement in 2 months. All the major averages began the session at record highs, but at the close, the Dow was 621 points lower, nearly 1.25% drop. The Nasdaq lost 240, almost 1% lower. The S&P down 56, and oil was higher at $96 a barrel, just as U.S. crude stockpiles fell by 8 million barrels last week. That's a lot more than forecast. Anthropic lining up Morgan Stanley and Goldman Sachs to lead its initial public stock offering. That's expected later this year. Meantime, when it too goes public, as expected later this year, SpaceX, the Elon Musk-owned rocket ship, satellite, and AI company, is planning to offer shares at $135 apiece, and it's looking to raise $75 billion in that initial public stock offering. Tom Busby, Bloomberg Radio.
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4: 695 on the inner loop at exit 30A, Paring a Parkway. There is an accident involving two vehicles. This is adding to delays up to the 83 split. On the south side of the city, 895 north, you are stop and go from the Ritchie Spur to the Toll Plaza. 95 north, south of the city, we are seeing heavy stop and go conditions from Canton Ave, exit 50 to 295, 395 split. WBAL-TV 11 weather, 84 degrees with sunny skies, temperatures dropping in the low 70s later this evening. 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
0: All right. How many of you ever looked at your paycheck, your retirement account, and maybe even the value of your home and thought, why don't I feel more financially secure than this? Seriously. You may have a decent job. You may have a home. You may be putting money into a 401k. And you may even take a vacation every year. And yet, if the transmission goes out tomorrow, if the roof starts leaking, if somebody in the family loses a job, suddenly you're nervous. And if that sounds familiar, you're not alone. Because according to a new report highlighted by Washington Post, millions of Americans are what researchers call paper wealthy, but wallet poor. And I think the story explains something we've been hearing from people over the years. People aren't necessarily broke, but they don't feel secure. And this report divides Americans into three categories. The first group is called financially fulfilled, and only 16% of Americans fall into this category. These are people who feel in control, not necessarily rich, not necessarily retired, but they have savings, a plan, and confidence that they can weather life's storms. Then comes the largest group, the second group, and label this the financially conflicted, and that is 51% of Americans, more than half. And these people who are doing okay today, okay? Bills are getting paid, the mortgage gets covered, the lights stay on, but they're worried. They're constantly worried. They're looking at the economy, they're looking at prices, they're looking at retirement, and they're wondering what happens if something changes. Then there's the third group, and that's they call this the financially stressed, and this is 32% of Americans. These are people who feel like they're one emergency away from real trouble. One medical bill, one car repair, one layoff, one unexpected expense, and suddenly everything falls flat. And here's, you know, the most interesting part of this report isn't the percentages. It's what separates the financially fulfilled from everybody else. Okay, that 16% compared to the other two groups. The answer wasn't necessarily income. In fact, some middle income earners reported feeling financially fulfilled, making like $35,000 to $75,000. Researchers found that the biggest difference were things like planning and budgeting, emergency savings, long-term goals, and having a sense of control over their money. In other words, two families can earn the same exact amount of money and feel completely different about their financial future. One sleeps peacefully, the other lies awake at night worrying. So here's my question. Do you think financial security is about how much money you make or how prepared you are for the unexpected? Is this really about money at the end of the day? The lines are open. The number here is 410-467-WBAL, or you can also text me at the greensolutionsremodeling.com text line at 410-467-9225. You know, the more I thought about this report, the more I wondered if something else is happening. Because many Americans are wealthier on paper than previous generations. But maybe we're also carrying more uncertainty, right? Like housing costs, healthcare costs, college, insurance. And let's be honest, we're constantly bombarded with messages telling us we're behind. And then social media doesn't help. There's always somebody with a bigger house keeping up with the Joneses, right? A newer truck, a better vacation, a nicer lifestyle. It's like running a race where the finish line keeps moving and moving. Maybe that's why so many people feel financially anxious, even when they're objectively doing okay. Because success used to mean I can pay my bills. And now I feel like success often feels like I have to keep up with everyone else. Keep up with the Joneses. And those are two very different things. So when we come back, I'll take your calls and read your messages. If you want to join in this conversation, again, the line is 410-467-WBAL. 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
14: The Orioles have won three straight games as they continue their four consecutive series against AL East opponents. After last night's 4-2 win in Boston, manager Craig Albernaz said he was pleased with how the team has been improving in every facet of the game.
19: Yeah, everything. Yeah, we're playing great team baseball right now. Run the bases well. Defense has been outstanding. Starting pitching has been great. Bullpen has been keeping us afloat, especially when we weren't playing at our best. And offensively, we're starting to hit our stride. Just not being one-dimensional. You know, we have the power, we have the thump, but now being able to play small ball, getting the bunt, moving the runners over, running the bases well, stealing bases. So it's just been a collective team game.
14: Tonight, it's game two for the Orioles and Red Sox at Fenway Park. Chris Bassitt is on the hill for the Birds. First pitch is at 6:45. You can listen to the game right here on WBAL with pregame beginning after the news at 5:30. I'm Valerie Preactor on the home of the Baltimore Orioles. 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
4: All right, 695 on the Outer Loop past exit 23B. There is a disabled vehicle in the roadway. This is adding to delays to Green Spring Road. 695 on the Inner Loop at Providence Road. There is a disabled vehicle in the center roadway. We are seeing heavy congestion on both sides of the Beltway from Providence Road to York Road. On the south side of the city, 95 north, south of the city, we have stop and go conditions from Canton Ave, exit 50 to 295, 395 split. And then 895 north, you are still stop and go from the Ritchie Spur to the Toll Plaza. WBAL TV 11 weather. It's 84 degrees with sunny skies. Temperatures dropping to the low 70s later this evening. I'm Lila with WBAL News Radio 1090 and FM 101.5.
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27: President Trump notes success in the Iran war and says the anti-weaponization fund is something he loves. And a plea agreement on hold at a Baltimore County murder trial. 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
0: All right, for those just joining us, we've been talking about a fascinating new report that suggests that millions of Americans are what researchers call paper wealthy, but wallet poor. In other words, you may have a decent income, you may own a home, you may have money in retirement accounts, and on paper things look pretty good, but if a car breaks down tomorrow, if you lose your job, or if a major unexpected expense pops up, suddenly you don't feel nearly as secure as your bank statement might suggest. And the report found that only 16% of Americans consider themselves financially fulfilled. They're not rich. We're talking middle-income earners. More than half say they're financially conflicted, doing okay today but worried about tomorrow. And what really stood out with me is that the difference wasn't about income. It wasn't about how much people made. It was often having a plan, having savings, and feeling in control of your finances. So do you feel financially secure right now, or do you feel like you're one of the you're one unexpected expense away from a completely different conversation? Let's go to the phone lines here. Let's bring on David from East Baltimore. Thanks for calling in, David. Where, what camp do you fall in here? Or maybe you don't want to share.
5: Angela,
0: but what are your thoughts overall?
5: I think I'm putting myself in a bit of a hybrid position because I was once part of that big group that
0: the 51%.
5: Felt like if I was, you know, I was just a second away from anything.
0: Uh-huh.
5: However, I gathered a different understanding to remove myself from that. So I'm currently in the process of removing myself and my household, I should say, from that. I feel like that one of the biggest issues is that most of us don't understand the important way to manage money. We don't realize that it's about what you keep, not what you make.
0: Mm-hmm.
5: So people are more so focused on the income that they have, but if all of your income goes to payments, none of it you're actually keeping because you're sending it right back to someone else. So I think that it's very important for us to learn the, I guess, how important it is to rid ourselves of debt. And at that point, if you have no debt, it doesn't matter how much money you make, to be honest with you, because the majority of most of our outgoing expenses right now goes to debt,
0: yeah,
5: not to our actual day-to-day expenses.
0: Yeah.
5: So I think that's very important for us to learn that.
0: And so you've changed everything in your life. And are you a millionaire? And is that being a millionaire equate to success?
5: No, so yeah. I'm definitely not a millionaire, but what I would say is that I'm trying to practice a millionaire's mindset.
0: Nah.
5: So with that being the case, I do have a certain percentage of my income going to retirement.
0: Okay.
5: A lot of my money at this point, instead of it going to just regular random fun,
0: yeah,
5: it'll go towards knocking off other debt so that way I'll actually free up room for that money later on.
0: Yeah.
5: And I don't have to. And another important thing, just really quickly.
0: Real quick, yeah.
5: What we consider emergency, some people want to use credit cards for emergencies. That's not good for an emergency because the minute you use it, you have to pay it back.
0: Yeah.
5: So it's important to have an emergency actual checking account, a savings account,
0: yeah,
5: the actual money.
0: Thank you very much, David. David sounds like he's driving over potholes there. Let's do a quick call here with Tony from Elk Ridge. Thanks for calling in. Tony, what are your thoughts here? Why people don't feel comfortable financially?
6: I think it's the same thing in a way that the previous caller mentioned,
0: mm-hmm,
6: which is really about financial education.
0: Mm-hmm.
6: We don't really stress it in high school. We don't, it's not really talked about in college. And, you know, Americans in general are not financially savvy.
0: Mm-hmm.
6: You don't need to be a broker, but you need to understand how to manage your money, as the previous caller said.
0: Yeah.
6: And it's like, and when the survey, a lot of people have money, they'll have 401k plans, they might have a brokerage account, but they don't really fully understand it, and they feel like, hey, if my car breaks down and I got to buy a car, I'm going to be in problems.
0: Yeah.
6: But it's not that they're not one expense away. It's how they feel they're one expense away.
0: Exactly.
6: And it's really one of the biggest problems in the U.S., I think.
0: Mm.
6: And
0: yeah,
6: it's, you need to know what you're spending and where the, and to know and be comfortable with, I have enough to continue the lifestyle that I like.
0: Absolutely.
6: And I'm a little bit different because I'm at the edge of retirement.
0: Yeah.
6: So I'm kind of thinking more from that perspective.
0: Thank you. Thank you very much, Tony. Sorry, we're short on time. For me, it's, look, I'm happy with what I have. I don't need any more. I don't need the bigger car. I don't need the bigger Louis Vuitton bag. I don't need all of that. All I need is my health. As a matter of fact, that was the best experience I had living in Japan, going from a large house to living in a box. And ever since we came back to the United States, for me, that's all I want. I don't need everything. I don't need to keep up with the Joneses. It's all a change of mindset. Coming up next, we'll revisit a story that we spoke on earlier today. And should lawmakers run taxpayer-funded nonprofits? Your call's next.
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4: 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At 695 on the inner loop at Providence Road, we have a disabled vehicle in the center roadway. Police are on the scene. We are seeing heavy stop-and-go conditions on both sides of the Beltway from Providence Road to York Road. 295 north prior to Patapsco Avenue, there's an accident involving two vehicles. The south side of the city is experiencing the most delays. You are our stop and go on 895 North from the Ritchie Spur to the Toll Plaza, 95 North from Canton Ave, exit 50 to the 295-395 split, and then 295 North from the Baltimore Parkway to 295 North. WBAL-TV 11 weather, it's 84 degrees with sunny skies. Temperatures will be dropping into the low 70s later this evening. 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
0: All right, a Maryland lawmaker runs a nonprofit that received $145 million in taxpayer funding. Is that a conflict or completely acceptable? We'll talk about this next on the Angeletta Viles Show.
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27: Sunny and 83, a plea deal is off in a Baltimore County murder case. Harford County's executive questions why the school board is spending so much money attending conferences. And President Trump speaks before reporters for the first time in 8 days. The update on that now from ABC News at 5.
29: From ABC News, I'm Michelle Franzen. President Trump maintains that Iran wants to finalize a deal, even as the Pentagon confirmed it shot down Iranian drones attempting to attack U.S. forces in Kuwait. The president brushing off concerns it could jeopardize the ceasefire.
30: I'd say in that part of the world, ceasefire is when you're shooting in a more moderate manner.
29: ABC's Selena Wang has more on rising tensions and a war that is dragging into a fourth month.
31: The president said this was going to be a 4 to 6 week war. We have way blown past that deadline. We're in this tenuous ceasefire, yet the U.S. and Iran continue to exchange fire, not to mention the president for weeks now has been saying that we're close to a deal with Iran, but we have seen lots of whiplash starts and stops.
29: Primary races across states yesterday, including California. Results for the top two candidates in the mayoral race in L.A. are still being tallied. ABC political director Avery Harper has more.
32: When you look at the vote count, and at last check, Karen Bass was at about 35% of the vote. Spencer Pratt was just behind her at about 30. And then that progressive councilwoman, Nithya Raman, she was at about 22% of the vote. There's a little bit of a quirk in California in that votes will still be counted as long as they are postmarked by Election Day and they are received within 7 days of Election Day. So it could be a while before we actually know who is going to go up against Karen Bass.
29: The governor's race is also still undecided in that state. New details on the hours-long standoff at a bank in Bakersfield, California that ended in the death of a suspect who said he had a bomb. FBI special agent in charge Sid Patel identifying the suspect as Anthony Scott Searles Harris.
33: He was no stranger to law enforcement and has a criminal history of using weapons to commit violent offenses. In 2014, he was charged with sex acts with a child under 14. He's a registered sex offender.
29: Police say the 10 hostages were released unharmed. 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
27: 5:02, good afternoon. I'm Robert Lang. While President Trump was defending the Iran war in a session with reporters at the White House last hour, Secretary of State Marco Rubio today appeared before another congressional committee on the war. This time it was the House Foreign Relations Committee. Maryland's 2nd District Democrat Johnny Olszewski asked Rubio whether President Trump and his family are personally profiting from the war and other foreign policy, citing the president's own disclosures that his family wealth has grown by billions since taking office again last year.
3: Would you agree? And do you have concerns about the fact this administration is in fact profiting from their position?
7: Let me just say this. I've been in every foreign policy and national security meeting for the most part this administration has had. Not once, not a single time have I ever seen even the hint or the indication that any of the decisions being made are for the financial gain of anyone in the administration. Those are my observations. That's what I can speak to.
27: In the same hearing, Democrat Kwasi Mfume of Maryland's 7th District called on Rubio to improve efforts to get humanitarian aid to refugees in Gaza. In Baltimore County, a judge has granted a state motion to postpone a plea hearing for Tony Lechner, the husband charged with killing his wife Kimberly last year. Prosecutors say the couple's children wanted to testify in court to object to the plea deal. Brian Thompson, the lead defense attorney, Tharu Vignarajah, represents the couple's children.
8: Without question, the most tragic case that I've ever had in 32 years.
10: I am just grateful that the court saw the wisdom of providing this family the chance to appreciate the basis of these decisions and to be able to exercise their rights to meaningfully participate in the upcoming proceedings.
27: By law, a new trial date must be set and can't be set any later than early August. In West Baltimore, 12 people were hurt after an MTA bus collided with a work van this afternoon, happened at the intersection of Baltimore and Monroe Streets. In Harford County, the county executive wondering why the school board is spending so much money on professional conference trips when it could be spending a bit more on classroom matters.
12: Harford County public school board members are elected on a nonpartisan basis, but Republican Bob Cassily, the county executive, is concerned about a retired system auditor telling the school board its upcoming budget for professional conferences of nearly $380,000 could fund an additional 4 teacher positions.
14: Money should be going into the classrooms. That's where most of the money should be going. And it's just distressing to me to hear you're putting that much money into conferences for senior staff.
12: Cassily says the specter of teacher layoffs each year brings political pressure on the county council to send additional dollars. Bob Costantini, WBAL News Radio 1090 and FM 101.5.
27: From the Commitment 2026 desk, 20 days before the primary, 8 days before in-person early voting begins, Republican Senate Minority Leader Steve Hershey today not thinking much of voters who switch parties or independents who join a party only to influence a primary election. Hershey says he supports open primaries but doesn't think it'll ever pass the legislature. And Baltimore City and the state of Maryland have done it. Now Baltimore County has launched its own public dashboard to track how opioid settlement money is being spent.
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15: Chris Bassitt takes the mound for the Orioles in Game 2 of their series with the Red Sox tonight in Boston. First pitch slated for 6:45. MLB All-Star voting is underway with 9 Orioles on the ballot, including Adley Rutschman, Pete Alonso, and Gunnar Henderson. Ravens players will be back on the field tomorrow for their final OTA session of the offseason. I'm Rick Hoschel on the home of the Orioles and Ravens, WBAL News Radio 1090 and FM 101.5.
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4: Traffic. All right, we got a lot going on out on the roadway. 695 on the outer loop at exit 22. We have a disabled vehicle in the roadway causing delays around Green Spring Road. On the inner loop at Providence Road, we have another disabled vehicle in the center roadway. We are seeing heavy conditions on both sides of the beltway from Providence Road to York Road. 295 north prior to Patapsco Ave, there is an accident involving 2 vehicles. 95 north at the Fort McHenry Tunnel, there is a disabled vehicle in the toll lane. Then on the south side of the city, you are experiencing your most delays. We have stop-and-go conditions on 895 north from the Ritchie Spur to the Toll Plaza, 95 north from Canton Ave at exit 50 to 295, 395 split, and then 295 from the Baltimore Parkway to 95. 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
4: Weather.
16: The forecast for tonight, expect mostly clear skies, comfortable conditions. Temperatures will drop back into the upper 50s. On Thursday, mostly sunny and warmer. High temperatures in the mid to upper 80s. Partly sunny and hot on Friday with a high near 92, but the humidity should still be in the comfortable range. 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
27: It is sunny in 83. 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
0: If you are designing Maryland's ethics rules from scratch today, would you allow a sitting lawmaker to run a nonprofit that receives most of its funding from taxpayers? Not volunteer for it, not sit on the advisory board, but like run it as an executive director? Because that's the question I can't shake after reading this story from the Baltimore Sun involving Delegate Dana Stein. Now, before anyone jumps to conclusions, let's establish something right away. This story is not a story about corruption allegations or investigations. It's there's no charges here, and it's not really about whether this nonprofit they work for does good work in the community. The nonprofit is called Civic Works. The bigger issue is whether Maryland's ethic rules are keeping up with some reality that we're faced with here, and here's why. Because this Delegate Stein, has served in the Maryland General Assembly since 2007. And at the same time, he's spent roughly two decades as executive director of Civic Works. And according to this investigation from the Baltimore Sun, Civic Works has received approximately $145 million in taxpayer funding since 2016, in the last 10 years. $145 million. And government funding reportedly accounts for 80% of the organization's support, meaning that 20% is, you know, from fundraising, maybe a gala here or there. I don't know how they also collect their money. Philanthropist, right? Meanwhile, this delegate, his compensation or his salary grew from $96,000 in 2014 to $231,000 in 2024. That's a 140% increase over 10 years. And again, look, there's nothing wrong with earning a six-figure salary running a large nonprofit. I mean, look, there's plenty of nonprofits where leaders are making, they're doing good, let's just say. That's not the point. The point is we have a sitting lawmaker leading an organization whose growth has largely been fueled by taxpayer dollars. And I think reasonable people can ask whether that's a system we should be comfortable with. Because influence doesn't always happen through a vote. In politics, influence comes through relationships, right? He has said, look, I have listed any potential conflicts of interest. I recuse myself when things and matters that entail my nonprofit. But in politics, influence comes from relationships and access and conversations with your colleagues, committee assignments, knowing who the decision makers are, knowing how funding flows, knowing how the process works. And that's true regardless of whether someone is a Democrat or a Republican. And like I said, he says he follows ethic rules, which I believe him. He files disclosures. He recuses himself when required. And there is no allegation that he has violated any of those rules. But here's my question. Is recusal enough? Is that enough, recusal? Because recusal addresses a very, like, specific vote, right? It doesn't necessarily address the broader concern that a lawmaker may simultaneously hold public power while leading an organization that depends heavily on public funding. And maybe that's where Maryland needs to have a bigger conversation. Not about this delegate specifically, but about the rules, because trust in nonprofits, especially nonprofits that receive government funding, is already under a lot of scrutiny. A lot of people have a doubt in our state. We spent a long, I don't know how many years, talking about nonprofit oversight, nonprofit reporting requirements, questions about how taxpayer dollars are tracked. Our state can't even tell us the exact dollar amount. You know, even questions about whether outcomes are measured. Questions about whether agencies are doing enough to monitor the organizations receiving public money. And let's be honest, public confidence isn't exactly growing. In fact, many taxpayers are becoming increasingly skeptical of whenever they hear millions of dollars are being routed through nonprofits. And sometimes, you know, follow the money, being redirected to politicians. Or, you know, one of them I think of is CASA Maryland. CASA was supposed to be as a source to help immigrants, like, learn English, get access to information, to all these resources and stuff. Now, they're out there doing lobbying work and advocacy work. And they're out there with their signs protesting. Yeah, paid protesters. And we pay that. Now, whether the skepticism is justified or not, it is real. It is real, which is why appearances matter. Think of it this way. If a referee owned one of the teams playing on the game, even if that referee called every play fairly, people would still question the arrangement. Not because they have proof of wrongdoing, because the structure itself invites doubt. That's why ethic rules exist in the first place, not simply to prevent corruption, but to preserve confidence in the system. And that's where I think this story lands. Should lawmakers be allowed to serve as executives of nonprofits that receive millions in taxpayer funding? Should there be stricter restrictions? If you were writing the rules today from scratch, would you allow elected officials to run taxpayer-funded nonprofits? The lines are open. The number here is 410-467-WBAL. Or you can also text me at the greensolutionsremodeling.com text line at 410-467-9225.
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11: Traffic and weather.
12: All right, we have a lot going on out there on the roadways. 695 on the inner loop at exit 7A. There is an accident involving 2 vehicles. On the outer loop at exit 22, we have an accident involving 2 vehicles. The left shoulder and travel lane are currently closed and causing delays around Greensburg Road. On the inner loop at Cromwell Bridge Road, we have a disabled vehicle in the center roadway. We are seeing heavy stop-and-go conditions on both sides of the beltway from Providence Road to York Road. 295 north prior to Patapsco Ave, we have an accident involving 2 vehicles. 95 north at the Fort McHenry Tunnel, there is a disabled vehicle in at the toll lane, and you are stop and go on the south side of the city on 895 north from the Ritchie Spur to the Toll Plaza, 95 north from Canton Ave to 295-395 split, and on 295 north from the Baltimore Parkway to 95 north. WBAL TV 11 weather, it's 84 degrees with sunny skies. Temperatures will be dropping to the low 70s this evening. I'm Lila with WBAL News Radio 1090 and FM 101.5.
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14: All right, if you're just joining us, we've been talking about this story from the Baltimore Sun that involves a delegate who serves in the Maryland General Assembly. Delegate Stein, who also serves as executive director of Civic Works, which is a nonprofit that receives about $145 million in taxpayer funding since 2016. Now, to be clear, look, he didn't break the law at all. He's followed ethic rules, disclosed potential conflicts, and recused himself when necessary. But the debate we're having today is whether that's enough. Because this isn't really about the work that Civic Works does. They do some really great work in the community. It's about whether a sitting lawmaker should be leading an organization that receives about 80% of its funding from government sources while, you know, earning a salary that has grown about, what, 140% in the last decade? And as public confidence in nonprofit spending and oversight and accountability continues to decline, maybe it's time to ask whether the rules need to evolve as well. So if you were writing Maryland's ethic laws today from scratch, would you allow elected officials to continue to run organizations that receive millions in taxpayer funding? Or would you draw a brighter line between public office and taxpayer-funded nonprofits? The lines are open. The number here is 410-467-WBAL, or you can also text me at the greensolutionsremodeling.com text line at 410-467-9225. Let's bring on Dee from Baltimore. Thanks for calling in. Dee, what do you make of this story?
15: How you doing, girlfriend? I haven't talked to you in a while.
14: I am good.
15: Okay. So this is something that I agree with you on. Uh-huh. So here's my opinion on it, because yeah. I understand your skepticism, and the

0: with that. You can do with that because you are not in public service anymore.
1: Yeah.
0: But while you're in public service, you shouldn't be on no boards. You shouldn't be on anything that's involved in the federal government or state government. Mm-hmm. That's just my opinion.
1: Mm-hmm. Yeah. Thank you very much. I appreciate it, D. I do. I think most people on both sides of the aisle can kind of agree with that and see this for what it is. I would think. But maybe not. Let me read this text message I got. It says, let me pull this one up here. It says here, I don't get it. We believe in capitalism and the market dictates, but when it comes to nonprofits, people don't like salaries all of a sudden matter. You can't have it both ways. This is capitalism. Like I said, I mentioned the salary. It was part of the article. But I did say that's not part of the story. A lot of nonprofits, their CEOs, their directors, they make a lot of money. My concern isn't the salary. Because if civic works were funded primarily by private donors, they could pay their executive director whatever the market would bear. The question changes when roughly 80% of the funding comes from taxpayers. And the executive director is also a sitting lawmaker. That's no longer just a market question. It's a public trust and accountability question. Taxpayers have a right to ask whether the oversight and ethics rules are strong enough when public money is involved. Again, look, my other concern is here is when a nonprofit becomes overwhelmingly dependent on government funding. Because at that point, who is really the customer? Is it the donor, the community? Or the government? Because look, I have worked in nonprofit. I worked for a nonprofit before for 5 years, and it gave me the opportunity to travel all over the country. Shared some stories a few times on my show about that. And we had competitive salaries. But we also deliver results. And we were held accountable. We'd always say, Uncle Charlie, you know, we got to make sure everything is donor intent. And what would Uncle Charlie say? He was the one who started the organization like 2 decades ago. And look, we did not rely on government grants to survive. We did not receive a single penny from the government. And we had decent salaries. As a matter of fact, we also set up another wing of the organization where we would donate money to other nonprofits that wanted to scale up or had opportunities, or we saw hope that they could scale up. And one of the contingencies are, well, this looks great, but you know, we would limit any funding to nonprofits that receive government funding. We always had to prove our value because funding wasn't guaranteed. And that's one of the reasons many people trust donor-supported nonprofits more than government-funded nonprofits. If donors stop believing in your mission, the mission dries up and the market forces accountability. And if 80% of your funding comes from taxpayers, that accountability looks a lot different. That's why oversight, transparency, and public confidence become so important. Stay tuned for more.
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4: All right, 695 on the inner loop at exit 7A. There's an accident involving two vehicles. Again, on the inner loop, we have a disabled vehicle on Cromwell Bridge Road. We are seeing heavy stop-and-go conditions on both sides of the Beltway from Providence Road to York Road. 295 north prior to Patapsco Avenue, there is an accident involving two vehicles. You are

0: the most congested on the south side of the city from 895 north to the Ritchie Spur to the Toll Plaza. Again, on 95 north from Canton Ave to exit 50 up to the 395 split. And 295 north from the Baltimore Parkway up to 95 north. WBAL-TV 11 weather, 85 degrees. With sunny skies and temperatures dropping into the low 70s this evening. 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
1: Oh my gosh, I'm just getting this headline. Oh, this is something we got to talk about tomorrow. The headline here is, and this is a statement coming from Westmore, Trump administration is holding back Maryland schools. Governor Westmore told a crowd of journalists that federal policy limits his power to fund schools and improve student transportation. Oh, boy. We spend so much money here on student per pupil spending than a lot of other states, and it's all Donald Trump's fault? No. We've been having problems with our education system here way before Donald Trump was in office. Oh, I'm going to save this energy for tomorrow. Thanks for tuning in today. Got a short show today because Orioles, right? They're coming up next with a game against the Boston Red Sox. Thank you for listening to the Angeletta Viles Show.
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3: 5:30, sunny at 82. Good afternoon. I'm Robert Lang. Breaking news from Capitol Hill. The House, for the first time, passes a resolution to halt military action against Iran in an apparent rebuke of President Trump. About an hour ago, the president said this on Iran at the White House.
4: Anything can happen, you know, when you're dealing with Iran, but when you're dealing with other countries, but that's a very volatile part of the world, probably the most volatile part of the world.
3: And the president was also asked for his reaction to the announcement to Congress yesterday by Acting Attorney General Todd Blanche, the anti-weaponization fund being permanently scrapped. Trump appeared disappointed, blaming a judge for ruling against it.
4: I'm one of them. They raided my house, Mar-a-Lago. That never happened. Nobody ever thought of anything like that. It turned out that it was a total fake. Everything about it was fake and corrupt.
3: In West Baltimore, 12 people hurt after a bus collided, MTA bus, with a work van at the intersection of Baltimore and Monroe Streets. In Baltimore County, a judge granting a state motion to postpone a plea hearing for Tony Lechner, the husband charged in the killing of his wife in Moncton last year. Prosecutors say the couple's children wanted to testify in court to object to the deal. Wall Street major market numbers down across the board today. The Dow with the biggest percentage loss, more than 1.2%. That's more than 621 points. Ravens had a volunteer project today in Patterson Park. Players and coaches participating. Tomorrow, they resume the voluntary OTAs. The mandatory off-season workouts take place next week. The Orioles All-Star ballot is out. It includes Samuel Basayo, Adley Rutschman, Pete Alonso, and Gunnar Henderson. First round of voting wraps up on June 25th. The Orioles continue their series with the Red Sox tonight in Boston. Chris Bassett on the mound for the Birds. First pitch on WBL tonight at 6:45, but our coverage starts right after traffic and weather next. Here on WBAL.
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5: Traffic and weather.
0: All right, so we are still super backed up out there on the Beltway 695 on your inner loop at exit 7A. We have an accident involving two vehicles. Again, on the inner loop at Cromwell Bridge Road, we have a disabled vehicle in the center roadway. We are seeing heavy congestion on both sides of the Beltway from Providence Road to York Road. If you are on the south side of the city, you are experiencing the most delays. You are stop and go from 895 north from the Ritchie Spur to the Toll Plaza. Again, 95 north from Canton Ave up to the 295, 395 split, and on 295 north from the Baltimore Parkway, 295 north. We have another accident on 295 north prior to Patapsco Ave. We have an accident involving two vehicles. Police are on the scene. WBAL TV 11 weather. It's 82 degrees with sunny skies with temperatures dropping into the low 70s. I am Lila with WBAL News Radio 1090 and FM 101.5.
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5: Welcome into Orioles Game Day. I'm your host, Valerie Preactor. The Orioles have won three straight games. And guess what? They've done that against AL East opponents. 2 against the Blue Jays at home to wrap up that homestand. And now their first game on the road in Boston. Last night, it was a 4-2 win for the Orioles. And it all starts with Shane Baz on the mound. And in the first inning, he allows the Red Sox to score the first run.
7: The pitch. Stroke towards the gap in right center field. Tavares on the run. And he'll make a diving grab. Tagging and scoring is Duran from third base. But a nice play in the right center field gap by Leody Tavares, and there are 2 outs.
5: But don't worry, because Coby Mayo, the freshly engaged Coby Mayo, hit a solo home run in the top of the second to tie things up.
7: The 3-2 launched into left field and very deep. Turning around is Duran, and it's gone. Or is it in play? Did it hit up the top of the wall?
8: For now, they're saying it hit the very top of the wall, right on the yellow line. That might be reviewed.
7: I think that got out and then came back into the field of play.
8: I think it hit, and there's a fan thumping on that railing right now, as if to give it away, saying, here's where it hit.
9: After review, the call is overturned as a home run.
8: Yeah.
7: Home run indeed for the newly engaged Coby Mayo.
5: Yes, thank goodness it was confirmed. When you saw the angle that the ball hit the top of the Green Monster, like a shelf right there on the top edge, surely that's a home run. Coby Mayo standing on second base like he didn't know. And there you go. Home run number 7, I believe, for Coby Mayo. His 5th home run off a left-handed pitcher, which is exactly what the Orioles needed. Someone to do that this year. Hit left-handed pitchers, yes. Then, in the top of the 3rd, Pete Alonso hits the go-ahead 2-run home run. What a bomb for Pete Alonso.
8: Leg kick and the pitch on the way. Swing, high fly ball towards the monster and left. It is going up and out for Pete Alonso. Frozen rope home run. It is 3-1 Baltimore. A 2-2 delivery that had enough of the plate where Alonso just smashed it.
5: And for the 3rd inning in a row, the Orioles scored another run.
8: Room in left center for Blaze, who pegs one to right field. That's twisting down towards the pesky pole. This ball is going to be caught right on the line. Tagging is O'Neill. He's coming to the plate. He scores standing up. Opposite field, sac fly RBI to the shallowest part of any ballpark you can imagine in the major leagues.
5: 4 innings, 4 runs for the Orioles. They take a 4-1 lead. Then in the bottom of the 5th, Shane Baz allows the 2nd sac fly for the Boston Red Sox of the night.
7: You got one from Baz. That's looped into center field. Tavares backpedaling. He makes the catch. Out number 2, but coming home to score is Gasper. And it's a 4-2 Baltimore lead. Another sacrifice fly in this game. The 3rd of the night, 2nd for Boston.
5: And no one else would cross the plate for the rest of the game. So from the 5th inning on, absolutely scoreless. Shane Baz pitched 7 full innings, 2 runs allowed on 4 hits, 2 walks, and 6 strikeouts.
8: Runner goes, the pitch, swing and a miss, down he goes. That time the 4-seam fastball to get him at 96. So the leadoff single fails to bloom for Boston at the end of 6 innings at Fenway Park.
5: So this means 2 straight wins for Shane Baz and 3 straight starts where he's pitched deep into the game.
8: Next pitch, swing, it's lifted to left. Ward going back, he's at the warning track. He will make the catch on another knuckle curve that behaved beautifully. And if that's it, that's a great night for Baz at 7 strong.
5: Sensational. Then in the 8th, you had Andrew Kittredge come in and toss a scoreless inning, very much needed by him. I hope that gave him a little bit more confidence. We've seen some issues there in the bullpen. Rico Garcia coming out in the 9th, also scoreless, hitless inning for Rico Garcia. I talked about this during the morning show. I think Rico Garcia is looking very much Felix Bautista-esque to me in that 9th inning as a closer, which we've seen him in middle relief throughout the season, but I like having Rico Garcia coming in the 9th. He is one of the most solid, reliable pitchers that I think the Orioles have coming out of the bullpen, and to put him up there in the 9th, he is cold as ice. Doesn't allow a hit very often, doesn't allow a run to score very often, and that's what you like to see in the 9th inning. Here's Craig Albanow's postgame on how this team has improved in almost every facet of the game.
10: Yeah, everything. Yeah, we're playing great team baseball right now. Run the bases well. Defense has been outstanding. Starting pitching has been great. Bullpen has been keeping us afloat, especially when we weren't playing at our best. And offensively, we're starting to hit our stride. just not being one-dimensional. You know, we have the power, we have the thump, but now being able to play small ball, getting the bunt, moving the runners over, running the base as well, stealing bases. So it's just been a collective team game.
5: And how about this turnaround that we've been seeing recently for the starting pitchers? Shane Baugh, one of them.
10: Yeah, just the starters, just collectively, like we talked about how the starting pitching group is kind of like their own team, and there's always like there's like subsets of teams within the team. And the starting pitching group like really kind of like took a big step forward collectively. And the biggest thing is that they're throwing strikes. And when you throw strikes, it gives you ability to get deeper into the game, because all have elite stuff. Like you're not a starting pitcher in this league without elite weapons and fastballs, honestly. And these guys are doing a great job of just attacking the strike zone.
5: Then Shane Baugh talking post-game about what has allowed him to be so efficient in the last couple of starts.
11: Just challenging hitters to put the ball in play like first three pitches of the at-bat, like not trying to strike everybody out, not trying to be like too perfect and like with my locations and stuff like that. And yeah, just attacking the zone. And I think me and just Messiah and Rutch have gotten a little more comfortable, and just with French and everybody really of just kind of putting together good game plans and just attacking the whole time.
5: And for Kobe Mayo, talking about the offense, what has changed with the lineup's approach? Because in the last 11 games, you guys have hit 16 home runs.
12: I think the approach has been really good. I think that guys are individually just, you know, holding themselves accountable in the box, having a plan and sticking to it. You know, we have a really good team, and I think when we play like the team we are, like, it's really good, and I think we've seen that the last, you know, couple weeks.
5: That was post-game on Masson. The Orioles, a 4-2 win last night, and then tonight it's game two in Boston with the Red Sox. 6:45 is first pitch. You've got Chris Bassitt on the mound for the O's, a 4-3 record going into this one, a 5.06 ERA. That is lowered considerably now going into his 10th start of the season. 36 strikeouts in 53 innings. Not too much of a strikeout guy, but in his last outing against Toronto, his former club, 6 innings of one run baseball, looking to build off of that outing tonight against the Red Sox. Now, Boston is putting on the 23-year-old lefty, Peyton Tolley. Yep, he is nasty, okay? He's got a 2-2 record, a 2.61 ERA. This is just his 8th start of the season, 46 strikeouts in 41 innings pitched. His outings have been a bit all over the place. His last win was in the middle of May against the Braves, where he tossed 8 innings of just 2-run baseball, okay? Only 3 strikeouts in that one. Then he pitches 6 innings against Minnesota, allows 3 runs, 9 strikeouts, and then this past week against the Atlanta Braves again, but this time at home, he doesn't get the win. 4 2/3 innings only that he pitched, 2 earned runs allowed, 7 strikeouts. So he can definitely get you to swing and miss. It just depends on how deep into the game he is going to go. So that's Peyton Tolley, who's on the mound for the Red Sox. And the Orioles have Chris Bassitt. That's at 6:45 tonight. You can listen to it right here on WBAL. We're leading you up to first pitch. And when we come back here on Orioles Game Day, I'm sharing my sit-down conversation with Caleb Joseph, the former Orioles catcher, now broadcaster.
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13: We have a big crash in Baltimore City. Accident cleanup blocking the left lane. Comprehensive reports from dependable voices.
2: City police also in the scene of a crash. 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
0: There is an accident involving one vehicle and 895 North. Prior to exit 9, we have an accident involving two vehicles. From the Clinton Electric Traffic Desk, I am the Lady Lila on 98 Rock.
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5: Welcome back into Orioles Game Day. I'm Valerie Preactor. We're leading you all the way up to first pitch here on WBAL. It's 6:45 between the Orioles and the Boston Red Sox. It's game two of this three-game series. But right now, I've got a very special interview for you guys. I was able to sit down with the former Orioles catcher, Caleb Joseph, when he was in town with the Toronto Blue Jays this past weekend to wrap up the Orioles homestand. And we were able to talk about all of the memories that he had here in Baltimore as a catcher, what he's doing now as a broadcaster, how he sees the Orioles. And I just wanted to share all of that with you. And it's just such a long conversation. We can only get to a bit of it today, but we will definitely be using it in the future as well, because Caleb Joseph, hate to age myself here as a youngin, but he's part of my Orioles team, the one that I grew up watching and falling in love with. And so to be able to sit down with one of the cornerstone pieces to me of that team, who came up and played so hard for the Orioles, so hard for Buck Showalter, worked alongside Matt Wieters and shared that position, and just all the guys that you run through of that team from 2014 through 2018 when he was with the club. But now that he's a broadcaster, I was so interested to get his point of view. So here is my fabulous sit down conversation with Caleb Joseph. What was that transition like? What was the process like of you deciding, when did you know that you wanted to be in broadcasting, and how quickly did that really develop?
16: Yeah, I wanted to play as long as possible, but after the 2021 season, I realized that no one wants me anymore. I'm too old, and so I really want to stay in it.
5: How hard is that to grasp first?
16: Yeah, it was really tough, because especially when you still think you can play and you still want to play, a lot of times the body gives out or the desire leaves, and that wasn't the case for me, and I was hoping to kind of continue on, but opportunities just didn't present themselves there. So then you start thinking, well, what's next?
5: Yeah.
16: And getting into this, it was something I knew I wanted to do, and then once I got in, I realized, wow, this is really, really cool. It's like I get to kind of do the same thing, sort of, without the physical aching and pains of playing and the performance pressures that come along with that. So, but you're around the big league game and around the players, and you still have those relationships, and calling a game is, because the game still brings me a lot of enthusiasm and joy, and so to be able to use words versus use body movements to kind of be a part of the game is, it took a minute to kind of break away, and they're the players and I'm not anymore. It took a season to kind of like step into the I'm no longer we or us. I am that, you know, they are that team and I am on this side of it, but it's been tremendous, and the squad here in Toronto, they've been really, really great to work with, but it's been a lot of fun being able to show that type of enthusiasm over the airways, because I love doing it as a player too.
5: And to your point, you're on a club that has a guy like Kevin Gausman and Max Scherzer, who've been in the game a really long time. I mean, you know Gausman, former Oriole as well. So what are your thoughts of like, hey, I feel like I can still play, but they're still playing.
16: Yep. Yeah, very, very odd, especially when Gosman gets his 2,000th strikeout about two starts ago, and I was doing the pre- and post-game show for that game, and, like, I was watching it in tears, you know, thinking, man, like, what a tremendous honor for him, and then knowing, like, he just did that. But I was back there. I think still to this day I've caught more innings from Kevin Gausman than any other catcher. And so, like, you feel like a huge piece of that puzzle. And so having those moments, too, are really, really, really fun. And to be there in person to watch an old teammate reach a milestone was super special. And then, like you said, you mentioned Max. I remember almost hitting a home run off of Max. And so that's kind of my claim to fame. But even be able to interact with him, like, man, I had no idea what you were throwing, and just having the conversations on those ends are really cool.
5: Caleb Joseph, now that you're a broadcaster, officially analyzing all the teams that you're covering, are you keeping tabs on the Orioles? You kind of have to. Obviously, they're an AL East foe, but what were your perceptions of the new manager, new staff, and the young talent that they've got going right now?
16: Yeah, definitely keep tabs on them, and always will, just because of the roots that I had here for a long time, and always intrigued by their core. And it's kind of hard to believe that some of these guys are slowly approaching free agency, and so you're hoping that this so-called window stays open for them. Maybe they're able to extend some of these guys, but they're in a very similar spot as the Blue Jays in that they've dealt with some injuries early on. And, you know, it's just, I hope for the city that they're able to really put together a nice run here, because there's nothing more special than watching the people of Baltimore and the surrounding areas really get behind the O's. Yeah. And just talking to Pete Alonso, he's absolutely in love with this place. He was just talking about running out in the red, the orange carpet, and just loving it. And I'm like, yeah, like, there's a reason we love playing here, and he totally gets it. And it's like, just wait till the team really starts rolling.
5: Yeah.
16: This place goes nuts, and that's what I remember, and I hope that those players over there get to really experience a really, really special kind of moment like we did in 14 and 16, and yeah, they're strong. They can hit, and we know it's always, over the last several years, it's been about the pitching, and looks like they've getting into a bit of a groove on the pitching side.
5: Yeah.
16: But if you can hit and you can sustain some offense, like, you can make up for some weaknesses here or there. So hopefully they're able to really put those things together outside of playing the Blue Jays.
5: Catcher to catcher, I'm curious what your analysis is of Adley Rutschman and Samuel Basayo.
16: What a duo.
5: Yeah.
16: What a tandem. Yeah, both really impressive. And I just love Adley's movements back there. And, of course, like, Samuel, the bat is legit. So it's been interesting to see how they navigate kind of the, even using the playing time. Not many teams can say they've got kind of 1A and 1B.
5: Right.
16: With a catching tandem. And so that's a great problem to have. Catching's so hard to find here. And love how they've kind of grown in terms of, well, Adley especially, I think. Sammy, he's still continuing to learn back there, but watching his movements, Adley, and just how he kind of commands the pitching staff, it's been impressive. And kind of knew going on when early on when he was drafted that he probably had that intangible factor.
5: Yeah.
16: But yeah, it's a great problem to have, and it just makes you wonder, like, if they're really, really close, could one of those pieces be moved for, I don't know, I'm speculating here, but for like a big time piece of the rotation, because they're so strong, could they potentially do something like that? But you never want to give up that catching asset, but I think at this point it might, with the window closing with some of these guys, they might need to do something drastic to kind of push this team to the next stage.
5: And when you see the Orioles go through this streak of not having won a playoff game, does it make you scratch your head a little bit?
16: I was just talking to Brett Hollander about that, that it's hard to believe that they have not won a playoff game since 14. Of course, we lost in 2016 to Toronto in the wildcard game. Considering how powerful that lineup has been for a number of years, it really is shocking that they haven't won. And it just, you don't want to waste the opportunities. They seem to come in waves when you have really, really good players, especially younger players that have a ton of energy and drive. You just don't want to waste those waves. And so I just really hope that they're able to kind of turn the corner and find a way to really bring playoff baseball back here, because that Delmon Young swing is still It still gives me goosebumps. And this place was rocking. Yeah. It was shaking, and I vividly remember that feeling being like a drug inside of the body. Like, I want that again. It was just so many different emotions at one time, and I'd love for those players to experience what I got to experience here in Baltimore.
5: Caleb Joseph, former Orioles catcher, now turned Blue Jays broadcaster. Thank you so much for joining us. Yeah. This is awesome.
16: My pleasure. Thank you.
5: The Orioles are still in the midst of playing four consecutive AL East opponents. They played the Tampa Bay Rays, the Toronto Blue Jays, now the Boston Red Sox. They'll be back in Toronto this coming weekend. So I had to squeeze Caleb Joseph in there for a bit. We'll hear from him again later on this season. And we are getting closer and closer to first pitch for the Orioles and the Red Sox right here on WBAL. It's game two out in Boston. 6:45 is first pitch. Don't go anywhere. It's coming up next.
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13: Traffic and weather.
0: 695 on the outer loop at exit 28 Providence Road. There's an accident involving two vehicles. The right shoulder and travel lane are currently closed. 295 prior to Patapsco Avenue, we have an accident involving two vehicles. 395 south prior to the 295 split, we have an accident involving one vehicle. And 895 north prior to exit 9, we have an accident involving two vehicles. You are seeing the most stop and go traffic on the south side of the city. 895 north from Ritchie Spur to the Toll Plaza, 95 north from Canton Ave to 295 395 split, and then again on 295 north from the Baltimore Parkway to new 295 north. 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
5: The Orioles have won three straight games as they head into Game 2 in Boston against the Red Sox after a 4-2 win last night. Now the Red Sox have dropped to 9-20 when playing at Fenway Park this year. The Orioles have been able to take advantage. We'll see if they can do it again tonight. 6:45 is first pitch. Chris Bassitt is on the mound for the Orioles. That about does it for me here on Orioles Game Day. I'm Valerie Preactor, and Game 2 for the Orioles is coming up after the news.
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13: check in with WBAL News Radio for the latest conditions from the WBAL TV 11 meteorologists.
22: Temperatures either at or above 20 degrees above average.
2: Reports you can rely on to stay ahead of the storm.
23: Storms are moving into the east at about 30 miles an hour.
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3: Sunny, 82 in the news this Wednesday night as the House approves the War Powers Resolution on Iran. A local lawmaker questions the Secretary of State over whether the president is getting rich from the war. A plea deal on hold at a Baltimore County murder trial and the Harford County executive raising questions on school board spending. The update on that after ABC News at 6.
9: From ABC News, I'm Michelle Franzen.
24: On this vote, the yeas are 215.
9: For the first time since the war with Iran began, House lawmakers passing a war powers resolution to limit President Trump's use of U.S. forces without a declaration of war or authorization. That vote, symbolic, but shows a growing number of Democrats and Republicans now who don't agree with the president's handling of the war now in its fourth month. President Trump telling reporters he believes a deal with Iran is getting closer and brushed off concerns that the ceasefire won't hold after the Pentagon shot down Iranian drones targeting U.S. forces in Kuwait.
24: On this, yeah, we could go another 2-3 weeks and just wipe everybody out. I'd rather not do that. Very easy to do. They're ready to do it. They want to do it. But if we can get something down in writing which will accomplish the same thing without killing everybody, I'd like to do that.
9: In the wake of another Supreme Court decision that weakened parts of the Civil Rights Act, justices issued a decision today in an Alabama case allowing the state to use a 2023 congressional map for midterms elections. California's primary race for the L.A. mayor is still being tallied. Incumbent Karen Bass receiving enough votes to move on to November's runoff election. But Republican Spencer Pratt leads other candidates to become the opposing candidate. ABC political director Avery Harper has more.
25: It is a warning shot to Karen Bass, the fact that she has to go to a runoff at all. It hasn't been for, at least a couple of decades that an incumbent mayor in Los Angeles has had to go to a runoff because they did not clear that 50% threshold. And we know this is all coming amid widespread criticism of Karen Bass's handling of those fires in L.A. that just devastated parts of the city.
9: The governor's race also still undecided. Excitement is building for game one of the NBA Finals. The San Antonio Spurs hosting the New York Knicks. Tip off now just a few hours away. It's a repeat of the 1999 finals between both teams. You're listening to ABC News.
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3: 6:02, good evening. I'm Robert Lang. Maryland's 7 Democrats in the House delegation in the last hour voting in favor of that war powers resolution to end the war in Iran unless the president gets congressional approval. As you heard on ABC News, the measure passed. A few Republicans joined the Democrats to pass it. But Maryland First District Republican Andy Harris wasn't one of them. He voted against the measure. Earlier today, Secretary of State Marco Rubio again defended the war before another congressional committee. And Maryland's Second District Congressman Johnny Olszewski, member of the House Foreign Affairs Committee, asked Rubio if President Trump and the Trump family are profiting from the war and other foreign policy based on their investments.
6: To not be able to see this president and his family enriching themselves by billions of dollars. So the only thing I can, from
8: no
6: my
8: one has ever said in a meeting, let's go do this because it's an
6: of course
8: he's
6: not going to say that.
8: But not
6: of
8: even hint at it. Not even hint at it. Not even on the
6: you don't
8: contrary.
6: Have to hint at it. The facts speak for themselves, sir. They're in the record. They're in the forms the president put forward himself.
3: At the same hearing, Congressman Kwesi Mfume criticized Rubio for not providing enough USAID to support refugees in Gaza.
10: And so Gaza is not over with. That chapter and page is not turned. Those persons, the Palestinians that live there, really need help.
3: Rubio did not respond to Mfume's speech. In Baltimore County, a judge granted a state motion today to postpone a plea hearing for Tony Lechner, the husband charged in killing his wife, Kimberly, in September of last year. Prosecutors say the couple's children wanted to testify in court to object to the pre-deal. Brian Thompson, the lead defense attorney.
11: We had this case right to the finish line, and then the victim's advocate attorney decided to try this case in the press, and as a result, my very ill client is going to sit in jail for another couple months.
3: The court must now reset a trial date, which by law must begin by early August at the latest. In West Baltimore, 12 people hurt after an MTA bus this afternoon collided with a work van at the intersection of Baltimore and Monroe Streets. Sky 11 Captain Roy Taylor above the scene after it happened.
12: Speaking with WBAL, Harford County Executive Bob Castle.
3: The accident tonight remains under investigation. In Harford County, the county executive raising questions about school board spending at conferences.
12: Speaking with WBAL, Harford County Executive Bob Cassidy wonders why the school board is willing to spend almost $380,000 in the coming school year for sending themselves and staffers to professional conferences.
14: It's not consistent with the Board of Education's cries that, oh my gosh, if you don't give us more money, we're going to have to let teachers go. We're going to have to increase class sizes.
12: Castle is upset that the school board's retiring auditor told the board Monday that much money for conferences could cover at least four teacher salaries. Bob Costantini, WBAL News Radio 1090 and FM 101.5.
3: Baltimore City and the state of Maryland have done it. Now Baltimore County is launching its own public dashboard to track how opioid settlement money is being spent.
26: Transparency and accountability. That is what this dashboard is for. According to County Executive Kathy Klausmeier, now residents will be able to log on and see the settlement dollars at work with programs like mobile treatment services and giving access to medications for opioid use disorder. The county has received $35 million through settlement agreements and is expected to receive an additional $55 million through 2039. Caitlin Bancroft, WBAL News Radio 1090 and FM 101.5.
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27: Chris Bassitt is on the mound for the Orioles game two of their series with the Red Sox tonight at Fenway. First pitch 6:45. The first phase of MLB All-Star voting is underway through June 25th. Orioles on the ballot include Samuel Basayo, Adley Rutschman, Pete Alonso, and Gunnar Henderson. World number one Aryna Sabalenka is out at the French Open after a stunning quarterfinal loss. I'm Rick Hoschel on the home of the Orioles and Ravens, WBAL News Radio 1090 and FM 101.5.
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0: All right, 695 on the outer loop at exit 28, Providence Road. There's an accident involving two vehicles. The right shoulder and the travel lane are currently closed. This is causing heavy delays to Harford Road. 295 North prior to Patapsco Avenue, there is an accident involving two vehicles. This is causing delays again as you head towards 95. 895 North prior to exit 9, we have an accident involving two vehicles. And this is adding to already heavy congestion from the Ritchie Spur. 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
1: Weather.
28: The forecast for tonight, expect mostly clear skies, comfortable conditions. Temperatures will drop back into the upper 50s. On Thursday, mostly sunny and warmer. High temperatures in the mid to upper 80s. Partly sunny and hot on Friday with a high near 92, but the humidity should still be in the comfortable range. 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
3: Sunny 81 in Baltimore, sunny and 78 in Boston, where first pitch of the Orioles-Red Sox game, 6:45. 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
3: 6:07 from the Commitment 2026 desk tonight. 20 days before the primary, 8 days before in-person early voting begins. The Republican Senate Minority Leader Steve Hershey not thinking much of voters who have switched parties or independents who only join a party to try to influence a primary election.
5: People that have said, you know what, for some reason the party's too conservative for me or too progressive for me. I don't like the direction of the party, so I'm going to remove myself from both parties, and I'm going to sit in the middle and not be able to do anything with respect to primaries.
3: Hershey on C4 and Brian Niemann today on WBL says he supports open primaries but doesn't think it'll ever pass the legislature. The state Senate Minority Whip is endorsing Republican Ed Hale in the nine-way Republican race for governor ahead of the primary. Both used to stop in Hampstead today to criticize Governor Wes Moore.
15: The two appeared at Cape Horn Park, where Reedy said just up the road in Manchester
16: is where there's a proposed massive power line project called MPRP that's being proposed that would take over 70 miles of pristine farmland and open space. I've been fighting that since we found out about it. I appreciate that Mr. Hale came out last year and met with folks who were affected.
15: Hale says he plans to make the governor's record on taxes and energy a central issue in the race.
17: There is a reckoning that's coming with Governor Moore.
15: In Hampstead, Chris Cheon, WBAL News Radio 1090 and FM 101.5.
3: New insight from Baltimore leaders as to why the city lost out on millions of dollars was owed by residents and businesses. City Council President Zeke Cohn.
18: In any big system, in any large corporation, there's going to be a certain margin that gets lost, but it cannot be tens of millions of dollars.
3: Cohn speaking to 11 Investigates' Marshall Keeley. Pool season underway in Baltimore, so too pool hopping, a dangerous trend when people sneak into swimming pools when they're closed. Baltimore City reminding young people about the dangers.
19: We're begging the public, if you see people swimming in the pools after hours, if you do not want to call the police, please just try to persuade the kids to get out of the pool because it's dangerous.
3: Nikki Cobbs, Baltimore City Recreation and Parks Chief of Aquatics. Baltimore Police Commissioner Richard Worley will join C4 and Bruce Elliott in for Brian Niemann tomorrow morning after the news at 9 o'clock. I'm Robert Lang. We're back tomorrow night for a full hour of WBAL News Now at 6. The Orioles and Red Sox live from Boston coming up right now on WBAL News Radio 1090 and FM 101.5.
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2: The Orioles Radio Network is on the air. Coming up, we get you ready for the first pitch of today's game. Let's go live to the stadium for a preview.
23: Here's the pitch. In the air, right field. Kowser in his tracks. He's under it, and he will make the catch. And that's your ball game. What a way to start a road trip. The Orioles come to Fenway Park, and they really pitched. They give up just 2 runs on 5 hits, and the Orioles win the game 4-2. Yeah, a clean win last night at Fenway Park, and tonight the Orioles will try and go where they have not gone all season long, and that's in the win column for 4 consecutive games. Welcome to it, Brett Halder alongside Josh Lewin. Game 2 tonight from Fenway Park in Boston. Chris Bassett on the mound for the Orioles against the young left-hander, the rookie Peyton Tolley. Coming up on the pregame show, our conversation with Orioles manager Craig Albernez, plus Josh Lewin sits down with the struggling Tyler O'Neill on what's to come in his season. And coming up next, 2 big contributors for the Orioles pitching staff as of late, Shane Boz, last night's starter, and Andrew Kittredge, who's been really good as of late. out of the Baltimore bullpen. All that and much more coming up on the Orioles Radio Network.
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25: Baltimore's won 9 of its last 13 games at Fenway Park, including 5 in a row. Last night, not the highest octane baseball game ever played. 6 runs scored total, 3 on sac flies. The other 3 on home runs over the monster in left. Thankfully, those home runs were hit by the Orioles and not against the Orioles. So it was a nice, clean 4-2 win to get back to within 3 games of .500. Josh Lewin with you, and as we peel back the layers of last night's victory, one of the shining stars was starting pitcher Shane Baz. 2.3 ERA his last 4 starts now, going at least 6 innings in all of them. Last night, 7 innings, bringing up 5 more strikeouts with that killer Mike Mussina-styled knuckle curve. And Bob says it does indeed feel like things are starting to click.
29: Just challenging hitters to put the ball in play like first 3 pitches of the at-bat, like not trying to strike everybody out, not trying to be like too perfect and like with my locations and stuff like that. And yeah, just attacking the zone. And I think me and just Masayo and Rutch have gotten a little more comfortable, and just with French and everybody really of just kind of putting together good game plans and just attacking the whole time.
25: Rico Garcia would later close the 4-2 win, but not before the bridge was built from 7th inning to 9th inning by the veteran righty Andrew Kittredge, off whom opponents are suddenly 1 for their last 14.
30: You know, just kind of having done it for a little bit, you know, just understanding that there's a difference between, you know, how I feel and the process of, you know, attacking hitters and commanding the zone and count leverage and all these different things, you know, from a stuff, you know, coming off the injury and everything, you know, it's just kind of, it's always felt like I was close but not quite there. I mean, it was and just, you know, just kind of wanted to build off of that. And so even though the results weren't there, you know, some of the time, you know, I was feeling better, like, I'm, you know, it's about to kind of turn the corner. And hopefully, you know, we're kind of there at this point. But, you know, it's a long season. There's ups and downs. And right now I'm really happy with where I'm at. And hopefully we can keep it going.
25: Yeah, Kittredge had that one horrible outing back in early May that's going to cling to his season at ERA. Like, what did Kramer say? Like, stink on a monkey. But lately it's been first pitch strike setting up his sinker, getting lots of swings and misses out of the zone, and it's all part of increasing good vibes all around this ball club.
30: unfortunately, in a 162-game series, you're going to go through stretches like that. You know, you try to limit them as much as you can. I don't think anybody in this clubhouse ever really doubted that we could turn it around. I mean, there's a long way to go. We still got a lot of baseball left. But definitely the way it definitely feels like almost a 180 that we've kind of flipped there as far as, you know, the vibes in the clubhouse, just everyone kind of feeding off each other. And we're playing a lot better baseball, so that's where it starts.
25: Suddenly, the Orioles 8-3 in their last 11. Last night, they won with long ball and small ball. You had the solo home run from Mayo, two-run home run from Alonso, and a beautifully crafted insurance run on a single, stolen base, sack bunt, and sack fly. The Orioles are striking out less. Last 11 games, fifth best strikeout rate in baseball. Before that, it was 29th. And yeah, stating the obvious, they're pitching better. Baltimore had a team ERA of 5 heading into that last homestand, and now 11 games later, 2.97 the last 2 weeks. That's third best in the majors as opposed to 21st. When we come back, let's get into it with a high-priced outfielder that Orioles fans were hoping will get going. Tyler O'Neill is back in the lineup tonight, back in a ballpark where things went well for him just a couple years ago. We will talk to T.O. after taking a T.O. right here on the Orioles Radio Network.
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25: Well, the Orioles started the year 0-9 against left-hand starters. Since then, 7-4. Tonight, they'll take another whack at a lefty as 23-year-old Peyton Tolley gets a call for Boston against Orioles veteran Chris Bassett. Josh Lewin with Brett Hollander. Tyler O'Neill was signed to a big money contract last year to hit left-hand pitching. This year, until lately, It has simply not been happening. The native Canadian began 2-for-41 in that department this year. But now, baby steps, 3-for-his-last-6 against lefties, including a knock against his slider last night. And O'Neill says it's always going to feel like home for him here at Fenway.
4: Oh, man, this is awesome. Obviously, really enjoyed my year out here. First year in the AL East. What a cool ballpark to play in. So, really try to make the most of my time out there. You know, it was an awesome group, awesome clubhouse to be around. And yeah, man, we had a good season all year. You know, up until the end, we kind of ran out of gas in September. But a lot of competitive baseball here in a Red Sox uniform.
6: Your older daughter was here when you were here playing. Does she remember any of it? I know she came back on this trip with you.
4: Yeah, we're asking her. She says she does, and I believe her, man. She's a smart little one. But, you know, just how unique this ballpark is, and, you know, it's pretty tough to forget moments in Fenway Park.
6: For sure. You got to do a couple things yesterday in the game that were cool. First of all, going 1-for-1 right off the jump is always nice. Getting the stolen base. People forget you had a 14 stolen base year, a 15 stolen base year in St. Louis. If you were getting on base more, would we be seeing more of that?
4: Maybe. Yeah, my career high was 15, St. Louis, you know, playing every day back then, you know, I was able to wheel them out. But, yeah, you know, I like to pick my spots up.

0: that'll come as I get the at-bats and, you know, see those guys more often. So that was something that I was missing last year, and, you know, it's a big MO of my career. You know, I know how to hit those guys and want to just be productive that way.
1: Very last one for you. You mentioned playing right field here. It's such a unique right field, and you got some time to get familiar with it because you played a full season here. But it's the only ballpark, I think, you're ever going to play in where you can come in on a ball to rob someone of a home run. That's just weird.
0: That's a great point. Yeah, I mean, Pesky Pole is so unique. Everyone thinks about the monster out here, obviously. Pesky Pole right down there is about 300-something feet. You know, a lot of crazy stuff can happen over in that corner. So I've got to be careful going in the walls out here. But, you know, playing as hard as I can all the time. And, you know, just try to make the play when you can.
1: You can make some friends out there, too, real quick, because those fans are right on
0: you. Yeah, they are. You know, just the old rustic feel of this ballpark, man. They're staring right at you, too. They're not even looking at home plate. So just really cool. Just overall, just such a neat feel out here.
2: That's Tyler O'Neill, who scored the fourth of the Orioles' four runs in last night's win. Baltimore now three games below 500 for the first time since May the 6th. And they finally won a division game on the road last night. They have been 0-7. When we come back, Craig Albernaz sits down with Brett to talk about what else went right last night. The Manager Show is next on the Orioles Radio Network.
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19: Game 2 at Fenway Park in Boston, Mass. We are with Orioles skipper Craig Albernaz. And Albie, going back to, I guess, last night and today, have you heard from Major League Baseball at all about the not overturned call at first base last night that was reviewed?
20: I have not. No, I thought you were going to say about my reaction that was put on camera.
19: No one's a problem with that. Everyone's thinking the same thing.
20: Yeah, no, I mean, obviously they didn't, in New York, didn't have enough.

0: video evidence to overturn it, so that's what we're going to live with.
1: No explanation beyond that. That's incredible. I mean, it's one of those rare times where it feels like everyone, even Red Sox fans, were in agreement.
0: Yeah, I agree from, you know, even looking at it, like, post-game, going into the video room, and Nate Holm, who's been outstanding as our replay guy, kind of showed us what he was looking at, and it looked like it could have been overturned. So, yeah, not ideal.
1: The art of bunting. We've seen it a lot recently from the Orioles, particularly Leody Taveras. Orioles manufacture a run last night, steal a bag, get a run over, get a sacrifice fly. This team can hit home runs. They've hit a ton recently, got two last night. But if you can do both, how dangerous does it make the lineup?
0: Yeah, it makes it really dangerous. And that's when I talk about a diverse offense, that's exactly what I mean. It's like our ability to impact the ball. Like, we have thump up and down the lineup. But sometimes you need to call on doing the little things, whether it be for instance, yesterday, the stolen base and button them over, sack fly, like, kind of correlated to the NFL, where sometimes you just need to take the points, kick the field goal, and there's time to go for the touchdown. And at that point, you know, to get the score to four, I thought it was extremely beneficial. And, you know, Leody did an outstanding job. He's been doing an outstanding job all year of getting the bunt down. And to our guys' credit, with, you know, with Jason Bourgeois and also with Buck Britton and Miggy, like, getting out there early at home, working on their bunting skills, like, it's paying dividends for us right now.
1: It's a pretty good five outing run for Chris Bassitt. What's the biggest difference in your mind right now?
0: I think one, he's, you know, it goes back to spring training, signed a little late and just kind of went right into it. And also now he's starting to find his groove now. And, you know, the last outing in Toronto was really impressive. One, just the fastball velo was kicked up a little bit, but his ability to attack the strike zone. I think that's what you're seeing right now from my starting pitching group as a whole, is that they're just attacking the strike zone. And when you're attacking the strike zone, that's where good things happen. You know, you get deeper into the games, more efficient. You get the opposing lineup into swing mode, and that's when you're able to induce chase and have him get to expand a little bit, weak contact. And so it's been, for Bassitt, it's going to be the same prescription. What he's been doing is just throwing a lot of strikes, and then also using all of his pitches at any time, being unpredictable in the strike zone.
1: Another young lefty on the mound for Boston. Kind of interested to see this guy, Peyton Tolley. Mm-hmm. The stuff is, at least on paper, really, really good. It could be a problem in the American League East for some time. What do you want to see your hitters do against him?
0: Yeah, it's a great call, though. I mean, a little more velo than early showed yesterday. Early, a little more pitchability with just the full arsenal that he has. You know, Peyton is, he's just a bull on the mound. You know, like, anyone that's watched him pitch, he's a competitor. He's out there, he's just trying to shove it, the ball right down the hitter's throat. And, you know, for our guys, just like how we did against Colin early last night, is like, we want to drive up the pitch count, we want to be grindy at bats, and, you know, when there is a mistake that's left out over the plate, we got to be able to put a good swing on and do damage on it. So, you know, hopefully we can do the same thing tonight, but to your point, it's going to be a tough task and a challenge.
1: Greg Albertez, we appreciate so much. Good luck.
0: Thanks, brother.
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11: Greg Albernaz has already had three homecomings in his first couple months as O's manager. In April, he managed at Cleveland, where he'd spent a couple seasons on the coaching staff. In May, he managed against the Rays, a team he'd worked for as a player and minor league coach and manager. Now he is shipped back up to Boston, so to speak. He is from Fall River, Massachusetts. Josh Lewin with you. And yeah, Albie's parents are here, his sister, godson, a lot of close friends. He's in charge of a team that's in tonight, one game out of the wild card with 101 games to go. A team that has a chance for its first four-game win streak all year. The injury report brought to you by Orthopedic Associates of Central Maryland, a division of CAO. Have injuries that can take you out of the game? 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Not to jinx it, but it has now been a season-long 23 days in a row without a new addition to the Orioles' IL, Dylan Beavers most recently, and he's eligible to come off the IL anytime now. While he's been out, Colton Cowser has heated up, hitting .323 since Beavers tweaked that oblique. When we come back, more on tonight's pitching matchup of a 23-year-old lefty against a 37-year-old righty. It's game two of the three-game series between the O's and the Red Sox. 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
23: And welcome to it. It is a gorgeous night for baseball here in Boston, Massachusetts, Fenway Park, and game two of a three-game set. There is not a cloud in the sky. 80 degrees at first pitch, and today's field conditions are brought to you by our friends at Pro Lawn Plus, delivering home run lawns all season long. The Orioles have the veteran right-hander Chris Bassitt on the mound. He may have had his best start of the season, his last one against his former team, the Toronto Blue Jays, but he likes right now where this Orioles team is heading.
24: I like the work that all the guys are doing in the bullpen, off the field to stay healthy. Honestly, I've never not been encouraged by this group. Even when we were struggling, it took a little longer than I expected to fix the stuff. But, I thought, like, obviously, Frenchy and Clem kind of behind the scenes have really been some therapist kind of thing for us. So, yeah, just overall, the hard work that everyone's kind of put in is kind of paying off.
23: That's Orioles right-hander Chris Bassitt on the mound for the Boston Red Sox, an explosive young starter with a good, firm fastball, a 23-year-old left-hander by the name of Peyton Tolley. He comes in, 7 starts and a 2.61 ERA, averaging about 10 strikeouts per 9 and a very low walk number, and just not many base runners when he is on the mound. So it's Bassitt, Chris Bassitt, at the ripe old age of 37 against the 23-year-old left-hander in Peyton Tolley. And the starting pitchers for today's game are brought to you by Fruity Rainbow 5-Hour Energy. Sip the Fruity Candy-Coated Chaos. When we come back to Fenway, we have lineups and first pitch next on the Orioles Radio Network.
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11: Baltimore has won 5 straight games here at Fenway Park back to last summer. Last time they made it to 6 in a row at Fenway. The starting lineup featured Andy Chavez leading off and Wilson Benamede at third. It was early June of 2012. Here we are on Wednesday, June the 3rd, 2026, and the O's are in at 29-32. Back to within 8 games of first place as Tampa Bay can't stop losing all of a sudden. The O's are 1 game back in the wild card pursuit. Boston in at 25-34, dead last in the AL East. They've got Peyton Tolley on the mound, 2-2 with a 2.61 earned run average. Reverse splits, meaning that even though he is left-handed, you got to kind of monitor how that goes. It's not that the straight-up righties are going to crush him kind of thing. Peyton Tolley does a lot of things very well, and neutralizing big hitting is something he's all about. So Let's see who among this starting nine can break through. You've got a right-hand batter leading off in Taylor Ward. He's the left fielder. Gunnar Henderson at short. He has doubles in back-to-back games for the first time all year heading in tonight. Adley Rutschman doing the catching, then Pete Alonso at first. Of course, there's a little tail off to the side with Pete playing against the Red Sox. Boston very interested in his services this offseason. It wasn't close. He liked his trip to Baltimore best, and he signed almost right away. Kobe Mayo, the third baseman, bats fifth. Samuel Basayo, the DH, batting number six. Former Red Sox right fielder Tyler O'Neill is the Orioles right fielder, batting seventh. Jackson Holliday at second base. His dad used to play at this ballpark quite a bit. And Blaze Alexander, the center fielder. Yeah, center field for Blaze tonight, batting number nine. Now for Boston against Chris Bassitt, it'll be Jaron Duran leading off in left. He's their hottest hitter. Sedan Rafaela in center and Willier Abreu in right. Abreu, last time he faced Bassitt, had a double and a home run against him. Wilson Contreras at first base is a cleanup man. Then Yoshida, the DH, Gasper, the catcher. Isaiah Kiner-Falefa at second, Marcelo Myers at short, and Caleb Durbin at third base, batting number nine. Of course, Chad Tracy's their manager now. It's no longer Alex Cora. Cleaning home plate, our home plate umpire tonight is Ryan Blakeney, just turned 41 last week. Guy from Wenatchee, Washington, is quite a ways from home today. And cleaning home plate, the umpire plate clean presented by the Maryland Center of Excellence on Problem Gambling. If you or a loved one have a gambling problem, you can call 1-800-GAMBLER.